0: GM tonight. You can listen to the show on the Westwood One Sports app, the Odyssey app, Sirius XM, Channel 260, and hundreds of local affiliates throughout North America. Great show so far, talking a whole lot of baseball postseason. Another great game down in Atlanta. The Phillies this time stage a great comeback to knock off the Braves. Who do you got winning game three, winner take all tomorrow in the ATL? Brad thinks the Braves. I think the Phillies. Also right now in Houston, the White Sox are three outs away from sweeping the Astros, knocking them out of the postseason, and moving on for an all AL Central ALDS between the White Sox and the Guardians. Yankees Red Sox about to start for game two in a couple of minutes after the Yanks blew the Boston Red Sox out of the building last night. And then Brad Combs and Monty's Cubbies will try to get off the mat in 2 hours from now when they take on the Padres. So talking a lot of baseball postseason. Last hour, talked to Mary Kay Cabot, previewing this big Brown Steelers game tomorrow night in the Dog Pound. Winner will be in first place in the AFC North. You want to weigh in on any of that? It's 310-840-4910. You can call, you can text 310-840-4910. All righty. It's Wednesday. It's hump day. It's time for some hump day Hail Marys here, baby. Bold predictions on any sport coming up later this week or this weekend. We'll get the whole crew involved. Brad, you want to start us off, brother? What is your hump day Hail Mary? Drop my jaw. Pause.
1: Oh, let's go with the unblemished, the Raiders. I think they're going to extend their unbeaten start to the season of 4-0, protect their home turf, and take down Kansas City to improve to that overall record. And I'll just add a cherry on top of the sundae here. Ashton Jeanty scores not only once, but twice in the game. I think he's going to score one on the ground. I think he's going to score one on a dump ball through the air. Kirk Cousins has been throwing nothing but frozen robes, a guy that's good for 2 to 3 touchdowns seemingly every week. You look at the Chiefs, they're number 17, modest number 17, in rush EPA defense so far. A little bit better in terms of defending the pass, but, man, I got faith in the silver and black. Leave me in the black. Raiders win. Jeanty scores twice, and they go to 4-0. Hell is freezing over.
0: Yeah, I mean, that would be a stunner if the Raiders win this game on Sunday. I feel like my brain can't allow me to, like, believe it, but I guess it's in the realm of possibility. Kirk Cousins has balled out so far, and that Raiders defense, man, they continue to get turnovers. I got a big one for you here, Brad. I'll give you my hump day Hail Mary. Let's go to Saturday night, prime time down in Clemson, South Carolina. How about Dabo Swinney turns the clocks back a couple of years? Clemson as a 17-point dog stuns number 4 Miami this Saturday night in Death Valley. Look, you want to talk about, we talked about the turnovers with the Raiders. The Tigers of Clemson are getting turnovers. They got two takeaways against Cal last Friday night. Have a little bit of extended rest now. I mean, I get it. They had to fly back cross country, and now they got to fly down to Miami. So not easy there, but okay. I mean, these kids are young. Hopefully jet lag don't hit them too hard. And they got two turnovers the game before that against Bill Belichick in North Carolina. The offense, it scares me how bland they are. It really does scare me, but, you know, when you look at what they've done since they've changed quarterbacks here and what Tate Reynolds, it seems like he's getting a little bit more and more comfortable in the system. Now, again, he only threw for 108 yards, no touchdowns, and he threw a pick in that game against Cal, but the game script didn't call for it. The game script called to run the football. And I know Miami's run defense has been good, but the way that Clemson has finished each of their last two games, they finished on a high note. And Miami, I think you saw some leaks, some cracks in that foundation with that trio of Darian Mensah and Mark Fletcher and Malachi Toney. They're going to play a real defense for the first time all year. And if they turn the ball over, that is where Clemson can keep this game close. And if this game is within a touchdown going into the third quarter or the fourth quarter, Clemson, the way they have finished their last two games, they're a well-conditioned team. Dabo's still got some coaching juice in him. I know he does. He might not be a good recruiter because he refuses to use the transfer portal, right? But still, he is a pretty darn good head coach when it comes to the X's and O's and when it comes to managing a close game and the tacticians of it. So I will say that Dabo Swinney finds a way to pull a stunner out, and it'll save his job. Clemson beats Miami, and maybe as a Notre Dame fan, I'm just kind of willing this into existence. But what do you think, Brad? You give Clemson any chance, or you think Mensa, the trio of Mensa, Fletcher, and Tony just rolls in and steamrolls them?
1: Mensa is playing on a whole nother plane, man. A man that's throwing frozen ropes in his own right from another dimension. I mean, he is the clear-cut front-runner in my mind to win the Heisman Trophy. He's a baller. He's a shot caller. Against his Clemson kind of meek team overall, now they're playing a little bit better defensively, but this is an entirely different animal than what they saw a week ago with North Carolina. Sorry, mi amigo. I think Miami absolutely applies belt to ass, as Michael Irvin liked to say, the Canes roll.
0: Okay. And I misspoke, by the way. They did fly to Cal, but then they flew back. They're home for this game on Saturday. It's not in Miami. So again, in Death Valley, the crowd will be rocking, and I think that's why they'll pull off the win. All right, producer Brandon Combs. Combs, I think you're going to Saturday as well, but maybe a little bit earlier in the day. What's your hump day Hail Mary?
2: Outright win versus Alabama. Look, yeah. This isn't just about Alabama and their explosive offense. This isn't just about Kamario Taylor and Mississippi State being able to exploit the secondary of Alabama and the fact that Alabama doesn't have an elite pass rush like they usually do. But this is about Kalen DeBoer this week coming out and saying that the biggest key is how they handle the loud environment. When have you ever heard an Alabama coach worried about an environment at Mississippi State? Kalen DeBoer is a loser head coach. He has a loser mentality, and that's why Alabama is going to lose this week to Mississippi State. And now I'm going to do my best Brad impression, because bonus time, bonus time,
1: bonus time!
2: Iowa covers against Ohio State. And
1: that's not bold.
2: Pat, you know when I say this, it happens. They're a live dog.
1: Okay, that's
0: bold. Wow.
1: And I agree.
0: You're going to get Monty.
1: I agree.
0: Monty's going to be all hot and bothered. The Iowa alum here. I mean, it's not enough. He gets a game-winning touchdown pass on the final play of the Big House against Michigan. But how about then coming back home and knocking off the Buckeyes? Oh, my gosh. Look, I believe I'm with you on Mississippi State. I mean, I've been on the wagon of Kamario Taylor for a couple of weeks now, and I think the kid is absolutely dynamite. I think they can score and score at will against Alabama. And, yeah, Starkville, it's going to be the loudest it's been in years. I can guarantee you that on Saturday. I think the Bulldogs pull off the upset. I'm with you. I don't know about Iowa. You would earn all the praise. Yeah, you would earn all the praise from me if they can pull off that win. Speaking of which, let's get to the Iowa alum, our video producer, Monty, Michael Montgomery. Monty, how do you feel about Combs saying Iowa's going to beat Ohio State?
3: He's crazy. I mean, if they do, it'll be the best two-week stretch in Iowa football history, right? They've done it before. They beat Ohio State at Kinnick before. Last time they played, I believe 2018, they beat them by 30 points, and Iowa's quarterback threw 5 touchdowns. That's like... So if that's the recipe for success, then it's not likely it's going to happen again. I know people think the defense looked good last week. I thought Michigan's offense looked great. They did whatever they wanted against Iowa's defense in that game, running the ball, throwing the ball, everything. So I'm very much worried about Iowa's defense. Being at home in Kinnick certainly helps. They play way better at home. And in the fourth quarter, the lights will be on, the sun will be down, and that place is going to be rocking, and it's a tough place to play with the crowd, 3 feet from the sideline. But I just, Ohio State's usually too good and too athletic. We'll see, but I'm not expecting much.
2: To be fair, Monty, didn't you also say I was crazy when I said that a couple weeks ago they were putting up a 50 burger?
3: Yeah, but that was against Northern Iowa. Like, who cares?
1: Bingo. Right. Go Panthers.
3: FCS.
0: All right, Monty, what is your hump day Hail Mary here?
3: Yeah, well, Saturday is too far away to go there. There's more pressing matters. The Cubs, they got to win tonight, right? Season's on the line. I think they do that. And I think they win tomorrow, too. It's not over yet. We're going to the NLDS. We're going to Milwaukee. We're going to take care of business against San Diego first. Kevin Gausman hasn't been great, but He's had, I believe, 9 starts with the Cubs. He's only given up more than three earned runs in 3 of those. So 2/3 chance he's given up 3 earned runs or less. I like that. Nick Pivetta struggled since coming back from an elbow injury. I really do think the Cubs can find a way tonight. San Diego is a tough place to play at Petco. Environment's rocking, especially in the postseason. So they got to get off to a good start. If the Padres come out and hit 2 homers in the first inning again, then it's over. There's no chance. But yeah, I think the Cubs will look better. Alex Bregman, I think he'll give us some very veteran at bats. If he can be a leader in the first inning, get on base, I think the guys will show up at the plate. I think they'll find some success against Pivetta. And since they got blew out quickly last night, they didn't have to use any of their high leverage arms. Daniel Palencia, Ryan Zephyrjohn, neither one pitched last night. So they're the high leverage guys in the pen, they're available tonight. Obviously everybody is with the season online, but I think the Cubs have more of a chance than we think they do tonight. And I'm expecting them to win and hopefully advance.
0: Okay. Okay. Are you at all concerned about Kevin Gausman's shoulder and the slight little bit of injury that he seems to be carrying going into this start tonight?
3: It's his non-pitching shoulder, correct? So like, it shouldn't matter at all. Like I'm sure that he'll feel it a little bit, you know, in his windup or whatever when he's going through the motions. But like, he's been around so long. Like, if it's your non-pitching arm, I think he's good to go.
1: Yeah, he'll be gassed up.
0: No pun intended. Gausman, the gas man. All right, I got one more. I got a bonus time for you here. This could go wrong in the next literally like 90 seconds. But how about Astros down 7-3, bottom 9, 1 out? How about they get Yordan Alvarez to the plate and he hits a game tying grand slam? There's a little.
2: Ooh.
1: Oh, that's really huevosy. Oh, that's yeah, a live like dive I said, right now.
0: Could be wrong in the next 2 minutes because Spence is down 0-2 in the count, so they could be down to their final out in literally 20 seconds. But I don't know. I hate the Astros. I'm going to be so happy if they do lose here in the next couple minutes. But something tells me that this, I don't know, that maybe you get some magic. Maybe the Astros, down to their final breath, get some history here from Yordan Alvarez. I mean, he's done nothing so far through these 2 games, so we'll see. 310-840-4910. All right, we did have a caller on hold. They just dropped off, though. So that gives us a chance to get ready to talk to our guy, Joe De Leon. But yeah, right now, Yankees and Red Sox about to kick it off. Max Fried has just taken the mound at Yankee Stadium. Red Sox going to try to get off the mat. Cubs later tonight will try to get off the mat. We'll keep you posted on all the postseason baseball going on here the rest of this evening. 310-840-4910. When we come back, we're going to talk to our college football insider, Joe De Leon. We'll ask him about the biggest games from last weekend. We'll ask him about the biggest games coming up this weekend. He's Brad Evans. I'm Pat Boyle. This is BetMGM Tonight, right here on Westwood One Sports.
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12: This is a News 13 Network weather update. I'm meteorologist Evan Dorsett. Tonight, temperatures dropping into the mid to upper 60s, and tomorrow rising back up to the low to mid 80s. Under dry skies, though, and likely going to remain dry into Friday as well with very similar temperatures. Rain chances are going to return as we head into the weekend, with Sunday looking the most widespread. 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
1: Welcome on back. BetMGM Tonight, Westwood One Sports. He's Brad Evans. I'm Pat Boyle. The phone number to join the show, 310-840-4910. We'll get back to the baseball in a bit. The Houston Astros are going home 2-0 in front of their very sparse crowd at home and a booing crowd at home. Bye-bye, Houston. The Chicago White Sox sweep them. They win 7-3. They're on to the ALDS for an all-AL Central battle against the Cleveland Guardians, who jumped over them in the final days of the season to win the division. Best of five, Cleveland will have games 1 and 2, White Sox games 3 and 4, and if there is a game 5, it'll go back to Cleveland, Guardians, White Sox. That series will start this weekend. All right, but let's talk some college football here with our college football insider. He joins us every single Wednesday night. Joe DeLeon, host of the Ruffino and Joe Show on 24/7 Sports and a college football NFL draft analyst for A to Z Sports. Joe, it's great to have you again with us, brother. What's going on, man? How you doing?
2: Doing pretty good. I'm excited for this weekend slate of games. Sneaky good slate, even though it doesn't maybe have that star power that we had last week. I think that there's going to be some really, really fun games.
1: Yeah, let's just go back to last Saturday first here, Joe. Who had the more impressive win? Was it Texas at Neyland Stadium, chock full of riveting celebrations after a record-setting day by Colin Simmons? Or was it Florida as Jaden Ball ran all over Ole Miss and kept Trinidad Chambliss in check? Who had the more impressive win, Texas or Florida?
2: I think that the answer to that question is easily Florida, because what Texas did was impressive and it was a quality win, but they were expected to win. They were expected to beat Tennessee. I think that most people who had evaluated both teams and took them seriously recognized that a true freshman quarterback was just, they weren't going to be able to beat that Texas defense. I don't think anybody saw 10 sacks coming, but it certainly was too much for FaZe and Brandon. I didn't know what to expect from Florida. I couldn't tell if this was just early season excitement because they ran all over Auburn, but almost allowed Auburn to get back into it. The way that they pummeled Ole Miss into submission, despite Trinidad Chambliss not playing that, you know, playing decently well, I think goes to show what this team can accomplish. There's one thing that's remained true in college football in my entire lifetime, in the century before I even existed. If you run the damn ball and you control both lines of scrimmage, you can win a lot of football games. I think that this completely reshaped my expectations for the Gators.
1: Mm. Oh, yeah. Big time. I'll ask you more about them coming up this weekend in a bit, but let's go back to one of the other big games on Saturday night, which the headline was the scary Dante Moore hit Desmond Stevens, celebrating, taunting afterwards, gets suspended. But, you know, Joe, is Oregon's win in Pasadena a testament to Dan Lanning and proving that the Ducks' ugly loss to OK State was just a one-off, you know, Dylan Raiola stepping in and playing a hell of a game? Or was that more of an indictment on Lincoln Riley and USC, and maybe he's just not cut out for the job?
2: So I do think that the response that they had to Dante Moore getting knocked out of the game, I do think that that deserves like recognition for Lanning being able to capitalize on that moment. You go through adversity in a season, you're always going to be dealing with tumultuous situations. This is one of the most extreme cases that you're ever going to see. And how you respond to that, one, is reflective on your head coach. It's reflective on the leaders in your team. The fact that they use that as a way to get pissed off and to get motivated and to just squarely focus on we're going to finish this team off and we're going to win. I think we could be talking about that particular situation with Dante Moore as the catalyst for Oregon getting back on track. They still have problems, don't get me wrong, but that feels like that moment could really shift things for them. But I do think that the bigger issue here is on the USC side of things. USC, Lincoln Riley, they have not been able to win big games like this, at home no less. And one thing that really stood out to me is that you have the response that you did to the Stevens hit, which the hit wasn't dirty. The dancing and goofing around afterward was disturbing and really disappointing that that was the response. But the fact that USC showed more fight, trying to fight the Oregon team and get in their faces after that moment than they did in the second half when Oregon started to pull away, That to me goes to show the quality of team that Lincoln Riley has. People keep talking about he has this great recruiting class from last year that's going to set them up for next year. But how many times have we been saying, wait until next year? His buyout's too big. They're not going to fire him. But I think that this is pretty indicative of the fact that we're coming up on the ceiling here for what Lincoln Riley can accomplish.
3: I totally agree, Joe. Joe, let's go to a sensational matchup in the SEC. Part of that sneaky good slate here, college football week five that we're talking about. Alabama, Mississippi State could be a scoring bonanza in Starkville. Kamario Taylor has been sensational so far this season with a 14-2 touchdown interception split. Alabama's Keelan Russell's been no stiff in his own right, notching an 8-2 touchdown interception split. It's an early noon Eastern time kickoff at David Wade Stadium. Alabama is favored by 6 on the road with a healthy 60.5 game total. What's your lean here in Roll Tide and Bulldogs?
2: I'm leaning towards Alabama winning this thing and potentially covering in this circumstance. But look, I love Mississippi State. I love what Kamario Taylor has done so far this year. But I do think at a certain point we need to recognize matchups like this are where Alabama and a brand like Alabama, they shine. I think that last game, it was overlooked because Shane Beamer is turning into a little bit of a joke over at South Carolina, and everybody's been so focused on what's happening with him and Dylan Stewart and him being on the hot seat. But it was the most complete game that Alabama played. They had a lot of up and down, back and forth performances, and they finally put together a complete game. I think that Mississippi State proved that they're going to be a 9-3 team this year, where they're going to beat most of the middle class and upper middle class of the SEC. But I do think that starting slow against South Carolina was notable. I do think that winning a close game against a solid Missouri team at home was a quality win, but not enough separation for me just overall to think that they're going to beat an Alabama squad like this. I think if Alabama plays balanced football like they did against South Carolina, a win is in their sights. Not in, you know, a butt kicking or anything in that regard, but if they do what they did against South Carolina, I think that we're going to see Alabama start to stack some wins here as they're looking like their true form of what they should be this season.
3: Muy interesante, to say the least. Joe, let's go north and head to Big Ten country. Iowa still buzzing off its last second heroic win in the Big House against Michigan. The Hawkeyes get for that W a date with the Ohio State. However, in Iowa City, according to the EPA data, both rank inside the top 12 nationally in per play defense. This one could be an outright war, in my opinion. What's your scouting report? Ohio State is favored by 14 with a 46.5 game total right now at BetMGM.
2: See, I almost kind of think I'm getting baited into that 14.5 point spread because it's everybody's thought this week is, oh, it's you're going to Iowa, it's at Iowa. Iowa's got such a great defense. Like, you know, why would I take Ohio State to cover and win confidently? It feels like one of those weird lines where we're overlooking the obvious, and the obvious is that Jeremiah Smith is a superstar right now and nobody can cover him. And I think that Texas was the only defense that was capable of slowing him down, and they only did it for a half. Like, I get it, Phil Parker's a great DC, but I don't think that we're going to have the same issue as with, sorry, Illinois the last week. Illinois always comes up. No doubt. If that was to come up when I'm on here. But I don't think we're going to have those same issues, but I think Jeremiah Smith's going to explode. The other issue for me is that this Ohio State defense has been tremendous. And Iowa's not running the ball well right now. They don't have that same pop that they usually do on the ground. They're also not leaning on their passing game as much as I think that they could. You know, Diaz and Bonomi have produced some big plays and could be more dynamic. I think Ohio State could potentially win this thing pretty confidently.
3: Wow. Okay.
1: So our producer, Brandon Combs, thinks Mississippi State wins on Saturday. I tend to agree with him. And also, he does think that Iowa pulls off the upset against Ohio State. So Joe is firmly on the other side of both of those. That's our college football insider, Joe DeLeon, here on BetMGM tonight, Westwood One Sports. He's Brett Evans. I'm Pat Boyle. Joe is the host of the Ruffino and Joe Show on 24/7 Sports and a college football and NFL draft analyst for A to Z Sports. Joe, could we see a domino effect of emotional letdown? After Ole Miss couldn't back it up against Florida, Now do the Gators fall into the same trap on the road in Columbia this weekend versus Missouri? How much belief do you have in John Sumrall and the Gators to keep it rolling?
2: I have a lot of faith in Sumrall because I think that he is he's been a proven head coach. He's done this at multiple stops previously, not on this stage before, but unlike Golding, he knows how to navigate the ups and downs of a season. And I think that was more so, you know, the big talking point with Golding is that he's never done this before. He's coming off of the biggest game of his life so far as a head coach, which isn't absurd to say. I think that there was felt like there was more importance on the game than there was on the game that they had against Georgia and Miami last year during the college football playoff. I think that Sumrall more effectively is going to respond. And they also haven't shown that they're overemphasizing the Ole Miss win in my eyes. I think that it's clearly a momentum builder. It felt like that type of game where you start to build confidence rather than arrogance. I think that this Florida team is just going to continue to ratchet up. And I also think that Missouri's got some deficiencies in their defense that they're not going to be able to slow down Jaden Ball in this rushing attack. They're just too dangerous. If somebody slows them down, it's going to be Texas. Maybe it would be Georgia, but I don't think it's going to be Missouri.
3: Joe, among this week's group of home dogs, and other than Iowa and Mississippi State, apparently who you're already fading anyway, which one do you feel has the best shot to apply a jaw-clenching bite on its ranked opponent? Here are your options. Rutgers, yes, Rutgers, plus 24 at home against Indiana. 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Clemson, who Pat feels could be a live dog in that game, plus 16.5 against the Hurricanes of Miami. TCU, plus 6.5 against BYU. Or North Carolina, plus 21 against your beloved Notre Dame Fighting Irish. Bury the bias, my man. What dog could bark loudest?
2: I got to be honest. Man, I hate all of these options. I gotta be straight with you. I don't like any of these because the truth of the matter, I normally when you guys ask me these questions, I always try to, like, you know, play into it and think of someone. I can't think of anyone because here's to run through the options that you presented me with here. TCU's coming off of a bad game against UCF. And while I thought that Jaden Craig was showing some improvement, he had a dud of a game against UCF this past week. You have UNC's offense being fast asleep against Clemson. When they had an opportunity to win that game, they couldn't finish in the red zone. A Clemson team that's quite mediocre, who was brought up on this conversation. Tate Reynolds is a true freshman, and I think that he's going to get smothered by this defense. I think that they've got no pop through the passing game. While I think that there's a chance that maybe Ashton Hampton and that secondary caused some headaches for Malachi Toney and Darian Mensah, I think that they're going to roll here. So, and the last one for Colorado and Texas Tech, I can't go there either because bad vibes right now for Colorado. I think that Colorado had a really good win to start the year, but you're moving quarterbacks. I think that this, I'm of course going to get proven wrong by one of these games. There's probably going to be an upset in one of these, but it feels like a group of games where bad vibes across the board. And there's a reason why these teams are underdogs and pretty significant underdogs in that right.
3: Okay.
1: Back all the faves this weekend, Joe DeLeon says. Yes. You heard it here first.
3: Yeah. Parlay.
2: Makes you feel like crap.
1: famous last words, Joe. I mean, look, your reasoning is sound, man. And then crazy stuff happens on Saturday across America. So you can't. You can only try to predict it as best you can. We're talking to our college football insider, Joe DeLeon, here on BetMGM tonight, Westwood One Sports, for another minute or two. Joe, finally, for me here, we mentioned Lincoln Riley. You mentioned Beamer ball, not, you know, more like bus ball with Shane Beamer in South Carolina. Two coaches that are firmly on the hot seat. So you can expand upon both those guys if you want. Lincoln Riley, USC, massive buyout over $60 million. Shane Beamer at South Carolina. Or which other high-profile jobs do you think will be open at the end of the season? Who else is on the hot seat right now?
2: Well, I think that Dave Doran at NC State is one to pay attention to. I think that Mike Loxley at Maryland, after the way that they got drubbed by UCLA last week, is quite troubling. But I think that Shane Beamer, he's at the one program that's most realistic because Lincoln Riley's not going to get moved off that gigantic buyout. I don't care what anyone says. I know that USC fans are probably pissed off at the current moment. I just don't think that it's realistic that somebody's going to pony up that much money. But I think that with Beamer, it's around $20 million. It is a fan base that thought that they were going to get a winning team over the past 2 years, and they've got a really, really hard schedule coming up. This Kentucky game is like one of the easiest games that they have. And Kentucky's pretty good. They're good this year. They're better than South Carolina is at the current moment. I
1: blew out Texas A&M.
2: Exactly my point. I think that if there's cracks in your foundation right now, Kentucky's the last team that you want to face. And there are some pretty big cracks based on the whole Dylan Stewart saga. He's trying to make it out to seem that, you know, things are all good and hunky dory, but I think that something's off here. I don't think that he's got the respect of his team. If your star player's walking off the field like that, not only is that troubling for what it means for his relationship with Beamer, it also is pretty troubling that if he does that, I'm sure that most of the rest of the team feels the same way if Stewart felt comfortable responding in that manner. So I think that Beamer's as done as it gets. There's no redeemability left for him this season because they've got no upward momentum and their schedule is going to be really, really tough.
1: All right. Joe, before we get you out of here, any other games this Saturday that you love from a betting perspective?
2: If I had to highlight, I've got one. So the one team that I've been pushing as my new favorite wagon here is UMass. UMass has been, they're 3-1 against the spread. The one game that they screwed me on, and I've been pushing them every week in my picks. The one game that they screwed me on was Stonehill, which I was so angry. The line was way too big. It shouldn't have been as big as it was. This EMU team's kind of rough right now. They're not. Eastern Michigan doesn't look very hot at the current moment. I think that UMass is a chance to continue to build some momentum here and stack another win and remain undefeated. I always love. There's always that one G6 team that is kind of funny to keep betting on, and UMass is turning into that team for me this year.
1: Yeah, they've scored 35 points or more in every single game. How could we forget the massive upset as nearly 30-point dogs against Rutgers to begin the season? So how about that? And we'll see UMass on probably on national TV at some point in the next couple of weeks once Maction moves to Wednesdays in November. So, we'll have plenty of eyeballs to put on the Minutemen. Joe, we appreciate you as always, brother. Thanks so much, man. Enjoy the games this weekend. Can't wait to chat with you next week.
2: Thanks, guys. Talk to you later.
3: See you, Joe.
1: There you go. Our college football insider, Joe DeLeon. Make sure you give him a follow on Twitter at Joe DeLeon. Last name, DeLeone. Very Italian sounding last name indeed. All right. You want to join the show? It's 310-840-4910. When we come back, we'll get you caught up on Yankees Red Sox and we'll hit you with the biggest NFL news of the day. Couple of big time superstars. Looking like they're trending in the right direction to play this weekend after some injuries have kept them out for the last couple of weeks. Who and why? We'll let you know when we come back. He's Brad Evans. I'm Pat Boyle. This is BetMGM Tonight on Westwood One Sports.
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1: Very nice touch by our guy Lita Lapp in our Westwood One studios. There it is. And it
2: is almost over.
1: Yeah, 3 to 6 hours, depending on what part of the country you're in. Welcome back, BetMGM Tonight, Westwood One Sports. He's Brad Evans. I'm Pat Boyle. Phone number to join the show, 310-840-4910. Huge shout-out to our guy, Joe DeLeon, our college football insider. He joins us every single Wednesday night. All right, quick scoreboard update, and then we'll get to a phone call, and then we'll hit on some of the biggest NFL news of the day. One postseason game going on right now. Phillies winners earlier today. Game 3 tomorrow in Atlanta. Winner take all to take on the Dodgers in the NLDS. Meanwhile, the White Sox, they have knocked the Astros out. They sweep them, beat them 7-3 in Houston today. 2-0 series victory for the White Sox, who now play the Guardians in an all-AL Central battle in the ALDS. Right now at Yankee Stadium, Yanks and the Sox scoreless in the bottom of the second, and make that scoreless now in the top of the third as Trent Grisham pops out. Jazz Chisholm had an infield single, and Wilson Contreras has a single for the Red Sox. Max Fried, Sonny Gray matching zeros so far. Red Sox need to win to force a game 3 tomorrow night. And then in just over an hour from now, the Cubbies trying to get off the mat against the Padres. 310-840-4910. Let's get to James, who's in Pensacola, next up on BetMGM Tonight. James, what's going on? How you doing?
3: Hey, I appreciate the real estate. Your producer is awesome. I told him I needed to get on because I have a bitchy wife at home who's waiting for food to be brought. And when I walk in and she says, "What took you so long?" If I say, "Well, I was on hold with Westwood One," do you think she's going to care? But, all right.
1: I'm gonna go. She should. It's national radio, James.
3: That's what I told your producer, man. But I dig it. But she's a chick. All right. So I'm going to give you 3 plays. We're going to go easy to harder. Cubs. Bet it, forget it. I'm not going to take them any time telling you about that. Next, Browns. Why the Browns are getting 3 points at home? What did we all learn when we started betting football? We learned the rule of 3. Browns are at home getting 3. On a neutral field, they'd be getting 6. At Pittsburgh, they'd be getting 9. If that were the line, if they were at Pittsburgh and the line was 9, you would think it was some kind of a trap or trick play. Okay. The next is KC Concepcion, wide receiver for the Browns. Over 3.5. You gotta pay a little juicy juice. It's a -135, no big deal. But here's the deal. He is the quickest separator probably in the league. Now, I know he's just a rookie. Let's not get crazy. But you've got Deshaun Watson, who, by the way, when he came into the league, we all bought high, right? Let's buy low now. The dude's not as bad as we actually thought he was. So he's going to be trying to get the ball out of there quickly because why? Pittsburgh's pass rush is one of the quickest in the league, and their nickel is hurt. That all leads to an over 3.5 with my man, KC Concepcion. 3-0 from Pensacola. Talk to you next week.
1: All right, James. Awesome. That's very confident. Very confident from James. Yeah, by the way, I do like that Concepcion play. Joey Porter's already out again. I like that they keep saying it's a back. We all know it's literally a contract stare down that gets uglier by the week. And then Jalen Ramsey is questionable. That'll be the big one to see if Jalen Ramsey plays with that wrist. He's got a broken wrist, which Mary Kay Cabot told us about earlier on the show. She covers the Cleveland Browns, but obviously she's well-versed on the entire NFL and what's going on with the Steelers ahead of tomorrow. So if Ramsey doesn't play, yeah, I would really like Concepcion, Brad. I would figure you probably do too.
4: Pat, even better. I'm looking it up right now, the alt market. If you want to go 5+ grabs, which I think is entirely on the table for Concepcion, he's already done it once this season and a 6-catch game, it's +150, my man. So if you want to reduce the juice so you can get seduced by the juice, that might be the angle to go because he is a possession guy. He is a supreme separator. Enter of the week, he's number 11. Of all qualifying NFL wide receivers and average yards of separation per target. And where is he operating? He only operates in the short to intermediate field. I mean, the A-dot is ultra low. It's below 4 on the year. So a lot of high percentage, quick strike throws. He gets that breathing room, which he will get. against possibly a backup DB. It could be a 5 or 6 catch game. So for 5 or more catches, a +150. Take my money, BetMGM. Take it. I will be tailing our friend in Pensacola, though I'm going to kick it up a notch and go with 5+ grabs because I can't reduce the plus or resist the plus money.
1: Yeah, now, look, I mean, there is definitely some risk there. Again, we had Mary Kay Cabin on, and she has highlighted their struggles in getting their timing going. The chemistry between Deshaun Watson and KC Concepcion is absolutely a work in progress, with Todd Monken saying that earlier this week. So, but again, some short yardage throws on a short week on Thursday. If that Steelers pass rush is getting home, okay, I can see it. And he's giving some love for your Cubbies, by the way. James in Pensacola talking all the right languages to you. The one thing I disagree with, Brad, and I feel like I hear a different take on this from everybody, right? The rule of three. I don't necessarily agree with what James was saying. I think it's 3 points if you flip. I think it would be the Steelers -5.5 if this game was in Pittsburgh. I think neutral field is 1.5. It would be Steelers -4. I don't necessarily agree that. I think that's wrong. If the Steelers were home, this would not be 9.5. This would probably be 5.5. It would be under a touchdown. I don't think that the rule of three, you would then add another 3 because of the what it would be on a neutral field. So I don't know. Where do you stand on that? If the Steelers were, if the Steelers are on the road, they're 2.5-point favorites. What do you think the line would be if the Pittsburgh Steelers were home?
4: The Pittsburgh Steelers were home. It would probably be like a 2.5 point spread, would be my guess.
1: It's 2.5 right now.
4: They're laying 2.5 right now. Okay, so I would tack on probably another 2.5. It'd probably be like 5.5 or 6.
1: Yeah, and that's what I was saying, and I disagree. James was saying, well, if it was neutral field, they would be 5.5. If it was in Pittsburgh, they'd be 8.5 or 9. I disagree. I think that rule of three is. Whatever, if the team is away and then they go to home, you add those 3 points. I don't know. That's just always the rule of thumb I've always abided by. But
4: I usually don't follow those kind of axioms to begin with and general rules of thumb that are out there. I play a lot of alternative lines when it comes to sports betting because you can build in supreme value and, people be like, oh, they got to parlay with something. Yeah, I play a lot of SGPs and they're like, oh, you're probably a loser all the time. No, I haven't. Always free and always a transparent spreadsheet that I post on social media. You can follow it on X at Noisy Huevos. The good, the bad, the ugly. It finished up nearly 10 units last week with all the various action that I have. If you can build parlay smartly, like 2 or 3 legs, and really maximize the value, get to plus money, maybe low plus money, that's a way that you can win. Not all the time, obviously, but you can win often and build your bankroll. We're not trying to get rich here. We're just doing this sheerly for fun, more or less. But I kind of agree with our friend in Pensacola that the Cleveland Browns, I think, are very live dogs in this game. And then the dog pound, they're going to be celebrating with milk bones in their mouth all night long. I got a feeling they're going to beat Aaron Rodgers and company. If, and this is the giant question on why I brought it up to Mary Kay Cabot, if they can somewhat neutralize and mitigate Jaylen Warren. Jaylen Warren right now is number one in the NFL in yards after contact per attempt among all running backs. I mean, he has been a baller. And I know Rico Dowdle is out, but he's a guy that can deliver knockout blows on the ground between the tackles and also through the air as a pass catcher. He's kind of a do-it-all guy. I don't believe in DK Metcalf. Pat Freiermuth has been relatively inconsistent. Roman Wilson, we'll see what we can get out of him. Michael Pittman's not exactly been healthy, and he's only good for like 2 to 3 catches per game. And again, Aaron Rodgers on the wrong side of 40. If Cleveland does what they're supposed to do and they can establish the run with Quinshon Judkins, I think they're winning this game and with a potentially an ugly one, like 17-14 in the end.
1: Yeah, really quickly here, Brad. We got about 1.5 minutes. Big news today. Sean McVay said Rams insider Nate Atkins said that Puka Nacua will practice tomorrow, putting him on track to potentially return this week in Philadelphia. And Sean McVay confirmed he expects the All-Pro wide receiver Puka Nacua to play on Sunday. That is obviously massive news for a Rams team that's 1-2, playing in Philadelphia this weekend against an Eagles team that we saw got shredded by Case Keenum and the Bears on Monday night. Now it's a short week for them. you got to think this is awesome news for this Rams offense. And if Puka Nacua is back in the fold, you got to think the Rams probably win that game.
4: Yeah, definitely. I mean, this is a massive shot in the arm, to say the least, with Puka Nacua. You can probably hear my dog growling there in the background. This is a massive upgrade for them. They sorely have needed them to add that offensive balance. Even better news, if you got stock in Kyren Williams, he is going to see even lighter fronts that he saw last week and took advantage of those.
1: All righty, Brad, we will bid you adieu, brother. Good luck. Hopefully we're coming on the air tomorrow, you and me together at 6 p.m. Eastern, talking about a winner-take-all Game 3 in San Diego if your Cubbies can get off the mat tonight. So final words for your Cubbies.
4: Go, Cubs, go! Kirby the Gambler says, take the Cubs. I'm out!
1: All righty, 310-840-4910. That seemed like an appropriate time to exit. Solo portions coming up next. How bad could this season get for the Chargers? I think real bad. Plus, we'll get you an update on Yankees Sox. Pat Boyle, BetMGM tonight.
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11: 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I'm meteorologist Evan Dorsett. Tonight, temperatures dropping into the mid to upper 60s, and tomorrow rising back up to the media station.
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13: 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You can also hit me up on Twitter at PatBoyle44. Quick baseball postseason scoreboard update, and then we'll get back to the opinions here. Yankees.

0: and the Red Sox, bottom of the third, scoreless. With a man on first and two outs, Ben Rice, oh, Benny Barrels. He nearly got a hold of another one from Sonny Gray. Just got under it, flew out deep to right field. As the Yankees are looking to sweep the Sox after that dominant 9-0 win last night with Rice, baby, getting four hits, two bombs, a grand slam, six RBIs, and Cam Schlittler dominating the Red Sox hitters. That Boston offense, man, they have continued to do relatively nothing. Shutout last night, having trouble getting after Max Fried tonight. They do have two hits, but they really haven't done a whole lot with them. 0-0, bottom third, two outs. Cody Bellinger at the plate against Sonny Gray. We'll keep you posted on that. And then an hour from now, Cubs facing their elimination. They will try to get right against the Padres and force a winner-take-all game three tomorrow. So we'll keep you posted on all the playoff baseball. We'll take your calls on any playoff baseball opinions or questions that you have. Again, 310-840-4910. Well, as we get set for week four in the National Football League, there is a couple of teams that I'm just stunned that they are this bad. And maybe I shouldn't be stunned when it comes to the Los Angeles Chargers, because I predicted they would miss the playoffs. I wasn't a big believer in Justin Herbert, and I have really believed less and less in him. It's essentially like if you had a stock, you had some investments in some stock, and you just continue to pull out more and more and more because you're like, screw it. I'm not going to keep bleeding money here. This stock was, I thought it was going to the moon. It looked pretty promising a couple of years ago. Now this thing looks like it's headed to zero. I'm pulling out. Pull out game strong when it comes to the investments on Justin Herbert. That was me. After the playoff game against the Houston Texans 2 years ago, where he throws four interceptions, two pick sixes. I used to be a big believer in Justin Herbert, and it was after that game I said, I'm out. I can't do it. I can't get fooled by the luscious hair and the big arm and at times the mobility, the legs, being able to scramble for first downs and the chiseled jaw. And I can't get fooled by what he was earlier in his career, which is a guy that just let it freaking sling, man. He used to just throw the football completely fearless, throwing the ball 40, 50 yards down the field. And maybe some of the best things to happen to the Chargers from a defensive perspective and from winning football games perspective was Jim Harbaugh coming to be the head coach. But also, I think some of the worst things to happen to Justin Herbert is because of Jim Harbaugh coming here to be the head coach. I think they saw a quarterback that they wanted to just be a winner and win by any means and to limit the turnovers and to reduce the high improbability and unpredictability of when you throw the ball down the field. And as teams and defenses started going more and more to those cover two, those two shells, two high safeties, taking away the deep threat that Patrick Mahomes and the Kansas City Chiefs were blowing everybody away with when it was Tyreek Hill in his prime and Kelce in his prime. And Mahomes was routinely throwing for 4,500, 5,000 yards because they would just nuke the ball down the field. And then defenses were like, all right, well, we've got to stop who the best team in football is, and that's the Chiefs. How do we do that? Too high safety. That cover two shell. We're going to take away the deep ball. We will make you play everything in front of us. And it became very popular. And there are still a lot of teams that employ that too high safety, that cover two shell. And I think because of that, Jim Harbaugh, who's a defensive guy himself, and he had Jesse Minter, who was a hell of a defense coordinator. Now he's the head coach of the Ravens. I think they said, hey, we're not going to get these plays with Justin Herbert anymore. We've got to protect him, and we've got to just win gritty. We got to win ugly. And you saw Herbert's numbers go from 4,500 yards, 30 touchdowns, to low 4,000, to mid 3,000. The last year, I mean, he barely scratched 3,000 yards. The touchdown numbers have been down. The explosives have been down. And last year, all the excuses for Justin Herbert were there once again for those that love to make excuses for this guy. Oh, but both of his tackles were hurt the entire season. It's not his fault. And look at the Chargers. They still got to the playoffs. They lost to the Patriots, who got to the Super Bowl. Justin Herbert was terrible again in that game. He was under pressure, which, again, not necessarily his fault, but when he's under pressure, man, he doesn't know what to do, it feels like. And so we ask ourselves, how did the Chargers get here at 0-3 and the second worst point differential, third worst point differential, excuse me, in the National Football League, only behind the Miami Dolphins and the Green Bay Packers? But at least the Packers have a win. And nobody expected the Dolphins to be good. I didn't expect the Chargers to be a playoff team, but I thought they'd probably be 9-8, maybe just miss out by a game. I sure as hell didn't have them at 0-3, losing to the Chargers, losing to the Raiders at home by double digits, and losing to the Cardinals at home by double digits. I mean, it's not just the offense. We'll get to how bad the defense has been, because they've given up nearly four scores per game, nearly four touchdowns per game. They're giving up more than 25 points per game. But an offense that has a mostly healthy offensive line. I mean, you name me any NFL team right now. Name me more than five NFL teams right now that have all five offensive line starters healthy. The Chargers have Rashawn Slater and Joe Alt healthy. Those were the two huge injuries for them last year. Tyler Biadasz, who they brought in to be their starting center. That's their injury. That's their big injury. He's done for the year. With a torn ACL. Happened in training camp. You're telling me that's the reason why their offense stinks so much? Because they're missing just their starting center? Oh, but they're tight ends. Oh, but Pat, David Njoku is on IR and Charlie Kohler is hurt. And come on. These are two guys they brought in to be run-blocking tight ends. Njoku, maybe. We saw some flashes with him in Cleveland a couple years ago, but the Browns told him to go hit the curb because they believed in Harold Fannin more. Oh, but Pat, Ladd McConkey's had a rib injury that he's been working through, and that's why. And now he's got a foot injury, and that's why he doesn't have, he's only got one touchdown. That's why he's only got 12 catches through three games. That's why he hasn't broken 100 yards yet. You brought in Mike McDaniel to be the offensive coordinator, who had one of the greatest offensive seasons ever coaching the Miami Dolphins a couple of years ago with Tua, Tyreek Hill, and Jaylen Waddle. Mike McDaniel is here. The offensive line is healthier than it was last year. Both of those tackles are healthy. You have weapons in the receiving core. You have a running back in Omarion Hampton in year two that so many people, my co-host Brad included, thought maybe he could win Offensive Player of the Year, thought he could lead the NFL in rushing yards. And the genius Mike McDaniel, and yet the Chargers have scored just over 14 points per game through three games against the Raiders. Yes, they look great at 3-0. Yes, their defense is getting turnovers. The Cardinals, other than that, they haven't done much. And then they got five turnovers against the Bills on Sunday. Five turnovers. They still lost by eight, didn't cover the spread, and they didn't look like they really had a chance of winning the game in the fourth quarter. So when I ask how bad could this season get for the Chargers, I think it could be apocalyptic level bad. And what does that mean? Five wins? 5-12? Jim Harbaugh fired at the end of the season? Maybe a total cleaning of the house. But Chargers GM Joe Ortiz getting shown the door as well. And a real difficult conversation on what they're going to do with Justin Herbert at the end of this season. Because you take a look at his contract. They gave him that big fat contract extension before the 2023 season. 5 years, $262.5 million. They're in no position to get rid of him in the next year and a half, unless you want to take a Tua-sized dead cap hit that the Miami Dolphins took this past offseason. If the Chargers wanted to get rid of Justin Herbert at the end of this season, even if they cut him with a post-June 1 designation, they would be splitting up an $86 million dead cap hit over the next 2 years. And this is a team, again, that had aspirations of making the playoffs this year and maybe beyond. Not in my opinion, but in some people's opinions, yes. Could they try to trade Justin Herbert? Sure. That could always be on the table. Like, this is, these are the harsh realities that I think await the Los Angeles Chargers coming up when this season is all said and done. 310-840-4910. Pat Boyle, BetMGM tonight, Westwood One Sports. Because look at the schedule coming up. Those first two games had to be the gimme wins. They lost both of them at home by 12 points, by double digits. Let me remind you, Sunday against the Bills, they got 5 turnovers. Still didn't cover, still lost pretty thoroughly. 5 turnovers. And they couldn't do anything with them. And they only turned it over once, and it was a terrible Herbert interception when the game was, at that point, already in Buffalo's hands. Not really. I mean, it was 13-10, and the Bills had just fumbled to begin the fourth quarter, and the Chargers started right near the red zone. And you're thinking, hey, worst case scenario, excuse me, my apologies, the Chargers were still winning at that point. That's how crazy that game is, that I'm actually thinking back now and just remembering just how truly laughable of a performance that was for the Bolts. They were winning 13-10. The Bills cough it up on their side of the field. Chargers have the ball right near the red zone, up 13-10, and you're thinking, all right, even at the worst, even if you go 3 and out, you get a field goal here. And Justin Herbert makes an awful decision. Tom Brady literally says, throws a meatball sub to C.J. Gardner-Johnson. And that was the beginning of the end. Because then the Bills score touchdowns on their next two drives. The Chargers turn it over on downs with getting only 12 yards of offense on that next drive. They kick a meaningless field goal to bring it back within 8. But they had just forced their 5th turnover. They had the ball right near the red zone, up by 3 in the fourth quarter, and they lose by 8. That's just how bad it's been. And look at the upcoming schedule. At the reigning champion Seahawks on Sunday. I know they're coming off a bad loss against Washington. You could make the argument, and I will probably make the argument, that that's even a worse spot now for the Chargers, because you got the Seahawks coming off of a terrible defensive performance. You don't think they're going to be angry to get right? They get the Broncos after that. Then they're at the Chiefs. Bye week in week 7, probably the best thing for them. But after that, at the Rams week 8, home against the Texans week 9, at the Ravens week 10. There are, make an argument where the Chargers get a win in the next 5 or 6 games. Is it against the Texans? They've been just as disappointing at 0-3. But there are many realities where the Chargers are 0-9. There are many realities where they maybe get 2 wins out of these next 6 games. And even then, they're 2-7. Even if they play 500 ball over the next 6 games, and I don't know what the hell you've been watching to make you think that they're going to win 3 out of their next 6 against the Seahawks, Broncos, Chiefs, Rams, Texans, Ravens. Even if they do that, they're 3-6. They're 3-6, needing to essentially win 7 of their final 8 games just to make the playoffs. It's not happening, and I think this Chargers season could get real, real bad. It's real bad right now. As I said, how bad could it get? Apocalyptic level bad. They could finish as bad as 5-12. I don't know how you make the case for Jim Harbaugh to come back after that. I don't know how you make the case that Justin Herbert, you have any belief in him. I don't know how you make the case for GM Joe Ortiz, who built this offensive line, which looked like a strength a year and a half ago. A lot of the guys on this defense that excelled under Jesse Minter, defense ain't good anymore. I don't know how you make the case to keep either of those guys. What kind of belief does that show in the organization, in the fans, in the rest of the team? That if you could put together a season that's looking to be as bad as it's going to be here for the Chargers, to then say, hey, you know what? We're going to run it back. 310-840-4910. So I want to hear from you. How bad do you think this Chargers season could get? Do you think there's any chance they right the ship? Do you think there's any chance Justin Herbert turns around his struggles? Do you have any belief in Jim Harbaugh to get this thing steady? I don't. I had a little bit left. I liked them on Sunday. I thought they could keep it close against Buffalo. I thought they could pull out the win. And if you told me they forced 5 turnovers, they were +4 in the turnover department, I would say, yeah, Chargers won the game. Season's back on track. And they lose by 8. That's all my any of my belief that I had in the Chargers out the window. And, you know, I'll let you hear from head coach Jim Harbaugh, and you let me know if this sounds like this is a head coach that has lost all belief in his quarterback and maybe starting to throw him under the bus. Take a listen to what Jim Harbaugh had to say about his quarterback this week.
1: What do you make of his discernment this season with the football?
2: To be better. To be better. And that drives Justin, that drives me, that drives his position coach, that drives Mike, the coordinator. I mean, drives us all.
0: Yeah. Remember, Jim Harbaugh is a guy that said, Justin Herbert's a Hall of Famer and it's my job to get him there. Jim Harbaugh said, Justin Herbert's going to be one of the best quarterbacks that's ever played this game. Smacking his shoulder pads every game for the last 2 years before kickoff. Looking like he's completely goo-goo gaga in love with Justin Herbert. Like he's the greatest thing that he's ever seen since sliced bread. That's how Justin Herbert looks at his girlfriend, Madison Beer. And I don't know if Jim Harbaugh looks at Justin Herbert the same way. That was a very public critique, one that I haven't heard. Now, did he say anything that's a lie? Absolutely not. I mean, how could you? What could you say at this point? You're 0-3, and Justin Herbert is, you know, cosplaying as a Subway employee. BLT, here you go. Next up, meatball sub. Sure, right to the defense. 3 touchdowns, 4 picks. He's fumbled it 3 times. He hasn't lost a fumble yet. Completion percentage under 60%, way below what his career, what his season low would be in a single season. The lowest completion percentage Justin Herbert had in his career was in 2023 when he completed 65% of his passes. He's been at or above 66 every other single season. He's at 59% right now. I mean, throw him in the same boat as Drake May. He looks completely shot. He looks completely void of confidence. Is it all his fault? Does Mike McDaniel deserve some blame? Absolutely. Absolutely. I mean, whatever run scheme that they're working on, that they're employing, it's not working. It's not working. Amarin Hampton is barely getting more than a yard before getting contacted, and he ain't really driving through that contact. The offensive line can't protect Justin Herbert. I mean, we saw the clip back in week one. Back in week one, where you had three Cardinals defenders, unabated, unblocked, unguarded, sacking Justin Herbert, while a couple of Chargers linemen attempted to block one guy. So, I mean, it is, and I saw Chris Sims say that these problems are institutional. He tried to defend Mike McDaniel, that this is under Jim Harbaugh right now. I'm sorry, that only goes a certain distance. You want to blame the defense, which has struggled so far? A Chargers defense that was a top 5 unit under Jesse Minter last year. And right now they're in the bottom 10 in yards allowed per game. A Chargers defense that is in the bottom half in points allowed per game. A Chargers defense that has gotten 6 takeaways so far, but they've been god-awful in the red zone. That's on Jim Harbaugh. But the offense? He brought in Mike McDaniel to fix this, to get the best out of Justin Herbert, to make sure that you have an offense that can move the football down the field. Now, Mike McDaniel absolutely does deserve some blame. Justin Herbert deserves a lot of the blame. The Chargers offensive line coach deserves a ton of blame. The Chargers offensive linemen deserve a ton of blame. And there's really nobody on this team that is free of blame. Butch Berry, by the way, the Chargers offensive line coach. He joined the staff just past this past year. He was with Mike McDaniel in Miami with the Dolphins for the last 3 years as their offensive line coach. They're all culpable. They're all culpable. But the one thing that I will say and agree with Chris Sims about the institutional problems, I really think Jim Harbaugh neutered Justin Herbert a couple of years ago when he came here. And for whatever reason, you had a quarterback that was slinging the ball fearlessly down the field, 40, 50 yards, over and over and over again, rolling out, just ripping the ball with no worries. And if he threw an interception, whatever, he's going to go back and he's going to rip the ball again on the next possession, on the next play, on the next drive. And I think since Jim Harbaugh got here, whatever Jim Harbaugh's, what's the word I'm looking for here? Whatever Jim Harbaugh's foundation has been for how he wants to see Justin Herbert play the position, play quarterback, I think it has directly led to his regression, to his downfall, to looking like a quarterback that has all the tools and yet none of the execution right now. And hasn't had it in a big game in the playoffs for the last several years, for the last 2-3 years. The first half of that playoff game against the Jaguars back in 2022, they end up blowing a 28-point lead. In the beginning of his first 2-3 seasons, that was the best Justin Herbert has ever looked, and I don't know if we're ever going to get that back. Because since Jim Harbaugh has gotten here, there has been a direct correlation. Fewer shots down the field, take less chances, be super conservative, protect the ball at all costs, so that when it is time to actually let it rip, when it's time to step up and make a throw down the field, it feels like it's rooted in just hope, rather than belief, rather than in confidence. Like I said, I know that defense is going and changing to trying to take away the deep shot, the deep ball, the explosives against offenses. Well, you know, good offensive minds, good quarterbacks, they find ways to adjust. And Justin Herbert has not adjusted. He has not been adaptable. He has not been malleable. He has not evolved. He has de-evolved. And so I think this Chargers season could get real, real bad, where they start ripping up the floorboards of the foundation, where Jim Harbaugh gets fired at the end of this season, where GM Joe Ortiz gets fired at the end of this season. And like I said, you're not going to cut him. You try to trade him. But they got to figure out what to do with Justin Herbert, because he and Jim Harbaugh, they look like the captains of a rudderless ship right now. 310-840-4910. Phone number to join the show. We got plenty of callers that want to get involved. We'll take a short break. When we come back, we'll take your calls on the Chargers, on Justin Herbert, on Jim Harbaugh. And we'll also talk some Titans as well, because the Pitchfork Emporium is growing outside of the door of Cam Ward, literally and metaphorically. And it'll give us a chance to have a conversation about when fandom maybe crosses the line. I'm Pat Boyle. This is BetMGM Tonight right here on Westwood One Sports.
3: 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We're not even a month into the NFL season, and things are already wild. Westwood One Sports.
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13: This is a News 13 Network weather update. I'm meteorologist Evan Dorsett tonight. Temperatures dropping into the mid to upper 60s and tomorrow rising back up into the low to mid 80s. Under dry skies though, and likely going to remain dry into Friday as well with very similar temperatures. Rain chances are going to return as we head into the weekend with Sunday looking the most widespread. 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
1: Welcome on back, BetMGM Tonight, Westwood One Sports. I'm Pat Boyle. We'll get to a bunch of your phone calls here in just a minute. 310-840-4910. It's 310-840-4910 if you want to join the Congregade. Did I use that word right? Congregade? Congregate? 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It's a noun, though, right? So you could use it as a noun, right? Well, I did. So we got a bunch of callers on hold, but if you want to join, 310-840-4910. You can also shoot me a text at 310-840-4910. Or you can hit me up on Twitter at PatBoyle44. Quick scoreboard update, though. The Yankees have broken the seal. Pitcher's duel in the Bronx, but Luis Garcia Jr. not in the lineup last night. I got some of my Yankee fans, oh, Aaron Boone, wow, wow, again with the analytics lineups. Now they scored 9 runs last night. He puts Garcia into the lineup against the righty, and he bangs one out to right for a solo shot. Yankees lead it 1-0, top of the 5th at Yankee Stadium. Max Fried, 4 2/3, scoreless, 1 walk, 5 strikeouts. Sonny Gray, just that one mistake, 4 innings, no walks, 4 strikeouts for him. Yanks lead it, though, 1-0 in the top of the 5th. Halfway home to sweeping the Sox. All right, let's get to your calls here. Talked a lot about the Chargers and a lot of their problems. Who's to blame? Do you believe in Justin Herbert? Do you have any hope they can turn it around? I think this could get real, real ugly by the end of this season where they're cleaning house. I want to hear from you, though. 310-840-4910. Let's go to the source. Justin's in Santa Monica. Next up on BetMGM Tonight. Justin, what do you think, man? How you doing?
2: What's going on, man? Look, all I've been agreeing with everything you say. I've been thinking about it. I was driving home from work. I went to both the home games, season ticket holder. Nobody cares about this team. We fumble. We turn the ball over on fourth down. We don't go for it. We score a touchdown. It's just nothing. Everyone's mute. You can't have a good team if there's no fan base. That's all I'm saying.
1: Yeah, well, I mean, Justin, I get what you're saying, and it feels like it's absolutely the truth. You know, that's just, I don't know, man. That feels like a poor decision from Chargers ownership led by Dean Spanos, where, you know, the Rams moved there. Yeah, you had a loyal fan base in San Diego. But now you're competing against the Rams, and yeah, just it feels like nobody really cares about the Chargers, man. That seems to be the least of the problems with why the football team isn't good. But yeah, when you have fans that seemingly don't care, it's definitely got to be tough.
2: I mean, when you're getting dwarfed at home by the Raiders, it's probably 80-20. Your third downs are in your first down is a problem. Like you can't even hear yourself. Like how are we gonna win?
1: Yeah, and Justin, I mean, you could have saw that coming probably from a mile away, right? With how when the Raiders used to be in L.A. and how much, or, you know, in Oakland and how much support that they traditionally get from their diehard fans. Like, how do you get the Chargers? How do you build up a fan base, right? Because you can say, well, you got to win. Well, I mean, the Chargers.
2: You got to leave L.A.
1: Yeah, the Chargers. Okay, so you want the Chargers to leave L.A.?
2: Yeah, I mean, I've seen enough from here. I'm done.
1: Well, do you want them to go back to San Diego, Justin, or do you think a different city or a different state all entirely?
2: I mean, San Diego, they didn't want them. They couldn't do it.
1: Yeah. Well, I appreciate the call, man. I'm not going to pretend I know all the ins and outs of why the Chargers left San Diego, but from what I remember, you know, a decade ago, it felt like failed negotiations, trying to replace Qualcomm Stadium, trying to get a brand new stadium. And then Dean Spanos said, you know what? Screw it. I'll go to Los Angeles. I'll get a brand new stadium. Or I'll move into a brand new stadium. I don't care if I have to share it. And that's what they're doing. That's what they're doing. And especially with the Rams going there first. Like, if the Chargers went to L.A. first, maybe you could have actually, you know, grabbed a decent amount of that fan base. But the fact that you got a Rams organization that, yes, most of their fans in St. Louis are still pissed. But, like, that's an iconic organization. That's an iconic brand. Maybe it was because of Kurt Warner. Maybe it's because of the greatest show on turf. But, like, you could see the allure. And no disrespect to Philip Rivers. No disrespect to some of the Chargers Hall of Famers that like made their organization great in years past. And they've got 16 Hall of Famers, by the way. 16 Hall of Famers, including some all-time players. Junior Seau, LaDainian Tomlinson, Antonio Gates, most recently. I mean, even going back to Dan Fouts, Kellen Winslow. It's not like the Chargers are like the Texans, where they've only been a franchise since 2002. They've been around for over four decades. It just feels like the Rams moved there first. You moved into the Rams building, which you share. And in a city that's like L.A., where, look, I mean, there are some diehard L.A. sports fans. Because Dodger Stadium is sold out every single freaking night. And they're as spoiled as all hell. I would actually like to see a losing season from the Dodgers just to see how that fan base reacts. But they show up, they pack that ballpark every single night. They lead Major League Baseball in attendance every single year. And that's an iconic organization, sure, but they weren't always in LA. Used to be in Brooklyn. I know we're talking about years and years and years ago, but the Dodgers will always be number one in Los Angeles. And the Lakers are right there next to them. So why can't you build some kind of support for your football team? I mean, here in my neck of the woods, New York, New Jersey, there are millions of Giants fans. There are millions of Jets fans. I would say winning cures everything, but the Chargers have done plenty of winning here the last couple of years, and it just, yeah, it feels like the fan base just does not get that attached to them. And stinks to see. 310-840-4910. Let's get to Ryan, who's in Buffalo, next up on BetMGM tonight. Wants to weigh in on the Chargers issues and who's to blame. Ryan, what's going on, man? How you doing?
3: Hey, how you doing, brother?
1: Good. What's going on?
3: So I was, you know, I'm not a big Herbert fan. You know, the Miami fans around here seem to love him. But I don't believe that he's the problem. I think that that organization is letting him down. He's played the same amount of time as Andrew Luck, who retired early from getting sacked with 174, and this kid's been getting killed by, you know, 236 sacks already. You can't win like that.
1: Yeah.
3: If that's your franchise guy, it's the hardest piece to find. You got to build around it.
1: You can. Ryan, I just want to ask you one thing. What did you mean when you said Miami fans seem to love Herbert?
3: So I work with a bunch of Dolphins fans, and they swear that Justin Herbert is the greatest thing since sliced bread. The guy walks on water.
1: Well, they can maybe have him at a heavily discounted price in about another year or two at the rate he's going. So, yeah, I mean, if Dolphins fans, maybe they see Justin Herbert as their savior, much like Sam Darnold became the Seahawks savior, and Geno Smith had I don't know if you would say he was the Seahawks savior before that, but like Geno Smith went to the Seahawks and was winning some damn football games. Baker Mayfield was briefly the Buccaneers savior. Maybe Justin Herbert could be that for the Dolphins in another 2 years from now. I appreciate the call, Ryan. Thanks so much, man. And you're in Buffalo and you work with a bunch of Dolphins fans. That's surprising to me. That's weird, but I appreciate the call nonetheless. Yeah, look, I mean, his offensive line isn't good. And it was terrible last year. But, you know, again, I just think for me, like the excuses are endless for Justin Herbert. I will recognize the offensive line's been terrible. They are bad. They're bottom half, probably a bottom 10 unit. But you know what? Joe Burrow's never had a good offensive line in Cincinnati. And the numbers, the amount of times he's been sacked shows it. And I don't believe in Joe Burrow's head coach either. I don't think Zach Taylor's a great head coach. Now, he's got elite weapons, for sure, and Ja'Marr Chase and T. Higgins. But Burrow's never had a good offensive line. I don't think he has a great head coach. He's been to a Super Bowl. He puts up MVP numbers when he's healthy every year. And it feels like Justin Herbert has not been able to overcome any of the deficiencies or adversity, around him. 310-840-4910. Let's get to Chance, who's in Alabama, next up on BetMGM tonight. Chance, what's going on, man?
4: Man, I appreciate it. I think there's plenty of blame to go around for what's ailing this kid, man. he's got a lot of raw talent. You know, he can make a ton of great throws and all that, and he's got a lot of fanboys out there and people in the media who just love him, but he's missing something. And I've always thought Jim Harbaugh is the most overrated coach of all time. It took him 8 seasons to get an Natty. It took him cheating. And he's never won a Super Bowl in the NFL. I just think he's so overrated. He's 3 yards in a cloud of dust. He's old school. He's just not a coach that I would want coaching my team. And Mike McDaniel, people think he's such an offensive mastermind, right? Guess what? When you don't have that Tyreek Hill button you can press, or that Jaylen Waddle button you can press, or that Achane button you can press, you know, that great offensive mind seems to be lacking. He doesn't have the skilled players like he had in Miami. I thought it was a bad hire. And the GM's done no favors getting him an offensive line and receivers, man. I don't think he's coming back from this. I think he's screwed.
1: Who, Harbaugh? You think Harbaugh's getting fired?
4: Well, I think Harbaugh's getting fired, but I don't think Justin Herbert is going to ever turn into a legit, real deal, solid franchise quarterback.
1: Chance, a lot of great points, man. Appreciate the call as always. Good stuff. The one thing I will disagree with, because I agree with most of what you said, and you could say Jim Harbaugh maybe is an overrated head coach now. And yeah, it took him 8 years to win a national championship at Michigan. And you could say he cheated. But what he did with San Francisco, with the 49ers, with Jimmy Garoppolo, Colin Kaepernick, he never had an amazing quarterback there. And in his first 3 years, he went to 3 straight NFC championship games and went to a Super Bowl. And with the Chargers here, he's made the postseason each of the first 2 seasons. He's made the playoffs 5 out of his 6 years as an NFL head coach. He's a 66-33 record. Like, sooner or later, the winning speaks for itself. Now, do I think he's the right head coach to maybe get them out of this funk? Do I think he can salvage this season? I don't. I don't know many head coaches that would be able to salvage this sinking ship. So there is a lot of blame to go around for sure. I think that is a very fair conclusion. And yeah, McDaniel, again, yes, there he did. He had that Tyreek Hill button he could push. He did make Tua look like a pretty damn good quarterback, though. I'll say that for him. 310-840-4910. We got more of your phone calls coming up straight away when we come back in a Yankees Red Sox update. I'm Pat Boyle. You can hit me up on Twitter as well at PatBoyle44. 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
5: 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Who will keep rolling in week 4? And who can turn their season around? Westwood One Sports.
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1: Welcome on back, BetMGM Tonight, Westwood One Sports. I'm Pat Boyle. Going to get right back to your phone calls here in 1 second. 310-840-4910. You can also hit me up on Twitter at PatBoyle44. We're basically pinning the blame on the Donkeys, on the Chargers. Who do you pin the blame on for them looking like one of the worst teams in the NFL this year at 0-3 with a grueling schedule ahead? I think the bottom could fall out. I think they could clean house at the end of this year. Dean Spanos fires Jim Harbaugh, fires Joe Ortiz. And then they got to figure out what they're going to do with Justin Herbert. I think it's going to get that bad. Because I just don't know how. Look, if you want to say you want to dismiss it after week one, you want to still try to dismiss it after they lost to the Cardinals and the Raiders at home by double digits, you can't dismiss what happened on Sunday. They had a +4 turnover differential against the Bills. And midway through the fourth quarter, the game was already over. That's how bad they are. The schedule they got coming up. How do you think they're going to turn this around? I just don't know how, other than a miracle by the grace of God. All right, 310-840-4910. Let's get to James in Modesto next up on BetMGM Tonight. James, what's cracking? How you doing?
2: What's going on, Pat? Hey, you know, Harbaugh's a smart guy, and I think he's secretly tanking, and he wants Manning. He's going to go after Arch Manning, so... You can get rid of Herbert. You know, you can keep him 1 year, let him teach Manning, or you can get rid of him to the Dolphins and get a good draft pick. You got different ways to go, but McDaniel is going to be the fall guy, and that's your answer right there, man. Just bring Arch in, and hey, he's your savior.
3: You got to have a fall guy,
1: James. Yeah, James. I appreciate the call, James. We got to get to another caller because I don't know how much I can actually entertain that phone call. Jim Harbaugh is secretly tanking so that they get Arch Manning. And then bang, they're just going to go back to winning 12, 13 games and they're going to be a Super Bowl contender. That can't be a serious phone call. Come on. What is Arch Manning? I was a believer in Arch Manning. I still am a believer in Arch Manning, that he could somewhat turn, like, I mean, he hasn't played well again this year. He was mostly terrible last year. And I want to believe in Arch Manning. What makes you think Jim Harbaugh is watching what Arch Manning has done so far this year, what he did last year, and think, let me lose every single game so we can get that guy, and then we're going to be Super Bowl champions. Come on. Mike in Baltimore is next up on BetMGM Tonight. Mike, what's going on?
4: You get some crazy people once in a while. They want to come up with some things.
1: Mike, you got a bad line. So try to maybe take yourself off speakerphone, or I don't know what's going on, but hold go on. Ahead. Try again. Yeah, Mike, we got to let you go, brother. I apologize. I don't know. It sounded like you had something good there, but the line was really, really bad. I mean, I couldn't make out anything you were saying.
5: He's better now.
1: If you maybe want to try giving a call back. What'd you say, Lee?
5: He's better now if you want him. You go for
1: okay.
5: it.
1: Okay. All right. Our guy Lee is saying that the connection's better. Let's go back to him. What's going on, Mike? All right. And he's gone. Hey, gone. 310-840-4910. Sometimes it's all right, baby. We got a little false start. That backs us up 5 yards, but our offense right now is like prime Patrick Mahomes and the Kansas City Chiefs. We just pick up that first down no matter what. 310-840-4910. Yankees lead the Red Sox 2-0. Had an RBI single from Cody Bellinger. Maybe could have been more. Third base coach Luis Rojas, former manager of the Mets. No surprise. Runs the Yankees out of the inning, though. Gives a terrible send to Ben Rice when you got Nate Eaton in left field, who's got a cannon of an arm. Still 2-0 Yanks, though, in the top of the sixth. Max Fried is dominating. More football talk when we come back. I'm Pat Boyle, BetMGM Tonight.
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10: 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Fifth and final hour of this Wednesday night shindig, the final night in September. October tolls. The bell tolls for October in just a couple hours. Final hour of this Wednesday night show kicks off right now. 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We usually go open phone lines for the final hour. We've been talking a lot of Chargers, though, for the last hour, just how bad things could get. Who is most responsible for this disastrous 0-3 start? Is it Jim Harbaugh? Is it Justin Herbert? Is it Mike McDaniel? Is it GM Joe Ortiz? And how bad could things get? I think this could be apocalyptic level. This could be an apocalyptic season. I think the bottom could fall out. Because look at the schedule ahead. It's grueling. I think this team could maybe finish 5-12 this year. And if that happens, how do you justify bringing back Jim Harbaugh? How do you justify bringing back Joe Ortiz? I think you clean house. That's what it's looking like to me. And you'd have to have a real difficult conversation this offseason about the future of Justin Herbert. He's under contract for another couple of years.

0: You can't cut him after this season. You're going to eat dead cap money of over $125 million. That's just that's a death sentence for like multiple seasons for an NFL team. But man, it looks like this ship is sinking, and it's sinking fast, and I don't know who's going to steady the ship. Unless you just say, hey, this is a year from hell, and we're just going to act like it didn't happen. Good luck. Good luck. 310-840-4910. Any other football conversations, opinions, questions you have, we'll take them. You have any takeaways on playoff baseball, we'll take it as well. Keeping you updated on Yankees Sox and then Cubs Padres, which starts in just a couple of minutes. The Sox are finally on the board. Snaps a scoreless streak of 26 and two-thirds innings with a Wilson Contreras solo home run to get them on the board. Yankees still lead it 2-1, even though that home run didn't come without some controversy. A dumb Yankees fan, and I'm a Yankees fan, and I've done some post-game shows over the last 2 years for the New York Yankees, so I'll speak freely when I say that. Some dumb Yankees fan reaches over the wall and pulls the ball over the wall. Now, they confirmed the call. They said home run stands, but they showed the replay. It looked like it was going to hit the top of the wall. And I don't know if it was going to make it out of the park. But they confirmed the call. And the guy was clearly a Yankee fan. What are you doing reaching over to bring back a home run? You can't contain your excitement as a fan and hope that ball stays in the park. You're gonna take it out of the park for a home run that hurts your team. I mean, you gotta have a higher IQ than that, man. Gotta have a higher IQ. And now the Red Sox, they have pushed the panic button here. It's the bottom of the sixth, and they've gone to Garrett Crochet, pitching in his first game since April 25th. The Red Sox ace, who was sidelined for the entire rest of this regular season with a shoulder and a lat strain. He was working his way back. Threw a bunch of bullpens, said he would be good to go out of the pen, and here he is, presumably to try to keep the Yankees at two runs and to help the Red Sox come back and tie this thing. I mean, if Garrett Crochet pitches well, he's pitching the rest of this game. And if the Red Sox can tie it or take the lead, I mean, honestly, season's on the line. You pitch Garrett Crochet until he taps out. So we'll keep you posted. It's 2-1 Yankees bottom six. And lo and behold, Spencer Jones struck out to start the inning against Crochet, but reached on a drop third strike. The 2-1 Yankees bottom six, nobody out, runner on first. Cubs Padres about to get underway from San Diego. I wanted to talk some Titans, but you guys have completely filled up the phone lines here. So I will be the point guard that I should be as the host. I'll be the quarterback that I should be. And I'll let you guys get all your opinions out here. We'll go right back to the phone lines because you guys are lighting them up. 310-840-4910. Let's go. Let's give one more shot to our guy Michael in Baltimore. He had a bit of a tough phone line, but we seem to have gotten things squared away. So let's try him again. Yeah, Michael, what's up, man? How you doing?
1: Hey, how you doing, sir? Hey, look, I'm 65 years old. I follow San Diego since the Dan Fouts day. Dan Fouts. You might not even know Muncy. And Winslow, that was a successful franchise in San Diego. What pulled them out of there was the organization. It's like the old Cleveland Browns movie, just give you mediocre players and move the team elsewhere. That's how I feel what's happened to the San Diego fans. Now, the Raider fans in Oakland are beginning to come all the way over and see them in Vegas. Winning does everything for a team and a franchise. And when it comes down to the Harbaugh's is saturated Baltimore organization, and that's why the things that happen. They train players. You know, they train. We got Minster as a head coach right now on this team. He's doing pretty good. We barely won by luck down in Argentina. We barely won by luck down there, but nevertheless, it's all about winning. And we don't get the winners there, and you don't get the fans there, they're going to be the same situation of me in another city to take them. Or sell the franchise because the organization is really killing that league. I'm not going to put it all on the quarterback.
0: Yeah. Hey, Michael, I appreciate the phone call, man. I want to move on to some other callers that we have here. You know, look, I agree that the Chargers have, I mean, it's tough to say they're dysfunctional, right? Because they were dysfunctional, right? Remember the years of Brandon Staley? Remember Anthony Lynn, right? And how bad it seemed like it was under those guys, where you kind of looked at the roster and you thought, hey, like these are good teams, man. We got to get a good head coach in here. You know, and again, Anthony Lynn had a winning record as a head coach, but it felt like he was failing what was an otherwise good team. Brandon Staley, 500 record as a head coach. Now, that's not good, but Brandon Staley went to the playoffs. Brandon Staley authored one of the greatest, worst collapses in NFL playoff history when they blew that game to the Chargers. And then the next year, he gets fired midway through the season. But was a winner, winning season each of his first 2 years. And so then you had to get the ultimate guy to right the ship. You had to get the ultimate winner, and that was Jim Harbaugh. Jim Harbaugh took you to the playoffs 2 years ago, took you to the playoffs last year. So I get it. It's easy to pile on the Chargers, but from like a dysfunctional standpoint, I felt like they had, on paper, I felt like they had made the right moves. But again, like, how do you point to these issues? Like, how do you pinpoint what has gone wrong this year? You know, that's essentially what we're doing here. I have my opinions. I don't know if I have all the answers. I have opinions. Definitely a lot to blame. I think the quarterback is not as good. I think he's regressed. He's not nearly as good as a lot of people thought he was. I think he continues to get worse with each passing year. And I think Jim Harbaugh has a lot to do with that. He's not a quarterback coach. He's not a quarterback guru. He's not an offensive play caller. But I feel like the foundation and the principles that he has coached by since he's gotten here has directly led to Justin Herbert getting worse, which is taking less shots down the field, less explosivity on the offense, trying to win games ugly. And I feel like you've kind of neutered your quarterback in the process. And you talk about dysfunction with the Raiders. That's all they've been, is dysfunctional for almost 15 years now. And just now they look like a winning team. And we haven't even seen their number one quarterback step on the field yet. But Clint Kubiak seems to finally be the right answer, just like Jim Harbaugh seemed to finally be the right answer for the Chargers. Let's move on. 310-840-4910. Let's stick in Baltimore and get to our guy Bert in Baltimore, who's next up on BetMGM tonight. Bert, what's up, handsome?
2: What's up, Patty? I got three quick points I want to make. Number one, the greatest predictor of the future is past history. Jim Harbaugh is definitely the right guy for the job. However, you're giving him way too much credit when you said you see a 5-12 season, because the turnaround won't be this year. Have you looked at their schedule?
0: It's absolutely brutal. That's why I think the bottom could fall out on this year. They maybe go 5-12.
2: Dude, you're giving them too much credit. They're at Seattle, play Denver, at Kansas City, at the Rams, Houston, and at the Ravens. They're staring at 0-10 until they get the Jets. And then they finish with San Francisco, Kansas City, and Denver. Where are they getting 5 wins?
0: Yeah, I don't know. Maybe I am giving them too much credit.
2: All right, point two. You just let the entire nation down. You had a bozo call about 10 minutes ago that pronounced Justin Herbert Justin Hebert, that doesn't understand head coaches coach to win this Sunday and don't look any further than that. It's the general managers who look further. There's no way the head coach of the Chargers or any other team is quote-unquote tanking. You had a perfect opportunity for one of your nationally renowned criticisms of loser takes, and you took the moral high ground, Pat. I'm very disappointed.
0: I'm sorry, Bert. I'm sorry. You wanted to see a rage of fury. You wanted to see a fireball. And you know what? We were coming up on the hard out at the end of the hour, and I wanted to squeeze another phone caller in. Otherwise, I would have given you a spectacular rage takedown. So I apologize for letting you down. But hey, all your points were amazing.
2: You just let it go. Let the opportunity pass right on by. But that's okay. Third point, I think you're going to like
0: this one. He threw me a Justin Herbert meatball right down the middle, and I whiffed on it.
2: He did.
0: All right, I'll take that in stride.
2: So listen, our Yankees, obviously we would love to have Judge, but let's face it, he hasn't exactly been Mickey Mantle in the playoffs. And if our pitchers are going to pitch the way they're pitching, We won't need them to win the World Series, brother. I got the Yankees winning it all this year.
0: Whoa. Okay, Bert. That's the way that you go out, man. That's a mic drop right there, Bert. Yeah, look, the Yanks are looking real good right now. By the way, I got to laugh. The Red Sox went to Bert. Appreciate the call as always, brother. You're a gem. The Red Sox went to their secret weapon, Garrett Crochet. First time pitching since April 25th. That was like their break glass in case of emergency weapon. And he doesn't even get a single out. He faces four batters. Every single one reaches, and he exits the ballgame. Well, I mean, he technically got an out. He struck out Spencer Jones, who reached on a drop third strike. And then after that, it was a stolen base and an error by Spencer Jones that gets him over to third base, a George Lombard single. The rookie, who was one of the youngest Yankees ever to record three or more hits in his postseason debut alongside Joe DiMaggio and Mickey Mantle, and then Jazz Chisholm with a single, and then Trent Grisham with a bunt single. Garrett Crochet, four batters, a strikeout who reaches, single, single, single. Adios, see you later. Hit the showers, bud. Thanks for coming. So the Yankees are looking good. It's 3-1, bases loaded, nobody out in the bottom of the sixth, and the Red Sox have yanked Garrett Crochet because he couldn't get a single out. That don't feel like a death blow. I don't know what does. Yeah, look, I got to be honest. I'm pretty scared about the Rays. I'll say it. I'm not afraid. At times, maybe I do appear as a homer for my teams. Maybe I will be biased at times. But there's other times I'll be brutally honest. The Yankees have lost these kinds of series almost every year for the last decade plus, whether it was the Houston Astros, whether it was Tampa Bay a couple years ago, whether it was last year with the Toronto Blue Jays. A team that hits for a high average, a team that plays sound defense, a team that's got good pitching and good bullpen, and the Rays got all of them. And they got some stars now in Junior Caminero and Yandy Diaz. I'm a little nervous. I think the Yankees can do it. They've got more talent. But the Yankees usually have more talent and a higher payroll than most teams. And that don't always guarantee you wins. 310-840-4910. Let's get to some more callers here. Mike is in Green Bay. Next up on BetMGM tonight. Mike, how you doing, man? What's going on?
3: Hey, Pat. Just watching the game.
0: What's going on, Mike?
3: Yeah, I like all your comments about Harbaugh not being a quarterback or offensive mind. He proved it this year when he brought in help. He's never been an offensive play caller. And he's got Alex Smith as the number one pick overall, and he can't make it through this without getting replaced by another guy that Harbaugh tried to develop in Kaepernick. And, you know, if you want to give him credit for Andrew Luck at Stanford, I don't, because guys like Luck are so talented, they don't need coaching. And I tell you what, Aaron Rodgers, the best thing that never happened to him was getting drafted by the 49ers. And I could see this happening in a couple years, maybe. Matt Stafford retires and Herbert goes to the Rams.
0: Wow. Honestly, I love that take and I appreciate the call. I kind of love that take. I mean, if Sean McVay feels like he can get his hands on Justin Herbert and fix him, and he does, we've seen it with our eyeballs, the arm strength. We've seen what he can do. It feels like the confidence is low. It feels like the decision-making is poor. It feels like his rhythm is completely off. But man, if this thing really spirals out of control, I mean, we'd have to be talking about another 2 years from now, though. Or a trade. But with the Rams having such a great team and so many great players that they've got to pay, and they're already paying now, Miles Garrett. I mean, let me just bring up the Rams' multi-year contracts here. Like, if the Chargers were to cut Justin Herbert, okay, then you can get him on the cheap, just like the Vikings got Kyler Murray. But again, Justin Herbert, like, if the Chargers cut him after next year. So all of this season, all of next season, if they cut him after the 2027 season, they would still take on $86 million in dead cap money. They could split that up across 2 years, but that's essentially what the Dolphins just did with Tua. If they did that, okay, Stafford plays this year, Stafford plays next year, the Rams bring in Herbert for basically nothing, for the veteran minimum, to begin the 2028 season. Okay, I can see that, but it seems a little bit unlikely. If they were to trade for him, they would take on his contract, which again is through the 2029 season. Not as bad, but, and I'm sure that, again, with the NFL salary cap, you can rework contracts and you can move bonus signing bonuses and you can lower the cap as much as you possibly can, but his cap hit is slated to be $58 million next year, $71 million in 2028. So if you're trading for Justin Herbert, you're taking on a pretty large contract, and it would essentially replace Stafford, but, I mean, think about it. The Rams, they've got to pay Kyren Williams soon. They've got to pay. They just paid Trent McDuffie after they made the trade. They've got to pay. They're paying Myles Garrett. Puka Nacua is a free agent at the end of the year. Now, maybe after what we've seen this past offseason and in a year that's maybe threatening to get off the rails with injuries, okay, do the Rams, is there a scenario where the Rams don't tie Puka Nacua down to a large, lucrative, multi-year contract extension? Maybe. But when he's on the field, he's been a top three receiver in football the last couple of years. So you could have a big contract like that. Like, again, you go where I'm going here. Makes it unlikely. I like the take, and that's why I ran with it. And I'm trying to do the math behind it and try to map out all the avenues where it could happen. But yeah, I don't know. It feels like the Rams invested a first-round draft pick in Ty Simpson, and it feels like he's probably going to be the quarterback of the future for them. That's probably the likely scenario. But hey, the NFL is a crazy thing. If you told me J.J. McCarthy was going to be on the Giants, I would have laughed at you. If you told me 2 years ago Sam Darnold was going to win a Super Bowl with the Seahawks, everybody on the planet would have laughed at you. 310-840-4910. Let's get to our next caller here. Dredd is in Florida, next up on BetMGM tonight. Dredd, what's going on? How you doing?
4: Hey, how's it going? All right. What about the call that called earlier? He said something about the Chargers tanking. Okay, so what if they bring everybody back, let them tank, and they get Jeremiah Smith? He doesn't have any weapons, though. So, I mean, the Chargers do need a superstar receiver to help Justin Herbert. What do you think about that?
0: I think it's foolish. I think it's foolish to see everything that's going wrong with this team right now and then to think, hey, Jeremiah Smith is going to change our entire organization. He's going to change our entire franchise. Because let me guess, Dredd, or let me ask you, do you think Justin Herbert is still good enough that he could maybe one day win a Super Bowl with the Chargers?
4: I don't know. He might need a new vamp too, like how Stafford left and him and Goff switched teams. And then, you know, you see the success Stafford had when he went to the Rams. So, you know, and then, you know, just Goff now, he's with the Giants. He's had a better season than he'd ever had with the Rams.
0: Yeah, I mean, yes and no. I appreciate the call, Dredd. Thanks, man. Here's the thing about Matthew Stafford. Now, his teams, when he was with the Lions, were usually never very good, and it's because they often had a terrible defense. Matthew Stafford, when he's with the Lions, I mean, he's basically breaking records with Calvin Johnson and with that offense every single year. Like, the Lions' offense, yeah, he didn't really have great players around him, but if you just look at Stafford's numbers, I mean, every single year, it's 4,400, 4,500, 4,900, 5,000 yards. Now, he did throw a ton of picks. I will say that. He was throwing a ton of interceptions. So, yeah, you know what? He wasn't all that elite. He would throw for 300 yards a game and three touchdowns, but yeah, he would also throw for an interception or two every game. But he was getting sacked over 30, 40 times a year. But yeah, and then he goes to the Rams and he wins the Super Bowl, and now last year he wins the MVP. Okay, I can see it. Maybe a change of scenery for Herbert. would actually be the best thing for him. But I don't think if they were to tank and bring everybody back so that they could draft a receiver, which is never a sure thing. And we had a caller, yeah, that mentioned, yeah, Justin, Jim Harbaugh is secretly tanking so the Chargers can get Arch Manning. Come on. But I could, you know, even then I'll even entertain that 1% because the right quarterback can change your organization. But you're talking about tanking for a receiver as if that's going to fix all their issues. That's going to fix a terrible offensive line. That's going to fix a broken run game right now. That's going to fix a quarterback that looks void of confidence. What if Jeremiah Smith ain't the real thing? Marvin Harrison Jr. looked just as good as Jeremiah Smith did in college. And he's looking like a BUST with the Arizona Cardinals. The Chargers had zero intentions of tanking when this season began. Zero. They thought they were a playoff team. They thought they were a Super Bowl contender. And I know there was a lot of people that did, because Mike McDaniel, the offensive genius, was going to take Justin Herbert to the next level. They're not, they have no desire to tank. Jim Harbaugh is not going to say, all right, we're 0-3. Well, I guess, you know, I guess, you know, we're just going to tank the rest of this year now. Like, come on. And my Jim Harbaugh impression probably needs some work, but they're not going to try to tank. He's got to try to win football games. And it's way too early to have even think that there's a conversation being had between Dean Spanos, the owner, and the GM, Joe Ortiz, and Jim Harbaugh, where he's telling them, hey, guys, just lose every game the rest of this year, and you'll come back, and we'll fix this with Jeremiah Smith, or we'll fix this with Arch Manning. There's no way. 310-840-4910 is the phone number to join the show. We'll take a quick break. The Yankees have blown it open, and the Cubs and the Padres is off to a hot start. We'll get you caught up on postseason baseball, take more of your phone calls. This Chargers situation seems to be a hot-button topic for a lot of you folks. So if you want to keep calling in, we'll take your phone calls, 310-840-4910. But I do want to get some comments in on what's happening right now with Cam Ward. Getting death threats, which is not a new thing in the NFL. But it doesn't make it any less disgusting. And the Titans, they got their own set of problems getting ready for Derrick Henry coming back to play them on Sunday when the Ravens take on the Titans. It could get even uglier for Tennessee coming up this weekend. I'll explain when we get back. 310-840-4910. Plus, we got a ton of text messages to get to as well. I'm Pat Boyle. 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
7: This is a News 13 Network weather update. I'm meteorologist Evan Dorsett. Tonight, temperatures dropping into the mid to upper 60s, and tomorrow rising back up into the low to mid 80s. Under dry skies, though, and likely going to remain dry into Friday as well with very similar temperatures. Rain chances are going to return as we head into the weekend, with Sunday looking the most widespread. 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
1: 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I'm Pat Boyle. Phone number to join, 310-840-4910. You can call, you can text, 310-840-4910. You guys have been lighting up the phone lines, which we appreciate. We do have some open lines, though, right now, if you want to get aboard. A lot of Chargers discussion. 0-3, looks like the season's already over. Do you have any hope they can turn it around? Who do you blame? Jim Harbaugh? Justin Herbert? GM Joe Ortiz? Offense coordinator Mike McDaniel? A lot of blame to go around for sure. And we're debating on what the future is going to look like for Justin Herbert. There's no shot they're cutting him this year. Very little chance they're cutting him at the end of next season. They would have to take on the same exact dead cap hit that the Dolphins just took for cutting Tua Tagovailoa. And that's at the end of 2027. It would be a dead cap hit of $86 million, which they could spread out over 2 years. They could try to trade him. But it don't look like he's ever going to be the quarterback that he was his first couple of seasons, where he's slinging it routinely for over 4,500 yards a season, over 30 touchdowns. It looks like he might need to change the scenery just to try to save his career. 310-840-4910. We got a couple of text messages to get to. So let's do that in the order that they came through here. We've got a 352 number. This is a funny one. This is from a North Central Florida area code, 352. They say, shouldn't Ben Rice's nickname be Uncle Ben Rice? It's an actual rice brand, for crying out loud. Not Rice Rice Baby. Love Larry Bonds and Jackson Honey Nut Cheerios, though. Hold on, what's Larry Bonds? I mean, obviously, I know that's a nickname of Barry Bonds. I know, and then there was a boxer, Larry Bonds, right? The fighting garbage man? Right? That was a boxer. Yeah, I don't know. I'm not well-versed in Larry Bonds, the boxer, and why he, if that was his real nickname or real name or nickname or whatever. But Uncle Ben, that's a rice? And it is. How about that? Uncle Ben's rice. Uncle Ben Rice? I guess you could call him Uncle Ben. I mean, he's still kind of a kid, though. I don't know if he's earned the nickname status of Uncle yet, or Unc. I mean, I Benny Barrels is what they like to call him. It's what Aaron Boone likes to call him. I like Benny Barrels. I don't love it. I just like Rice Rice Baby. He's Ice Ice Baby. I mean, call him whatever the hell you want. Legend. I was calling him my Spanglish King, because he speaks fluent Spanish, and you wouldn't know it by looking at him. Kid from Massachusetts, but I think the story was last year. I think just from literally playing with guys coming up in the minor league system, and he picked it up. Let me actually double check that. Why does Ben Rice know Spanish? Started studying it in sixth grade and continued practicing it through college and his professional baseball career. I speak decent Spanish, but even Ben Rice answered a question from a reporter yesterday. And for me, hearing it from somebody that it's their first language and being able to slow it down in my head and then answer that's very tough for me. Like when I went to Spain this summer for that wedding, you know, I know the very basics. How do I get here? Directions, food. I want this. Can I have this? But not as good as Ben Rice is at Spanish. So I was calling him my Spanglish King. Guy that went to Dartmouth. So, I mean, he's got an Ivy League education. But then, yeah, continue to speak it with Spanish players coming up in the Yankee system. 310-840-4910. I don't even know what Jackson Honey Nut Cheerios is. No idea what that is. I'm not even going to pretend to know. Jackson Cheerio. Oh, that one's that's pretty good. Jackson Honey Nut Cheerios. Okay. Maybe I'm the idiot for that one. Let's move on. Antoine the Mailman texts in, maybe it's Jim Harbaugh. You said that his numbers have steadily gone down since Jim came to town. See J.J. McCarthy as your proof. I don't think McDaniel's offense suits Herbert. Just a thought. Yeah, we had a caller that mentioned about, you know, Jim Harbaugh has never been able to develop. I mean, he's not a quarterback guy. He's never been. Like, Jim Harbaugh came up and made his way coaching through, yes, being a quarterback coach very briefly with the Oakland Raiders, but for the most part has always been a head coach. And I know he played quarterback, but to my knowledge, Jim Harbaugh's never called plays on offense. And let me just double check that, because maybe I could be wrong here. I try to know everything. Has Jim Harbaugh ever called plays on offense? And I'm trusting Google AI here. Has never been a primary offensive play caller at any point in his coaching career. At San Diego, delegated play calling to his assistants. At Stanford, oversaw the offense but relied on coordinators like Pep Hamilton and Tavita Pritchard. With the Niners, it was Greg Roman who handled the play calling duties. At Michigan, again, Pep Hamilton, Josh Gattis, Sharon Moore. And with the Chargers, Greg Roman and now Mike McDaniel. So again, was a quarterback coach, was a quarterback when he played, but I don't think like anybody attributes Jim Harbaugh to developing quarterbacks or being the reason why a quarterback is good or another. He's always kind of been that CEO style head coach, just like John Harbaugh, although John Harbaugh's forte was special teams. But what I was saying is that it feels like the principles of Jim Harbaugh as a head coach has kind of been, since he's gotten to the Chargers, it's to be conservative, to win on the margins, to not turn the football over. I mean, again, 2 years ago, Herbert only had 3 interceptions. Like, if you don't think that was being directly coached to him by Jim Harbaugh, like, hey, no matter what, don't throw it into harm's way. We'll live to see another down. We'll live to see another possession. Take the checkdowns if they're there. Don't take the shots down the field. Let our defense win us games. Stay us, you know, keep us in the game. Little by little, work our way down the field. I feel like that's got to be the principles of Jim Harbaugh that he has preached unto Justin Herbert, and I feel like it's ruined him. That's what I said when since Jim Harbaugh has taken over, it feels like Justin Herbert has regressed. To use the cliched term, it feels like he put the kid gloves on Justin Herbert when Justin Herbert ditched the kid gloves in his rookie season, long before Jim Harbaugh ever got here. Anyway, and yeah, maybe McDaniel's offense doesn't suit Herbert. I mean, it doesn't suit anybody right now. It's terrible. 310-840-4910. We got a baseball text here. Alvarez, meaning Yordan Alvarez, shouldn't be MVP on a bad team. It should be Caminero. Yeah, that's an interesting argument. And I don't think, I do think Yordan Alvarez is going to win the MVP. I think as the regular season ended, his odds were anywhere between minus 6,000 to minus 20,000. That's 99% implied probability, about 99.9%. And Junior Caminero was 12-1. So it's pretty, I would say it's next to certain Yordan Alvarez is winning the MVP. Again, on a bad team, they were bad. They were mediocre. They did win their division. And you can make the argument without Yordan Alvarez, where are the Astros? Maybe 6-7 games under 500. What was Yordan Alvarez's WAR this year? Let's see that. I mean, again, I'm not like the biggest, like, WAR is the end all be all. His WAR was 6.8. What was Junior Caminero's WAR this year? Between 4.8 and 5.3, depending if it was Baseball Reference or Fangraphs. I know Junior Caminero is a better defender considering Yordan Alvarez DH'd the majority of the season. But, you know, when you look at the numbers, and yes, Caminero, best player on the best team in the American League, that's for sure. Where would the Rays be without him? Very fair argument to make. But Yordan Alvarez hit 40 points higher of a batting average. And I know batting average isn't everything anymore, but his OPS was 120 points higher than Junior Caminero. Alvarez had the only OPS over 1,000 in the American League. And out of the qualified hitters, there was only one guy over 900. It was Wilson Contreras, and his OPS was 901. And then it was Yordan Alvarez at 1,033. So in terms of the OPS, he blows him out of the water. On base plus slugging. Him and Caminero had the same amount of home runs. Alvarez had 5 more RBIs. But the fact that his batting average was 40 points higher and his OPS was over 120 points higher, that's why I think it's going to be a no-doubter that Alvarez wins the MVP. Even though, yes, Caminero and the Rays were a better team, Alvarez, I think, was clearly the most valuable. So I disagree. Alvarez should have been the MVP. 310-840-4910. All right. We got a bunch of callers on hold. We'll take a short break. And we'll finish. We'll rapid fire all your phone calls when we come back. You guys are doing a tremendous job lighting up the calls, so we'll finish with them. 310-840-4910. Hang tight. We'll get you an update on Yankees Sox and also on Cubs Padres. I'm Pat Boyle. 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
1: All right, welcome on back. 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Linnell Willingham coming up at the top of the hour for Westwood One Sports Night. Until then, your phone calls the rest of the way. I mean, we'll have to push a lot of the topics I wanted to talk about to tomorrow. Cam Ward and Derrick Henry playing his former team. Tyreek Hill maybe getting signed by a cold weather team. We'll talk about that tomorrow. That ain't going nowhere. Pat Bryant maybe admitting to flopping, and the Astros getting packed up and booed in front of their home crowd. So a lot of topics we will get to tomorrow. It'll be a jam-packed Thursday show. We'll have Brown Steelers. We've got two great guests. Greg Caserta from MLB Network will join us. Penn State radio voice Michael Cerotti will join us. They play Northwestern on Friday night after that brutal collapse. So we got two great guests. We got more postseason baseball tomorrow. We will have one game three, and that might be all we have. Phillies and the Braves. Because the White Sox knocked out the Astros. The Yankees are six outs away from knocking out the Red Sox, and the Padres are on top of the Cubs again. It's 2-0 San Diego on the top of the third. They already got to Kevin Gausman with a Xander Bogaerts RBI single and a Salas sack fly. And the Cubs offense, they've been doing a whole lot of looking at strike three, and they've not really hit the ball a lick so far off Nick Pivetta. 2-0 Padres. Although it looks like they just got their first base runner of the night with looks like it'll be a Matt Shaw walk, depending on this ABS call here. But yeah, the Yankees, they blew it open against the Red Sox. I got to laugh. The way this, the Red Sox season ends, they bring in their stud ace, Garrett Crochet. They break the glass in case of emergency. Crochet pitching in his first game since April 25th. Was sidelined all season long because of a lat and shoulder strain. Said he was good to go. And the Red Sox bring him out a 2-1 game to try to keep the Yankees exactly where they are. Looked like it was going to get off to a good start. He strikes out Spencer Jones, but Spencer Jones reaches on a drop third strike, so doesn't technically record the out. Three singles later, he's out of the ballgame without recording an out. Faces four batters, doesn't get an out. And the Yankees end up blowing it open with the next highlight or lowlight for Boston being they intentionally walk Ben Rice to face Cody Bellinger, and he cranks a three-run bomb. Yankees lead it 9-2 in the top of the eighth. So, barring a miracle here from Boston, it'll be Guardians, White Sox in the ALDS, and it'll be Yankees, Rays. And the question is, will Aaron Judge be healthy enough to play? 310-840-4910. All right, let's finish your phone calls here. Josh in Tulsa, next up on BetMGM Tonight. Josh, what's up?
2: Going on, Boston. How are you doing tonight?
1: Good, bro. How are you? What you got?
2: Hey, so I want to touch on the Cowboys a little bit. I'm a diehard fan, been for many, many years. But they have, in my opinion, the paper talent to be one of the best defenses in the league. Their offense is not an issue. Who of a defensive coordinator do you think they could go out and get to try to fix the issue? Because I feel like their issue is the defensive coordinator, not the players.
1: Okay. I mean, they just hired Christian Parker, so I guess you're thinking he's going to be one and done, right? He's the youngest defense coordinator in franchise history. Yeah, so you think he's going to be gone after 1 year. I think it would depend on what happens at the end of this season and which coaches are available. And Josh, I appreciate the call. You know, I know I'm looking here at some defensive coaches right now that aren't defensive coordinators, but maybe are some rising candidates here. I know Al Harris is a guy that's been talked about a lot lately. He's the defensive pass game coordinator and defensive backs coach for the Chicago Bears. Never played for 14 seasons in the NFL. Al Harris is a name to probably keep an eye on. You look at what Brian Flores is building as his own, Flores tree, if you will. And Durante Jones is a guy that just took over as the defense coordinator of the Washington Commanders. Their defense don't look much better, though. So, I can't really give you an answer other than the first name that came to mind is a guy that I heard, remember, this past offseason was Al Harris. But, yeah, I mean, it's tough to say. On paper, they do have the talent. And I like DeMarvion Overshown, and Quinnen Williams has proven to be an all-pro caliber player. I loved the draft pick of Caleb Downs. But, I mean, sooner or later, you can't say, hey, the players are great. They just bad coaching. If you got great players, they wouldn't be one of the worst defenses in football. Tucker and Maryland next up on BetMGM tonight. Tucker, what's going on? How you doing?
3: Hey, Pat, what's going on, bud?
1: Nothing much, brother. I'm enjoying a Yankees sweep here of the Red Sox.
3: Right on. Hey, I was wanted to touch back on Jim Harbaugh. I know we're only three games into the season. I remember growing up watching football. We could tell by week three, week four, who was going to be the most dominant teams and what divisions and whatnot. Nowadays, the game has changed to where you don't know until maybe week 8, 9, maybe 10 now. It's been like that for the past few seasons. But my point being is the first two games that they played, they only lost by 12 points. The what was it, 26-14 they lost to the Cardinals, and they lost to the Raiders 26-14, the same exact scores. And then they played the Bills, which I would figure would be worse, but they only lost by 8 points. So having a new coach, having a new offensive coordinator, I think if they get Keaton Mitchell going with the way Mike McDaniel starts.
1: Yeah. Tucker, I gotta let you go. Lee, we gotta bring him down. We're running out of time here. That's the end of the show. I'll just say, if you think Keaton Mitchell is gonna save the Chargers season, I would not hold your breath. And you're making out to be a 12-point loss at home to both the Cardinals and the Raiders. Like, that's not that bad. That's brutal. I apologize to anybody who we didn't get your call in. We'll get it in tomorrow. Thanks to everybody that works their ass off on this show. Fantastic job by everybody. We got to run. I'm Pat Boyle. We'll see you tomorrow, 6 p.m. Eastern, BetMGM tonight.
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1: 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It is at NELL_BTP. A hell of a lot to get to as we roll throughout the program here tonight. Obviously, as we did last night, we will keep you up to speed with everything that is going on in the landscape of the Major League Baseball postseason. Also going to keep you up to speed with what's going on in the W tonight. The Valkyries and Wings locked up at 83 apiece with 5:41 left to go in regulation. Winner-go-home situation for Paige Beckers and the Dallas Wings here tonight. We'll keep you up to speed on that as we roll throughout this opening hour. But what a night, what a day it has been in the landscape of Major League Baseball. I don't even want to waste much time about what happened earlier in the day because we just had a game go final coming up here momentarily as we're in the bottom of the eighth between the Red Sox and Yankees. And man, we were talking about it last night. It is one of the best rivalries in all

0: Butler Pro Sports has provided us so many tremendous postseason moments over the history of this rivalry. We had some last night with Ben Rice going silly at the plate with six RBIs. Cam Schlittler giving you 6 1/3 of scoreless baseball. The Yankees got it going on, man. They're filling it once again here tonight. This time, Cody Bellinger and Luis Garcia coming up as the big-time heroes for the Bronx Bombers on the offensive side of things. And then just to see another tremendous postseason performance from one Max Fried, you almost come to expect it at this point. He lasted 6 innings, giving up just 3 hits, gave up a run, but punched out 6 in the course of this contest. It wasn't all perfect for Max Fried, as you know, he gave up a homer to Wilson Contreras in the 6th inning. But, I mean, outside of that, like, he was very, very strong tonight. This was a game that really felt like it lacked offense for the early portion of it until Contreras got things going there. It felt like in the 6th, but, you know, the momentum snatched away by the New York Yankees. And I think one thing that is going to be in their favor talking about New York as they roll throughout this postseason, when you have two starting pitchers of the caliber of Cam Schlittler and then Max Fried, two dudes that are super aggressive, they get guys chasing, they beat the zone up as much as they can. Fried's a gamer and has been here before. Schlittler, and what he did last night was kind of the surprise, but really, really good start for the Bronx Bombers here in this postseason.
1: Don't you hate how much this series just wasn't fun?
0: It's,
1: I mean, this was
0: already
1: 18
0: right?
1: Yeah. Innings. I mean, there's still some innings to play, so unless there's a miracle that takes place with the bats of the Boston Red Sox, which there will not be, this was 18 consecutive innings of what ultimately was belts to ass. I mean, the Red Sox didn't stand a chance. And, like, you're not a Yankees fan. I'm not a Yankees fan. In fact, I don't really like the Yankees that much. I don't like the Red Sox either.
0: I wouldn't go that far. I care for the Yanks.
1: Wait, you're a Dodgers fan and a Yankees fan all of a sudden?
0: I'm the Lane Kiffin of sports talk radio.
1: he's just like every baseball team that's winning. I like
0: him. I'm about to say, man.
1: If you win and you got money, you got Linnell as a fan.
0: I'm easy.
1: But as someone that like didn't have a dog in the fight, mm-hmm. I would have loved like a nice, like what we're getting with Atlanta and Philly, two teams mm-hmm. that I despise. But that's fun. Like, I want back and forth. Just a rival beating up on the other one. It feels like bullying. Like, the Red Sox are not in the class of the Yankees. And, you know, they try to move today, which God bless them with the crochet thing. But you want to talk about a literal swing and a miss. He didn't get many of those. He got a lot of swings and hits, and that's just not what you wanted.
0: We're going to double click on that because I know Red Sox fans out there across the country probably wondering at that point, you know, why that decision was ultimately made. Garrett Crochet comes in, and we haven't seen him since the end of April, and he got lit up. 16 pitches, 4 earned runs given up by Garrett Crochet in this one. And it's just a tough spot to be put in. I don't understand why you just don't go to your relievers and your bullpen at that point instead of calling on someone in this high stakes of a spot that hasn't pitched, you know, dating all the way back to the end of April. Didn't understand the decision, really.
1: I guess you can argue the mentality for Boston is, what do we have to, like, if we don't win today, we're not going to pitch him again. You know, we're done, season's over, so we might as well give it the good old Boston attempt, the good old Boston try, if you will. But, I don't know what they saw from him in the lead-up. It was a big deal when he was on the roster. Like, hey, Garrett Crochet is back. I mean, this is you want to talk about a big stick in the pitching rotation. That's
0: him.
1: If
0: they would have won tonight, do you think he would have gotten the start in Game 3?
1: I imagine that was the plan. Or you at least present yourself with the opportunity, and who knows how that goes. You know, obviously it didn't go well today, but with another day of preparation, you know, another day of stretching out and getting loose, getting the arm ready, maybe it goes a little differently.
0: How aggressive are you if you're a manager in this situation with a guy that hasn't thrown since April? Do you give him his normal workload, or are you saying, hey, can I get 4 strong innings out of this dude, 3 strong innings out of this dude to start?
1: I mean, if you get 3, if you win game 2, right? Mm-hmm. Like, if you beat the Yankees in game number 2, and you get 4 strong innings out of a guy that hasn't pitched in, what is that? That'll be October, so 5.5 months. I would call that a pretty successful
0: win.
1: A pretty successful attempt, right? So, and then you just kind of rely on everybody else in your bullpen. You rely on your bats, you know, because if you're beating New York in game number 2, odds are your bats catch fire. I think that's something that's kind of lost in this is, yeah, Garrett Crochet came in, didn't record a single out. Like, if you look at the box score, you see that he played. There's not a point one next to his name. There's not a point. Like, he didn't get a single out. So I think you look at the Crochet thing, but, man, their bats didn't do anything. You know, Freed was good. Will Warren is a starter that so literally the Yankees are, like, if the win and the belt to ass was not enough, they're basically just trolling by doing the exact same thing that you attempted with Garrett Crochet, just better.
0: It's a tough pill to swallow, I'm not going to say I'm speaking prematurely because we're top of the ninth at this point. Barring something miraculous happening here, we're going to see the end of what was really a special season, I would say, for the Boston Red Sox when you consider the run that they went on in the second half of the season, digging themselves out of the hole that they were in. All things considered, I would consider the season a success, but going out like this, Denton, as you mentioned, it almost looks like a team, and correct me if I'm wrong, it almost looks like a team that's run out of gas, right? It almost looks like a team that's really battled and scratched and clawed to get to this point, and they met their match, and it feels like there's just no gas left in the tank with this group.
1: I mean, run out of gas, if you want to get super modern, their Tesla truck didn't get charged last night.
0: You know what I'm saying?
1: And now, like, at least with gas, you can go walk to the Exxon. You can't. You got to push your car down the highway. I don't know what highways exist over there. You know what's really interesting? And if you talk to, you know, Josh was very adamant about this when it happened. If you talk to any Orioles fan, one of my best friends, big Orioles guy, he said, man, I hate to lose Adley Rutschman, but, man, Red Sox ain't going to get mesh from him in the postseason. And, you know, barring something late in a crazy run, one for eight in two games. Not
0: tough.
1: Great.
0: Tough. Not very good. Speaking of trade deadline acquisitions, how about a guy Luis Garcia then coming in huge? He was literally traded for moments like this, beating up on righties. Luis Garcia 3-for-5 from the plate. He had a homer in this one. This is the thing, and the fact that we kind of watched, what was it, like the first 4 or 5 innings of this thing, the offense was scarce for New York. To see it come to life, knowing what they have in Freed and Schlittler, I mentioned it last night after Schlittler's performance, like, this is a group that has all of the ingredients to punch their ticket to the World Series. Like that's as straight up as I can say it. I think they're a group that has confidence right now. Wait until you get Aaron Judge back. The fact that they know that boost is coming, Denton, I feel like is all the swagger and juice that you need to keep rocking it out in the interim.
1: Man, I was about to say, you're talking about the things they have. Look at what they don't have right now. Right. That big number 99 is a pretty nice luxury to have. And so, like, Luis Garcia played great tonight. You mentioned Cody Bellinger. Yesterday was Ben Rice. Mm-hmm. Like, all these dudes are playing at a high level, and then you get arguably the best player in baseball, certainly the best player in the AL. I mean, the only guy that I think you would argue is better than Aaron Judge is Ohtani at the moment. Yeah. But you're getting the best player in your league coming back, hopefully, soon. And what does he look like? Does he look like the Garrett Crochet version of Aaron Judge? Maybe. It's not like he's always been spectacular in the postseason, but he's pretty damn good. And if your offense is already humming and you're adding that bat back to the lineup, that's terrifying. Or it should be terrifying for everyone in the AL. And then ultimately, if Major League Baseball gets what Major League Baseball wants, the Dodgers in the World Series. And you get the Battle of Linnell. Los Doyers versus the Yankees.
0: I'm ready for it. I am, man. And honestly, like, I don't want to read too much into a wild card series, but like I'll continue to reiterate here, man. The bats are hot right now. You're going to get Judge back at some point. You know what you're going to get out of your aces, and then your bullpen's one of the best in baseball. The Yankees have all of the ingredients to punch their ticket to the World Series. The biggest question for me, and Yankees fans out there, I'm sure this is something you wrestle with day in, day out. It's not really a baseball thing in particular, but Aaron Boone, the scrutiny that he was under throughout portions of this season, to have them ready to go against a scrappy, feisty, hungry Red Sox group, I think he deserves a ton of credit for what happened over the last two nights as well. But the best way I could describe things for Boston, man, it just looks like a group that had run out of gas. And I don't have the fancy analogy that Denton had, comparing him to a Tesla truck or anything like that. But damn it, It just looked like a group that had run out of steam. But we all been there before. You know, working overnight shift, a lot of you all that listen to this program, man, if your boss or supervisor, you know what I'm saying, asked you to work an extra shift on your off day, you'd look like the damn Boston Red Sox. You'd be out of it. I think if you're a Red Sox fan, I look at this season ultimately as a success when you think about the resilience that the dudes in that clubhouse showed throughout the course of this season. They could have very easily tucked their tails between their legs and kind of quit on things, but they continued to fight all the way up until, you know, the final out tonight, which we, ironically enough, haven't seen yet. Still 9-2.
1: I mean, we're right. Yeah. We're right there. I mean, can they get
0: a man on
1: one guy on, two out situation where they get seven runs? Let's force the bottom of the ninth. Come on, Boston.
0: One other thing, too, and I got this number. I got this number from one of these baseball – Buster Olney. One of these baseball accounts. It's one of these random baseball accounts. Buster Olney. It's no big deal. He tweeted out talking about the Yankees' average in the regular season when they're in a situation at the plate when they've got two strikes. They were batting 153 during the season. In games 1 and 2 in this series, when they were at the plate with two strikes, they're batting 364. So you want to talk about a team – just getting deep in their bag, a team getting aggressive, a team feeling confident at the plate. That is how I would describe the bats right now of the New York Yankees. We'll see if they can keep the good times rolling here, man.
1: Well, I mean, you want to talk about obviously the best time for that to happen. I don't know if there's a postseason. Maybe the only other one you could argue is March Madness, but I don't know if there's a postseason that's really more than anything about who is hot at the right time. So you talk about those numbers and the drastic swing from one side to another. That's a baseball team with a ton of talent, high payroll, obviously, but making the money actually work this year and getting hot at the right time. And again, it's a two-game sample size, so like it's really not a lot. But it does probably feel really nice that when they win, when we get this final out, they're taking on Tampa Bay, who they've seen a fair share of times this year. So you want to talk about having a little bit of comfortability with the opponent. I'm going to check that box for the Yankees. And Tampa's a good team, man, but they ain't got the star power like New York does.
0: Especially if they get old number 99 back at some point during that series. Things get ready to wrap up in the American League wild card. The Yankees get ready to send Boston packing after what was honestly a special season for the Red Sox. I don't want things to – and that was – there we go. Things are official. Yanks 9-2 winners over Boston. And real quick, just to give some flowers to the Red Sox, when you think about the adversity that they had to go through early in this season, parting ways with the manager, battling back and getting themselves postseason eligible, I think that is something to write home about. From the Yankees' perspective of things, it's go time, right? New York is all about postseason baseball. And I think what we've seen here in this wild card series, as we've talked about here to start this show and then talked about it last night, the bats starting to get hot for the Yankees. And then you're going to have Aaron Judge come back at some point. Jazz Chisholm had two hits tonight. Like, it was everybody's chipping in. Luis Garcia, Cody Bellinger. I don't think, did we have a hit from Ben Rice tonight? We did. He was obviously awesome last night. You combine them all of a sudden getting hot at the plate minus Aaron Judge. You combine that with what they have with their starting pitching in the bullpen. This is a group that has all of the ingredients, like I continue to say, to punch their ticket to the World Series. 310-840-4910 is the number. We'll keep you up to speed on the National League wild card as well. Padres and Cubs, top of the fourth with one out. We'll keep you up to speed on that as well. San Diego drawing first blood once again in this one. Their bats were hot last night. We'll see if they can keep it up tonight as they've got Kevin Guzman on the mound for Chicago. Should be a good one. We'll keep you up to speed. Padres up 2-1, top of the fourth. We'll dip our toes into the NFL water coming up a little bit later on here in this opening hour of the program. Thursday night football, week number 4, getting underway a little bit later on. I was going to say a little bit later on tonight, but we haven't reached midnight yet on the East Coast. Coming up tomorrow night on Thursday night football, Browns and Steelers, a damn good one to get the week going. I'm going to keep you up to speed on the WNBA postseason as well as we roll throughout the show. 37.5 seconds left to go in regulation between the Valkyries and the Wings. We'll give you a scoreboard update on that. Coming up on the other side, we'll be joined by Bates on Baseball. Addie Bates, producer of the Drake Toll Show, also does good work for MLB Network Radio, MLB Radio Network. She'll join the program. Give us her thoughts on the Major League Baseball postseason to this point. Her Astros sent packing. I'm sure she's got a lot to say about that. Addie Bates joins the program next here on Western One Sports Night.
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0: time here on a Wednesday night edition of Westwood One Sports Tonight. Youngest in charge, Lanelle Willingham, rocking out with you. I promised you that we keep you up to speed with the WNBA playoffs as well. 3 seconds left to go in regulation. Winner go home situation for the Dallas Wings as they take on the Golden State Valkyries. We'll get you the end of regulation coming up here momentarily. We'll also, as I promised, keep you up to speed on the Major League Baseball postseason. Padres and Cubs playing game number 2 of the NL wild card. And right now it is Padres 2, Chicago 1, bottom of the 4th, 1 out. And I believe it's Chicago has a man on 2nd. Right now, to continue the conversation as we continue to talk all things Major League Baseball, Bates on Baseball. Addie Bates, Drake Toll Show, joining us right now. You can also check her out on MLB Network Radio as well, giving you the skinny on everything seam ball. Addie, what's going on, pal? Appreciate you making some time for us. I'm surprised that you're awake right now.
1: Normally I'm asleep by now. I am asleep by now, but I knew, I was like, if anybody was going to ask, I was going to say yes to this.
0: I appreciate you. Well, now I feel bad for what I was about to say. I thought you were up right now because technically you're grieving what happened to your Astros earlier today, their season officially being over. I thought that is what kept you up a little bit longer, but maybe I'm wrong. You just love us. You're showing us some love. I can dig
1: that
0: it.
1: That is why.
0: You.
1: No, I had drinks. Like, I had drinks after trivia. That's my grieving. I had an Irish car bomb, and that's how I grieved.
0: Can you explain to me real quick, for a man that only drinks margaritas and lemon drops, what is an Irish car bomb? That does not sound safe. And I know some people are going to judge me for only drinking margs and lemon drops.
1: No, I know that. That is why I love you, because my drink of choice is a lemon drop. That is my drink. No, so an Irish car bomb at O'Sullivan's in Arlington, what you do is you get half a pint of Guinness, and then they give you a shot of like Bailey's, and you drop it in there, and you got to chug it, because if you don't, it starts to curdle.
0: Ugh. Curdling, not good. I mean, it's been a lot to talk about here in terms of what's happened thus far in the wild card round. Can we start with what happened earlier today? Phillies and Braves giving us extra baseball. Phillies coming out on top, knotting that series up at one apiece. Bryce Harper had the misplay in the outfield, but then makes up for it with the bat. What did you think about that game and the way this series has gone thus far?
1: Man, I mean, I really like the Braves in this series. I love the Braves. I thought in general, if there was any team who was going to be able to take down the Dodgers, I love this Braves team. And it's crazy because they've been seriously injured this season. And then they had that poor month of June. Everybody's like, okay, so maybe the first couple of months were a fluke. No, the Braves are here and they're here to stay. And then the Phillies, they had kind of a drop off at the end of the season. And it was just like, wow, are we going to see a collapse of all time? But today, yes, Bryce Harper has that beautiful gaffe, that wonderful play out there where it's like it should be a routine, you know, just fly ball, and it just goes right over his head. And it broke up the tie. It was tied 1-1 and allowed two runners to score. But then he came back, and he was like, you know what? I got to make up for this. So he and Kyle Schwarber just hitting back-to-back bombs. And that's postseason baseball. That's the beauty of it. Because on one hand, we have people talking about, is Bryce Harper like meant for this? Is he still good enough for this, or is he going to choke? I saw people on our own network talking about that today. Is he going to come back to Philly? And then, you know what? He puts them back on the board. And then, obviously, Philly beats the Braves. But tomorrow, I think it's going to be the Braves. It has to be. Even though the biggest thing right now is what time are they going to play, because they're waiting for the Padres game to end. Are they going to play at 2:15 or 8:15? Which is brutal, but I like if they go with Grant Holmes on the mound, I do like them. I do like the Braves.
0: It's a huge difference. Of the teams that are currently playing in the wild card round, who do you think's got the best opportunity of going on an extended run here in October?
1: I mean, the Yankees look pretty
0: damn good. The Yankees look damn good, don't they, man? Sheesh.
1: And
0: like a group that's almost not supposed to be there. Like,
1: And I hate it. And it's funny because the Red Sox they're another team where it's like, yeah, they fired Alex Cora earlier this year. They have their interim manager, Chad Tracy, lead them to this point. And some of the issues tonight just kind of exposed the holes in that Red Sox team. I mean, the reason why Garrett Crochet struggled is because Adley Rutschman's never caught him. So you're already just putting all your players in bad situations out there.
0: I didn't even know that detail of it. How unprecedented is that, though, to go into a postseason series? And obviously Crochet's been injured, and they acquired Rutsch at the deadline. how uncommon is that for those two to not have any work together to this point? That seems crazy to me.
1: I mean, that's kind of uncommon. And it's not, this is not a dig at Adley, because he's a very talented catcher, but this is just one of those things. Also, he's very young. Like, he's a very young catcher. And sometimes when you have maybe somebody more experienced, maybe not a great bat, like Adley Rutschman has more talented bat than other catchers do.
0: Yeah.
1: Like, this is something where they can kind of just figure it out. But it just, it seemed like they just couldn't get on the same page, which was why I think the Red Sox struggled, at least with him coming back, which was a big storyline. They're like, they have this pitcher coming back to help them out, someone who hasn't pitched in a while. But the Yankees, man, all sides of the ball, I mean, offense, defense, and they don't even have their captain. They don't have their captain. They're just doing this, like, with Ben Rice, who, I can't just say just Ben Rice, he's amazing.
0: Pretty damn good.
1: Spencer Jones, but, man.
0: Yeah. Seeing Luis Garcia go yard tonight, too, you know, made the internats fan in me feel good, even though on this program I'm known as like a homie hopper when it comes to the teams. I'm a Nats fan. I'm a Dodgers fan. I'm also a Yankees fan. That's just how I get down. Bates on Baseball. Speaking of Bates on Baseball, she joins us right now. Addie Bates, Drake Toll Show, MLB Network Radio, getting us up to speed on everything in the Major League Baseball postseason. Can I ask you about the Astros? Like, are you comfortable to talk about that? Do we need to, like, should this be an off-air conversation? Are you able to keep your composure or what?
1: Yeah, no, this will be like therapy to me, because I don't have another therapy appointment for another 2 weeks. So this is good for me. I need this. The Astros needed that. And I'm actually really happy that they got swept at home. I'm happy that they got embarrassed. Yesterday when they went out there and had a bullpen game and it was atrocious, the fans were booing and they're like, you can't boo us. It's like, well, you're not playing well. This has been a poorly constructed roster. Management has been terrible. You fired your GM. You have Jim Crane kind of doing the interim GM thing, which never works as an owner doing that. And Joe Espada can't construct a lineup. So yesterday was a disaster. Players can't take accountability. They're blaming the fans. And that is not what leadership does. That is not what a veteran player would do. Jose Altuve and Yordan Alvarez would never go, well, the fans were booing. I'm not a big fan of booing, but they pitched really bad. Benet Souza was atrocious. And then today, the first inning was probably the worst first inning of baseball I've ever seen in my life. Error after error. And it actually, what's so funny is it all started because one guy was injured, and so he had to DH. Isak Paredes had to DH, and he normally plays third. So then they had to move all these things around, these players, and it was bad. But that product out there, part of me was like happy, because I'm like, this will be the end of Joe Espada's tenure in Houston. We got to go get Luna back, who was there when they won in 2017. I know people are like, oh my God, he cheated. Well, yeah, so did other teams, okay? But he's a very smart GM.
0: I'm keeping tabs on what's going on in Padres and Cubs. Why was Kevin pulled after 3 1/3? Why?
1: Because you got to give it all you got. That's just it. So if you even see your guys kind of give up two runs, managers are going to go in there and be like, hey, we just got to put someone else, because they've seen your stuff when you've gone through the lineup two or three times. They know what you have, and their Padres are already putting runs up on the board, and the Cubs are obviously struggling offensively a little bit. But once you've seen what they have going through like the second or third time around that lineup, yeah, you want to switch that out, which is why Kevin Gausman, RIP, like, sorry you couldn't get a little further than that.
0: Pete Kerr Armstrong still without a hit yet in this series. So I know Cubs fans right now probably not feeling too great. Looking ahead at what we're going to get between New York and Tampa, how do you see that series ultimately going? And it feels like, just from our conversation to this point, like you're pretty confident in the Yankees. I am too.
1: Which I just, like, I don't want that on the record. I don't need that being brought back to
0: that.
1: Me. Because it just feels gross saying that. Like, I'm confident in the Yankees winning, and I am. I mean, when you have this kind of offensive power going into your next series, and of course you always ask yourself, when the Rays or other teams have a first round bye, is it going to be the rest versus rust situation? Right. We've seen that go either way. I think this Rays team is very talented, and I think they still have another year to go before they can really get up there. I think Kevin Cash is a fantastic manager, but I really just think this Yankees team has the postseason experience, has the drive, it has the leadership. I think their pitching is really great, and the fact that their starters, they didn't get lit up whatsoever. So these guys are going to be going confident into this Rays series, and I see the Yankees winning that one.
0: I do too, just because I'm a Yankees fan for this postseason. I don't know what I'm going to do, actually. Like, what's going to happen when the inevitable happens in the World Series and it's Yankees and Dodgers. That's my official prediction here on the record here on Westwood One Sports Night. What happens at that point? Who do I root for? Who do you think I'd root for?
1: Probably the Yankees.
0: Probably the Yankees.
1: Because if
2: no,
1: you're
2: you root
1: for the
2: for
1: Dodgers,
2: whoever wins. You win
0: there we
2: if
0: go.
2: That happens.
0: I was waiting for somebody to capture the low-hanging fruit. I have no loyalty. It's all about winning.
1: I guess for me, it's just, you know, if the Dodgers win, then what am I going to do next January? Like, you know, like I'm just going to be reporting on winter meetings. Nope, no winter meetings. Nope, what am I going to be doing? I'm probably going to be going on MLB Network Radio talking about bowling. Like, that's what's going
0: to
1: happen.
0: I was about to say, for those folks that are, you know, the baseball diehards and sickos out there, I hope you're enjoying this. It's your last on-time postseason for a very long time, as far as I'm concerned. And I don't say that with a smile on my face. I feel bad. I genuinely do.
1: Yeah. You made me really believe that.
0: Because I'm pushing a narrative here, Addie, that no one across the country believes in. I am a believer that the WNBA is going to unseat Major League Baseball next spring in terms of what people watch. Right now, there's an overtime WNBA playoff game going on. Valkyries, Wings. I almost forgot the other name of the team who was playing.
1: Right.
0: No,
1: that's why it'll take over baseball.
0: It's entertaining. We've had an entertaining start to the WNBA postseason as well. When I said that, like, does that you looked around as if like am I here right now?
1: I think of whenever it gets to springtime, I'm getting excited. We're getting into like postseason hockey. I got March Madness happening. Like, those are the things that get me excited. Maybe it's because I also work for the Washington Capitals, so it's just like, you know what? I'm getting paychecks during that time period. But that's
0: hopefully
1: just what I think.
0: Some postseason paychecks again this year, too. They had a pretty active offseason, man.
1: They have a great DJ. But I don't know if I'll ever see WNBA take over MLB. It's America's pastime, and it's not just because it's my favorite sport, but it's been there since the 1800s. Like, there's
0: going
1: proof.
0: Nowhere.
1: There's proof. Like, I took history of baseball in college just for fun, and like the proof that baseball just aligns with American pop culture is like no other sport. So it's not going anywhere. Sorry.
0: What are you doing during the bye week for your Longhorns? Are you scouting? You scouting the opponent? You getting geared up for the stretch run here of the season? First of all, just as we've seen the first month here with your group, are they for real or are they not?
1: They're. For
0: I'm
1: real.
0: Giving you softballies just to pop it
1: I
0: about
1: love
0: your favorite
1: it.
0: Teams.
1: And I love it.
0: But
1: I
0: like,
1: love it.
0: Are they real?
1: Yeah, they're for real. I go out there and I go
0: Wait,
1: out
0: so
1: there
0: you're
1: and
0: the
1: like
0: DJ?
1: I am the DJ for the Washington Capitals.
0: You're not the DJ for the Washington Capitals. What the hell are you talking about?
1: Yeah, I am.
0: Are we like breaking news here?
1: No, this is a known thing. This is
0: There's
1: a known
0: no
1: thing.
0: Way.
1: I got my bag right here.
0: That's incredible.
1: Yeah. Yep. You're celebrity.
0: I have so many more questions about that. All
1: no, I think Texas is legit.
0: Wow.
1: And but the thing.
0: Oh my gosh, we have breaking news here in the Westwood One Sports Night. We do. I got to get to it. Bates on Baseball. We're happy that you're here. I'll get to that breaking news out of the National Football League coming up on the other side of the break. This is Westwood One Sports Night.
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0: Here's Linnell Willingham.
1: All righty. Wow. What a roller coaster of a show this has been. Westwood One Sports Night. Youngest in charge, Linnell Willingham, getting you up to 3 a.m. Eastern Time. Appreciate Addy Bates stopping by to join us to get us up to speed on her thoughts on the Major League Baseball postseason to this point. We abruptly ended our hit with Based on Baseball for good reason. Breaking news out of the National Football League. According to Tom Pelissero, Netflix Sports NFL Insider, the Dallas Cowboys trading for Steelers cornerback Joey Porter Jr. My instant reaction to the move, this is a Dallas Cowboy team that's moving with a sense of urgency. They're totally pissed and displeased with the start of the season, specifically in the back end. I believe this is an upgrade, right? He immediately steps in and is your most talented corner. Does it solve the issues that Dallas has on the back end, though? No, as far as I'm concerned. Does it make them a better football team? Yes, he instantly walks in, like I said, and is your best corner. The issue is, when you think about the issues that have plagued the Dallas Cowboys defensively to start the 2026 regular season, what has it been? What's been the number one word that's been used to describe, you know, their bugaboos defensively? Communication. Poor communication. So bringing someone in new to the fold that's not familiar with the terminology, that's not up to speed with everything that they want to accomplish, I don't know how smooth of a transition it's going to ultimately be. The other piece is this, though. What Joey Porter Jr. represents is a man-to-man corner that essentially should be able to lock down one side of the field. What does that type of player, right, what does that sort of chess piece provide for defensive coordinator Christian Parker? That's the big question to me. On its surface, I think it's a good move. There are a lot of question marks that go along with it. My biggest takeaway, though, is the mentality that the Dallas Cowboys have right now. They're pushing all of their chips into the middle. They're trying to go get it. As we talked about all offseason, Jerry Jones kept telling anybody who would listen, hey, based on where this roster currently is, I like where we're at. I'm not afraid to go out and to be aggressive in adding talent to this group if we feel like it fits us. Obviously, they've had a pressing need at the cornerback spot. They're dealing with injuries there, poor performance, you name it. Adding Joey Porter Jr. to the fold 1,000% makes Dallas better on paper. I'm curious to see from an X's and O's standpoint, how long does it take Joey Porter Jr. to ultimately get up to speed with what Dallas wants to do on that defensive side of the football? Breaking NFL news here in the Westwood One Sports Tonight. If you're just now joining us, according to Tom Pelissero of The Ringer and Netflix Sports, the Dallas Cowboys trading for Steelers cornerback Joey Porter Jr. We're still awaiting word on the exact compensation that's going back to Pittsburgh in exchange for Joey Porter. But man, oh man, this is blockbuster news as we get geared up for week number 4 to kick off in the National Football League tomorrow night with Browns and Steelers. There was a lot of consternation around whether or not Joey Porter Jr. was going to be available or not. He was already ruled out prior to this trade. But now we know for damn sure we're not going to see Joey Porter. There's so many different angles to look at it from. If you're the Pittsburgh Steelers here, wow. You want to talk about playing hardball. You want to talk about not budging. Think about how long these two sides have been at odds in terms of a contract extension. This is something that's dated all the way back to the spring. So for it to end this way, I am a little bit surprised. Here's the other key. He's been out with a, air quotes, America, back injury, right? Does that back injury, does that flare-up go away in time for Sunday when the Dallas Cowboys take on the Houston Texans? That's my biggest question here. But, man, on its surface, love the move for Dallas. I do, because they needed to get better in this secondary. But I want to continue to talk about the move through this lens, America. It makes them better on paper. There is no guarantee that this makes them better on the field. Because think about all of the additions that they made to this secondary this offseason. From Kobe Durant to PJ Locke to Jalen Thompson. You know what I'm saying? To Caleb Downs. Think about all of the dudes that they brought in this offseason to revamp this secondary. How has it worked for them through the first 3 weeks? They're in the bottom three or four in every major statistical category on the defensive side of the football. So while, yes, on paper, right, on paper it is a move that I believe should pay off for the Dallas Cowboys because of the sort of chess piece that he provides, what he gives them is something they don't have. Deron Bland ain't no man-to-man corner. He's a guy that plays with vision, with his eyes to the quarterback, and is great at breaking on the football. They didn't have a dude that can lock up one half of the field. Joey Porter Jr. theoretically provides that for you, depending on which version of Joey Porter Jr. that you're getting. I think he's one of the better man-to-man corners in football, but the reason the Pittsburgh Steelers were reluctant to pay him is because he's being asked to be paid top-of-the-market money at the cornerback position. I'm not putting him in the same ilk as a Devin Witherspoon, as a Christian Gonzalez. I'm not. So I'm curious to see, one, what Dallas sent to Pittsburgh in exchange for his services. And then two, right, from a financial standpoint, are they going to be able to work out a long-term deal? Because think about why he got traded in the first damn place, America. Pittsburgh wouldn't show him the bag. The black and yellow wouldn't show him the green. Is Dallas going to cough up the money that Joey Porter and his camp are ultimately looking for? 310-840-4910 is the number. Breaking news here in the Westwood One Sports Night. Tom Pelissero, NFL insider for The Ringer, reporting that the Dallas Cowboys trading for disgruntled Steelers cornerback Joey Porter Jr. were still awaiting the compensation that Dallas sent in exchange for his services. But when we get that, we'll give it to you here on Westwood One Sports Night. My initial reaction, if you're just joining us, really good move for the Cowboys on paper. Theoretically makes them better. They obviously needed to upgrade their secondary. But when I think about the number one problem that has plagued the Dallas Cowboys secondary through the first 3 weeks of this season, the number one problem that's plagued their defense through the first 3 weeks of this season is their inability to consistently communicate properly on the back end. You add a player to your defense 3 weeks into the season, didn't go through the offseason program with you, didn't go through training camp with you, didn't go through the preseason with you. We just assume that he's going to be able to come in and handle the communication responsibilities that's going to be levied out to him. If the brothers that have been there since the spring couldn't pick up the terminology and are having issues with communication, what do you think somebody fresh off of another team is going to fare like? That's my big question here. And the only, I don't want to say issue, but the only question mark that I have about this deal is how quickly Joey Porter Jr. can get up to speed. That's kind of the glass half empty approach, though, if I'm being honest, right? Worrying about how well he'll communicate. Here's the glass half full approach. How much different, right? How much different is this Dallas defense? How much different does, how much differently does Christian Parker call the game now that he has a true man-to-man shutdown corner that can lock down one half of the field? That's the question that I have, right? How does that change things? Because I go back to what, you know, Vic Fangio has in Philadelphia, and obviously I bring up the Eagles because that is the coaching tree that Christian Parker comes from. They got a man-to-man lockdown corner in Philly. His name is Quinyon Mitchell, nicknamed Quinyonimo Bay. You know, so schematically, it allows Philadelphia and Vic Fangio to do some different things because they have a legit lockdown corner. I wonder the impact that this ultimately has, right, on this Dallas Cowboys defense. How much freakier can Christian Parker get in terms of what he wants to ask his defense to do? How much responsibility can he levy out to Joey Porter Jr. right off the rip here? I'm eager to see it. Happy that they're not resting on their laurels, though. Think about this. This is the beautiful part about this industry, baby. I mean, we sat here last night on this very program. What did I do? I stuck a fork in the Dallas Cowboys. I might have to take that fork out, America. Just now joining us, breaking news out of the National Football League, the Dallas Cowboys acquiring Pittsburgh Steelers cornerback Joey Porter Jr. He had been at odds with the Steelers all offseason long over a contract extension. Dallas deciding to pull the trigger in upgrading one of their biggest weak spots on their defense, talking about the cornerback room. On paper, like I said, I think it's a good move. I understand what Joey Porter Jr. brings to the table from a talent standpoint. I'm curious to know how Christian Parker, how this changes things, having that chess piece like a Joey Porter in your secondary. How does it change what Christian Parker ultimately asks the Cowboys to do here? Is this a move that you think is going to pay dividends for the Cowboys? Their defense has been bottom four in every statistical category to start the year. They just made the deal for Joey Porter Jr. Do you think this move makes the Cowboys' defense better? And do you think it helps them turn their season around after a dreaded 1-2 start here? 310-840-4910 is the number here on Westwood One Sports Night. We'll keep you up to speed with the Major League Baseball postseason. I'll also keep you up to speed with the WNBA postseason. Immediately coming up, though, on the other side, our reaction, your calls to the breaking news, the Cowboys trading for Steelers corner Joey Porter Jr., your calls and reaction next.
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1: Here I am, and boy, have things gotten interesting as we get geared up for week number four of the National Football League. It officially gets underway tonight, Thursday Night Football, Steelers and Browns. Pittsburgh going to have a little bit of a different look as they get geared up for Sunday Night Football against Cleveland. Remember, you can hear that right here on Westwood One Sports. But breaking news here in the Westwood One Sports Night out of the National Football League, Tom Pelissero, NFL insider for The Ringer, reporting that the Dallas Cowboys have traded for Pittsburgh Steelers cornerback Joey Porter Jr. I was telling you before the break we were still awaiting the compensation. We just got word on that. According to Jordan Schultz, Dallas sending a second-round pick and a conditional sixth-round pick to Pittsburgh in exchange for Joey Porter Jr., a move that, without a shadow of a doubt, makes the Dallas Cowboys instantly better on the defensive side of the football. But it's not a move that doesn't come without question, right? And the biggest question I have with this, one, looking at it kind of from like a glass half full approach, what does this unlock for Christian Parker, the defensive coordinator of the Dallas Cowboys? What does this unlock in terms of how he wants to deploy his defense and his coverages from here on out? Because what he added in Joey Porter Jr. is something that you simply did not have in your secondary, right? A dude that can match up man-to-man coverage and lock down one half of the field. Honestly, like it's such a massive move for Dallas, but what I'll warn Cowboy fans on is this. A lot of uncertainty with it, especially when you consider the Achilles heel that has plagued the Cowboys' defense through the first 3 weeks to a month of the season. It's their communication. So if the brothers that have been there since the OTAs in the spring, if they're struggling still at this point, as we're the first week of October now, if they're still struggling to pick things up from a communication standpoint, you don't think that Joey Porter Jr. is going to have a little bit of an issue from a communication standpoint? I think it's fair to assume. It does make them better, though, and I'm not going to take that away from the Dallas Cowboys at all. When it comes to Pittsburgh and them getting a second-round pick

0: and a sixth round pick back. I'm just surprised that things got this contentious to where he ultimately was dealt. Think about what has happened between Pittsburgh and Dallas over the past several years. Broderick Jones traded from Pittsburgh to Dallas. George Pickens traded from Pittsburgh to Dallas. And now you're seeing Joey Porter Jr. traded from Pittsburgh to Dallas. So I'm curious to see how it ultimately works out, man. I really do believe, though, that if you're Dallas, this is, man, this is you telling your fan base that, hey, like, we're all in for this, right? We're all in for this, right? Like, 2026, we're pushing all our chips to the middle. We want to go to the postseason. We want to hoist the Lombardi at the end of the season. I can respect the Cowboys from this vantage point, right? You have absolutely sucked defensively through the first 3 weeks of the season. It looks, and I'm not, you know, being hyperbolic here, it looks no better than what it looked like last year defensively. And instead of resting on their laurels and just waiting and assuming that things would get better, they decided to be aggressive and go out and get a dude that for sure upgrades the room from a talent standpoint. Question is, how quickly is he able to get acclimated to this system? How quickly is he able to make an impact on the Dallas Cowboys defense? They play the Houston Texans coming up on Sunday, a desperate Houston team, as we know, sitting at 0-3. 310-840-4910 is the number here on Westwood One Sports Night. Breaking news into the program. If you're just now joining us, ow! A splash to get us geared up and ready for week number four of the National Football League season. That kicks off tonight. Browns and Steelers from Cleveland on Thursday Night Football. Pittsburgh going to have a little bit of a different look as they get geared up for week number four. Finally, a resolution to one of the nastiest sagas of the offseason when you consider the contentious contract negotiation between Joey Porter Jr. and the Pittsburgh Steelers. Pittsburgh ultimately deciding to send him to the Dallas Cowboys in exchange for a second-round pick and a conditional sixth-round pick. Your reaction to the move? Do you think this is the deal that Dallas needed to improve their defense? Or do you think they'll still suck? And then for Pittsburgh's side of things, are you surprised that this is the end resolution? Are you surprised that they ultimately didn't get a deal done? 310-840-4910. Mark is in Ohio wanting to chime in. Mark, what's going on, man?
1: Man, I've been a Steelers fan my whole life, and right now they're just doing nothing but sending mixed signals. Like, are they competing or are they not? Because, like, why is Aaron Rodgers on our team if we're not really competing? And, like, they did this with Joey Porter. Like, they waited till the last minute to give him some crap deal. They didn't really want him. They wanted him as trade bait. Otherwise, they wouldn't have waited till the last
0: minute. They didn't want to pay him the top. They didn't want to pay him near top of the market money at the position. Yep.
1: They gave him no chance to negotiate because they waited till the last minute. They wanted to trade him because they want trade bait for a quarterback next year. And they ain't competing. I don't know why they got, why they paid T.J. Watt all that money, and then why they bring Jalen Ramsey.
0: Hold on, what are you supposed to do, though, brother? What do you want them to do, though? Talking about you don't want them to pay him all that money. T.J. Watt's one of the best edge rushers in the National Football League, bro.
1: Not only do they lose Joey Porter for this year running to the Super Bowl, but they've struggled to develop cornerbacks. They lose him for next year. They lose him for the year after that. They lose him for the future. They got to find another cornerback to live up to that billing.
0: He hasn't played all year long, and their defenses look pretty okay, man, to start at least. Now, you haven't really played a good offense yet, but, I mean, damn. Look at what you did last week. Let me take that back. Look at what you did last week against Cincy. You were fine defensively.
1: The defense wasn't any.
0: But you're going up against the Bengals,
1: pal. We got passed all over.
0: Right, but you're going up against Cincinnati, which is arguably the most formidable pass offense in football. Come on, man. You gave up 27 points to the Bengals. You know how many times that's going to happen this year? I think the Steelers are trending, and I appreciate the call. I think the Steelers as a team are trending in the right direction. I thought it was a big-time win for them this past weekend over Cincy. But, yeah, look, the deal is head-scratching from the standpoint of, like, I don't think Pittsburgh ever saw this being a reality. Because if you genuinely thought there was a chance that you'd trade Joey Porter, you would have did it during the NFL draft when you can get somebody back in return that can for sure help you in the immediate future. Not having to wait until next offseason to recoup that second-round pick. 310-840-4910. That's the fascinating part to me, is the fact that the Pittsburgh Steelers waited this long. I'm not mad at them for waiting this long. Because if they're genuinely negotiating and they're being honest and true and fair in their negotiation and they just couldn't come to an agreement, I can understand it. I appreciate them continuing to keep negotiating to this point. But part of me begins to feel like, man, Pittsburgh knew all along that they weren't going to ultimately resign him. The number that Joey Porter came to the table with initially, right, according to all the reports, Pittsburgh and him were pretty far off in terms of how they feel, what they feel he's valued at, and what his camp feels he's valued at. That's what happens in these contract negotiations. Things get contentious. It just ultimately is what it is. But for this to be the end resolution and they get nothing back in return in the immediate future, I'm a little bit surprised by it. And then what the last caller just said, and I know I pushed back on it, but I get his overall point. It does make them a worse football team, technically, for 2026. Here's why I say not a big deal. You've already played three games without him. You've been without him the entire offseason program. So it kind of just is what it is at this point. 310-840-4910. Is the number. Breaking news here in the Westwood One Sports Night. The Dallas Cowboys leaving no stone unturned to try and improve their secondary, which has really struggled throughout the first 3 weeks of the season. They acquired Joey Porter Jr. from the Pittsburgh Steelers in exchange for a second-round pick and a conditional sixth-round pick. Big question is on the phones. One, just your overall reaction to the deal, and then do you feel like our guy Brian in the YouTube chat who says the Pittsburgh Steelers got fleeced 2 years in a row by the Dallas Cowboys? This has kind of been a thing. And if you look at the Broderick Jones deal earlier this offseason, maybe it's three times in a row that you've been fleeced by the old Dallas Cowboys. 310-840-4910. From Dallas's perspective, yes, it makes them better on paper. I just wonder how long it takes for him to get up to speed when it comes to this situation. 310-840-4910. Let's take a trip to Dallas. Triple M wanting to chime in. What's going on, man? What do you think?
2: Hey, man. I heard you earlier saying that Dallas's defense is just as bad as last year. That's crazy for you to say that, man. Because they cannot be as bad as they were last year. Last year was the worst defense they ever had in their history.
0: The bar was high. I feel that.
2: The only thing they could do is go up. They can't go down. They can't be as worse as they were last year.
0: You don't think defense is just as bad as it was last year, bro?
2: No way whatsoever. I mean, you could see.
0: Where's the improvement?
2: There's a lot of places where they need to improve, but they have gotten better.
0: Where's the improvement from last year to this year with their defense?
2: So you're telling me when they stopped them in the end zone this past weekend in the run end zone when he was like right in the end zone. They stopped him like twice, I believe.
0: Brother, you gave up. Bro, they gave up a field goal with 7 seconds remaining, man. They gave up a bomb over the middle with 7 seconds left, dude. The defense was awful on Sunday.
2: It's his first year head coach, defensive coach.
0: I get that.
2: First time defensive coach. I mean, he's going to have a downside. He needs time to get better. But they have gotten better from last year. Last year was the worst defense they have ever had. And I'm going to say they're not good. They're not good, but they have gotten better.
0: Real quick.
2: Hey, I appreciate you taking my call.
0: Yes, sir.
2: Hey, man, I love your show. I love your show, man.
0: I appreciate you, dog. I was going to ask before he dropped, like, are you okay, Cowboys fans, giving up a second-round pick for a guy like this? And I get it, right? It's to, you know, get better in the short term. But second round pick's pretty valuable draft capital. 310-840-4910. Like, I continue to reiterate, man, the biggest concern that I have is how quickly does he ultimately get up to speed with what Dallas wants to accomplish on defense. I can't help but think, man, and maybe I'm oversimplifying things, but if the major Achilles heel of this Cowboys defense in the secondary has been communication problems, and you insert someone that hasn't been a part of the program all offseason, how do we assume that he just is able to hit the ground running? I'm curious to see how quickly he's able to get acclimated. 310-840-4910. And for just now joining us, breaking NFL news here in the Westwood One Sports Night, the Dallas Cowboys sending a second-round pick and a conditional sixth-round pick to the Pittsburgh Steelers in exchange for Joey Porter Jr. If you're a Cowboys fan, one, do you trust that this move is actually going to bolster your defense? And then if you're a Steeler fan, are you surprised that they actually pulled the trigger on moving Joey Porter Jr.? 310-840-4910 is the number. Johnny in Atlanta's been waiting all hold the longest. Johnny, what's going on, man?
3: What's going on, man? They just put the pins on an old man with bad diarrhea. It's going to be crap coming all over the back of his seat. I'm telling you, that is the dumbest move ever. Joey Porter is not no shutdown cornerback. He's not no Gonzalez. He's not no Jace Horn. He's an overrated cornerback. He's living off his dad name. So the Cowboys always make rational moves. That's not going to improve their pass rush because you got a cornerback.
0: Well, hold on. If you could cover a little bit. Hold on, Johnny. If you could cover a little bit longer, I think it's by nature your pass rush will get a little bit sharper.
3: He cannot cover like that. That's why the Pittsburgh didn't play him. They know he's not no shutdown corner. I'm a Falcons fan. He's an A.J. Terrell. A.J. Terrell is not no elite cornerback. Joey Porter is not no elite cornerback.
0: A.J. Terrell paid like he's an elite cornerback, brother.
3: All right, we overpaid. Yeah, I agree with you. We overpaid for him. But Joey Porter is not an elite cornerback. It's the dumbest move. And y'all said Pittsburgh got fleeced three times in a row. No, I think they won all three of them because guess what? George Pickens is not going to resign with the Cowboys, so they got a second-round pick for somebody who's not going to be resigned for them. And Joey Porter is an overrated cornerback. So they got two second-round picks, and they're going to get better. Why the Cowboys are going to be sticking a few more weeks, they're going to have to change that depends. Hit me out. They're going to have to change it.
0: I appreciate the call, man. 310-840-4910. I mean, we went through the numbers last night, man. I think the biggest issue plaguing the Cowboys' defense is actually their run defense. They're giving up the third most yards in the NFL before contact, meaning their highly paid defensive line, including that defensive tackle duo of Quinnen Williams and Kenny Clark, they're getting blown off the damn football. So while there are issues that exist within the back end of this Cowboys defense, and they're dealing with attrition at corner, this doesn't just fix things for Dallas defensively. This isn't some instant fix for them. And I feel like some Cowboy fans feel like that's the case. If you do, well, this is where I humble you. 310-840-4910 on paper, good move. Question is, how quickly does it get up to speed? 310-840-4910 is the number here on Westwood One Sports Night. Let's do this. Lines are locked and loaded. If you're getting the busy signal, keep trying us. 310-840-4910. You can hit us up on the talk and text line at that number. You can get at us in the YouTube chat as well. Just search Westwood One Sports Night. If you're just checking into the program, we're going to keep you up to speed with everything going on in the Major League Baseball postseason, but we got breaking news out of the National Football League here in the Westwood One Sports Night. The Dallas Cowboys, whose defense really doesn't look much better than the way they looked last year 3 weeks into the season, they do something about it. They go out and acquire Steelers cornerback Joey Porter Jr. for a second-round pick and a conditional sixth. Does the move make Dallas's defense better? And Steeler fans, you surprised that they actually cut bait? Your call's next.
4: Three games into the season, the contenders are beginning to separate themselves from the pretenders in the NFL. Who will keep rolling in week four? And who can turn their season around? Westwood One Sports.
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1: Here I go, keeping up the speed on everything that's going on in the world of sports right here on Westwood One Sports Night. Youngest in charge, Linnell Willingham, kicking it with you. We'll get you up to 3 a.m. Eastern time. I'll continue to keep you up to speed on everything that's going on in the landscape of the Major League Baseball postseason. We had Yanks and Sox go final earlier. Yankees advancing to take on Tampa coming up around number two. Padres up 4-1, bottom of the seventh with one out. We'll keep you up to speed on the finish of that as we roll throughout the show. Right now, though, if you're just now joining us, big-time breaking news out of the National Football League. The Pittsburgh Steelers sending corner Joey Porter Jr. to the Dallas Cowboys in exchange, and we're just finding this out. I told you it was in exchange for a second-round pick and a conditional sixth-round pick. The second-round pick that Dallas is sending to Pittsburgh, they will not send that pick to the Steelers until the 2028 draft. Excuse me. So really good, really, really good on Dallas as far as I'm concerned. When you trade a future second, it's like trading a third. It's almost how it looked like it. That's what we call Madden math, right? If I got to trade a pick, if I'm trading a second that's a future second, theoretically, I traded them for a third. But I think if you're Dallas, love that, man. Here's the other piece. Does this guarantee Dallas signs him to a long-term extension? The fact that they pulled the trigger on this deal. Does this guarantee that Joey Porter Jr. gets a long-term contract extension? I think it does. And I think this is exactly what Dallas needed. I just think they needed it back in, I don't know, May, June, in terms of giving him the ability to get up the speed. Imagine how much different the Cowboys' defensive install is throughout the spring and throughout training camp with a chess piece like Joey Porter Jr. that can legitimately lock up receivers in man-to-man coverage. I know Cowboy fans are going to say, what Deron Bland does. No, he doesn't. Deron Bland is a primarily zone corner that's elite at breaking on the football. I keep saying it. I want to know how quickly Joey Porter Jr. gets up to speed and how big of an impact he has right away when you think about the communication issues that, one, plagued Dallas defensively, and then, two, if you're Christian Parker, how quickly can you concoct a new scheme to make Joey Porter Jr. a feature part of it? 310-840-4910. If you're getting a busy signal, keep trying us here on Westwood One Sports Night. Greg is in Dallas. I want to hear from all the Cowboy fans on this first. Greg, what's going on, man?
2: What's happening, man?
1: What do you think?
2: This is what it is to me. I'm a longtime Cowboy fan. But the issue I have with this trade, Porter is a man-to-man shutdown cornerback. The scheme that Parker is running is a zone defense. So looking at him previously with Pittsburgh, when he gets into that zone defense, he makes a lot of mistakes. I understand the aggressiveness Jerry is trying to do. I love it. But I don't know if that necessarily was the right move. And I'm going to hang up and I'm going to listen to your response.
1: Yeah, I appreciate the call. I'm searching it because I'm pretty sure the Dallas Cowboys, the zone that they play, I'm pretty sure most often is cover three. And you talk to anybody that knows football, I mean, cover three is pseudo match zone. It's man, essentially, at the end of the day. They play cover three more than any other coverage than they play right now defensively. So I'm curious, like, to me, like, that fits Joey Porter Jr. I can see him having success as a cover three corner. In terms of the differences between playing man and zone, like, I think it's overstated. If you could play, you could play, as far as I'm concerned. But I don't think the issue that Joey Porter Jr. is going to run into is, you know, whether or not he's good in zone or not. I think from a communication standpoint, understanding and getting a grasp of what he's being asked to do, I think that's the biggest hurdle he's got to overcome here. How quickly does that happen? I don't know. But I do know this, Cowboy fans out there who feel like this is just the remedy. Yeah, you traded a second-round pick for Joey Porter Jr. Theoretically, that improves your pass coverage. What do you do about the fact that you guys are getting blown off the football really as bad as any defensive line in the National Football League this year? Dallas has given up the second most yards in the NFL before contact, meaning Quinnen Williams, LT Overton, Kenny Clark, Rayshon Gary, Donovan Ezeraku. Their asses is getting blown off of the football, getting pushed back into the lap of D. Winters and company. That's why the run defense stinks. So I don't know how Joey Porter Jr. helps that aspect of the defense. That's why, to me, I don't think it makes much of a difference. 310-840-4910. We'll see, though, ultimately. Chris is in New Jersey. What's up, Chris?
0: Hey, well, no, this is Dan in New Jersey.
1: Dan, what's going on, brother? How you doing?
0: Hey, brother. Listen, man, you know me, man. I've been calling a long-time Steeler fan, man. First, I want to say Johnny is wrong that he in Atlanta. He's wrong. He's not a shutdown corner. He is. He's only given up one touchdown
1: in the past two years.
0: All right? And the last caller of the Cowboy fans worried about him playing zone. He had the third-best completion percentage against them last year. So if he couldn't play zone, he wouldn't be on the field. I want to get to from a Steeler standpoint, though.
1: Yeah, go ahead.
0: This is the worst move they could have made with this. This has been Omar Khan's best draft pick since he's been a GM, and it doesn't make sense.
1: Steeler fans are still convinced that he's the one making the picks. Dan, you know, you've been listening to me since the inception of the show. You know how I feel about Omar Khan. I don't think he's the one picking the groceries.
0: I don't know who's making this decision, but they need to go. I don't care. Listen, Linnell, we signed Rico Dowdle to be a starter, and he didn't even make the starting job. Jalen Warren did. Yep. We brought in Pittman, not making an impact. We signed our backup tight end to $40 million. But we can't sign our best cornerback. It's absolutely ridiculous, Linnell. I can't take it.
1: Yeah, it's tough. Now, they did bring in Jamel Dean, and they have drafted at that spot too, but I get your point. It's hard to draft and develop a dude and then just watch him walk out of the door. Dan, I feel for you. Appreciate the call, man. 310-840-4910 is the number. We haven't really looked at it from the vantage point of the Pittsburgh Steelers here. I just keep going back to once this thing dragged into training camp and he was holding out of camp, to me the writing was kind of on the wall at that point. But I still, because of the organization and because of who we're talking about here, a son of a franchise legend, I thought that it was a foregone conclusion that they would figure out some way to kind of meet in the middle and make everybody happy. But ultimately, Joey Porter Jr., now a member of the Dallas Cowboys, I don't think Dallas, if they do see significant impact in terms of Joey Porter Jr. and what he brings to the table, I don't think it's anytime soon. I think it's going to take at least a month, 3 weeks at least, to get him up to speed, to have him on the same page with everybody else. And here's the thing. How you get him on the same page with everybody else when nobody else in the back end is on the same page for Dallas, man? That's the biggest thing I keep going back to. If they're already having communication issues, bringing in someone that doesn't speak the language, probably not a great idea. But they had to do something. 310-840-4910. It gets me thinking, who the hell is on the practice squad for Dallas? Because you should be competent enough to where I feel comfortable calling you up. That's what a practice squad is for. Yet Dallas having to go outside of the house to fix things. And I'm not surprised by it because Jerry's gave us the inkling and the hint all offseason that, yeah, we are in position to trade and be aggressive because I believe in what we have defensively. He made his move and put his money where his mouth is. We know he was in hot pursuit of Max Crosby this offseason. We know he was in hot pursuit of Trey Hendrickson this offseason. He ultimately ends up with Joey Porter Jr., a 2028 second-round pick being shipped to Pittsburgh in exchange for Joey Porter's services. Your reaction to the deal at 310-840-4910. You can hit us up in the YouTube chat as well. Just search Westwood One Sports Night. 310-840-4910. Jason is in Dallas wanting to check in. Jason, what's going on, man?
3: I am very, very much in favor of this trade because for a long time, everyone has said that Jerry has lost his touch and he's not aggressive enough. They were really aggressive in the offseason. Now they're being aggressive before the trade deadline. I mean, they pretty much replaced the entire defense. If this doesn't work, it may be time to chunk the entire thing because the window on Dak is closing. Enjoy the show and go Cowboys.
1: Appreciate you, man. 310-840-4910. To the last point that the caller made in terms of capitalizing on Dak Prescott's window here and this window that you have with this elite offense, I think that's got to be the thing that's eating Jerry Jones up the most in terms of what hasn't happened here over the past decade since they've drafted Dak Prescott. The moment that Jerry Jones conceded to paying Dak Prescott that long-term deal that he gave him a couple of seasons ago, that was the blessing and the vote of confidence that, yeah, I believe you're arguably the greatest quarterback in the history of the Dallas Cowboys. And by the time the season's over, Dak's going to have all the damn numbers. I just think if you're a Cowboys fan, like, that's the part that's got to sting to me. Who knows if this ultimately works or not? But what the hell have we been doing the past decade putting out lousy defense after lousy defense after lousy defense? If we've watched Dak Prescott over the past decade put together a damn near Hall of Fame career. And I know what people are going to say, Hall of Fame? What do you mean Dak's going to be in the Hall of Fame? Argue with somebody you love. Hopefully that's me. I'm a Washington Commanders fan through and through. I'm an addict for the damn burgundy and gold. I'm wearing the patch right now. But I could still sit up here and give credit where credit is due. Dak Prescott's going to be a first ballot Hall of Famer in the National Football League, regardless of if he wins a championship or not. I believe Dak Prescott is going to be a first ballot Hall of Famer. He's the greatest quarterback in the history of one of the most prestigious franchises in all of pro sports. The numbers are there. Is the hardware there? No. But is anyone going to argue that it's on Dak? Here recently, I don't know if you can, because they consistently put out poor defense after poor defense after poor defense. Jerry Jones, Stephen Jones and company getting aggressive here a month out from the trade deadline, acquiring Joey Porter Jr. from the Pittsburgh Steelers. Is it the move that takes Dallas's defense to where, you know, Cowboy fans wanted to go? 310-840-4910. RJ out in Pittsburgh. Want to check in. What's going on? RJ. No RJ.
4: What's going on? RJ.
1: What's going on?
4: This Anthony from Detroit.
1: Anthony from Detroit. What's going on, man?
4: Oh, man, I'm so upset about this trade. I'm trying to figure out what is Brad Holmes doing.
1: The fact that your team didn't go land the corner, is that what you're saying?
4: Oh, yeah, we needed him bad. And Brad Holmes is, I don't know what his thinking is. Even before the season started, you knew we needed another safety. You knew we needed a quarterback. Kirby Joseph, he's probably never coming back. We don't know, Brian Branch, he's really not going to really recover. Probably it's going to take him at least another year. They say he's coming back probably after the bye, but he's not going to be ready fully 100% probably till next year. So I'm trying to figure out what is Brad Holmes doing, because our secondary sucks. I'm keeping it real. The secondary sucks.
1: Y'all season's over, brother. Y'all can't stop the Comic Code.
4: Yeah, they can't do anything. And Minnesota's going to win the division. They have the best defense in the NFC right now.
1: This guy's talking my language, man.
4: I'm telling you, I picked Minnesota earlier the year before the season started. Me and a friend of mine, he's like, who you think will win the all? I say, Minnesota. He said, why you say that? I say, Brian Flores is the guy. He's going to be a head coach next year.
1: Look, man, I don't know if you ever seen Everybody Hates Chris. I appreciate the call. I compared him to Caruso from Everybody Hates Chris. He's just the bully of the National Football League in terms of what he is doing to folks with his exotic pressure packages, man. Hitting quarterbacks upside the head each and every week, distracting them. It's been fun to watch Minnesota defensively. It really has. I think what the last caller just brought up is another fascinating layer to all of this. The Dallas Cowboys were the team that ultimately acquired the services of Joey Porter Jr. We'll continue to take your calls coming up on the other side, 310-840-4910. does this move ultimately take Dallas's defense to where, you know, they want it to be? And then if you're a Steeler fan, your reaction to this at 310-840-4910. I'll take your calls, plus tell you the team that I think missed out the most on Joey Porter Jr. That's next.
5: 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It's an AFC North showdown on Thursday Night Football. 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

0: night. Here's Linnell Willingham.
1: Oh, yeah. We got a lot to get to as we are easing our way into the 1 a.m. hour on the East Coast. Welcome in wherever you're listening from. If you're checking us out on one of our over 200-plus affiliates out there on the AM-FM dial, we appreciate you. 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Just search Westwood One Sports Night on YouTube. If you want to hit us up on the talking text line, 310. I'm going to go a lot slower when giving this stuff out now because someone got in my ass in my DM saying, brother, I want to call you, but you're reading too fast. 310-840-4910. That's how you reach us on the talking text line. What we're chewing on right now is this. I promise you, for my seam ball sickos, I will get you up to speed and give you a recap of what happened earlier in the NL and AL wild card. But we did get breaking news out of the National Football League where we were talking to our pal Addy Bates of the Drake Toll Show. The Dallas Cowboys, whose defense, and I had a caller earlier who was real stern in the voice and said, I don't know nothing about football. He may be right, he may be wrong. I do know this. The Dallas Cowboys defense through 3 weeks does not look much better than what they put on tape through the entirety of the 2025 season. So as a result of that, they're 1-2. Jerry Jones don't want to sit on his hands. They want to maximize this window of Dak Prescott and this elite offense. So the defense being bad for a second consecutive year, inexcusable. Not something that Jerry Jones and the boys are going to tolerate. Instead of sitting on their hands, they pick up the phone. They call the Pittsburgh Steelers, and they acquire Joey Porter Jr. for a 2028 second-round pick and then a conditional sixth-round pick. So if you're just joining us here on Westwood One Sports Night, I'm surprised that Pittsburgh and Joey Porter Jr. got to this point in terms of how contentious that negotiation reportedly had gotten. Like, that is tough to hear. As we move forward with this, I'm sure more details will be divulged about, you know, how some of those conversations went. But shocker to see the son of a franchise legend not be able to come to terms on a deal with the team that drafted his father and, you know, set him up for life, really. Looking at it from just a football standpoint, though, with Pittsburgh, I don't understand. He's your best corner. And I know some other callers have called in and mentioned that, and I do want to double-click on that. You just voluntarily gave away your best corner. I'm surprised it happened. We know all offseason that this was kind of a contentious negotiation. I figured it would be something that was handled during the draft if he was going to be moved so you can get somebody in return that can help you right now. Not getting anything to help you in 2026, I think, is a big deal for the Pittsburgh Steelers and not a good look as far as I'm concerned. 310-840-4910 is how you hit us up. From Dallas's perspective, on paper, you just added, you know, a premier corner in this league, one of the top 12 corners in all of the NFL. Really good man-to-man coverage, but you're a primarily zone team. How does Joey Porter Jr. ultimately get acclimated to what the Dallas Cowboys want to accomplish? That's my only question mark that I have. One, there are two questions, two really big questions. One of them is kind of phrased and framed from the glass being half full, one framed from the glass being half empty. Glass half full approach, I'm really eager to know, if you're Christian Parker, what different things can you do defensively now that you have a legitimate shutdown man-to-man corner? And then glass half empty, if they're having communication issues with dudes that have been here learning this defense since February, what type of communication issues are they going to have adding someone in that doesn't speak the language, theoretically? 310-840-4910 is the number. Let's go to Chris in Pittsburgh. What's up, Chris?
2: Hey, thanks for taking the call. I'm just, I'm speechless, man. I don't see how the Steelers get better here. I don't understand how this went wrong. Yeah, it's just kind of crazy. Your defense doesn't look better without Joey Porter Jr. And moving forward, what happens? I mean, Asante Samuel Jr., that's the guy that you're looking at now. Jamel Dean, Brandon Echols. The saving grace back there is Ramsey when he's healthy. Like, where does Pittsburgh go from now? It's frustrating to be a Steelers fan right now, to be honest. Is he actually a $30 million guy?
1: Go ahead.
2: I mean.
1: Go ahead.
2: Yeah, I'm just wondering, like, the $27 million, like, is he a $30 million a year guy? Like, where did we go wrong here as the Steelers?
1: I think they're undervaluing him. The other piece of it is this. You mentioned them bringing in Jamel Dean. You mentioned them bringing in Asante Samuel. They also drafted Dalen Everett out of Georgia in the third round, who I know, you know, they're pretty high on, and someone that had a strong camp with them. When I went up there, that was one of the youngsters that was constantly getting praise, him and Maxi Honichor. But, yeah, like, from Pittsburgh's standpoint, like, I totally understand it. You just let go of one of the best players on your defense. The saving grace is, though, and I appreciate the call, your defense has been fine to start the year. Like, they look good. And I think tomorrow, this was so fascinating about this. We're going to preview Thursday Night Football coming up in the final hour of the show. But, man, like, I'm bullish on Pittsburgh right now. They just had their signature win of the season this past weekend, pushing the Cincinnati Bengals all over the field, moving Dexter Lawrence and John Allen everywhere they wanted to. Jaylen Warren runs for 127 yards. They run for 110 yards in between the tackles. It felt like Pittsburgh is starting to get his groove back. And in this deal, to me, to the fan base, it may be something that's kind of like sending mixed signals, but on the interior of the building, right, they're probably thinking, phew, sigh of relief, this is over with. Maybe this is like glass half full. Maybe this is a move that like kind of officially makes the Steelers drama-free, distraction-free. 310-840-4910 is the number. Let's go to Eric in California. What's up, Eric? Let's go to Myron in Dallas. What's up, Myron?
3: Youngest in charge, man. How you doing tonight?
1: I don't know. I don't like when you guys get better, so not great.
3: Yes, we did get better, and I'm glad that one of your callers from Pittsburgh got Johnny straight. I like Johnny. I think he has a lot of knowledge, but he was so far off base on Porter that I was like, come on, Johnny, what are you talking about? This dude is a dog, and I'm talking about with a capital D, you know, just from his attitude. And people don't understand when you have a dog mentality attitude, how that energy just goes through the rest of the defense. Like you're starting to see with Barham. But at the same time,
1: I love me some Jay Sean Barham. That brother, you damn right. Attitude adjustment.
3: That's right. And the thing to it is, it's also showing, like one of your callers said, that Jerry is really trying to put this together. So we got to tip our hat at that. Now, one thing I'm going to push back on you is all this communication. Look, bro, I played high school for Long Beach Poly. We won the championship in 1981. Defensive coverages are defensive coverages. If you're playing a cover three and you played football for 5 years or more, you know what your assignment is at a cover three. I think all that communication stuff is just a side.
1: I gotta let you go, Myron, because we got some other dudes to get to. I totally disagree with what you're saying at the end, though. To try to minimize, if the communication is just not that big of a deal, then why has Dallas's defense sucked to start the year? Why were they so bad last year? And look, maybe communication is just a cop out, right? Maybe that communication word is just a cop out. Because my whole reality is, if you got bad players, you got bad players. Can't put lipstick on a damn pig. It just is what it is. 310-840-4910. I'm fascinated by it all, though, man. The Dallas Cowboys, what a night it's been for Dallas. Dallas Cowboys make a big trade to go out and, you know, acquire Joey Porter Jr., bolstering their secondary. In the WNBA, anybody leaving the arena tonight, and you were in attendance for Golden State and Dallas game two of their WNBA playoff series, Arike Ogunbowale, have yourself a night. 45 points on 12 of 23 shooting, 5 of 8 from downtown as the Dallas Wings tie this series up at one apiece. We will continue to get you up to speed on everything going on in the landscape of Major League Baseball as we roll into the 1 a.m. hour on the East Coast. We had the Red Sox and Yankees go final earlier tonight. I believe we had Cubs and Padres Go final not too long ago as well. We'll get you up to speed on all of the baseball coming up here as we roll into the 1 a.m. hour on the East Coast. Breaking news, though, here in the Westwood One Sports Night. Out of the National Football League, the Cowboys trading a 2028 second-round pick and a conditional sixth-round pick to the Pittsburgh Steelers in exchange for cornerback Joey Porter Jr. Your reaction and calls next here on Westwood One Sports Night.
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1: 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Just search Westwood One Sports Night. We just went final in game number two of the NL wildcard series. The Padres going to move on after making quick work of the Chicago Cubs. There were 4-1 winners tonight. I don't believe Chicago registered their first hit last night until like the sixth inning or the seventh inning. So offense definitely hard to come by for Chicago. Pete Crow Armstrong, by the way, going to go through two wild card games, and he's got as many hits as you and I, America. So damn sure not good for Pete Crow Armstrong. In terms of what is next here when it comes to the Padres, in terms of who they go on to face, they take on Milwaukee, who has had really been the story of the Major League Baseball season when you think about their ace on the mound, Mr. Jacob Mizorowski, getting it done, all 6-7 of them, wheeling and dealing throughout the course of this Major League Baseball season. We'll see what he has coming up for the San Diego Padres. I believe game one of that series comes your way on Saturday. 310-840-4910 is how you reach us. We have breaking NFL news come into the show as we were talking about the Major League Baseball postseason. We've been following the contract saga of Joey Porter Jr. and the Pittsburgh Steelers really all offseason long, dating back to the spring. And it always felt like, to me at least, that somehow, some way, this deal was ultimately going to get done. It doesn't. The Pittsburgh Steelers send Joey Porter Jr. to the Dallas Cowboys in exchange for a 2028 second-round pick and a conditional sixth-round pick. 310-840-4910. I want your reaction on the deal. I don't believe this just bolsters Dallas's defense into some quick remedy and fix to what their problems are. Do I think Joey Porter Jr. helps? Obviously, he's the best member of their cornerback room from day number one, without a shadow of a doubt. So, yes, he helps you and makes you better. But he doesn't solve every issue currently plaguing the 2026 Dallas Cowboys defense. 310-840-4910. Let's go to Chase in Morgantown wanting to chime in. Chase, what's going on?
2: Hey, Linnell, I'm a diehard Steeler fan. You know, we're riding down the road from Pittsburgh, and I'm not one bit upset about this. His dad was the same way 20 years.

0: years ago. And, you know, we already have enough problems and everything. And, yeah, I think he's enough of a baby. You know, I mean, he had a pro athlete dad. He had an okay year last year. And, yeah,
1: you think he wasn't worth the money that he was asking Pittsburgh for, is what you're saying, huh?
0: Absolutely not. Yeah. And,
1: Let me ask you this. Any issue... Because we know how long this contract negotiation has been going on. You upset that they're not getting someone back that could help them in the short term when you consider the fact that you guys are pushing all your chips to the middle. This is Rodgers' farewell tour. We don't care about a second-round pick when Rodgers isn't here.
0: That was disheartening, but I'm honestly, like, you know, we got him through a pick from Chase Claypool, sending Claypool to Chicago, you know, a couple years ago. So it's like... You know, I think the hype wasn't built up anyways, and I'm over Rodgers, I'm over DK. There's a lot we have wrong, and I think this is just kind of just a start. You know, get him out of here, and let's try to move forward. It sucks that it is a 2028 pick, but yeah, like I'm not too beat up about it. Yeah.
1: I get it. I appreciate the call as always, man. 310-840-4910. I want to look at it from the human element of the Pittsburgh Steelers fans for a second here too. The last caller just said he's acting just like his pappy. He's a nepo baby. And I get where the dude's coming from. I don't too young to remember any Joey Porter Sr., you know, contract negotiations. But I do know he was a pretty prickly character and not the easiest personality, right? But he's still Steeler royalty, guys. Like, is there a part of you Steeler fans that are, one, sad because you just lost a really good football player? And then, two, like... I'm just stunned that an organization that's so predicated on relationships and tradition and history, for them to treat one of their own, essentially, like this. I was stunned by it, man. But you know what it lets me know? This let me know, the fact that this went the way that it did. I think the number one thing that it points out is just how far apart Pittsburgh and Joey Porter Jr.'s camp were when it came to the deal. Because for this to be the end resolution, for cooler heads not being able to prevail, like that's tough, man. 310-840-4910 is the number. If you're just tapping in with the program here tonight, where the hell you been at? First and foremost, we'll continue to keep you up to speed on the Major League Baseball postseason. We get you some scores and stats from the WNBA playoffs as well. But breaking news here in the Westwood One Sports Night, ahead of week number 4 of the National Football League season, we get Steelers and Browns later tonight on Thursday Night Football to kick off the week. The Steelers going to have a little bit different of a look. Joey Porter Jr. out. He's now a member of the Dallas Cowboys. Dallas sends a 2028 second and a conditional 6th-round pick. If you're a Cowboys fan, one, how confident are you that Joey Porter Jr. helps turn this defense around? And then from Pittsburgh's perspective, you surprised that this deal ultimately got done and that they finally pulled the plug on Joey Porter Jr.? 310-840-4910 is the number. Terrence calling from out of Dallas. What's going on, Terrence?
2: Hey, what's going on?
1: What's going on, man? How you doing?
2: I'm doing all right.
1: What you got for you, man?
2: Oh, yeah, man. I'm happy for the trade. We really needed somebody. We needed a corner. I'm happy for that trade. I think the Steelers, I don't know what were they thinking, because he was worth the money, and if I was him, I would just go off.
1: Yeah, I think he's got the chance to be a good football player, and I appreciate the call. I think the money piece of this is interesting, because I think everyone's got an opinion on whether or not he was worth it or not. I think Joey Porter Jr. could play. And the number that Yenzers hang their hat on that are defenders of Joey Porter Jr., I don't think he's given up a touchdown since the 2024 season. He went all of last year without giving up a tub. So, brother can ball, brother can hoop. From an X's and O's standpoint, I continue to wonder, if you're Christian Parker, yeah, you wanted to upgrade your room, but at what cost? Do you see Dallas make wholesale changes in terms of their coverage strategy based off of having a chess piece like Joey Porter Jr.? That's the thing to me that I'm curious to see. Everyone keeps harping on the poor communication that Dallas has had to start. We got to change the narrative a little bit too here. I think you listen to Cowboy fans and they'll tell you, man, communication this, communication that. To me, that's not even the biggest issue. The secondary to me, I'll argue till I'm blue in the face. The secondary to me isn't even the biggest thing plaguing the Dallas Cowboys. When you can't stop the run, when you're giving up the second most yards in the NFL before contact, like, that's just tough, man. It's just tough. I don't know how Troy Porter Jr. helps the run defense. Is he going to come in and smack the hell out of Quinnen Williams before the game starts to get him to play with a chip on his shoulder? Is he going to smack the hell out of Kenny Clark to get him to play with a chip on his shoulder? Is he going to take Rashawn Gary's mouthpiece and hide it from him and get him pissed off too? I mean, someone needs to smack the front four of the Cowboys upside the head. There's that video of that Jaguars player who needed to get smacked in his face before they went out. And, like, I always thought that was crazy. But, man, something's got to give here in Dallas. You are Cottonelle soft right now on the interior of your defense. There are certain stats that tell certain stories, right? When it comes to running back yards allowed before contact, if you're high in that category, if you're amongst the league's worst in that metric, you're soft. Your D-line sucks. You don't have toughness, and you need to pack it up and try again next year. 3 weeks into the season, the Dallas Cowboys are in that boat. I don't know how Joey Porter Jr. fixes that. 310-840-4910 is the number. Tree, calling out of North Kakalaki. What's up, Tree?
3: What's good with you, Linnell? This is your boy, Tree, calling it. Look, I hear you speaking about that running game, and I'm a former three technique myself.
1: Oh, so there we go. So you know about it. You know about it.
3: Absolutely. This is my thing. Against Baltimore last week, how many times did we get them off the field on fourth and goal or fourth down? Quinnen Williams had.
1: But you're also going up against arguably the worst interior offensive line of football. They had to move Vega Iwane to center this week. Their rookie that they drafted at guard. They're all beat up on the interior O-line. Talk about Baltimore.
3: But if we soft as Cottonelle, Baltimore should take advantage of that.
1: Shouldn't be soft, though. But Tree, this is my thing. I'm calling them soft because I know they're capable of much more. Quinnen Williams, right, One of the baddest men walking the planet playing the run, brother. You know that. So the fact that they're getting blown off the ball the way that they are, and I don't want to just single out Kenny Clark and Quinnen. You know what I'm saying? The boy LT Overton getting blown off the ball. They're getting pushed into the lap of the linebackers. They're not setting edges properly. You know I'm a Commanders fan, Tree. Y'all lucky Jaden Daniels went down in that game. Or y'all might be 0-3 right now.
3: If it was a fifth, we'd all be feeling a little spicy right now.
1: We'd be
3: now
1: up here toe up, man. Hey, right, I appreciate you, Tree. I got to let you run real fast, brother. Because we're up against the 310-840-4910. Cowboy fans, like, Tree gave a damn good response, but, like, he wasn't prepared for my rebuttal. If you're a Cowboys fan and you're trying to hang your hat on the couple of goal line stands that you got against Baltimore, understand that their interior O-line is in shambles right now. They let Tyler Linderbaum go, and then the two dudes that were behind him are hurt. So they're now having to play a rookie guard at the center spot. So things not all well when it comes to the Ravens and their interior offensive line. 310-840-4910. This is the litmus test this week. And we're going to enter the Westwood One Sports Night pressure cooker coming up here as we roll throughout this 1 a.m. hour on the East Coast. You know how we do it each and every Wednesday here on the program. We enter the Westwood One Sports Night pressure cooker. I give you the top four either players, coaches, teams that have the most pressure on them going into week number four of the National Football League season. We'll talk about being under some pressure. We keep talking about how poor Dallas's run defense has been to start. One of the worst rushing offenses to start the NFL season has been the Houston Texans, and they brought in David Montgomery to give them this physical element to their run game, and it hasn't worked where they damn to start the year. It's a battle of two bad units. Texans' bad run game, Dallas's bad run defense. Who's going to come out on top? 310-840-4910 is the number. Let's go to Tony in Cleveland wanting to check in with us. Tony, what's going on?
4: Hey, what's going on, man?
1: What's up, dude? How you doing?
4: Yeah, I'm bringing you the Cleveland perspective.
1: There we go.
4: I'm going to the game tomorrow. I've been hearing all week that he's been practicing, and, you know, it's just Brown's luck that their best defensive player, potentially,
5: It's kind of, you know, we'll be practicing. So this is music to my ears. I'm excited. but you know, Northeast Ohio, I run into a lot of Steelers fans. And all we could talk about is why hasn't this deal been done? You got a guy that, you know, you said it, takes off half of the field for that offense. You know, it makes it tough. We got guys like Denzel Ward, you know, he can hang with it still, you know, after almost 10 years.
1: And Denzel Ward turned the clock back this week, baby. Versus how he played versus Tedero and McMillan.
5: Corners are a premium position.
1: They are.
5: You gotta, if you have a stud corner, you gotta give them their money. I mean, it's worth it. You take away half that field, you know, that's tough. I mean, I just genuinely don't know why they want to load up on the D line, but not their secondary. It just doesn't make sense to me.
1: We're gonna see who comes out on the winning side of this deal in a couple of months, weeks here. I appreciate the call as always, man. 310-840-4910. I guess it is fascinating. I mentioned it earlier. I'm going to continue to run through these calls, but on the other side of the break, I want to look at the team who missed out the most by not acquiring Steelers corner Joey Porter Jr. 310-840-4910. We had a Lions fan come call into the show and say that, man, Brad Holmes is tripping. It just depends on the asking price. Maybe Brad Holmes and the Lions didn't view, you know, Joey Porter as that level of corner. Johnny Patillo hits us up and says, do you believe TJ Watt made Joey Porter look better than what he really is? Do you think the pass rush of the Steelers, I guess, is what Johnny is trying to say? Look, I think that's in any situation. You're going to have your pass rush, you know, clearly, you know, be a help to your secondary. They go hand in hand. It's all about playing, you know, complementary football. You're damn right he made Joey Porter Jr. a better corner, but that's not to say that without him he's trash. Like, Joey Porter Jr., it's hard to play man-to-man coverage in the year of our Lord, 2026. Y'all know, ever since the evolution of 7-on-7 in high school, I think the passing games have become more prolific. At the collegiate level, we're seeing more and more studs at the wide receiver spot, which is why, to me, corner is such a premium damn position. This wide receivers grow on trees. I say it all the time. Literally, they grow on trees. Y'all listening out there in the audience tonight, if you got a kid out there and you're taking them to a camp this summer and the line to do the individual drill at wide receiver is damn a mile long, notice that the line to guard the wide receiver, the defensive back line, half its size. Because that's just where things stand in 2026 with those two positions. But like the last caller kind of referred to here, man, if you got one of them ones, which theoretically Pittsburgh did, you don't just let him walk out of the door. You bite the bullet and you pay whatever it costs to keep him around. The one thing that's going in Pittsburgh's favor, they brought in Asante Samuel. They brought in Jamel Dean. They drafted Dalen Everett out of Georgia with a third-round pick. It's not as if they've neglected the cornerback spot. They've, you know, theoretically been preparing to, you know, for life without Joey Porter Jr. So it's fascinating to see, man. 310-840-4910 is the number. Continue to line up on the phones. If you're a Cowboy fan, do you think this move actually gets your defense over the hump? And then from Pittsburgh's perspective, one, did you like the return, and did you think it was worth it? 310-840-4910. I'll take your calls on that. Plus, I'll tell you the team that missed out the most by not acquiring Joey Porter Jr. from the Steelers. That's next.
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0: 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Here's Linnell Willingham.
1: You know, one day when I make it big in the world, I'm going to have a clause in my deal that says no Kendrick Lamar rejoin music.
2: I would replace Kendrick all the time. You just never realize it.
1: Yeah, I know.
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1: I
2: you can't lie. We all saw your head bobbing on stage. I know.
1: You can't even, look, it literally, it's one of them things where it's like, make an angry face and you still bob along. It is Westwood One Sports Night. Youngest in charge, Linnell Willingham, kicking it with you as we get you up to 3 a.m. Eastern Time. It is a Wednesday night edition of Westwood One Sports Night, so we will enter the pressure cooker coming up here in about 15 minutes as we look at the top players, coaches, teams that are under the most pressure as we get geared up for week number 4 of the National Football League. We'll also go on campus with a guy, Denton Day, looking at some of the top college news in the landscape of college football as we get geared up for, what is this, D-Day? Week number 6 in college, week number 5 in college. Week number 5 coming up here in the college football season. The matchups this week, compared to last week, but still a hell of a lot to talk about, including Super Mario. We'll dish on the college talk coming up in about a half hour or so as we enter the final hour of power here on Westwood One Sports Night. If you're just joining us, boy, do we got a lot to talk about. Breaking news out of the landscape of the National Football League. The Dallas Cowboys and their defense through 3 weeks really doesn't look a whole lot better than what it was last year. And they were historically bad on that side of the football last year. Jerry Jones not resting on his laurels. He told you all offseason he felt that this team was good enough for him to be aggressive financially and with their future capital. He puts his money where his mouth is earlier tonight. The Cowboys acquiring Steelers cornerback Joey Porter Jr. for a 2028 second-round pick and a conditional sixth-round pick. I think he walks in and is the best corner on the Dallas Cowboys roster. The only issue I have, right, the only question mark I have, right, I think he makes your secondary better, makes your pass defense better. That's just what he is in this league. Their run defense is the biggest Achilles heel facing their defense as far as I'm concerned. If they were able to make teams one-dimensional, I think life would be a hell of a lot easier for the Dallas Cowboys on that side of the football. So this doesn't improve the run defense. It does improve the secondary. There was a caller earlier who said the Lions, man. He was like, I'm a Lions fan and I'm hurt. Brad Holmes didn't go out and acquire a cornerback help that we oh so desperately needed. And it got me thinking, who's the team that could stand to benefit from Joey Porter's services the most? And, like, part of me is like, it's the team that he got traded to, Linnell. It's the damn Dallas Cowboys, man. This has been really not only are they having poor play at the cornerback spot in Dallas, they're also not healthy. Like, dudes are getting hurt. Dudes are getting benched for poor performance. So there's really less than to be desired at corner right now for Dallas. They needed to acquire Joey Porter Jr. They did. I think there's one team that needs him a little bit more right now. I think there are a few teams that need him either just as much or a little bit more. The Carolina Panthers just lost J.C. Horn for the foreseeable future. That feels like a team that very much could have went out and said, hey, let's go out and acquire Joey Porter Jr. But Dan Morgan, their GM, sitting on his hands. We don't know. Let me not say sitting on his hands, because that's totally not fair, you know, to every team out there in the National Football League, right? Just because they didn't acquire him doesn't mean they didn't inquire about him. Now, normally with these trades, right, when the deals go through, eventually people start spilling the tea and telling who was in on these talks, who was engaged in trade conversations. If it comes out that the Carolina Panthers did not make a last-ditch effort for Joey Porter Jr. this week, Panthers fans, I'd be sending nasty emails to Dan Morgan saying, hey, brother, do you want us to get better or not? Because clearly, if looking at Carolina, a team that's got postseason aspirations this year, you just lost one of the best corners in the sport. Go replace him. Go get some help for him. Another team that I think really, you know, could have used his services, talking about Joey Porter Jr., the Green Bay Packers, I know have a big hole at the cornerback spot, need a legitimate number one. I think Green Bay should have been in on him. There's one team, though, that I think stands above the rest, But I know realistically he would have never got dealt here. And we talked about this team last night. The Ravens need to call Pittsburgh and ask for Joey Porter Jr. And Marlon Humphrey's done. I told you last night if you was listening here on Westwood One Sports Tonight, Marlon Humphrey is donezo. I'm telling you. Fifth most targeted corner in the NFL, 10th most yards given up, 94.7 passer rating when targeted. Ain't good, Slim. Gave up 10 receptions for 106 yards and a touchdown against Dallas this past week. Now, mind you, it's against George Pickens. It's against CeeDee Lamb. But you're Marlon Humphrey. You're the baddest man on the planet. See, my problem is you can't be going out there getting cooked when all your ass want to do is go on Instagram Live. All Marlon Humphrey want to do is be on Instagram Live, TikTok Live, X Live, Facebook Live, My Face Live, all the lives Marlon Humphrey wants to participate in. Brother, let me Google it real quick. I think Marlon Humphrey like 30. You 30 years old, bro. First of all, cut that stupid ass fade off your head. Go get you a Dark Caesar and look like a grown-up, first and foremost, Marlon Humphrey. There's just a lot. There's a lot with that situation that's irritating. He's very vocal and active on social media. And I'm not sure. Maybe I'm overreacting about Marlon Humphrey. I had some Ravens fans that were annoyed, upset with me today when on social media they see me slander a Marlon Humphrey. You can catch my Marlon Humphrey slander on social media as well. It is at NELL_BTP on each and every social media platform. But if I'm a Ravens fan, I'm thinking, hey, Slim, here's the thing about Baltimore, though. It's unlikely. You would have to pay an in-division tax. So it obviously makes it more unlikely that he goes there. But damn, they have a need at the cornerback spot opposite Nate Wiggins. This is how you know Nate Wiggins is turned into a premier corner. They don't even want to throw at him. They would much rather just pick on Marlon Humphrey, who's been a perennial Pro Bowler throughout the course of his career, but it's getting a little bit older. Do you think the Pittsburgh Steelers got enough for Joey Porter Jr.? And then Cowboys fans, how confident are you that he comes in here and instantly makes your defense better? 310-840-4910 is the number. Mr. Positive calling out of the D. Wanted to chime in. What's going on?
3: LW, boom, shakalaka. You know who could use him? Oh, my God. The Detroit Lions could use Mr. Porter Jr.
1: Yeah,
3: oh, my God. Don't you think so? This is what we're lacking.
1: Yeah, it's your biggest Achilles heel right now. But I think there are so many issues plaguing the Lions secondary that one player wouldn't change it.
3: At least he would be at least part of the puzzle, my friend.
1: I give you that.
3: Thanks for taking my call, buddy. Everybody,
1: yes,
3: go for your dreams. Thanks.
1: Appreciate you as always, Greg. 310-840-4910. If you're a Lions fan like Greg, you really do feel like Brad Holmes and company's had on their hands. I'll give you the explanation here again. I think things are so bleak. The outlook is so grim for Detroit's defense that adding one player to their secondary doesn't change things. Just my thought process. 310-840-4910 is the number. Let's go to Sydney out in South Carolina. I want to check it. What's up, Sid?
4: What's going on, my man? How are you?
1: I am good, man. Appreciate you chiming in with us tonight.
4: Man, happy to connect with you. Finally been listening to you since Westwood One took over. And, yes, sir. One of the voices I appreciate hearing throughout the week and then even on the weekend sometimes when you chime in, man.
1: Appreciate it, dog.
4: Rock with you and rock your vibe. Dig your vibe is what I mean to say, man.
1: What you got for us, man? What do you think in terms of Pittsburgh moving on from Joey Porter, sending him to Dallas?
4: Well, it's crazy for me, man, because, you know, we finally draft a cornerback that has the pedigree and the skill set. Yeah. That looks good, and you put the numbers up and the comparisons up against Gonzalez and what's my man out in Seattle.
1: Witherspoon.
4: And you look at Pro Bowls and All Pros, and you look at touchdowns allowed, and he's got numbers that are comparable to these guys. He does. He absolutely does. But I think there is something in the idea of evaluation of him that doesn't deed him as a $30 million a year kind of guy. $27 million is a good deal. I understand, you know, the ins and outs of playing, and you know, you got to respect yourself and know your worth. But it sucks from both sides. I don't want him to play, get hurt, don't get the deal he deserves.
1: Right.
4: But I don't want us to
1: I think
4: not
1: you bring up a good point in terms of the value and what he was asking for. So the reports were he wanted $30 million per. I think they came in at below 27. And I'm going to answer you all for you. I appreciate the call. Christian Gonzalez, top of the market at 33.7. Spoon, Devon Witherspoon from the Seattle Seahawks is at $33 million. Denzel Ward at the Browns, $31.1 million. Like, when I look at some of the names that are in that $25 million per range market, J.C. Horn, he's not better than J.C. Horn. Pat Surtain make it 24. He's not better than Pat Surtain. Deron Bland's making 22.5. He's damn sure better than Deron Bland. I feel like 27 fits. J.C. Horn just signed his extension last offseason and got 25 for 100, which, boop, boop, boop, boop, boop, boop, boop, boop, boop. It's $25 million per. There's no universe. And still, the fans, I want to hear from you on this, too. There's no universe in which J.C. Horn isn't better than Joey Porter. There's levels to this. He's a different – I think he's just a better football player. 310-840-4910 is the number. Let's go to Michael in Virginia. Michael, what's going on, man?
5: Hey, what's going on, man? What's going on? Hope all is well. Yeah, I gotta agree with you. I'm a Ravens fan, and I'm not gonna disagree with the slander on Marlon Humphrey. He is a bum. He's washed up now. The Ravens should have gone for Joey Porter Jr. You know, pay the in division tax. You know, of course, Nate Wiggins. Nobody's throwing
1: Nate Wiggins
5: over
1: is
5: there
1: balling
5: on the other
1: though,
5: side.
1: Dude.
5: Yeah,
1: Wiggins
5: nobody's
1: balling.
5: Throwing to him. They're not throwing at him. So they're picking on Marlowe. They know he's washed up, and all he cares about is going on IG Live after all the games when he's gotten torched after every game, and act like he's doing something when he's not doing anything at all. He's getting dimes thrown over his head, getting mossed by Pickens and CD this past weekend. He's just getting cooked left and right. Every weekend, I always get stressed out watching 44 on the field because I know opposing QBs are going to throw at him. And I'm sorry I have to vent a little bit.
1: No, you're good, man. I'm going
5: to see that all the time, bro.
1: You are good, Mike. I appreciate you as always, doggy. Good to hear from you, man. 310-840-4910. We're going to enter the Westwood One Sports Night pressure cooker coming up. In about 10 minutes or so, give you the top four teams, players, coaches that are under the most pressure as we get geared up for week number four of the National Football League season. That gets underway later on the night right here on Westwood One Sports. Steelers-Browns from Cleveland on Thursday Night Football to get week number four underway. The Steelers, as you know, going to have a little bit of a different look. They make a blockbuster move. A couple of hours ago while we were on the air, the Steelers sending Joey Porter Jr. to the Dallas Cowboys in exchange for a 2028 second-round pick and then a conditional sixth-round pick. I want to continue to take your calls as we roll into the 2 a.m. hour, but coming up on the other side, let's do it, baby. Each and every Wednesday night on Westwood One Sports Night, we enter the pressure cooker. I'll tell you who's under the most pressure as we get geared up for week number four next.
0: Bill Belichick's Tar Heels welcome third-ranked Notre Dame to Chapel Hill. Can the hoodie pull off his biggest win since coaching the Patriots? 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

0: Here's Linnell Willingham.
1: 310-840-4910. Full transparency. If you were listening last night here to Westwood One Sports Night, I was going to say we had a cadence off, but like no one else participated. It was just me. And Oliver Denton, I realized how loud I was doing the Dak Prescott, yeah, here we go bit. Last night as I'm in my room, in full transparency, I was watching a little bit of the show back, listening to music. I cleaned up a little bit, did some laundry after the show. I didn't go to bed till like 6 o'clock this morning. But at some point in the night, sometimes I fall asleep to random Redskins games. And I fell asleep to a game that was actually not that long ago. It was back in like 2022. And I woke up to Dak Prescott doing the yeah, here we go. And then I was like, let me try this again. I think when I yell and do it, it takes the bassiness out of what I'm doing. I could do it in this tone right here. Yeah, here we go. Yeah? Better?
2: I mean, no. It's still loud. I mean, your neighbor is probably like,
1: yeah, here we go.
2: Wait,
1: there it is. Let me just clarify. That was the one I was looking for.
2: That was good. Were you doing this again after the show?
1: I was.
2: For the love of the game and for the hatred of your neighbor?
1: For the love of the, yeah, literally. Yeah! Here we go! 310-840-4910. If you're a Cowboy fan out there on the line, you better judge this damn cadence. 310-840-4910. Cowboys fans, we'll get to you coming up here in a second. What I want to do right now is what we do each and every night here on Westwood. Not each and every night. Each and every Wednesday night here on Westwood One Sports Night as we get you geared up for the upcoming week in the National Football League. We get you ready for the Westwood One Sports Night cooker. The top four players, coaches, teams that are under the most pressure as we get geared up for the next week of the NFL season.
0: Step into the pressure cooker. Ooh-wee! Whose feet are to the fire as we get ready for the week? Watch out, that's hot.
1: All righty. As we get geared up to enter the Westwood One Sports Night pressure cooker, top four players, coaches, teams that have the most pressure on them as we get geared up for week number four of the National Football League season. It's a list that you should be honored to make as far as I'm concerned. It's my thoughts sprinkled in with a little bit of the committee's thoughts. Who's the committee? I'll introduce him to you one day. Number four in the Westwood One Sports Night pressure cooker. I got a quarterback starting off this list, and it's not a quarterback that you're probably thinking of. I think Jameis Winston's got a considerable amount of pressure on him this week in particular because the New York Giants just pulled the trigger on a deal to acquire former Vikings first-round pick J.J. McCarthy. And look, as I've said ever since Jameis came in for Jackson Dart in relief last weekend on Monday Night Football, I think Jameis with a full week of reps is going to look a hell of a lot better. Problem is, he got a full week of reps this past week, and offensively, they didn't look much better. Mind you, they were playing in a torrential downpour, but it was the Tennessee Titans. Jameis Winston on Sunday, 14-22, 118 yards, he was sacked three times. So that's just not good enough, if we're being honest. I expect Jameis to look a lot sharper this week as the New York Giants play host to the frisky Arizona Cardinals. Leave it up to that Big Apple media group, those savages. They asked Jameis Winston, does he feel disrespected that the Giants brought in another signal caller?
3: Man, I feel challenged to get better every single day. I just think that's the makeup of who I am as a person. Always looking for ways to build on the positives and eliminate the negatives. And you hear me say this a lot, like, no matter the circumstances, conditions, or facts, like, my mind is on what my heart desires, and that's to be a Super Bowl winning quarterback.
1: I love Jameis. I feel bad for what's happening. I feel like there's like an insider job going on Jameis. like someone in that Giants organization wasn't originally on board with signing him to the 2-year extension to continue to be the backup. And I think that's showing right now. There's no way that 1 week of bad game film from a backup is going to make you think he's no longer good enough to be your backup. If that was the case, we would have been ran Marcus Mariota's ass out of Washington. That's just not how things work when it comes to the backup quarterback spot, man. It's not going to be perfect. There's a reason he is not a full-time starter. There are significant flaws, you know, considerable flaws that he's got to his game. And it's up to the Giants to be able to mask it. How do they mask it? They got to get the run game going. That's the biggest issue right now plaguing New York. But Jameis is under pressure because if he don't play well, he's probably going to get benched for J.J. McCarthy. Number three in the Westwood One Sports Night pressure cooker, under the most pressure, getting geared up for week number four. I got a team at number three. It's the Las Vegas Raiders, man. They're 3-0. Everyone's drinking the Kool-Aid. Several times every show I'm hitting the Raiders. I do it because I'm excited. I'm geeked up. Everyone should be excited about what's going on with the Raiders. The problem is they haven't played anybody yet to this point. Up until last week, where they knocked off the Saints, their defense forced a bunch of turnovers to end this football game, was able to force a couple of three and outs and slowed down one of the most high-octane offenses in football. Why are they under pressure? They're at home playing the Kansas City Chiefs this weekend. You can't get blown out. That's the pressure. If you're the Raiders, you cannot get your ass whipped this weekend. One, because you've shown us that you're capable and competent because you've gotten off to this 3-0 start. And then two, you're at home. That environment should be electric. That environment should be rocking. They're 4.5-point underdogs via our friends at the DraftKings Sportsbook. Here was the vibe in the Raiders locker room Sunday after their big win over New Orleans.
4: Hey, guys, that's what resilience looks like, okay? That's you guys believing in each other, okay? Fighting till the very end. Say, so proud of you, so proud of the effort. All right, guys, hey. Hey, last thing here, guys. Listen, you're 3-0 because the type of people that you are, how hard you work, how much you care about each other, how important it is to you, okay? So let's dial it back in. We all know what's coming into our place, okay? All right, so let's get healthy, okay? Let's get the film right, okay? And let's just keep doing this. It's getting closer and closer together, all right, as we keep winning these tough games, all right? I'm so proud of you guys. All right, let's get down and thank the Lord.
5: Hey, like you said, man, it's a great win, but we got a great team coming into town. We already know what it is, bro. It's the Kansas City Chiefs. Enjoy this tonight. Take care of your bodies, and we're on a war path to get what we want, man.
6: Keep love.
5: Love y'all, boys. Let's get it. Gang on me. Gang on 3, 1, 2, 3. Gang!
1: The last couple of years of this Raiders and Chiefs rivalry, so to speak, Raiders have caught some upsets in this one with a far inferior team. I think they're much better this time around. What I'm looking forward to this weekend, this Raiders pass rush through the first 3 weeks has been top three in the NFL in terms of pressure rate and pressure percentage. Can they get after Pat Mahomes and force some turnovers? If they can do that, they're going to be in this football game. I think that offensive line is 1,000% up for the challenge that George Karloftis, Chris Jones, Peter Woods and company, R. Mason Thomas, they're ready for it, man. They're ready for it. I don't know if I'd go out on a limb and pick the Raiders because of how high I am on Kansas City, but I expect this to be a ball game because if it's not, it's going to be a really bad look for the Raiders. They got a bunch of pressure on them. You cannot get blown out in this game coming up this weekend. Number two in the pressure cooker, I got Kyler Murray, man. Kevin O'Connell has coached 73 games since taking over as the Vikings head coach in 2022. Nobody has posted a worse single game passing success rate than what Kyler did this past week at 15.6%. It was awful. But like I said in the Super Six Pack with the Minnesota Vikings, their defense is championship caliber, good enough to where they can keep Minnesota afloat while Kyler in this offense gets back on track and figures things out. Here was Kyler post-game talking about the struggles that he's had in this offense to this point.
7: I mean, it's only week three. You know, it's only week three. You know, that was my first game, realistically, you know, really. And again, like I said, 18 went down. I think we're going to get better each and every week. I think that's what our plan is. Obviously, like I said, today we didn't feel like we played our best game, but we're leaving here to win. It's the NFL. We're going to take those when we can. It's not easy to win in this league, so we're going to go back to work. We'll get better.
1: They have to get better. And I believe, honestly, that they will. I'm a believer in Kyler Murray and this Vikings team. I know this is my NFC representative in the Super Bowl. I think the defense is balling out of control right now, and the offense is going to take some time. There was one kind of silver lining, a big picture takeaway that I take away from this past Sunday for the Minnesota Vikings. The fact that Kyler Murray in this football game, right, was able to push the football down the field vertically and hook up with baby three Jordan Addison a couple of different times. Like, that matters. Jordan Addison on the day, 5 catches, 90 yards and a touchdown, including a 41-yard touchdown. So that was Kyler pushing the football down the field. That's the element that he kind of unlocks with this offense, and that's why I was excited to see him in a Kevin O'Connell scheme, to give him the opportunities to push the football down the field and, more importantly, working off of play action. And I know they're dealing with injuries at running back as Jordan Mason tries to get healthy. Aaron Jones right now kind of taking the lion's share of the work. Maybe they should go out and try to acquire somebody via free agency or via trade. But, man, when it comes to Minnesota, it's fascinating. The last team in the pressure cooker, the Houston Texans, man. And when I talk about the Houston Texans, I got to be very specific when I get to Houston. It's really their offense. They play the Cowboys defense this week. They got to get on track, or else they're never going to get on track. That is our Westwood One Sports Night Pressure Cooker. Final hour of power coming up on the other side. We'll continue to take your calls and react to the big-time breaking news tonight. The Cowboys trading for Steelers corner Joey Porter Jr. Does it get the Cowboys defense over the hump? And are you surprised the Steelers actually pulled the trigger on the deal? Your call's next.
0: This is Westwood One Sports. 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

Westwood One Sports Tonight, final hour of power. Feels good to be saying that on a Wednesday night. Well, technically it's Thursday morning. I got to get better at that. To the jackass on Facebook, by the way, now I'm going off on a tangent. There's this dude named Jeff Smith on Facebook that tweets at me, or excuse me, Facebooks me every single show. And he complains about, he says, you idiot, the show doesn't end at 3 a.m. Eastern time. Can this guy not tell time? Why is he on the radio? James Smith, I'm realizing after some deep reflection, you're right. Something I need to work on, pal. But don't be so mean. Don't be so mean. 310-840-49. And I actually responded to James Smith today. He says that he did the bit, Denton, where, yeah, man, the hosts on the local station, I mean, they clown you every single morning. He's calling out of Chicago. Chicago is one of the markets that calls this place the most. So, James Smith, stop being a hater. 310-840-49. Final hour of power. And I was saying it during the break to the boys. We got a lot to get to here in this final hour of power. I want to get you up to speed with what's going on in the Major League Baseball playoffs. We had two wild card series wrap up tonight as the Padres and the Yankees advance. We had the big time trade out of the National Football League, which we're going to continue to talk about here in a second. Joey Porter Jr., now a member of the Dallas Cowboys. We had a really elite dog-ass performance in the landscape of the WNBA. I know you all don't care about that, but I do. It's been a hell of a night for Dallas. They acquired Joey Porter Jr. They also had Arike Ogunbowale go Kanye crazy. 45 points, 12 of 23 from the field as the Dallas Wings keep their season alive. They tie up their best of three first-round series with the Golden State Valkyries at 1-1. So super-duper excited to continue to follow the NBA postseason. Defensive Player of the Year, Angel Reese, in the Atlanta Dream. They sweep the Washington Mystics 2-0. And that is your WNBA update here. I do want to continue to get you up to speed with what is going on in the National Football League. Blockbuster trade happened tonight during Cubs and Padres. Joey Porter Jr. of the Pittsburgh Steelers, now a member of the Dallas Cowboys. Dallas sending a 2028 second-round pick to the Pittsburgh Steelers as well as a conditional sixth. If you're just joining us here tonight, I had mixed thoughts about this deal. First blush, the Dallas Cowboys just got a hell of a lot better because Joey Porter Jr. can flat-out ball. I think he's one of the best man-to-man corners in the NFL. Brother hadn't given up a touchdown since 2024. So Joey Porter Jr. can ball. It really bolsters Dallas' secondary, but I'm a realist, man. I really follow football. I don't just get up here and pop it. He doesn't help Dallas' defense. Let me rephrase that. He helps Dallas' defense. He doesn't fix Dallas' defense, which for my money looks just as bad as it did during 2025. The Dallas Cowboys are giving up the third most yards in the National Football League to running backs before contact. Last time I checked, you've invested far too much capital in that defensive front for this run defense to still be pitiful. Rayshon Gary, Quinnen Williams, LT over to Kenny Clark. Stand the hell up for yourself. Have some backbone. It's embarrassing, that stat, man. If there's one stat in the NFL that quantifies manhood and toughness, it's running back yards allowed before contact. That means these D linemen who are handsomely paid are getting thrown the hell out the club. I don't know how Joey Porter Jr. fixes that. My other thing is this, and I got two ways of looking at this. There's a half glass full approach. There's a glass half empty approach in terms of Dallas. I'm going to give you the glass half full approach first. I'm curious to see, with a lockdown man-to-man corner in Christian Parker's defense, how does that unlock the rest of the defense? How does

0: that change what he's able to do schematically? How does that change how he deploys this defense week in and week out, snap in and snap out? Because think about where Christian Parker comes from, that Vic Fangio tree. Vic had him a lockdown corner in Philadelphia, and when he got him one, it really changed the trajectory of that defense. When they acquired Quinyon Mitchell, Philadelphia took a massive step forward on that side of the football. They did, because you got one dude that can lock up one half of the field. So I think that's a positive for Dallas, no matter how you slice it. Does it fix the run defense? Hell no. Does it make you better against the pass? It should. Here's the glass half empty approach. And this is me being, keeping it real, man. Keeping it 8 more than 92 is all I know how to do. Author of authenticity. The reality is, man, as excited as I am for Cowboy fans, what's been the number one buzzword coming out of Frisco, Texas, in terms of what's plaguing this defense? What's been the number one word coming out of Frisco, Texas, in terms of what's plaguing that defense? Communication. If the Bama's in the room that's been there since March are struggling to pick up the communication in this defense, struggling to communicate with one another down in and down out, snap in, snap out, why does someone brand spanking new that don't speak the language, why do we expect him to come in and have an impact and have success? Don't you think that's ass backwards? Holla at me. 310-840-4910. That's the only thing that I look at this Cowboys trade and go, all right, now, what are we really doing here? Now, I get it. No matter who you brought in off the street, they were going to have that same barrier in terms of, hey, we got to get up to speed with the terminology. We got to get up to speed with what Christian Parker is asking from us, right? I get that. But you know what I immediately do? This is why every team has a practice squad. Yes, Dallas is dealing with attrition at corner. Elevate somebody from the practice squad. Why is he on the practice squad if you don't believe he's able to come up and help you on game day? Shouldn't be holding the spot. The Commanders do this. It annoys the hell out of me. Julian Good-Jones, the center on the damn Commanders practice squad, just been holding down the spot for years. Can't block me. But yet he holding down the practice squad spot. This is a lesson in development, Cowboy fans. Your depth isn't good enough at corner. It's not. 310-840-4910. I want to let you all in on this. Give me your reaction. Does this move make the Cowboys defense better? Does it get them over the hump? And then from Pittsburgh's perspective, are you surprised that they ultimately pulled the trigger? And do you think they got enough back in return for Joey Porter Jr.? 310-840-4910. Let's go to Eugene in Detroit hanging out. Eugene, what's going on?
1: Hey, good morning. I've just been listening to a few points that have been made. You know, they say Joey Porter might be top 12 defensive back in the league and shut down half the field. I heard a comment that you made about, you know, the Lions secondary not being, you know, really that good. They got a lot of injuries. Mm-hmm. Kirby Joseph might be dead, and Brian Branch might not come back till the end of the year. Yeah. But what I'm saying, you know, locally here, the Lions have been in the mix for Porter Jr. for a week. Chapter reported other outlets that Brad Holmes was willing to give up a second and a third. And I just don't know what happened there. I know they got $32 million in cap space, but they want to pay their guys. But, you know, your window's closing here in Detroit. You got to go out and get a player like that and give yourself a chance. You can't just outscore everybody.
0: Yeah, look, it feels like that's the mentality. I agree with everything you're saying. You're spot on. I appreciate the call. In terms of why Detroit didn't pull the trigger, maybe it has something to do with them being, you know, reluctant to give him the contract. I don't know what's up with Dallas. And maybe we got to do some more digging on that in terms of, is he going to get paid right away from Dallas? Because that's the biggest reason why he hadn't been on the field, right? He wants that contract. Is Dallas going
2: Jordan
0: to give him
2: Schultz
0: the bag right away?
2: Says no.
0: Jordan Schultz says no?
2: Yeah, they said that they want to make him play. I think it was Schultz. I literally was scrolling it during.
0: Fascinated by that. Yeah. Okay. You, man, I don't know how that works. Here we go. It was Jordan Schultz. According to sources, the Cowboys will not be immediately extending Joey Porter Jr. Plan is to have him play and make an impact on a team that has Super Bowl aspirations in the NFC. Contract will take care of itself from there. Joey Porter Jr. gets a new, fresh start. Hold on, Denton. Oh, now I have a problem. Now I have a problem. Where's your backbone, Joey? How the hell are you going to force your way out of Pittsburgh because you didn't get the contract, yet Dallas acquires you, and you're conceding on the contract? Why didn't you just get your ass on the field and play for the team that you know and play for the defense that you know, you jackass? That's stupid as hell to me.
2: Well, to be fair, he hasn't played yet.
0: He hasn't played yet, so we don't know if he's just going to play nice. But Denton, like, he's been raised in this organization, man.
2: Well, the back injury could be legit. Oh.
0: am I overreacting? Like, that piece of news, Denton.
2: There's clearly a disconnect between him and Pittsburgh. You know, something went sideways there to the point. And maybe, like, contract conversations are very unique.
0: It's sticky.
2: In that it gets really weird sometimes, and something that might not seem like a large comment could end up being a catastrophe in discussions. Now, he was still around, so like I find it weird. His team.
0: Maybe they had nothing nice to say.
2: Maybe they had nothing nice to say. His teammates went to bat for him
0: publicly.
2: So like Jalen Ramsey publicly came out here and swung for him. If that is in fact accurate, which, to be fair to Jordan Schultz and to just reporters in general, let's wait a little bit. I can't imagine that they make the trade and then immediately we're like, no, we're not going to give it and we're going to tell everybody. So I'm going to wait until everybody else corroborates that, just because that's a very interesting, and he's the only one that I think I've seen have that nugget. But yeah, that's weird. That's really weird, because you're not guaranteed to play well in Dallas, well enough for a contract. And you know this. I know this. Mm-hmm. If you don't get that big extension, it's like driving a car off the lot. The second that car goes off the lot, your price goes down tremendously. If you don't get that extension, your price goes down tremendously in the open market.
0: It's going to be fascinating to see how it plays out. I want to hear from Cowboy fans. I want to hear from Steeler fans. If you want to throw your nominee in the Westwood One Sports Night pressure cooker, you can do that as well. 310-840-4910. Lines are locked and loaded. If you're getting the busy signal, keep hitting us up, baby. Jason in Ohio. What's up, Jason?
3: Hey, Linnell. I think the Bengals are stupid because they can't drive corners for nothing. And they're going to let a good one go away on just a second-round pick, a fifth round.
0: Not super smart. You meant the Steelers, right?
3: Well, Steelers, but also the Bengals, because they cannot draft a corner.
0: You're thinking the Bengals should have scooped them up, is what you're saying.
3: Yeah.
0: I like me some Dax Hill now. I like Dax Hill. I like DJ Turner. They decent at corner. That's fascinating. I think Baltimore was the team in the division that made the most sense. But I just think that in-division tax was just simply too steep for anyone within the North to be willing to pay. Mike is in Florida wanting to check in. Mike, what's up, man?
4: How you doing this morning?
0: Doing good.
4: You know, I've told Cowboy fans for years that their biggest problem is Jerry Jones wanting to be the GM and not just hiring a GM. You know, an owner, his thing is spending money. And letting a GM make deals. And, you know, I'm a Dolphin fan, so I just went through years with Chris Greer.
0: I'm sorry.
4: Yeah. Y'all so I know right. How that works. So, do you feel like the Joey Porter deal is a good deal?
0: In terms of like Dallas's perspective, they needed a corner. So you go out and get, and I appreciate the call. They needed a corner, so yeah, I would go get them. As far as Pittsburgh is concerned, like, I'm looking at them sideways. Like, why did you let this homegrown talent? It'd be different if you didn't draft Joey Porter, dog. Like, this is somebody that was drafted, and then I don't want to hyperbolize. He was real life raised in this organization. His father is a franchise icon. So the fact that things got contentious and he ultimately was traded, like Denton was alluding to, we have no clue how nasty things got behind the scenes in terms of the Joey Porter contract negotiated. We don't know what was said. You know what I'm saying? They may have looked that man in the face. They may have looked that man in the face. They may have looked that man in the face and said, brother, you're terrible. You're horrible. We don't think you're worth anywhere near what you're asking for. And maybe that ruffled his feathers. I mean, I don't know. That's why I think I'm all about the dollar. And the NFL is all about the dollar, too. I guess people should be all about the dollar. Could you imagine if we got access to contract negotiations, like, on video? Like, if we were able to sit in on the Joey Porter Jr. contract negotiations. Oh, my gosh. You know how many eye rolls and sighs probably happened during the course of this negotiation? Keeping it close to home for me, I'd love to sit in on the Terry McLaurin negotiation from last year. When Jaden Daniels gets up to get paid, I'd love to sit in on that negotiation. I haven't gone through a contract negotiation yet in my career. So I can't speak to or speak from personal experience. But from talking to some of my peers in the industry that have gone through contract negotiations, it gets contentious. And in this industry, where there aren't millions of dollars to smooth things over when you say something messed up to somebody, in this industry in particular, things could go real, real south. A relationship that you thought was like peanut butter and jelly, sock in a shoe, can go south quickly if the right things aren't said. A little bit different at the scale of the NFL, where you consider the cash is being thrown around. It's very easy to, here's $10 million to smooth over the fact that I said that you weren't worth anything to our organization. There you go. It's like water under the bridge. Money wins all wars, bro. 310-840-4910. Do you expect Joey Porter Jr. to turn around this Cowboys defense? And then did Pittsburgh get enough in return? 310-840-4910. Walter is in Atlanta. What's up, Walter?
5: Yeah, so, I just wanted to comment on, you were talking about the Cowboys.
0: Yes, sir.
5: So I think that was a good move. They did need a more stable corner because I think Savon Revel got hurt, didn't he?
0: He did.
5: In the last game?
0: He did.
5: Yeah, so it'll make him better. Yeah, he's good. But I think that, like you said, with the run game, until they're able to stop the run, especially up the middle, they're gonna have trouble.
0: Yeah.
5: They're gonna have trouble. But and I think I was talking to somebody, they were saying that on their last play, the play where Dak Prescott overthrew was it Pickens?
0: Yeah.
5: Somebody said that a friend of mine told me that when they went to the sideline, when they took the timeout, that Schottenheimer told them to go for overtime. Now I don't know if that's true. But if it was,
0: we hashed that. You know what I challenge you to do? I challenge you to go download the podcast of this show and go back and listen to last night. I broke it down better than anybody across the country will, because I think you're spot on in terms of what happened. I appreciate the call. It's so crazy because we sat up here last night and I put a fork in the Cowboys, man. And I did it not for fun. I did it for good reason. Now, full transparency. The last time I put a fork in a football team, somebody was going to say, last time I put a fork in something 20 minutes ago, the last time I put a fork in a football team was 2024. And it was with my own football team, the Washington Commanders, after they had lost at home to the Dallas Cowboys. I had put a fork in them. So hopefully the Cowboys suffer the same fate of the 24 Commanders after I stuck a fork in them. They go on a run and rip off a few wins, and next thing you know, they're in a conference championship. Hopefully, if you're a Dallas fan, that's how it goes for you. I highly doubt it, but I hope. 310-840-4910. If I'm a Cowboys fan, yes, this makes me better. Yes, this improves our defense. But as I continue to say, Tom, blue in the face, man, the number one issue plaguing the Cowboys defense isn't corner. It's the fact that you can't stop the run. So like the last caller said, like I've said several times here throughout the night, until you can figure that out, it's going to be more of the same defensively for Dallas. 310-840-4910. Do you think this move gets the Cowboys defense over the hump? Did Pittsburgh get enough in return? And then who are you putting in your pressure cooker? Who's under the most pressure as we get geared up for week number four of the National Football League season? Boss, calling out of Oakland. Boss, what's up, man?
6: Hey, what's up, youngest in charge? How you doing, champ?
0: Doing good, bro, man. How you doing?
6: Doing spectacular, man. About to go buy me this Maybach. But anyway, I'm proud of you, man, the way you be keeping it lit. It makes me actually focus. This is the second time I've ever called in my life. You keep it lit. And let's get right to it, man.
0: I appreciate it, man.
6: You're welcome. The Cowboys, they had to do something. They just had to do something. I mean, you know, at this point, Cowboy fans are starting to hate the fact that they haven't done anything for 30 years. I'm in my early 40s, and thank God I'm not a Cowboy fan, right? Like, good Lord.
0: You wouldn't have seen a dang thing, brother.
6: You know, my son is 21 years old. He ain't never seen the Cowboys do nothing.
0: Sheesh. It's a harsh reality, brother. So y'all root for the Raiders, though, is what you're saying.
6: I'm a Raider fan without question. And for me, I'm so glad to see Pittsburgh give up a corner, because hopefully we'll see Pittsburgh down the line. Because one thing about Aaron Rodgers and McCarthy, they're going to figure out how to win. And I think Pittsburgh is banking on the fact that – I think they're banking on the fact that, hey, we'll just outscore you. We'll have TJ and the crew just get to the quarterback. Hey, we're in them. Because they can stop the run unlike the Cowboys. And what you said is the truth. I don't care who the Cowboys get in the back end. If we can keep gassing them for 5, 6, 7 yards a carry like your team, like the Redskins and the Eagles be doing them, who cares about throwing the ball against them?
0: Honestly, that's why I'm a little confused on why they made the move. But I understand it at the same time, like you said, they had to do something. Boss, I appreciate you, man. I got some others to get to. 310-840-4910. Did Boss just say he was about to buy this Maybach? Did that just like go over? I didn't really acknowledge it in the moment. But like, is that what he said? He says, but to buy a Maybach? Boss, hit us up on the YouTube chat. Take a picture of the Maybach. Or is you capping, brother? Playing, boss. I'm playing. 310-840-4910 is the number. I'll continue to run through your calls. Plus, we'll get you a preview of Thursday Night Football coming up on the other side. That is next here on Westwood One Sports Night.
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0: more to get to, as we got about a half hour left to go on the program here on Westwood One Sports Night. Linnell Willingham getting you up to 3 a.m. We're going to get back to the phones in terms of your thoughts on the blockbuster trade that we had tonight. Cowboys and Steelers agreeing on a deal that will send Joey Porter Jr. to Big D in exchange for a 2028 second-round pick and then a conditional sixth-round pick. So good on the Cowboys for not giving up a 2027 pick in this loaded 2027 draft coming up. But we'll take your calls on two things. One, does the deal actually make Dallas's defense better? Do you expect them to look drastically different? And then two, from Pittsburgh's perspective, did they get enough in return? Before we get to that, there was something I was hot on to start the show, but obviously we had all the updates in Major League Baseball, so we couldn't get to it. You know, Case Keenum felt like he was the story of week number three of the National Football League. His performance on Monday Night Football was one for the ages, turning back the clock, inspiring OGs out there across the country. Love it. Love seeing Case Keenum come off the bench and hoop the way that he did. The reality is, though, if you're a Bears fan, I'm going to give you a dose of real here. Author of Authenticity, keep it at 8 more than 92. Case Keenum, 24-34, 247 yards, 2 touchdowns. I told you all Monday night the thing that impressed me the most. His mastery and control at the line of scrimmage, routinely getting them into the correct play time in and time out. Like, that helped keep them ahead of the chains. His willingness to maneuver, his ability to maneuver within the pocket and stare down the barrel of the gun, knowing he's going to get hit and still deliver, all that stuff thrown with anticipation, time, and that's great. Here's why I wouldn't start Case Keenum, though, in Chicago's game coming up this week. He limits Ben Johnson as a play caller. What do I mean by that? And Ben Johnson was pretty forthcoming about him not working with mobile quarterbacks, taking a dig at Jared Goff. But I think the mobility that Tyson Bagent has opens things up more for Chicago offensively and allows him to really do everything that they want to accomplish. The quarterback run game, when Case Keenum is in the fold, when Case Keenum's under center, it's non-existent. Tyson Bagent, one, earned this backup job coming out of camp. Only reason he didn't start was because he was in the concussion protocol and got cleared at the very last minute. Didn't get the reps during the week. Ben Johnson just felt like it was the responsible thing to let Case go out and play. The rest is history. But coming up this week for Chicago, taking on the New York Jets, you must start Tyson Bagent. You have to. He gives you the best chance to win. He gives you the most upside and, I think, allows Ben Johnson to actually get in his bag even further as a play caller and not call plays essentially with one hand tied behind his back due to Case Keenum's lack of mobility. So we'll see what ultimately happens coming up Sunday as the Jets and Bears lock horns. No Caleb Williams for the next 2 to 3 weeks. Could be longer than that for the Chicago Bears. That's the other thing, too, is like you want to win as many games as possible while Caleb's on the shelf, and I think Bagent gives you a better chance to do that. Speaking of winning, Thursday Night Football, week number 4 of the NFL, gets underway tonight. You can hear it right here on Westwood One Sports. Steelers, Browns, I think this is going to be a damn good football game to start an amazing week 4 slate. But here is the tough part and why I'm leaning one way in particular when it comes to this football game. The injury report for the Cleveland Browns, not good. They're going to be without 2/3 of their starting offensive line. No Elgton Jenkins, no Tevin Jenkins in this football game coming up against Pittsburgh later on tonight. And because of that, right, I really think life has already been difficult for Cleveland offensively. I think it's going to be even more difficult when you're trying to deal with this Pittsburgh front without arguably your two best interior offensive linemen. It is going to be a 1,000% uphill climb for the Cleveland Browns coming up tonight in this football game because of who they don't have. Derek Harmon, Keanu Benton, Cameron Hayward, those three on the interior for Pittsburgh defensively should wreak havoc coming up tonight because there is no Elgton Jenkins and there is no Tevin Jenkins. So that's going to be the key here. How does the depth of the Cleveland offensive line play? I don't have super high expectations for them. Pittsburgh has the edge for that reason, man. It's already hard for the Browns to generate points. I don't know how they do it in a game where they're missing two-fifths of their offensive line. From Pittsburgh's perspective, Yenzer's out there. Stuff your face with some pierogies in honor of what happened last weekend, man. I think Pittsburgh and what they showed against Cincy, we're here. We're legit. For them to move Dexter Lawrence and John Allen and that Bengals defensive front the way that they did in the run game, that shows me that the Steelers offensive line that I've sang the praises of this offseason, young, ascending group, the fact that they were able to move those dudes in the run game, we've now seen them run the football well once in the first 3 weeks. All you need is for it to happen once, though, to build momentum and to believe, hey, we can actually do this. And the fact that you did it against the Bengals, who has been one of the best defenses in football through 3 weeks, the fact that you did it against them, it says a hell of a lot, man. I think the Steelers are back. I am going to pick them to win later on the night against Cleveland because Cleveland's missing two-fifths of their offensive line. I also think Pittsburgh's going to use this game to continue to build momentum off of what happened Sunday against Cincinnati. I expect a heavy dose of Jaylen Warren, who went for a $127 on Sunday. And then what's most impressive, or what was most impressive from Pittsburgh on Sunday, with what they did offensively. Now that that run game is going and teams are having to respect it, Aaron Rodgers, with a good run game, has the potential to be the best play-action quarterback in football. He just does. Quick release, the way that he handles the ball and hiding it from the defense, like he has the chance to be the best play-action passer in football. It can't happen. They can't unlock that and reach their potential if they don't get the running game going. I want to see them continue to push the football vertically as well. You saw that this past weekend with him hooking up with Roman Wilson on a 38-yard touchdown. So, felt like last week against Cincy, Pittsburgh showed the world, hey, we here. 310-840-4910 is the number here on Westwood One Sports Night. Week number four of the National Football League season gets underway tonight. Steelers and Browns. The Steelers going to have a little bit of a different look. A couple hours ago, they made the move to get rid of Joey Porter Jr. It's been a pretty contentious contract negotiation throughout the course of the spring and the summer. It now rears its ugly head. The Pittsburgh Steelers send Joey Porter Jr. to the Dallas Cowboys in exchange for a 2028 second-round pick and a conditional sixth-round pick. From the Cowboys' perspective, does this move make Dallas significantly better on defense? And then from Pittsburgh's vantage point, one, are you surprised that they actually moved him, and did you get enough in return? 310-840-4910. Tracy is in Dallas wanting to check in. Tracy, what's going on?
1: Hey, Lanier, how you doing?
0: I'm doing good, man. Appreciate you chiming in.
1: All right. Yeah, I listen to you every time on the way home from work. But appreciate you, man. I wanted to chime in about it's not going to help the defense here in Dallas.
0: At least you're being honest, Tracy.
1: I'm being honest because there's no leadership on the defensive side. That's why they got rid of Michael Parsons when he spoke out about Eberflus,
0: yeah,
1: about the defense.
0: Yeah.
1: So the players are scared. So who going to stand up and say something about the defense? And Schottenheimer is upgraded Jason Garrett. And then
0: you think that's a bar from Cowboys. You think Shoddy is an upgraded Jason Garrett?
1: Yeah, they one of the same. He's just a younger version.
0: Yeah, this is the whole thing, man. And this is what I want to hear from Cowboy fans. At least Jerry's being aggressive, but it's Jerry's fault that Christian Parker's coaching these boys in the first place. I'm telling you, if you were listening last night, man, I said I put a fork in Dallas after what Shoddy and them did on Sunday.
1: Yeah.
0: I said I'm done with them. Bill Belichick, Mike Tomlin, that's your next head coach. I don't trust. Shoddy is like damn Shaggy off of Scooby Doo, man. Just a joke. Tracy, yeah. I appreciate you, bro, man. 310-840-4910 is the number. Let's go to Brian in Pittsburgh wanting to check in. What's going on, Brian? Let's go to Bill in PA. What up, Bill?
2: Hey. Yeah, evidently Joey Porter practiced 2 days.
0: Yes.
2: And then today he must have pulled the back thing and evidently maybe that's what caused them.
0: Hold
2: to
0: on,
2: go
0: he
2: ahead
0: was a, he was a, hold on, hold on. If I'm not mistaken, I'm gonna go to the Steelers. He was a full participant in practice today.
2: Yeah, yeah.
0: He was a full. Right. So here's, and yep, we haven't even talked about this angle of it. Can I tell you what I think? I think the reason he practiced in full the last 2 days was for Dallas. I think the reason he practiced in full is because Pittsburgh looked at his ass and said, "We're not trading you unless you practice. We'll make you sit here and suffer. We're not trading you till you practice." And I think maybe that's why he practiced today. I continue to be surprised, though, that things got this contentious with two parties that seemingly, you know, have known each other for a while.
2: Yeah, and we didn't get enough for him, but, you know, what? I mean, we got rid of George Pickens for stupid stuff, too, so. We're the new team for Dallas.
0: Here's the good thing, though, I'll say, though, about your mom, though, bro. I think that win on Sunday against Cincy was one of those maybe season starters in terms of, like, hey, that defense was humming, and you all came and punched them in the face for the better part of 60 minutes. Now, if it wasn't for that muff punt, y'all probably don't win. But
2: we beat them last year with Burrow. We beat we lost to them when Flacco was the quarterback.
0: Because I know. That was that Thursday night game where he walked it all up and down the field. I remember. I got to let you run, buddy. Yeah, I appreciate the call. 310-840-4910 is the number. That honestly, wasn't that one of the crazier performances last year? That Thursday night game, good gracious. I mean, Flacco was in his duffy. I enjoyed watching him talk about that on Netflix this summer on a little quarterback series, just to see that moment, have his kids be there. Like, that is the good stuff, America. 310-840-4910. Monty is in Georgia. What's up, Monty? Let's go to Chance in Alabama. What's up, Chance?
3: Hey, man. Appreciate you taking the call.
0: Yes, sir. What's going on, buddy?
3: Anyways, a guy that has to step up, man, and just in time for my Buffalo Bills, Drake May, man. He looks like he is just floundering. He looks like he's drowning, man.
0: Yeah.
3: You know, he's making excuses about his shoulder, but Patriots are saying there's nothing wrong with his damn shoulder. It is just it's insane over there. I knew last year was a fluke with the easiest schedule that's been had in 50 years. The dude is just, I don't know what it is, man. He's got raw talent, but he's got to do something this week. And I don't think Dallas can do anything, man. They, at best, they'll be competitive for a wild card, that last wild card spot. The last few weeks of the year, they are just, I can't think of the word. They're
0: not good enough.
3: They screw everything up, man.
0: They're the can't get rights, Chance, is how I would describe them. Real quick before I let you run, you should be proud of your bunch. For y'all to be able to win while Josh totally vomited on himself on Sunday, that's impressive.
3: Five turnovers and we still won, baby.
0: Still got it done, man. I appreciate you as always, Chance. 310-840-4910. Josh is in Dallas wanting to check in. Josh, what's up, man?
4: Hey, man. I'm a Seahawks fan. I live in Dallas, but I follow the Cowboys because I listen to 105.3 here.
0: Okay.
4: And what I've noticed is it's always just a bunch of hype in the before the season, and then we get some good pieces. And then it all falls apart because of management. And I feel bad for Cowboys fans, man. Seahawks, the owners, leave things alone. They let people coach. And I love the show, man. You're doing awesome. Glad to hear you out here, buddy. Take care.
0: Hey, appreciate you, man. 310-840-4910. I ain't heard from Shavant in a minute. Shavant hit us up on YouTube and said, "This is Shavant. But how you buying Maybach at 2 a.m? We got to get back to who was that, Boss? From Oakland that called in and said he was buying a Maybach. It just casually dropped it. I'm buying a Maybach right now. Hold on. Now, technically, when the Boss called, I was in this 2 a.m. hour. Technically, he's in Cali. So what time is it in Cali at 2 a.m.? That means it's what, midnight, 11 p.m.?
5: Yeah,
0: you ain't buying no Maybach at 11 p.m.
5: Midnight. I don't know. I feel like a Maybach might be a car where you might be able to purchase it outside of regular 9 to 5 hours.
0: That is, I would actually, you know what, then I would go out on a limb and assume that if there's any car you could purchase after hours, a Maybach is one. It was a subtle flex. And Boss, if you're still listening, I ain't saying you capping now. I'm just saying that you just caught me off guard. Slight flaps.
5: He might be capping.
0: I mean, I'm going to give him the benefit of the doubt. I love his accent, if I'm being honest. He is so Compton, Cali through and through. He sounds like Nipsey Hussle when he talk, man. I love when Boss called. I can't lie. Boss has turned into one of my favorites. 310-840-4910. Lucas is in Cali. What's up, Lucas? Let's go to Corey in Baltimore to wrap things up on the phones.
6: What up, big dog?
0: What's going on, man?
6: So everybody's focusing on whether it's going to help them out or not. My thing is, man, like, what's the real dealings behind this? Because my calculations, you ain't trade him for no draft picks for the upcoming season. The season after that, them two diabolical old men remind me of the two men in the balcony on the Muppets, man. What are they trying to come up with? Now, you traded George Pickens for some peanuts. Now you got him for some peanuts. You know, I'm a real big person on contracts, man. Yeah. So after his fourth season?
0: Mm-hmm.
6: Ain't this his fourth season? So the second round pick, are you eligible for?
0: You are. He's for him to be fighting for the deal right now. He's in his rights to do it for sure.
6: But you know what though? I'm not even gonna lie. One year Pittsburgh played down Baltimore, and him and his dad was down at Cheesecake Factory down the harbor.
0: Okay.
6: His dad is very outspoken.
0: Which is why
6: I wouldn't be surprised.
0: Yeah.
6: If he don't have some dealings within that contract.
0: Corey, I've been tiptoeing around it for the last couple months, brother, on this one.
6: And
0: you hitting on it. Because,
6: yeah, man,
0: Joey Porter Sr., we know how brother's cutthroat.
6: Man,
0: so I can imagine things got very testy during the negotiations.
6: Yes, sir.
0: I done blew
6: yes,
0: out
6: sir.
0: The clock,
6: yes,
0: Corey, so I got to let you run. Appreciate you, as always, man. I'll hear from you on the weekends. 310-840-4910. We'll wrap up the show the same way we do each and every night. I got Denton Day puts the show to bed. What do you got for us tonight?
5: A very strange hobby for a former Steelers coach. It's next.
7: Three games into the season, the contenders are beginning to separate themselves from the pretenders. In the NFL, who will keep rolling in week four? And who can turn their season around? Westwood One Sports.
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0: 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Here's Linnell Willingham.
1: One final segment here on Westwood One Sports Night. What a show it's been. A lot of news. Yankees and Padres advancing in the Major League Baseball postseason. We had a 45-point performance from Arike Ogunbowale of the Dallas Wings. They tie their series up with the Valkyries. You saw the Dream get past the Mystics. And then we had the blockbuster trade of Joey Porter Jr. to the Dallas Cowboys. A lot to get to. We covered it all for you. Appreciate you all being here. Now we tell you goodbye the same way we do each and every night. Got Denton Day puts the show to bed. We got another good one.

0: extravaganza that he is a very avid Minecraft player, and that Mike Tomlin, for the past 12 years, has a world in Minecraft where he has effectively built a variation of Pittsburgh. Aquariums, ball fields, high-rise apartments, everything under the sun that a city has that's built around water that he explains. We don't have time for audio, but if you check out his YouTube page, you'll find a 19-minute video of him showcasing a portion of his Minecraft world. And you scoff at this because you weren't a Minecraft player. I feel like you would shove Minecraft players into lockers. Meanwhile, me over here, I was playing some Minecraft when I was in high school. We play Call of Duty until 2 a.m. and then jump on Minecraft for the final 45 minutes. It's called recovery right there. But I love it. I mean, we built an Olympic stadium when I was playing Minecraft. So to see that Mike Tomlin, one of us, granted, I haven't played Minecraft in almost 15 years, but still, once a Minecrafter, always a Minecrafter.
1: Are you familiar with the new sensation Roblox?
0: Not really. I don't really game much anymore.
1: I know all like my niece and nephew, they're like big on like the Roblox scene, and like they have like Robux. And like it's almost, you remember the chokehold that Fortnite had people in. Roblox is on a similar thing. Yeah, so do I. When Fortnite at its like peak, I mean, there was nothing better. I mean, it was amazing. It's a free game. Minecraft is like that too. Is Minecraft free?
0: No, it was never free. It got super corporate though, to where like, you know, they had movies made about it.
1: Are they add-ons to it?
0: All those things. It was like a, I don't even know if there's a disc for it. I bought it with a, whatever they called, gamer points, I think, for Xbox. I don't know.
1: Game Pass?
0: Not game. This was. I appreciate that you think that I was around for Game Pass. This is well before that was a thing.
1: Oh, man. Damn, so when...
0: He, like, breaks the world down, Mike Tomlin does. He, like, breaks his Minecraft world down as if he is reviewing film. It's actually, like, insane to just... Like, he put a lot of thought into a fake world on Minecraft. He's literally talking about the floor layout of a high-rise apartment.
1: Real quick, as I don't want to see how fast I can scroll, I didn't want to bury the lead. His record in the postseason with the Steelers since doing the Minecraft thing, no Super Bowl wins, no Super Bowl trips, 3-9 in the postseason since Minecraft started. Just saying. Steeler fans, yeah, I'd be upset at that.
0: Omar Khan.
1: All right, man. I'm back with you guys on the weekend, 7 to 11 p.m. for College Saturday Now. Appreciate you all. See you soon.
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0: 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Here's Linnell Willingham.
1: Here I am, and boy, have things gotten interesting as we get geared up for week number four of the National Football League. It officially gets underway tonight, Thursday Night Football, Steelers and Browns. Pittsburgh are going to have a little bit of a different look as they get geared up for Sunday Night Football against Cleveland. Remember, you can hear that right here on Westwood One Sports. But breaking news here in the Westwood One Sports Night out of the National Football League, Tom Pelissero, NFL insider for The Ringer, reporting that the Dallas Cowboys have traded for Pittsburgh Steelers cornerback Joey Porter Jr. I was telling you before the break we were still awaiting the compensation. We just got word on that. According to Jordan Schultz, Dallas sending a second-round pick and a conditional sixth-round pick to Pittsburgh in exchange for Joey Porter Jr., a move that, without a shadow of a doubt, makes the Dallas Cowboys instantly better on the defensive side of the football. But it's not a move that doesn't come without question, right? And the biggest question I have with this, one, looking at it kind of from like a glass half full approach, what does this unlock for Christian Parker, the defensive coordinator of the Dallas Cowboys? What does this unlock in terms of how he wants to deploy his defense and his coverages from here on out? Because what he added in Joey Porter Jr. is something that you simply did not have in your secondary, right? A dude that can match up man-to-man coverage and lock down one half of the field. Honestly, like it's such a massive move for Dallas, but what I'll warn Cowboy fans on is this: a lot of uncertainty with it, especially when you consider the Achilles heel that has plagued the Cowboys defense through the first 3 weeks to a month of the season. It's their communication. So if the brothers that have been there since the OTAs in the spring, if they're struggling still at this point, as we're the first week of October now, if they're still struggling to pick things up from a communication standpoint, you don't think that Joey Porter Jr. is going to have a little bit of an issue from a communication standpoint? I think it's fair to assume. It does make them better, though, and I'm not going to take that away from the Dallas Cowboys at all. When it comes to Pittsburgh and them getting a second-round pick and a sixth-round pick back, I'm just surprised that things got this contentious to where he ultimately was dealt. Think about what has happened between Pittsburgh and Dallas over the past several years. Broderick Jones traded from Pittsburgh to Dallas. George Pickens traded from Pittsburgh to Dallas. And now you're seeing Joey Porter Jr. traded from Pittsburgh to Dallas. So I'm curious to see how it ultimately works out, man. I really do believe, though, that if you're Dallas, this is you telling your fan base that, hey, like, We're all in for this, right? We're all in for this, right? Like 2026, we're pushing all our chips to the middle. We want to go to the postseason. We want to hoist the Lombardi at the end of the season. I can respect the Cowboys from this vantage point, right? You have absolutely sucked defensively through the first 3 weeks of the season. It looks, and I'm not, you know, being hyperbolic here, it looks no better than what it looked like last year defensively. And instead of resting on their laurels and just waiting and assuming that things would get better, they decided to be aggressive and go out and get a dude that for sure upgrades the room from a talent standpoint. Question is, how quickly is he able to get acclimated to this system? How quickly is he able to make an impact on the Dallas Cowboys defense? They play the Houston Texans coming up on Sunday, a desperate Houston team, as we know, sitting at 0-3. 310-840-4910 is the number here on Westwood One Sports Night. Breaking news into the program. If you're just now joining us, ow! A splash to get us geared up and ready for week number four of the National Football League season. That kicks off tonight. Browns and Steelers from Cleveland on Thursday Night Football. Pittsburgh gonna have a little bit of a different look as they get geared up for week number four. Finally, a resolution to one of the nastiest sagas of the offseason when you consider the contention.

0: breaches contract negotiation between Joey Porter Jr. and the Pittsburgh Steelers. Pittsburgh ultimately deciding to send him to the Dallas Cowboys in exchange for a second-round pick and a conditional sixth-round pick. Your reaction to the move, do you think this is the deal that Dallas needed to improve their defense, or do you think they'll still suck? And then from Pittsburgh's side of things, are you surprised that this is the end resolution? Are you surprised that they ultimately didn't get a deal done? 310-840-4910. Mark is in Ohio wanting to chime in. Mark, what's going on, man?
1: Man, I've been a Steelers fan my whole life, and right now they're just doing nothing but sending mixed signals. Like, are they competing or are they not? Because, like, why is Aaron Rodgers on our team if we're not really competing? And, like, they did this with Joey Porter. Like, they waited till the last minute to give him some crap deal. They didn't really want him. They wanted him as trade bait. Otherwise, they wouldn't have waited till the last minute.
0: They didn't want to pay him the top. They didn't want to pay him near top of the market money at the position. Yep.
1: They gave him no chance to negotiate because they waited till the last minute. They wanted to trade him because they want trade bait for a quarterback next year. And they ain't competing. I don't know why they got – why they paid T.J. Watt all that money, and then why they bring Jalen Ramsey?
0: What are you supposed to do, though, brother? What do you want them to do, though? Talking about you don't want them to pay them all that money. T.J. Watt's one of the best edge rushers in the National Football League, bro.
1: Not only do they lose Joey Porter for this year running to the Super Bowl, but they've struggled to develop cornerbacks. They lose him for next year. They lose him for the year after that. They lose him for the future. They got to find another cornerback to live up to that billing.
0: He hasn't played all year long, and their defenses look pretty okay, man, to start at least. Now, you haven't really played a good offense yet, but I mean, damn! Look at what you did last week. Let me take that back. Look at what you did last week against Cincy. You were fine defensively.
1: The defense wasn't. You know, the defense wasn't any.
0: But you're going up against the Bengals.
1: We got passed all over.
0: Right, but you're going up against Cincinnati, which is arguably the most formidable pass offense in football. Come on, man! You gave up 27 points to the Bengals. You know how many times that's going to happen this year? I think the Steelers are trending, and I appreciate the call. I think the Steelers as a team are trending in the right direction. I thought it was a big-time win for them this past weekend over Cincy. But, yeah, look, the deal is head-scratching from the standpoint of, like, I don't think Pittsburgh ever saw this being a reality. Because if you genuinely thought there was a chance that you'd trade Joey Porter, you would have did it during the NFL draft when you can get somebody back in return that can for sure help you in the immediate future, not having to wait until next offseason to recoup that second-round pick. 310-840-4910. That's the fascinating part to me, is the fact that the Pittsburgh Steelers waited this long. I'm not mad at them for waiting this long. Because if they're genuinely negotiating – and they're being honest and true and fair in their negotiation, and they just couldn't come to an agreement, I can understand it. I appreciate them continuing to keep negotiating to this point. But part of me begins to feel like, man, Pittsburgh knew all along that they weren't going to ultimately re-sign him. The number that Joey Porter came to the table with initially, right, according to all the reports, Pittsburgh and him were pretty far off in terms of how they feel, what they feel he's valued at, and what his camp feels he's valued at. That's what happens in these contract negotiations. Things get contentious. It just ultimately is what it is. But for this to be the end resolution and they get nothing back in return in the immediate future, I'm a little bit surprised by it. And then what the last caller just said, and I know I pushed back on it, but I get his overall point. It does make them a worse football team technically for 2026. Here's why I say not a big deal. You've already played three games without him. You've been without him the entire offseason program. So it kind of just is what it is at this point. 310-840-4910 is the number. Breaking news here in the Westwood One Sports Night. The Dallas Cowboys leaving no stone unturned to try and improve their secondary, which has really struggled throughout the first 3 weeks of the season. They acquired Joey Porter Jr. from the Pittsburgh Steelers in exchange for a second-round pick and a conditional sixth-round pick. Big question is on the phones. One, just your overall reaction to the deal, and then do you feel like our guy Brian in the YouTube chat who says the Pittsburgh Steelers got fleeced 2 years in a row by the Dallas Cowboys? This has kind of been a thing, and if you look at the Broderick Jones deal earlier this offseason, maybe it's three times in a row that you've been fleeced by the old Dallas Cowboys. 310-840-4910. From Dallas's perspective, yes, it makes them better on paper. I just wonder how long it takes for him to get up to speed when it comes to this situation. 310-840-4910. Let's take a trip to Dallas. Triple M wanting to chime in. What's going on, man? What do you think?
2: Hey, man. I heard you earlier saying that Dallas's defense is just as bad as last year. That's crazy for you to say that, man. Because they cannot be as bad as they were last year. Last year was the worst defense they ever had in their history.
0: The bar was high. I feel that.
2: The only thing they could do is go up. They can't go down. They can't be as worse as they were last year.
0: You don't think this defense is just as bad as it was last year, bro?
2: No, no way. Come no on. Way whatsoever. I mean, you could see.
0: Where's the improvement?
2: There's a lot of places where they need to improve, but they have gotten better.
0: Where's the improvement from last year to this year with their defense?
2: So you're telling me when they stopped them in the end zone this past weekend in the run end zone. When he was like right in the end zone, they stopped him like twice, I believe.
0: Brother, you gave up. Bro, they gave up a field goal with 7 seconds remaining, man. They gave up a bomb over the middle with 7 seconds left, dude. The defense was awful on Sunday.
2: Coach, it's his first year head coach, defensive coach.
0: I get that.
2: First time defensive coach. I mean, he has to have time to do. I mean, he's going to have a downside. He needs time to get better. But they have gotten better from last year. Last year was the worst defense they have ever had. And I'm going to say they're not good. They're not good, but they have gotten better.
0: Real quick.
2: Hey, I appreciate you taking my call.
0: Yes, sir.
2: Hey, man, I love your show. I love your show, man.
0: I appreciate you, dog. I was going to ask before you dropped, like, are you okay, Cowboys fans, giving up a second-round pick for a guy like this? And I get it, right? It's to, you know, get better in the short term. But second-round pick's pretty valuable draft capital. 310-840-4910. Like I continue to reiterate, man, the biggest concern that I have is how quickly does he ultimately get up to speed with what Dallas wants to accomplish on defense. I can't help but think, man, and maybe I'm oversimplifying things, but if the major Achilles heel of this Cowboys defense in the secondary has been communication problems, and you insert someone that hasn't been a part of the program all offseason, how do we assume that he just is able to hit the ground running? I'm curious to see how quickly he's able to get acclimated. 310-840-4910. And for just now joining us, breaking NFL news here in the Westwood One Sports Night. The Dallas Cowboys sending a second-round pick and a conditional sixth-round pick to the Pittsburgh Steelers in exchange for Joey Porter Jr. If you're a Cowboys fan, one, do you trust that this move is actually going to bolster your defense? And then if you're a Steeler fan, are you surprised that they actually pulled the trigger on moving Joey Porter Jr.? 310-840-4910 is the number. Johnny in Atlanta's been waiting all hold the longest. Johnny, what's going on, man?
3: What's going on, man? They just put the pins on an old man with bad diarrhea. It's going to be crap coming all over the back. I'm telling you, that is the dumbest move ever. Joey Porter is not no shutdown cornerback. He's not no Gonzalez. He's not no Jace Horn. He's an overrated cornerback. He's living off his dad name. So, the Cowboys always make rational moves. That's not going to improve their pass rush. Because you got a cornerback.
0: Well, hold on. If you could cover a little bit. Hold on, Johnny. If you could cover a little bit longer, I think it's by nature your pass rush will get a little bit sharper.
3: He cannot cover like that. That's why the Pittsburgh didn't play him. They know he's not no shutdown corner. I'm a Falcons fan. He's an A.J. Terrell. A.J. Terrell is not no elite cornerback. Joey Porter is not no elite cornerback.
0: AJ Terrell paid like he's an elite cornerback, brother.
3: All right, we overpaid. Yeah, I agree with you. We overpaid for him, but Joey Porter is not elite cornerback. It's the dumbest move. And y'all said Pittsburgh got fleeced three times in a row. No, I think they won all three of them because guess what? George Pickens is not going to resign with the Cowboys, so they got a second round pick for somebody who's not going to be resigned for them. And Joey Porter is an overrated cornerback, so they got two second round picks. And they're going to get better. Why the Cowboys going to be sticking a few more weeks, they're going to have to change that depends. Hit me out. They're going to have to change it.
0: I appreciate the call, man. 310-840-4910. I mean, we went through the numbers last night, man. I think the biggest issue plaguing the Cowboys' defense is actually their run defense. They're giving up the third most yards in the NFL before contact, meaning their highly paid defensive line, including that defensive tackle duo of Quinnen Williams and Kenny Clark, they're getting blown off the damn football. So while there are issues that exist within the back end of this Cowboys defense, and they're dealing with attrition at corner, this doesn't just fix things for Dallas defensively. This isn't some instant fix for them. And I feel like some Cowboy fans feel like that's the case. If you do, well, this is where I humble you. 310-840-4910 on paper. Good move. Question is, how quickly does it get up to speed? 310-840-4910 is the number here on Westwood One Sports Night. Let's do this. Lines are locked and loaded. If you're getting the busy signal, keep trying us. 310-840-4910. You can hit us up on the talk and text line at that number. You can get at us in the YouTube chat as well. Just search Westwood One Sports Night. If you're just checking into the program, we're going to keep you up to speed with everything going on in the Major League Baseball postseason, but we got breaking news out of the National Football League here in the Westwood One Sports Night. The Dallas Cowboys, whose defense really doesn't look much better than the way they looked last year 3 weeks into the season, they do something about it. They go out and acquire Steelers cornerback Joey Porter Jr. for a second-round pick and a conditional sixth. Does the move make Dallas's defense better? And Steeler fans, you surprised that they actually cut bait? Your call's next.
4: Three games into the season, the contenders are beginning to separate themselves from the pretenders. In the NFL, who will keep rolling in week four? And who can turn their season around? Westwood One Sports.
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1: Here I go, keeping up the speed on everything that's going on in the world of sports right here on Westwood One Sports Night. Youngest in charge, Linnell Willingham, kicking it with you. We'll get you up to 3 a.m. Eastern time. I'll continue to keep you up to speed on everything that's going on in the landscape of the Major League Baseball postseason. We had Yanks and Sox go final earlier. Yankees advancing to take on Tampa coming up around number two. Padres up 4-1, bottom of the seventh with one out. We'll keep you up to speed on the finish of that as we roll throughout the show. Right now, though, if you're just now joining us, big-time breaking news out of the National Football League. The Pittsburgh Steelers sending corner Joey Porter Jr. to the Dallas Cowboys in exchange, and we're just finding this out. I told you it was an exchange for a second-round pick and a conditional sixth-round pick. The second-round pick that Dallas is sending to Pittsburgh, they will not send that pick to the Steelers until the 2028 draft. Excuse me. So really good, really, really good on Dallas as far as I'm concerned. When you trade a future second, it's like trading a third. It's almost how it looked like it. That's what we call Madden math, right? If I got to trade a pick, if I'm trading a second that's a future second, theoretically, I traded them for a third. But I think if you're Dallas, love that, man. Here's the other piece. Does this guarantee Dallas signs him to a long-term extension? The fact that they pulled the trigger on this deal. Does this guarantee that Joey Porter Jr. gets a long-term contract extension? I think it does. And I think this is exactly what Dallas needed. I just think they needed it back in, I don't know, May, June, in terms of giving him the ability to get up the speed. Imagine how much different the Cowboys' defensive install is throughout the spring and throughout training camp with a chess piece like Joey Porter Jr. that can legitimately lock up receivers in man-to-man coverage. I know Cowboy fans are going to say, what Deron Bland does. No, he doesn't. Deron Bland is a primarily zone corner that's elite at breaking on the football. I keep saying it. I want to know how quickly Joey Porter Jr. gets up to speed and how big of an impact he has right away when you think about the communication issues that, one, plagued Dallas defensively, and then, two, if you're Christian Parker, how quickly can you concoct a new scheme to make Joey Porter Jr. a feature part of it? 310-840-4910. If you're getting a busy signal, keep trying us here on Westwood One Sports Night. Greg is in Dallas. I want to hear from all the Cowboy fans on this first. Greg, what's going on, man?
2: What's happening, man?
1: What do you think?
2: This is what it is to me. I'm a longtime Cowboy fan. But the issue I have with this trade, Porter is a man-to-man shutdown cornerback. The scheme that Parker is running is a zone defense. So looking at him previously with Pittsburgh, when he gets into that zone defense, he makes a lot of mistakes. I understand the aggressiveness Jerry is trying to do. I love it. But I don't know if that necessarily was the right move. And I'm going to hang up and I'm going to listen to your response.
1: Yeah, I appreciate the call. I'm searching it because I'm pretty sure the Dallas Cowboys, the zone that they play, I'm pretty sure most often is cover three. And you talk to anybody that knows football, I mean, cover three is pseudo match zone. It's man, essentially, at the end of the day. They play cover three more than any other coverage than they play right now defensively. So I'm curious, like, to me, like, that fits Joey Porter Jr. I can see him having success as a cover three corner. In terms of the differences between playing man and zone, like, I think it's overstated. If you could play, you could play, as far as I'm concerned. But I don't think the issue that Joey Porter Jr. is going to run into is, you know, whether or not he's good in zone or not. I think from a communication standpoint, understanding and getting a grasp of what he's being asked to do, I think that's the biggest hurdle he's got to overcome here. How quickly does that happen? I don't know. But I do know this, Cowboy fans out there who feel like this is just the remedy. Yeah, you traded a second-round pick for Joey Porter Jr. Theoretically, that improves your pass coverage. What do you do about the fact that you guys are getting blown off the football really as bad as any defensive line in the National Football League this year? Dallas has given up the second most yards in the NFL before contact, meaning Quinnen Williams, LT Overton, Kenny Clark, Rayshon Gary, Donovan Ezeraku. Their asses is getting blown off of the football, getting pushed back into the lap of D. Winters and company. That's why the run defense stinks. So I don't know how Joey Porter Jr. helps that aspect of the defense. That's why, to me, I don't think it makes much of a difference. 310-840-4910. We'll see, though, ultimately. Chris is in New Jersey. What's up, Chris?
3: Hey, Lanell. This is Dan in New Jersey.
1: Dan, what's going on, brother? How you doing?
3: Hey, brother. Listen, man. You know me, man. I've been calling a long-time Steeler fan, man. First, I want to say Johnny is wrong that he's in Atlanta. He's wrong. He's not a shutdown corner. He is. He's only given up one touchdown
1: in the past two years.
3: All right? And the last caller, the Cowboy fans, worried about him playing zone. He had the third best completion percentage against them last year. So if he couldn't play zone, he wouldn't be on the field. I want to get to this from a Steeler standpoint, though.
1: Yeah, go ahead.
3: This is the worst move they could have made with this. This has been Omar Khan's best draft pick since he's been a GM. And it doesn't make sense.
1: Steeler fans are still convinced that he's the one making the picks. Dan, you know, you've been listening to me since the inception of the show. You know how I feel about Omar Khan. I don't think he's the one picking the groceries.
3: Well, I don't know who's making this decision, but they need to go. I don't care. Listen, Lanell, we signed Rico Dowdle to be a starter, and he didn't even make the starting job. Jalen Warren did. Yep. We brought in Pittman, not making an impact. We signed our backup tight end to $40 million. But we can't sign our best cornerback. It's absolutely ridiculous now. I can't take it.
1: Yeah, it's tough. Now, they did bring in Jamel Dean, and they have drafted at that spot too. But I get your point. It's hard to draft and develop a dude and then just watch him walk out of the door. Dan, I feel for you. Appreciate the call, man. 310-840-4910 is the number. We haven't really looked at it from the vantage point of the Pittsburgh Steelers here. I just keep going back to once this thing dragged into training camp and he was holding out of camp, to me, the writing was kind of on the wall at that point. But I still, because of the organization and because of who we're talking about here, a son of a franchise legend, I thought that it was a foregone conclusion that they would figure out some way to kind of meet in the middle and make everybody happy. But ultimately, Joey Porter Jr., now a member of the Dallas Cowboys, I don't think Dallas, if they do see significant impact in terms of Joey Porter Jr. and what he brings to the table, I don't think it's anytime soon. I think it's going to take at least a month, 3 weeks at least, to get him up to speed, to have him on the same page with everybody else. And here's the thing. How you get him on the same page with everybody else when nobody else in the back end is on the same page for Dallas, man? That's the biggest thing I keep going back to. If they're already having communication issues, bringing in someone that doesn't speak the language, probably not a great idea. But they had to do something. 310-840-4910. It gets me thinking, who the hell is on the practice squad for Dallas? Because you should be competent enough to where I feel comfortable calling you up. That's what a practice squad is for. Yet Dallas having to go outside the house to fix things. And I'm not surprised by it because Jerry's gave us the inkling and the hint all offseason that, yeah, we are in position to trade and be aggressive because I believe in what we have defensively. He made his move and put his money where his mouth is. We know he was in hot pursuit of Max Crosby this offseason. We know he was in hot pursuit of Trey Hendrickson this offseason. He ultimately ends up with Joey Porter Jr., a 2028 second-round pick being shipped to Pittsburgh in exchange for Joey Porter's services. Your reaction to the deal at 310-840-4910. You can hit us up in the YouTube chat as well. Just search Westwood One Sports Night. 310-840-4910. Jason is in Dallas wanting to check in. Jason, what's going on, man?
4: I am very, very much in favor of this trade because for a long time, everyone has said that Jerry has lost his touch and he's not aggressive enough. They were really aggressive in the offseason. Now they're being aggressive before the trade deadline. I mean, they pretty much replaced the entire defense. If this doesn't work, it may be time to chunk the entire thing because the window on Dak is closing. Enjoy the show and go Cowboys.
1: Appreciate you, man. 310-840-4910. To the last point that the caller made in terms of capitalizing on Dak Prescott's window here in this window that you have with this elite offense, I think that's got to be the thing that's eating Jerry Jones up the most in terms of what hasn't happened here over the past decade since they've drafted Dak Prescott. The moment that Jerry Jones conceded to paying Dak Prescott that long-term deal that he gave him a couple of seasons ago, that was the blessing and the vote of confidence that, yeah, I believe you're arguably the greatest quarterback in the history of the Dallas Cowboys. And by the time the season's over, Dak's going to have all the damn numbers. I just think if you're a Cowboys fan, like, that's the part that's got to sting to me. Who knows if this ultimately works or not? But what the hell have we been doing the past decade putting out lousy defense after lousy defense after lousy defense if we've watched Dak Prescott over the past decade put together a damn near Hall of Fame career? And I know what people are going to say, Hall of Fame? What do you mean Dak's going to be in the Hall of Fame? Argue with somebody you love. Hopefully that's me. I'm a Washington Commanders fan through and through. I'm an addict for the damn burgundy and gold. I'm wearing the patch right now. But I could still sit up here and give credit where credit is due. Dak Prescott's going to be a first ballot Hall of Famer in the National Football League, regardless of if he wins a championship or not. I believe Dak Prescott is going to be a first ballot Hall of Famer. He's the greatest quarterback in the history of one of the most prestigious franchises in all of pro sports. The numbers are there. Is the hardware there? No. But is anyone going to argue that it's on Dak? Here recently, I don't know if you can, because they consistently put out poor defense after poor defense after poor defense. Jerry Jones, Stephen Jones and company getting aggressive here a month out from the trade deadline, acquiring Joey Porter Jr. from the Pittsburgh Steelers. Is it the move that takes Dallas's defense to where, you know, Cowboy fans wanted to go? 310-840-4910. RJ out in Pittsburgh. Want to check in. What's going on? RJ. No RJ.
5: What's going on? RJ.
1: What's going on?
5: This Anthony from Detroit.
1: Anthony from Detroit. What's going on, man?
5: Oh, man, I'm so upset about this trade. I'm trying to figure out what is Brad Holmes doing.
1: The fact that your team didn't go land the corner, is that what you're saying?
5: Oh, yeah, we needed him bad. And Brad Holmes is, I don't know what his thinking is. Even before the season started, you knew we needed another safety. You knew we needed a quarterback. Kirby Joseph, he's probably never coming back. We don't know. Brian Branch, he's really not going to really recover. Probably it's going to take him at least another year. They say he's coming back probably after the bye, but he's not going to be ready fully 100% probably till next year. So I'm trying to figure out what is Brad Holmes doing, because our secondary sucks. I'm keeping it real. The secondary sucks.
1: Y'all season's over, brother. Y'all can't stop the Comic Code.
5: Yeah, they can't do anything. And Minnesota's going to win the division. They have the best defense in the NFC right now.
1: This guy's talking my language, man.
5: I'm telling you, I picked Minnesota earlier the year before the season started. Me and a friend of mine, he's like, who you think will win the North? I say, Minnesota. He said, why you say that? I say, Brian Flores is the guy. He's going to be a head coach next
1: year. Look, man, I don't know if you ever seen Everybody Hates Chris. I appreciate the call. I compared him to Caruso from Everybody Hates Chris. He's just the bully of the National Football League in terms of what he is doing to folks with his exotic pressure packages, man. Hitting quarterbacks upside the head each and every week, distracting them. It's been fun to watch Minnesota defensively. It really has. I think what the last caller just brought up is another fascinating layer to all of this. The Dallas Cowboys were the team that ultimately acquired the services of Joey Porter Jr. We'll continue to take your calls coming up on the other side, 310-840-4910. Does this move ultimately take Dallas's defense to where, you know, they want it to be. And then if you're a Steeler fan, your reaction to this at 310-840-4910. I'll take your calls, plus tell you the team that I think missed out the most on Joey Porter Jr. That's next.
0: Aaron Rodgers and Deshaun Watson have their teams off to surprising 2-1 starts. It's an AFC North showdown on Thursday Night Football. Steelers, Browns on Westwood One Sports.
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0: 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Here's Linnell Willingham.
1: Oh, yeah. We got a lot to get to as we are easing our way in the 1 a.m. hour on the East Coast. Welcome in wherever you're listening from. If you're checking us out on one of our over 200-plus affiliates out there on the AM-FM dial, we appreciate you. 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If you want to hit us up on the talking text line, 310. I'm going to go a lot slower when giving this stuff out now because someone got in my ass in my DM saying, brother, I want to call you, but you're reading too fast. 310-840-4910. That's how you reach us on the talking text line. What we're chewing on right now is this. I promise you, for my seam ball sickos, I will get you up to speed and give you a recap of what happened earlier in the NL and AL wildcard. But we did get breaking news out of the National Football League where we were talking to our pal Addy Bates of the Drake Toll Show. The Dallas Cowboys, whose defense, and I had a caller earlier who was real stern in the voice and said, I don't know nothing about football. He may be right, he may be wrong. I do know this. The Dallas Cowboys defense through 3 weeks does not look much better than what they put on tape through the entirety of the 2025 season. So as a result of that, they're 1-2. Jerry Jones don't want to sit on his hands. They want to maximize this window of Dak Prescott and this elite offense. So the defense being bad for a second consecutive year, inexcusable. Not something that Jerry Jones and the boys are going to tolerate. Instead of sitting on their hands, they pick up the phone. They call the Pittsburgh Steelers, and they acquire Joey Porter Jr. for a 2028 second-round pick and then a conditional sixth-round pick. So if you're just joining us here on Westwood One Sports Night, I'm surprised that Pittsburgh and Joey Porter Jr. got to this point in terms of how contentious that negotiation reportedly had gotten. Like, that is tough to hear. As we move forward with this, I'm sure more details will be divulged about, you know, how some of those conversations went. But shocker to see the son of a franchise legend not be able to come to terms on a deal with the team that drafted his father and, you know, set him up for life, really. Looking at it from just a football standpoint, though, with Pittsburgh, I don't understand. He's your best corner. And I know some other callers have called in and mentioned that, and I do want to double-click on that. You just voluntarily gave away your best corner. I'm surprised it happened. We know all offseason that this was kind of a contentious negotiation. I figured it would be something that was handled during the draft if he was going to be moved so you can get somebody in return that can help you right now. Not getting anything to help you in 2026 I think is a big deal for the Pittsburgh Steelers and not a good look as far as I'm concerned. 310-840-4910 is how you hit us up. From Dallas's perspective, on paper, you just added, you know, a premier corner in this league, one of the top 12 corners in all of the NFL. Really good man-to-man coverage, but you're a primarily zone team. How does Joey Porter Jr. ultimately get acclimated to what the Dallas Cowboys want to accomplish? That's my only question mark that I have. One, there are two questions, two really big questions. One of them is kind of phrased and framed from the glass being half full, one framed from the glass being half empty. Glass half full approach, I'm really eager to know, if you're Christian Parker, what different things can you do defensively now that you have a legitimate shutdown man-to-man corner? And then glass half empty, if they're having communication issues with dudes that have been here learning this defense since February, what type of communication issues are they going to have adding someone in that doesn't speak the language, theoretically? 310-840-4910 is the number. Let's go to Chris in Pittsburgh. What's up, Chris?
2: Hey, thanks for taking the call. I'm just, I'm speechless, man. I don't see how the Steelers get better here. I don't understand how this went wrong. Yeah, it's just kind of crazy. Your defense doesn't look better without Joey Porter Jr. And moving forward, what happens? I mean, Asante Samuel Jr., that's the guy that you're looking at now. Jamel Dean, Brandon Echols. The saving grace back there is Ramsey when he's healthy. Like, where does Pittsburgh go from now? It's frustrating to be a Steelers fan right now, to be honest. Is he actually a $30 million guy?
1: Go ahead.
2: I mean.
1: Go ahead.
2: Yeah, I'm just wondering, like, the $27 million, like, is he a $30 million a year guy? Like, where did we go wrong here as
1: I think they're undervaluing him. The other piece of it is this. You mentioned them bringing in Jamel Dean. You mentioned them bringing in Asante Samuel. They also drafted Dalen Everett out of Georgia in the third round, who I know, you know, they're pretty high on, and someone that had a strong camp with them. When I went up there, that was one of the youngsters that was constantly getting praise, him and Maxie Honichor. But, yeah, like, from Pittsburgh's standpoint, like, I totally understand it. You just let go of one of the best players on your defense. The saving graces, though, and I appreciate the call. Your defense has been fine to start the year. Like, they look good. And I think tomorrow, this was so fascinating about this. We're going to preview Thursday Night Football coming up in the final hour of the show. But, man, like, I'm bullish on Pittsburgh right now. They just had their signature win of the season this past weekend, pushing the Cincinnati Bengals all over the field, moving Dexter Lawrence and John Allen everywhere they wanted to. Jaylen Warren runs for 127 yards. They run for 110 yards in between the tackles. It felt like Pittsburgh is starting to get his groove back. And in this deal, to me, to the fan base, it may be something that's kind of like sending mixed signals, but on the interior of the building, right, they're probably thinking, phew, sigh of relief, this is over with. Maybe this is like glass half full. Maybe this is a move that like kind of officially makes the Steelers drama-free, distraction-free. 310-840-4910 is the number. Let's go to Eric in California. What's up, Eric? Let's go to Myron in Dallas. What's up, Myron?
3: Youngest in charge, man. How you doing tonight?
1: I don't know. I don't like when you guys get better, so not great.
3: Yes, we did get better, and I'm glad that one of your callers from Pittsburgh got Johnny straight. I like Johnny. I think he has a lot of knowledge, but he was so far off base on Porter that I was like, come on, Johnny, what are you talking about? This dude is a dog, and I'm talking about with a capital D, you know, just from his attitude, and people don't understand when you have a dog mentality attitude, how that energy just goes through the rest of the defense. Like you're starting to see with Barham. But at the same
1: I love me some Jay Sean Barham. That brother, you damn right. Attitude adjustment.
3: That's right. And the thing to it is, it's also showing, like one of your callers said, that Jerry is really trying to put this together. So we got to tip our hat at that. Now, one thing I'm going to push back on you is all this communication. Look, bro, I played high school for Long Beach Poly. We won the championship in 1981. Defensive coverages are defensive coverages. When you're playing a cover three and you played football for 5 years or more, you know what your assignment is at a cover three. I think all that communication stuff is just a side.
1: I gotta let you go, Myron, because we got some other dudes to get to. I totally disagree with what you're saying at the end, though. To try to minimize. If the communication is just not that big of a deal, then why has Dallas's defense sucked to start the year? Why were they so bad last year? And look, maybe communication is just a cop-out, right? Maybe that communication word is just a cop-out. Because my whole reality is if you got bad players, you got bad players. Can't put lipstick on a damn pig. It just is what it is. 310-840-4910. I'm fascinated by it all, though, man. The Dallas Cowboys, what a night it's been for Dallas. Dallas Cowboys make a big trade to go out and, you know, acquire Joey Porter Jr., bolstering their secondary. In the WNBA, anybody leaving the arena tonight, and you were in attendance for Golden State and Dallas game two of their WNBA playoff series, Arike Ogunbowale, have yourself a night. 45 points on 12 of 23 shooting, 5 of 8 from downtown as the Dallas Wings tie this series up at 1 apiece. We will continue to get you up to speed on everything going on in the landscape of Major League Baseball as we roll into the 1 a.m. hour on the East Coast. We had the Red Sox and Yankees go final earlier tonight. I believe we had Cubs and Padres go final not too long ago as well. We'll get you up to speed on all of the baseball coming up here as we roll into the 1 a.m. hour on the East Coast. Breaking news, though, here in the Westwood One Sports Night. Out of the National Football League, the Cowboys trading a 2028 second-round pick and a conditional sixth-round pick to the Pittsburgh Steelers in exchange for cornerback Joey Porter Jr. Your reaction and calls next here on Westwood One Sports Night.
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0: 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It is at N-E-L-L underscore B-T-P. You can hit us up in the YouTube chat as well. Just search Westwood One Sports Night. We just went final in game number two of the NL wildcard series. The Padres going to move on after making quick work of the Chicago Cubs. There were 4-1 winners tonight. I don't believe Chicago registered their first hit last night until like the sixth inning or the seventh inning. So offense definitely hard to come by for Chicago. Pete Carl Armstrong, by the way, going to go through two wild card games, and he's got as many hits as you and I, America. So damn sure not good for Pete Crow Armstrong. In terms of what is next here when it comes to the Padres, in terms of who they go on to face, they take on Milwaukee, who has had really, really been the story of the Major League Baseball season when you think about their ace on the mound, Mr. Jacob Mizorowski, getting it done, all 6-7 of them, wheeling and dealing throughout the course of this Major League Baseball season. We'll see what he has coming up for the San Diego Padres. I believe game one of that series comes your way on Saturday. 310-840-4910 is how you reach us. We have breaking NFL news come into the show as we were talking about the Major League Baseball postseason. We've been following the contract saga of Joey Porter Jr. and the Pittsburgh Steelers really all offseason long, dating back to the spring. And it always felt like, to me at least, that somehow, some way, this deal was ultimately going to get done. It doesn't. The Pittsburgh Steelers send Joey Porter Jr. to the Dallas Cowboys in exchange for a 2028 second-round pick and a conditional sixth-round pick. 310-840-4910. I want your reaction on the deal. I don't believe this just bolsters Dallas's defense into some quick remedy and fix to what their problems are. Do I think Joey Porter Jr. helps? Obviously, he's the best member of their cornerback room from day number one, without a shadow of a doubt. So, yes, he helps you and makes you better, but he doesn't solve every issue currently plaguing the 2026 Dallas Cowboys defense. 310-840-4910. Let's go to Chase in Morgantown wanting to chime in. Chase, what's going on?
1: Hey, now I'm a diehard Steeler fan. You know, we're riding down the road from Pittsburgh, and I'm not one bit upset about this. His dad was the same way 20 years ago, and, you know, we already have enough problems and everything. And, yeah, I think he's a Nesto baby. You know, I mean, he had a pro athlete dad. He had an okay year last year. And, yeah,
0: you think he wasn't worth the money that he was asking Pittsburgh for, is what you're saying, huh?
1: Absolutely not. Yeah. And,
0: Let me ask you this. Any issue, because we know how long this contract negotiation has been going on, you upset that they're not getting someone back that could help them in the short term when you consider the fact that you guys are pushing all your chips to the middle? This is Rodgers' farewell tour. We don't care about a second-round pick when Rodgers isn't here.
1: That was disheartening, but I'm honestly, like, you know, we got him through a pick from Chase Claypool, sending Claypool to Chicago, you know, a couple of years ago. So it's like, you know, I think the hype wasn't built up anyways, and I'm over Rodgers. I'm over DK. There's a lot we have wrong, and I think this is just kind of just a start. You know, get him out of here, and let's try to move forward. It sucks that it is a 2028 pick, but, yeah, like, I'm not too beat up about it.
0: Yeah. I get it. I appreciate the call as always, man. 310-840-4910. I want to look at it from the human element of the Pittsburgh Steelers fans for a second here, too. The last caller just said he's acting just like his pappy. He's a nepo baby. And I get where the dude's coming from. I'm too young to remember any Joey Porter Sr., you know, contract negotiations. But I do know he was a pretty prickly character and not the easiest personality, right? But he's still a royalty. guys. Like, is there a part of you Steeler fans?

0: that are, one, sad because she just lost a really good football player. And then two, like, I'm just stunned that an organization that's so predicated on relationships and tradition and history, for them to treat one of their own, essentially, like this. I was stunned by it, man. But you know what it lets me know? This let me know, the fact that this went the way that it did. I think the number one thing that it points out is just how far apart Pittsburgh and Joey Porter Jr.'s camp were when it came to the deal. Because for this to be the end resolution, for cooler heads not being able to prevail, like, that's tough, man. 310-840-4910 is the number. If you're just tapping in with the program here tonight, where the hell you been at? First and foremost, we'll continue to keep you up to speed on the Major League Baseball postseason. We get you some scores and stats from the WNBA playoffs as well. But breaking news here in the Westwood One Sports Tonight, ahead of week number four of the National Football League season, we get Steelers and Browns later tonight on Thursday Night Football to kick off the week. The Steelers gonna have a little bit different of a look. Joey Porter Jr. out. He's now a member of the Dallas Cowboys. Dallas sends a 2028 second and a conditional sixth round pick. If you're a Cowboys fan, one, how confident are you that Joey Porter Jr. helps turn this defense around? And then from Pittsburgh's perspective, you surprised that this deal ultimately got done and that they finally pulled the plug on Joey Porter Jr.? 310-840-4910 is the number. Terrence calling from out of Dallas. What's going on, Terrence?
1: Hey, what's going on?
0: What's going on, man? How you doing?
1: I'm doing all right.
0: What you got for it, man?
1: Oh yeah, man. I'm happy for the trade. We really needed somebody. We needed a corner. I'm happy for that trade. I think the Steelers, I don't know what were they thinking, because he was worth the money. And if I was him, I would just go off.
0: Yeah, I think he's got the chance to be a good football player. And I appreciate the call. I think the money piece of this is interesting, because I think everyone's got an opinion on whether or not he was worth it or not. I think Joey Porter Jr. could play. And the number that Yenzers hang their hat on that are defenders of Joey Porter Jr., I don't think he's given up a touchdown since the 2024 season. He went all the last year without giving up a tub. So brother can ball, brother can hoop. From an X's and O's standpoint, I continue to wonder if you're Christian Parker, yeah, you wanted to upgrade your room, but at what cost? Do you see Dallas make wholesale changes in terms of their coverage strategy based off of having a chess piece like Joey Porter Jr.? That's the thing to me that I'm curious to see. Everyone keeps harping on the poor communication that Dallas has had to start. We got to change the narrative a little bit too here. I think you listen to Cowboy fans and they'll tell you, man, communication this, communication that. To me, that's not even the biggest issue. The secondary, to me, I'll argue till I'm blue in the face. The secondary, to me, isn't even the biggest thing plaguing the Dallas Cowboys. When you can't stop the run, when you're giving up the second most yards in the NFL before contact, like, that's just tough, man. It's just tough. I don't know how Joey Porter Jr. helps the run defense. Is he going to come in and smack the hell out of Quinnen Williams before the game starts to get him to play with a chip on his shoulder? Is he going to smack the hell out of Kenny Clark to get him to play with a chip on his shoulder? Is he going to take Rashawn Gary's mouthpiece and hide it from him and get him pissed off too? I mean, someone needs to smack the front four of the Cowboys upside the head. There's that video of that Jaguars player who needed to get smacked in his face before they went out. And, like, I always thought that was crazy. But, man, something's got to give here in Dallas. You are Cottonelle soft right now on the interior of your defense. There are certain stats that tell certain stories, right? When it comes to running back yards allowed before contact, if you're high in that category, if you're amongst the league's worst in that metric, you're soft. Your D-line sucks, you don't have toughness, and you need to pack it up and try again next year. 3 weeks into the season, the Dallas Cowboys are in that boat. I don't know how Joey Porter Jr. fixes that. 310-840-4910 is the number. Tree, calling out of North Kakalaki. What's up, Tree?
2: What's good with you, Linnell? This your boy Tree calling it. Look, I hear you speaking about that running game, and I'm a former three technique myself.
0: Oh, so there we go. So you know about it. You know about it.
2: Absolutely. This is my thing. Against Baltimore last week, how many times did we get him off the field on fourth and goal or fourth down? Quentin Williams had.
0: But you're also going up against arguably the worst interior offensive line of football. They had to move Vega Iwane. They had to move Vega Iwane to center this week. Their rookie that they drafted at guard. They're all beat up on the interior O line. Talk about Baltimore.
2: But if we soft as cotton nail, Baltimore should take advantage of that.
0: Shouldn't be soft though. But Tree, this is my thing. I'm calling them soft because I know they're capable of much more. Quentin Williams, one of the baddest men walking the planet, playing the run, brother. You know that. So the fact that they're getting blown off the ball the way that they are, and I don't want to just single out Kenny Clark and Quentin. You know what I'm saying? The boy LT Overton getting blown off the ball. They're getting pushed into the lap of the linebackers. They're not setting edges properly. You know I'm a Commanders fan, Tree. Y'all lucky Jaden Daniels went down in that game. Or y'all might be 0-3 right now.
2: If was a fifth, we'd all be feeling a little spicy right now.
0: We'd be up here toe up, man. Hey, I appreciate you, Tree. I got to let you run real fast, brother. Because we're up against the 310-840-4910. Cowboy fans, like, Tree gave a damn good response, but, like, he wasn't prepared for my rebuttal. If you're a Cowboys fan and you're trying to hang your hat on the couple of goal line stands that you got against Baltimore, understand that their interior O-line is in shambles right now. They let Tyler Linderbaum go, and then the two dudes that were behind him are hurt. So they're now having to play a rookie guard at the center spot. So things not all well when it comes to the Ravens and their interior offensive line. 310-840-4910. This is the litmus test this week. And we're going to enter the Westwood One Sports Night pressure cooker coming up here as we roll throughout this 1 a.m. hour on the East Coast. You know how we do it each and every Wednesday here on the program. We enter the Westwood One Sports Night pressure cooker. I give you the top four either players, coaches, teams that have the most pressure on them going into week number four of the National Football League season. We'll talk about being under some pressure. We keep talking about how poor Dallas's run defense has been to start. One of the worst rushing offenses to start the NFL season has been the Houston Texans, and they brought in David Montgomery to give them this physical element to their run game, and it hasn't worked where they damn to start the year. It's a battle of two bad units. Texans' bad run game, Dallas's bad run defense. Who's going to come out on top? 310-840-4910 is the number. Let's go to Tony in Cleveland wanting to check in with us. Tony, what's going on?
3: Hey, what's going on, man?
0: What's up, dude? How you doing?
3: Yeah, I'm bringing you the Cleveland perspective.
0: There we go.
3: I'm going to the game tomorrow. I've been hearing all week that he's been practicing, and, you know, it's just Brown's luck that their best defensive player, potentially, would be practicing. So this is music to my ears. I'm excited. But Northeast Ohio, I run into a lot of Steelers fans, and all we could talk about is why hasn't this deal been done? You got a guy that, you know, you said it, takes off half of the field for that offense. You know, it makes it tough. We got guys like Denzel Ward, you know, he can hang with it still, you know, after almost 10 years.
0: Hey, Denzel Ward turned the clock back this week, baby, versus how he played versus Tedderell and McMillan.
3: Corners are a premium position.
0: They are.
3: If you have a stud corner, you gotta give them their money. I mean, it's worth it. You take away half that field. You know, that's tough. I mean, I just genuinely don't know why they want to load up on the D-line but not their secondary. It just doesn't make sense to me.
0: We're going to see who comes out on the winning side of this deal in a couple of months, weeks here. I appreciate the call as always, man. 310-840-4910. I guess it is fascinating. I mentioned it earlier. I'm going to continue to run through these calls, but on the other side of the break, I want to look at the team who missed out the most by not acquiring Steelers corner Joey Porter Jr. 310-840-4910. We had a Lions fan come call into the show and say that, man, Brad Holmes is tripping. It just depends on the asking price. Maybe Brad Holmes and the Lions didn't view, you know, Joey Porter as that level of corner. Johnny Patillo hits us up and says, do you believe TJ Watt made Joey Porter look better than what he really is? Do you think the pass rush of the Steelers, I guess, is what Johnny is trying to say? Look, I think that's in any situation. You're going to have your pass rush. clearly, be a help to your secondary. They go hand in hand. It's all about playing, complementary football. You're damn right he made Joey Porter Jr. a better corner, but that's not to say that without him he's trash. Like, Joey Porter Jr., it's hard to play man-to-man coverage in the year of our Lord, 2026. Y'all know, ever since the evolution of 7-on-7 in high school, I think the passing games have become more prolific. At the collegiate level, we're seeing more and more studs at the wide receiver spot. Which is why, to me, corner is such a premium damn position. It's wide receivers grow on trees. I say it all the time. Literally, they grow on trees. Y'all listening out there in the audience tonight, if you got a kid out there and you're taking them to a camp this summer and the line to do the individual drill at wide receiver is damn a mile long, notice that the line to guard the wide receiver, the defensive back line, half its size. Because that's just where things stand in 2026 with those two positions. But like the last caller kind of referred to here, man, if you got one of them ones, which theoretically Pittsburgh did, you don't just let them walk out of the door. You bite the bullet and you pay whatever it costs to keep him around. The one thing that's going in Pittsburgh's favor, they brought in Asante Samuel. They brought in Jamel Dean. They drafted Dalen Everett out of Georgia with a third-round pick. It's not as if they've neglected the cornerback spot. They've theoretically been preparing to, for life without Joey Porter Jr. So it's fascinating to see, man. 310-840-4910 is the number. Continue to line up on the phones. If you're a Cowboy fan, do you think this move actually gets your defense over the hump? And then from Pittsburgh's perspective, one, did you like the return? And did you think it was worth it? 310-840-4910. I'll take your calls on that. Plus, I'll tell you the team that missed out the most by not acquiring Joey Porter Jr. from the Steelers. That's next.
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0: 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Here's Linnell Willingham.
1: You know, one day when I make it big in the world, I'm going to have a clause in my deal that says no Kendrick Lamar rejoin music.
2: I would replace Kendrick all the time. You just never realize it.
1: Yeah, I know.
2: 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We all saw your head bobbing on screen.
1: I know. You can't even, look, it literally, it's one of them things where it's like, make an angry face and you still bob along. It is Westwood One Sports Night. Youngest in charge, Linnell Willingham, kicking it with you as we get you up to 3 a.m. Eastern time. It is a Wednesday night edition of Westwood One Sports Night, so we will enter the pressure cooker coming up here in about 15 minutes as we look at the top players, coaches, teams that are under the most pressure as we get geared up for week number 4 of the National Football League. We'll also go on campus with a guy, Denton Day, looking at some of the top college news in the landscape of college football as we get geared up for, what is this, D-Day? Week number 6 in college, week number 5 in college. Week number 5 coming up here in the college football season. The matchups this week, compared to last week, but still a hell of a lot to talk about, including Super Mario. We'll dish on the college talk coming up in about a half hour or so as we enter the final hour of power here on Westwood One Sports Night. If you're just joining us, boy, do we got a lot to talk about. Breaking news out of the landscape of the National Football League. The Dallas Cowboys and their defense through 3 weeks really doesn't look a whole lot better than what it was last year. And they were historically bad on that side of the football last year. Jerry Jones not resting on his laurels. He told you all offseason he felt that this team was good enough for him to be aggressive financially and with their future capital. He puts his money where his mouth is earlier tonight. The Cowboys acquiring Steelers cornerback Joey Porter Jr. for a 2028 second-round pick and a conditional sixth-round pick. I think he walks in and is the best corner on the Dallas Cowboys roster. The only issue I have, right, the only question mark I have, right, I think he makes your secondary better, makes your pass defense better. That's just what he is in this league. Their run defense is the biggest Achilles heel facing their defense, as far as I'm concerned. If they were able to make teams one-dimensional, I think life would be a hell of a lot easier for the Dallas Cowboys on that side of the football. So this doesn't improve the run defense. It does improve the secondary. There was a caller earlier who said the Lions, man. He was like, I'm a Lions fan and I'm hurt. Brad Holmes didn't go out and acquired a cornerback help that we also desperately needed. And it got me thinking, who's the team that could stand to benefit from Joey Porter's services the most? And, like, part of me is like, it's the team that he got traded to, Linnell. It's the damn Dallas Cowboys, man. This has been really not only are they having poor play at the cornerback spot in Dallas, they're also not healthy. Like, dudes are getting hurt. Dudes are getting benched for poor performance. So there's really less than to be desired at corner right now for Dallas. They needed to acquire Joey Porter Jr. They did. I think there's one team that needs him a little bit more right now. I think there are a few teams that need him either just as much or a little bit more. The Carolina Panthers just lost J.C. Horn for the foreseeable future. That feels like a team that very much could have went out and said, hey, let's go out and acquire Joey Porter Jr. But Dan Morgan, their GM, sitting on his hands. We don't know. Let me not say sitting on his hands because that's totally not fair, you know, to every team out there in the National Football League, right? Just because they didn't acquire him doesn't mean they didn't inquire about him. Now, normally with these trades, right, when the deals go through, eventually people start spilling the tea and telling who was in on these talks, who was engaged in trade conversations. If it comes out that the Carolina Panthers did not make a last-ditch effort for Joey Porter Jr. this week, Panthers fans, I'd be sending nasty emails to Dan Morgan saying, hey, brother, do you want us to get better or not? Because clearly, if looking at Carolina, a team that's got postseason aspirations this year, you just lost one of the best corners in the sport. Go replace him. Go get some help for him. Another team that I think really, you know, could have used his services, talking about Joey Porter Jr., the Green Bay Packers, I know have a big hole at the cornerback spot, need a legitimate number one. I think Green Bay should have been in on them. There's one team, though, that I think stands above the rest, But I know realistically he would have never got dealt here. And we talked about this team last night. The Ravens need to call Pittsburgh and ask for Joey Porter Jr. If Marlon Humphrey's done. I told you last night if you was listening here on Westwood One Sports Tonight. Marlon Humphrey is donezo. I'm telling you. Fifth most targeted corner in the NFL. 10th most yards given up. 94.7 passer rating when targeted. Ain't good, Slim. Gave up 10 receptions for 106 yards and a touchdown against Dallas this past week. Now, mind you, it's against George Pickens. It's against CeeDee Lamb. But you're Marlon Humphrey. You're the baddest man on the planet. See, my problem is you can't be going out there getting cooked when all your ass want to do is go on Instagram Live. All Marlon Humphrey want to do is be on Instagram Live, TikTok Live, X Live, Facebook Live, My Face Live, all the lives Marlon Humphrey wants to participate in. Brother, let me Google it real quick. I think Marlon Humphrey like 30. You 30 years old, bro. First of all, cut that stupid ass fade off your head. Go get you a Dark Caesar and look like a grown-up, first and foremost, Marlon Humphrey. There's just a lot. There's a lot with that situation that's irritating. He's very vocal and active on social media. And I'm not sure. Maybe I'm overreacting about Marlon Humphrey. I had some Ravens fans that were annoyed, upset with me today when on social media they see me slander a Marlon Humphrey. You can catch my Marlon Humphrey slander on social media as well. It is at N-E-L-L _BTP on each and every social media platform. But if I'm a Ravens fan, I'm thinking, hey, Slim, here's the thing about Baltimore, though. It's unlikely. You would have to pay an in-division tax. So it obviously makes it more unlikely that he goes there. But damn, they have a need at the cornerback spot opposite Nate Wiggins. This is how you know Nate Wiggins is turned into a premier corner. They don't even want to throw at him. They would much rather just pick on Marlon Humphrey, who's been a perennial Pro Bowler throughout the course of his career, but it's getting a little bit older. Do you think the Pittsburgh Steelers got enough for Joey Porter Jr.? And then Cowboys fans, how confident are you that he comes in here and instantly makes your defense better? 310-840-4910 is the number. Mr. Positive calling out of the D. Wanted to chime in. What's going on?
3: LW, boom, shakalaka. You know who could use him? Oh, my God. The Detroit Lions could use Mr. Porter Jr.
1: Yeah,
3: oh, my God. Don't you think so? This is what we're lacking.
1: Yeah, it's your biggest Achilles heel right now. But I think there are so many issues plaguing the Lions secondary that one player wouldn't change it.
3: At least he would be at least part of the puzzle, my friend.
1: I give you that.
3: Thanks for taking my call, buddy. Everybody,
1: yes,
3: go for your dreams. Thanks.
1: Appreciate you as always, Greg. 310-840-4910. If you're a Lions fan like Greg, you really do feel like Brad Holmes and company's had on their hands. I'll give you the explanation here again. I think things are so bleak. The outlook is so grim for Detroit's defense that adding one player to their secondary doesn't change things. Just my thought process. 310-840-4910 is the number. Let's go to Sydney out in South Carolina. I want to check it. What's up, Sid?
4: What's going on, my man? How are you?
1: I am good, man. Appreciate you chiming in with us tonight.
4: Man, happy to connect with you. Finally been listening to you since Westwood One took over. And,
1: wow,
4: you know, one
1: that,
4: of the Yes, sir. One of the voices I appreciate hearing throughout the week and then even on the weekend sometimes when you chime in, man.
1: Appreciate
4: so,
1: it, dog.
4: Rock with you and rock your vibe. Dig your vibe is what I mean to say, man.
1: What you got for us, man? What do you think in terms of Pittsburgh moving on from Joey Porter, sending him to Dallas?
4: Well, it's crazy for me, man, because, you know, we finally draft a cornerback that has the pedigree and the skill set.
1: Yeah.
4: That looks good, and you put the numbers up and comparisons up against Gonzalez and what's my man out in Seattle.
1: Witherspoon.
4: Yeah. And you look at Pro Bowls and All Pros, and you look at touchdowns allowed, and he's got numbers that are comparable to these guys. He does. He absolutely does. But I think there is something in the idea of evaluation of him that doesn't deed him as a $30 million a year kind of guy. $27 million is a good deal. I understand, you know, the ins and outs of playing, and you know, you got to respect yourself and know your worth. But it sucks from both sides. I don't want him to play, get hurt, don't get the deal he deserves. Right. But I don't want us to
1: I think
4: not
1: you bring up a good point in terms of cheers. In terms of the play value it. And what he was asking for. So the reports were he wanted $30 million per. I think they came in at below 27. And I'm going to answer you all for you. I appreciate the call. Christian Gonzalez, top of the market at 33.7. Spoon, Devon Witherspoon from the Seattle Seahawks is at $33 million. Denzel Ward at the Browns, $31.1 million. Like, when I look at some of the names that are in that $25 million per range market, J.C. Horn, he's not better than J.C. Horn. Pat Surtain making 24, he's not better than Pat Surtain. Deron Bland's making 22.5. He's damn sure better than Deron Bland. I feel like 27 fits. J.C. Horn just signed his extension last offseason and got 25 for 100, which, boop, boop, boop, boop, boop, boop, boop, boop, boop. It's $25 million per. There's no universe. And still, the fans, I want to hear from you on this, too. There's no universe in which J.C. Horn isn't better than Joey Porter. There's levels to this. I think he's just a better football player. 310-840-4910 is the number. Let's go to Michael in Virginia. Michael, what's going on, man?
5: Hey, what's going on, man? What's going on? Hope all is well. Yeah, I gotta agree with you. I'm a Ravens fan, and I'm not gonna disagree with the slander on Marlon Humphrey. He is a bum. He's washed up now. The Ravens should have gone for Joey Porter Jr. You know, pay the end division tax. You know, of course, Nate Wiggins. Nobody's throwing
1: Nate Wiggins
5: over there
1: balling
5: on the other
1: though,
5: side.
1: Dude.
5: Yeah,
1: Wiggins
5: nobody's throwing to him. They're not throwing at him. So they're throwing. Yeah. They're picking on Marlowe. They know he's washed up, and all he cares about is going on IG Live after all the games when he's gotten torched after every game, and act like he's doing something when he's not doing anything at all. He's getting dimes thrown over his head, getting mossed by Pickens and CD this past weekend. He's just getting cooked left and right every weekend. I always get stressed out watching 44 on the field because I know opposing QBs are going to throw at him. And I'm sorry I have to vent a little bit.
1: No, you're good, man.
5: You see that all the time, bro.
1: You are good, Mike. I appreciate you as always, doggy. Good to hear from you, man. 310-840-4910. We're going to enter the Westwood One Sports Night pressure cooker coming up. In about 10 minutes or so, give you the top four teams, players, coaches that are under the most pressure as we get geared up for week number four of the National Football League season. That gets underway later on the night right here on Westwood One Sports. Steelers, Browns from Cleveland on Thursday Night Football to get week number four underway. The Steelers, as you know, going to have a little bit of a different look. They make a blockbuster move. A couple of hours ago while we were on the air, the Steelers sending Joey Porter Jr. to the Dallas Cowboys in exchange for a 2028 second-round pick and then a conditional sixth-round pick. I want to continue to take your calls as we roll into the 2 a.m. hour, but coming up on the other side, let's do it, baby. Each and every Wednesday night on Westwood One Sports Night, we enter the pressure cooker. I'll tell you who's under the most pressure as we get geared up for week number four next.
0: Bill Belichick's Tar Heels welcome third-ranked Notre Dame to Chapel Hill. Can the hoodie pull off his biggest win since coaching the Patriots? 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

0: 310-340-4910. Full transparency, if you were listening last night here to WrestleBone Sports Tonight, I was going to say we had a cadence off, but like no one else participated. It was just me. And Oliver Denton, I realized how loud I was doing the Dak Prescott, yeah, here we go bit. Last night, as I'm in my room, in full transparency, I was watching a little bit of the show back, listening to music. I cleaned up a little bit, did some laundry after the show. I didn't go to bed till like 6 o'clock this morning. But at some point in the night, sometimes I fall asleep to random Redskins games. And I fell asleep to a game that was actually not that long ago. It was back in like 2022. And I woke up to Dak Prescott doing the yeah, here we go. And then I was like, let me try this again. I think when I yell and do it, it takes the bassiness out of what I'm doing. I could do it in this tone right here. Yeah, here we go. Yeah? Better?
1: I mean, no. It's still loud. I mean, your neighbor is probably like,
0: yeah, here we go.
1: Wait,
0: there it is. Let me just clarify. That was the one I was looking for.
1: That was good. Were you doing this again after the show?
0: I was.
1: Like for no, literally just for the love of the game and for the hatred of your neighbor?
0: For the love of the, yeah, literally. Yeah! Here we go! 310-840-4910. If you're a Cowboy fan out there on the line, you better judge this damn cadence. 310-840-4910. Cowboys fans, we'll get to you coming up here in a second. What I want to do right now is what we do each and every night here on Westwood. Not each and every night. Each and every Wednesday night here on Westwood One Sports Night as we get you geared up for the upcoming week in the National Football League. We get you ready for the Westwood One Sports Night cooker. The top four players, coaches, teams that are under the most pressure as we get geared up for the next week of the NFL season.
2: Step into the pressure cooker. Ooh-wee! Whose feet are to the fire as we get ready for the week? Watch out. That's hot.
0: All righty. As we get geared up to enter the Westwood One Sports Night pressure cooker. Top four players, coaches, teams that have the most pressure on them as we get geared up for week number 4 of the National Football League season. It's a list that you should be honored to make as far as I'm concerned. It's my thoughts sprinkled in with a little bit of the committee's thoughts. Who's the committee? I'll introduce him to you one day. Number 4 in the Westwood One Sports Night pressure cooker. I got a quarterback starting off this list, and it's not a quarterback that you're probably thinking of. I think Jameis Winston's got a considerable amount of pressure on him this week in particular because the New York Giants just pulled the trigger on a deal to acquire former Vikings first-round pick J.J. McCarthy. And look, as I've said, ever since Jameis came in for Jackson Dart in relief last weekend on Monday Night Football, I think Jameis with a full week of reps is going to look a hell of a lot better. Problem is, he got a full week of reps this past week, and offensively, they didn't look much better. Mind you, they were playing in a torrential downpour, but it was the Tennessee Titans. Jameis Winston on Sunday, 14 of 22, 118 yards, he was sacked 3 times. So that's just not good enough, if we're being honest. I expect Jameis to look a lot sharper this week, as the New York Giants play host to the frisky Arizona Cardinals. Leave it up to that Big Apple media group, those savages. They asked Jameis Winston, does he feel disrespected that the Giants brought in another signal caller?
3: Man, I feel challenged to get better every single day. I just think that's the makeup of who I am as a person. Always looking for ways to build on the positives and eliminate the negatives. And you hear me say this a lot, like, no matter the circumstances, conditions, or facts, like, my mind is on what my heart desires, and that's to be a Super Bowl winning quarterback.
0: I love Jameis. I feel bad for what's happening. I feel like there's like an insider job going on Jameis. like someone in that Giants organization wasn't originally on board with signing him to the 2-year extension to continue to be the backup. And I think that's showing right now. There's no way that 1 week of bad game film from a backup is going to make you think he's no longer good enough to be your backup. If that was the case, we would have been ran Marcus Mariota's ass out of Washington. That's just not how things work when it comes to the backup quarterback spot, man. It's not going to be perfect. There's a reason he is not a full-time starter. There are significant flaws, you know, considerable flaws that he's got to his game. And it's up to the Giants to be able to mask it. How do they mask it? They got to get the run game going. That's the biggest issue right now, plaguing New York. But Jameis is under pressure because if he don't play well, he's probably going to get benched for J.J. McCarthy. Number three in the Westwood One Sports Night pressure cooker, under the most pressure, getting geared up for week number four. I got a team at number three. It's the Las Vegas Raiders, man. They're 3-0. Everyone's drinking the Kool-Aid. Several times every show I'm hitting the Raiders. I do it because I'm excited. I'm geeked up. Everyone should be excited about what's going on with the Raiders. The problem is they haven't played anybody yet to this point. Up until last week, where they knocked off the Saints. Their defense forced a bunch of turnovers to end this football game. Was able to force a couple of three and outs and slowed down one of the most high-octane offenses in football. Why are they under pressure? They're at home playing the Kansas City Chiefs this weekend. You can't get blown out. That's the pressure. If you're the Raiders, you cannot get your ass whipped this weekend. One, because you've shown us that you're capable and competent because you've gotten off to this 3-0 start. And then two, you're at home. That environment should be electric. That environment should be rocking. They're 4.5-point underdogs via our friends at the DraftKings Sportsbook. Here was the vibe in the Raiders locker room Sunday after their big win over New Orleans.
4: Hey, guys, that's what resilience looks like, okay? That's you guys believing in each other, okay? Fighting till the very end. Say, so proud of you, so proud of the effort. All right, guys, hey. Hey, last thing here, guys. Listen, you're 3-0 because the type of people that you are, how hard you work, how much you care about each other, how important it is to you, okay? So let's dial it back in. We all know what's coming into our place, okay? All right, so let's get healthy, okay? Let's get the film right, okay? And let's just keep doing this. It's getting closer and closer together, all right, as we keep winning these tough games, all right? I'm so proud of you guys. All right, let's get down and thank the Lord.
5: Hey, like you said, man, it's a great win, but we got a great team coming into town. We already know what it is, bro. It's the Kansas City Chiefs. Enjoy this tonight. Take care of your bodies, and we're on a war path to get what we want, man.
6: Keep love.
5: Love y'all, boys. Let's get it. Gang on me. Gang on 3, 1, 2, 3. Gang!
0: The last couple of years of this Raiders and Chiefs rivalry, so to speak, Raiders have caught some upsets in this one with a far inferior team. I think they're much better this time around. What I'm looking forward to this weekend, this Raiders pass rush through the first 3 weeks has been top three in the NFL in terms of pressure rate and pressure percentage. Can they get after Pat Mahomes and force some turnovers? If they can do that, they're going to be in this football game. I think that offensive line is 1,000% up for the challenge that George Karloftis, Chris Jones, Peter Woods and company, R. Mason Thomas, they're ready for it, man. They're ready for it. I don't know if I'd go out on a limb and pick the Raiders because of how high I am on Kansas City, but I expect this to be a ball game because if it's not, it's going to be a really bad look for the Raiders. They got a bunch of pressure on them. You cannot get blown out in this game coming up this weekend. Number two in the pressure cooker, I got Kyler Murray, man. Kevin O'Connell has coached 73 games since taking over as the Vikings head coach in 2022. Nobody has posted a worse single game passing success rate than what Kyler did this past week at 15.6%. It was awful. But like I said in the Super Six Pack with the Minnesota Vikings, their defense is championship caliber, good enough to where they can keep Minnesota afloat while Kyler in this offense gets back on track and figures things out. Here was Kyler post-game talking about the struggles that he's had in this offense to this point.
7: I mean, it's only week three. You know, it's only week three. You know, that was my first game, realistically, you know, really. And again, like I said, 18 went down. I think we're going to get better each and every week. I think that's what our plan is. Obviously, like I said, today we didn't feel like we played our best game, but we're leaving with a win. It's the NFL. We're going to take those when we can. It's not easy to win in this league, so we're going to go back to work. We'll get better.
0: They have to get better. And I believe, honestly, that they will. I'm a believer in Kyler Murray and this Vikings team. I know this is my NFC representative in the Super Bowl. I think the defense is balling out of control right now, and the offense is going to take some time. There was one kind of silver lining, a big picture takeaway that I take away from this past Sunday for the Minnesota Vikings. The fact that Kyler Murray in this football game, right, was able to push the football down the field vertically and hook up with baby three Jordan Addison a couple of different times. Like, that matters. Jordan Addison on the day, 5 catches, 90 yards and a touchdown, including a 41-yard touchdown. So that was Kyler pushing the football down the field. That's the element that he kind of unlocks with this offense, and that's why I was excited to see him in a Kevin O'Connell scheme, to give him the opportunities to push the football down the field and, more importantly, working off of play action. And I know they're dealing with injuries at running back as Jordan Mason tries to get healthy. Aaron Jones right now kind of taking the lion's share of the work. Maybe they should go out and try to acquire somebody via free agency or via trade. But, man, when it comes to Minnesota, it's fascinating. The last team in the pressure cooker, the Houston Texans, man. And when I talk about the Houston Texans, I got to be very specific when I get to Houston. It's really their offense. They put the Cowboys' defense this week. They got to get on track, or else they're never going to get on track. That is our Westwood One Sports Night Pressure Cooker. Final hour of power coming up on the other side. We'll continue to take your calls and react to the big-time breaking news tonight. The Cowboys trading for Steelers corner Joey Porter Jr. Does it get the Cowboys' defense over the hump? And are you surprised the Steelers actually pulled the trigger on the deal? Your call's next.
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1: What's going on, Sports Night? Final hour of power. Feels good to be saying that on a Wednesday night. Well, technically it's Thursday morning. I got to get better at that. To the jackass on Facebook, by the way. Now I'm going off on a tangent. There's this dude named Jeff Smith on Facebook that tweets at me, or excuse me, Facebooks me every single show. And he complains about, he says, you idiot, the show doesn't end at 3 a.m. Eastern time. Can this guy not tell time? Why is he on the radio? James Smith, I'm realizing after some deep reflection, you're right. Something I need to work on, pal.

310-840-4910. Final hour of power. And I was saying it during the break to the boys. We got a lot to get to here in this final hour of power. I want to get you up to speed with what's going on in the Major League Baseball playoffs. We had two wild card series wrap up tonight as the Padres and the Yankees advance. We had the big time trade out of the National Football League, which we're going to continue to talk about here in a second. Joey Porter Jr., now a member of the Dallas Cowboys. We had a really elite dog-ass performance in the landscape of the WNBA. I know you all don't care about that, but I do. It's been a hell of a night for Dallas. They acquired Joey Porter Jr. They also had Arike Ogunbowale go Kanye crazy. 45 points, 12 of 23 from the field as the Dallas Wings keep their season alive. They tie up their best of three first-round series with the Golden State Valkyries at one apiece. So super-duper excited to continue to follow the NBA postseason. Defensive Player of the Year, Angel Reese, and the Atlanta Dream. They sweep the Washington Mystics 2-0. And that is your WNBA update here. I do want to continue to get you up to speed with what is going on in the National Football League. Blockbuster trade happened tonight during Cubs and Padres. Joey Porter Jr. of the Pittsburgh Steelers, now a member of the Dallas Cowboys. Dallas sending a 2028 second-round pick to the Pittsburgh Steelers as well as a conditional sixth. If you're just joining us here tonight, I had mixed thoughts about this deal. First blush, the Dallas Cowboys just got a hell of a lot better because Joey Porter Jr. can flat-out ball. I think he's one of the best man-to-man corners in the NFL. Brother hadn't given up a touchdown since 2024. So Joey Porter Jr. can ball. It really bolsters Dallas' secondary, but I'm a realist, man. I really follow football. I don't just get up here and pop it. He doesn't help Dallas' defense. Let me rephrase that. He helps Dallas' defense. He doesn't fix Dallas' defense, which, for my money, looks just as bad as it did during 2025. The Dallas Cowboys are giving up the third most yards in the National Football League to running backs before contact. Last time I checked, you've invested far too much capital in that defensive front for this run defense to still be pitiful. Rayshon Gary, Quinnen Williams, LT over to Kenny Clark. Stand the hell up for yourself. Have some backbone. It's embarrassing, that stat, man. If there's one stat in the NFL that quantifies manhood and toughness, it's running back yards allowed before contact. That means these D linemen who are handsomely paid are getting thrown the hell out the club. I don't know how Joey Porter Jr. fixes that. My other thing is this, and I got two ways of looking at this. There's a half glass full approach. There's a glass half empty approach in terms of Dallas. I'm going to give you the glass half full approach first. I'm curious to see, with a lockdown man-to-man corner in Christian Parker's defense, how does that unlock the rest of the defense? How does that change what he's able to do schematically? How does that change how he deploys this defense week in and week out, snap in and snap out? Because think about where Christian Parker comes from, that Vic Fangio tree. Vic had him a lockdown corner in Philadelphia, and when he got him one, it really changed the trajectory of that defense. When they acquired Quinion Mitchell, Philadelphia took a massive step forward on that side of the football. They did, because you got one dude that can lock up one half of the field. So I think that's a positive for Dallas, no matter how you slice it. Does it fix the run defense? Hell no. Does it make you better against the pass? It should. Here's the glass half empty approach. And this is me being, keeping it real, man. Keeping it 8 more than 92 is all I know how to do. Author of authenticity. The reality is, man, as excited as I am for Cowboy fans, what's been the number one buzzword coming out of Frisco, Texas, in terms of what's plaguing this defense? What's been the number one word coming out of Frisco, Texas, in terms of what's plaguing that defense? Communication. If the Bama's in the room that's been there since March are struggling to pick up the communication in this defense, struggling to communicate with one another down in and down out, snap in, snap out. Why does someone brand spanking new that don't speak the language, why do we expect him to come in and have an impact and have success? Don't you think that's ass backwards? Holla at me. 310-840-4910. That's the only thing that I look at this Cowboys trade and go, all right, now, what are we really doing here? Now I get it. No matter who you brought in,

0: the street, they were going to have that same barrier in terms of, hey, we got to get up to speed with the terminology. We got to get up to speed with what Christian Parker is asking from us, right? I get that. But you know what I immediately do? This is why every team has a practice squad. Yes, Dallas is dealing with attrition at corner. Elevate somebody from the practice squad. Why is he on the practice squad if you don't believe he's able to come up and help you on game day? Shouldn't be holding the spot. The Commanders do this. It annoys the hell out of me. Julian Good-Jones, the center on the damn Commanders practice squad, just been holding down the spot for years. Can't block me. But yet he holding down the practice squad spot. This is a lesson in development, Cowboy fans. Your depth isn't good enough at corner. It's not. 310-840-4910. I want to let you all in on this. Give me your reaction. Does this move make the Cowboys defense better? Does it get them over the hump? And then from Pittsburgh's perspective, are you surprised that they ultimately pulled the trigger, and do you think they got enough back in return for Joey Porter Jr.? 310-840-4910. Let's go to Eugene in Detroit hanging out. Eugene, what's going on?
1: Hey, good morning. I've just been listening to a few points that have been made. You know, they say Joey Porter might be top 12 defensive back in the league and shut down half the field. I heard a comment that you made about, you know, the Lions secondary not being, you know, really that good. They got a lot of injuries. Mm-hmm. Kirby Joseph might be dead. And Brian Branch might not come back till the end of the year. Yeah. But what I'm saying, you know, locally here, the Lions have been in the mix for Porter Jr. for a week. Chapter reported other outlets that Brad Holmes was willing to give up a second and a third. And I just don't know what happened there. I know they got $32 million in cap space, but they want to pay their guys. But, you know, your window's closing here in Detroit. You got to go out and get a player like that and give yourself a chance. You can't just outscore everybody.
0: Yeah, look, it feels like that's the mentality. I agree with everything you're saying. You're spot on. I appreciate the call. In terms of why Detroit didn't pull the trigger, maybe it has something to do with them being, you know, reluctant to give him the contract. I don't know what's up with Dallas. And maybe we got to do some more digging on that in terms of, is he going to get paid right away from Dallas? Because that's the biggest reason why he hadn't been on the field, right? He wants that contract. Is Dallas going
2: Jordan
0: to give him
2: Schultz
0: the bag right away?
2: Says no.
0: Jordan Schultz says no?
2: Yeah, they said that they want to make him play. I think it was Schultz. I literally was scrolling it during.
0: Fascinated by that. Yeah. Okay. Man, I don't know how that works. Here we go. It was Jordan Schultz. According to sources, the Cowboys will not be immediately extending Joey Porter Jr. Plan is to have him play and make an impact on a team that has Super Bowl aspirations in the NFC. Contract will take care of itself from there. Joey Porter Jr. gets a new, fresh start. Hold on, Denton. Now I have a problem. Now I have a problem. Where's your backbone, Joey? How the hell are you going to force your way out of Pittsburgh because you didn't get the contract, yet Dallas acquires you, and you're conceding on the contract? Why didn't you just get your ass on the field and play for the team that you know and play for the defense that you know, you jackass? That's stupid as hell to me.
2: Well, to be fair, he hasn't played yet.
0: He hasn't played yet, so we don't know if he's just going to play nice. But then, like, he's been raised in this organization, man.
2: Well, the back injury could be legit.
0: Oh. Am I overreacting? Like, that piece of news, Denton.
2: There's clearly a disconnect between him and Pittsburgh. You know, something went sideways there to the point. And maybe, like, contract conversations are very unique.
0: It's sticky.
2: In that it gets really weird sometimes. And something that might not seem like a large comment could end up being a catastrophe in discussions. Now, he was still around, so, like, I find it weird. His teammates,
0: maybe they had nothing nice to say.
2: Maybe they had nothing nice to say. His teammates went to bat for him.
0: Publicly.
2: So, like, Jalen Ramsey publicly came out here and swung for him. If that is, in fact, accurate, which, to be fair to Jordan Schultz and to just reporters in general, let's wait a little bit. I can't imagine that they make the trade and then immediately we're like, no, we're not going to give it and we're going to tell everybody. So I'm going to wait until everybody else corroborates that, just because that's a very interesting and he's the only one that I think I've seen have that yeah. nugget. But yeah, that's weird. That's really weird because you're not guaranteed to play well in Dallas, well enough for a contract. And you know this. I know this. Mm-hmm. If you don't get that big extension, it's like driving a car off the lot. The second that car goes off the lot, your price goes down tremendously. If you don't get that extension, your price goes down tremendously in the open market.
0: It's going to be fascinating to see how it plays out. I want to hear from Cowboy fans. I want to hear from Steeler fans. If you want to throw your nominee in the Westwood One Sports Night pressure cooker, you can do that as well. 310-840-4910. Lines are locked and loaded. If you're getting the busy signal, keep hitting us up, baby. Jason in Ohio. What's up, Jason?
3: Hey, Linnell. I think the Bengals are stupid because they can't drive corners for nothing. And they're going to let a good one go away on just a second-round pick, a fifth round.
0: Not super smart. You meant the Steelers, right?
3: Well, Steelers, but also the Bengals because they cannot draft a corner.
0: You're thinking the Bengals should have scooped them up is what you're saying.
3: Yeah.
0: I like me some Dax Hill now. I like Dax Hill. I like DJ Turner. They decent at corner. That's fascinating. I think Baltimore was the team in the division that made the most sense. But I just think that in-division tax was just simply too steep for anyone within the North to be willing to pay. Mike is in Florida wanting to check in. Mike, what's up, man?
4: How you doing this evening? Good morning.
0: Doing good.
4: You know, I've told Cowboy fans for years that their biggest problem is Jerry Jones wanting to be the GM and not just hiring a GM. You know, an owner, his thing is spending money. And letting a GM make deals. And, you know, I'm a Dolphin fan, so I just went through years with Chris Greer.
0: I'm sorry.
4: Yeah. Y'all so I know right. how that works. So, what do you feel like the Joey Porter deal is a good deal?
0: In terms of like Dallas's perspective, they needed a corner. So you go out and get, and I appreciate the call. They needed a corner. So yeah, I would go get them. As far as Pittsburgh is concerned, like I'm looking at them sideways. Like why did you let this homegrown talent? It'd be different if you didn't draft Joey Porter, dog. Like this is somebody that was drafted and then I don't want to hyperbolize. He was real life raised in this organization. His father is a franchise icon. So the fact that things got contentious and he ultimately was traded, like Denton was alluding to, we have no clue how nasty things got behind the scenes in terms of the Joey Porter contract negotiated. We don't know what was said. You know what I'm saying? They may have looked that man in the face. They may have looked that man in the face. They may have looked that man in the face and said, brother, you're terrible. You're horrible. We don't think you're worth anywhere near what you're asking for. And maybe that ruffled his feathers. I mean, I don't know. That's why I think I'm all about the dollar. And the NFL is all about the dollar, too. I guess people should be all about the dollar. Could you imagine if we got access to contract negotiations, like, on video? Like, if we were able to sit in on the Joey Porter Jr. contract negotiations. Oh, my gosh. How many eye rolls and sighs probably happened during the course of this negotiation? Keeping it close to home for me, I'd love to sit in on the Terry McLaurin negotiation from last year. When Jaden Daniels gets up to get paid, I'd love to sit in on that negotiation. I haven't gone through a contract negotiation yet in my career, so I can't speak to or speak from personal experience. But from talking to some of my peers in the industry that have gone through contract negotiations, it gets contentious. And in this industry, where there aren't millions of dollars to smooth things over when you say something messed up to somebody, in this industry in particular, things could go real, real south. A relationship that you thought was like peanut butter and jelly, sock and a shoe, can go south quickly if the right things aren't said. A little bit different at the scale of the NFL, when you consider the cash is being thrown around. It's very easy to, here's $10 million to smooth over the fact that I said that you weren't worth anything to our organization. There you go. It's like water under the bridge. Money wins all wars, bro. 310-840-4910. Do you expect Joey Porter Jr. to turn around this Cowboys defense? And then did Pittsburgh get enough in return? 310-840-4910. Walter is in Atlanta. What's up, Walter?
5: Yeah, so, I just wanted to comment on you were talking about the Cowboys.
0: Yes, sir.
5: So I think that was a good move. They did need a more stable corner because I think Savon Revel got hurt, didn't he?
0: He did.
5: In the last game?
0: He did.
5: Yeah, so it'll make him better. Yeah, he's good. But I think that, like you said, with the run game, until they're able to stop the run, especially up the middle, they're going to have trouble.
0: Yeah.
5: They're going to have trouble. But and I think I was talking to somebody. They were saying that on their last play, the play where Dak Prescott overthrew, was it Pickens?
0: Yeah.
5: Somebody said that, a friend of mine told me that when they went to the sideline, when they took the timeout, that Schottenheimer told them to go for overtime. Now, I don't know if that's true, but if it was.
0: We hashed that. You know what I challenge you to do? I challenge you to go download the podcast of this show and go back and listen to last night. I broke it down better than anybody across the country will, because I think you're spot on in terms of what happened. I appreciate the call. It's so crazy because we sat up here last night and I put a fork in the Cowboys, man. And I did it not for fun. I did it for good reason. Now, full transparency. The last time I put a fork in a football team, somebody was going to say, last time I put a fork in something 20 minutes ago. Last time I put a fork in a football team was 2024. And it was with my own football team, the Washington Commanders, after they had lost at home to the Dallas Cowboys. I have put a fork in them. So hopefully the Cowboys suffer the same fate of the 24 Commanders after I stuck a fork in them. They go on a run and rip off a few wins, and next thing you know, they're in a conference championship. Hopefully, if you're a Dallas fan, that's how it goes for you. I highly doubt it, but I hope. 310-840-4910. If I'm a Cowboys fan, yes, this makes me better. Yes, this improves our defense. But as I continue to say, Tom, blue in the face, man, the number one issue plaguing the Cowboys defense isn't corner. It's the fact that you can't stop the run. So like the last caller said, like I've said several times here throughout the night, until you can figure that out, it's going to be more of the same defensively for Dallas. 310-840-4910. Do you think this move gets the Cowboys defense over the hump? Did Pittsburgh get enough in return? And then who are you putting in your pressure cooker? Who's under the most pressure as we get geared up for week number 4 of the National Football League season? Boss, calling out of Oakland. Boss, what's up, man?
6: Hey, what's up, youngest in charge? How you doing, champ?
0: Doing good, bro, man. How you doing?
6: Doing spectacular, man. About to go buy me this Maybach. But anyway, I'm proud of you, man, the way you be keeping it lit. It makes me actually focus. This is the second time I've ever called in my life. You keep it lit. And let's get right to it,
0: man. I appreciate it, man.
6: You're welcome. The Cowboys, they had to do something. They just had to do something. I mean, you know, at this point, Cowboy fans are starting to hate the fact that they haven't done anything for 30 years. I'm in my early 40s, and thank God I'm not a Cowboy fan, right? Like, good Lord.
0: You wouldn't have seen a dang thing, brother.
6: You know, my son is 21 years old. He ain't never seen the Cowboys do nothing.
0: Sheesh. It's a harsh reality, brother. So y'all root for the Raiders, though, is what you're saying.
6: I'm a Raider fan without question. And for me, I'm so glad to see Pittsburgh give up a corner, because hopefully we'll see Pittsburgh down the line. Because one thing about Aaron Rodgers and McCarthy, they're going to figure out how to win. And I think they're banking on the fact that, hey, we'll just outscore you. We'll have TJ and the crew just get to the quarterback. Hey, we're near, because they can stop the run unlike the Cowboys. And what you said is the truth. I don't care who the Cowboys get in the back end. If we can keep gassing them for 5, 6, 7 yards a carry like your team, like the Redskins and the Eagles be doing them, who cares about throwing the ball against them?
0: Honestly. Honestly, that's why I'm a little confused on why they made the move, but I understand it at the same time. Like you said, they had to do something. Boss, I appreciate you, man. I got some others to get to. 310-840-4910. Did Boss just say he was about to buy this Maybach? Did I just like go over? I didn't really acknowledge it in the moment, but like, is that what he said? He said he's about to buy a Maybach? Boss, hit us up on the YouTube chat. Take a picture of the Maybach. Or is she capping, brother? Playing, Boss. I'm playing. 310-840-4910 is the number. I'll continue to run through your calls. Plus, we'll get you a preview of Thursday night football coming up on the other side. That is next here on Westwood One Sports Night.
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0: lot more to get to as we got about a half hour left to go on the program here on Westwood One Sports Night. Linnell Willingham getting you up to 3 a.m. We're going to get back to the phones in terms of your thoughts on the blockbuster trade that we had tonight. Cowboys and Steelers agreeing on a deal that will send Joey Porter Jr. to Big D in exchange for a 2028 second-round pick and then a conditional sixth-round pick. So good on the Cowboys for not giving up a 2027 pick in this loaded 2027 draft coming up. But we'll take your calls on two things. One, does the deal actually make Dallas's defense better? Do you expect them to look drastically different? And then two, from Pittsburgh's perspective, did they get enough in return? Before we get to that, there was something I was hot on to start the show, but obviously we had all the updates in Major League Baseball, so we couldn't get to it. You know, Case Keenum felt like he was the story of week number three of the National Football League. His performance on Monday Night Football was one for the ages, turning back the clock, inspiring OGs out there across the country. Love it. Love seeing Case Keenum come off the bench and hoop the way that he did. The reality is, though, if you're a Bears fan, I'm going to give you a dose of real here. Author of Authenticity, keep it at 8 more than 92. Case Keenum, 24-34, 247 yards, 2 touchdowns. I told you all Monday night the thing that impressed me the most. His mastery and control at the line of scrimmage, routinely getting them into the correct play time in and time out. Like, that helped keep them ahead of the chains. His willingness to maneuver, his ability to maneuver within the pocket and stare down the barrel of the gun, knowing he's going to get hit and still deliver, all that stuff thrown with anticipation time, and that's great. Here's why I wouldn't start Case Keenum, though, in Chicago's game coming up this week. He limits Ben Johnson as a play caller. What do I mean by that? And Ben Johnson was pretty forthcoming about him not working with mobile quarterbacks, taking a dig at Jared Goff. But I think the mobility that Tyson Bagent has opens things up more for Chicago offensively and allows him to really do everything that they want to accomplish. The quarterback run game, when Case Keenum is in the fold, when Case Keenum's under center, it's non-existent. Tyson Bagent, one, earned this backup job coming out of camp. Only reason he didn't start was because he was in the concussion protocol and got cleared at the very last minute. Didn't get the reps during the week. Ben Johnson just felt like it was the responsible thing to let Case go out and play. The rest is history. But coming up this week for Chicago, taking on the New York Jets, you must start Tyson Bagent. You have to. He gives you the best chance to win. He gives you the most upside and, I think, allows Ben Johnson to actually get in his bag even further as a play caller and not call plays essentially with one hand tied behind his back due to Case Keenum's lack of mobility. So we'll see what ultimately happens coming up Sunday as the Jets and Bears lock horns. No Caleb Williams for the next 2 to 3 weeks. Could be longer than that for the Chicago Bears. That's the other thing, too, is like you want to win as many games as possible while Caleb's on the shelf, and I think Bagent gives you a better chance to do that. Speaking of winning, Thursday Night Football, week number 4 of the NFL, gets underway tonight. You can hear it right here on Westwood One Sports. Steelers, Browns. I think this is going to be a damn good football game to start an amazing week 4 slate. But here is the tough part and why I'm leaning one way in particular when it comes to this football game. The injury report for the Cleveland Browns, not good. They're going to be without 2/3 of their starting offensive line. No Elgton Jenkins, no Tevin Jenkins in this football game coming up against Pittsburgh later on tonight. And because of that, right, I really think life has already been difficult for Cleveland offensively. I think it's going to be even more difficult when you're trying to deal with this Pittsburgh front without arguably your two best interior offensive linemen. It is going to be a 1,000% uphill climb for the Cleveland Browns coming up tonight in this football game because of who they don't have. Derek Harmon, Keanu Benton, Cameron Hayward, those three on the interior for Pittsburgh defensively should wreak havoc coming up tonight because there is no Elgton Jenkins and there is no Tevin Jenkins. So that's going to be the key here. How does the depth of the Cleveland offensive line play? I don't have super high expectations for them. Pittsburgh has the edge for that reason, man. It's already hard for the Browns to generate points. I don't know how they do it in a game where they're missing two-fifths of their offensive line. From Pittsburgh's perspective, Yenzer's out there. Stuff your face with some pierogies in honor of what happened last weekend, man. I think Pittsburgh and what they showed against Cincy, we're here. We're legit. For them to move Dexter Lawrence and John Allen and that Bengals defensive front the way that they did in the run game, that shows me that the Steelers offensive line that I've sang the praises of this offseason, young, ascending group, the fact that they were able to move those dudes in the run game, we've now seen them run the football well once in the first 3 weeks. All you need is for it to happen once, though, to build momentum and to believe, hey, we can actually do this. And the fact that you did it against the Bengals, who has been one of the best defenses in football through 3 weeks, the fact that you did it against them, it says a hell of a lot, man. I think the Steelers are back. I am going to pick them to win later on the night against Cleveland because Cleveland's missing two-fifths of their offensive line. I also think Pittsburgh's going to use this game to continue to build momentum off of what happened Sunday against Cincinnati. I expect a heavy dose of Jaylen Warren, who went for a $127 on Sunday. And then what's most impressive, or what was most impressive from Pittsburgh on Sunday, with what they did offensively. Now that that run game is going and teams are having to respect it, Aaron Rodgers, with a good run game, has the potential to be the best play-action quarterback in football. He just does. Quick release, the way that he handles the ball and hiding it from the defense. Like, he has the chance to be the best play-action passer in football. It can't happen. They can't unlock that and reach their potential if they don't get the running game going. I want to see them continue to push the football vertically as well. You saw that this past weekend with him hooking up with Roman Wilson on a 38-yard touchdown. So, felt like last week against Cincy, Pittsburgh showed the world, hey, we here. 310-840-4910 is the number here on Westwood One Sports Night. Week number four of the National Football League season gets underway tonight. Steelers and Browns. The Steelers going to have a little bit of a different look. A couple hours ago, they made the move to get rid of Joey Porter Jr. It's been a pretty contentious contract negotiation throughout the course of the spring and the summer. It now rears its ugly head. The Pittsburgh Steelers send Joey Porter Jr. to the Dallas Cowboys in exchange for a 2028 second-round pick and a conditional sixth-round pick. From the Cowboys' perspective, does this move make Dallas significantly better on defense? And then from Pittsburgh's vantage point, one, are you surprised that they actually moved him, and did you get enough in return? 310-840-4910. Tracy is in Dallas wanting to check in. Tracy, what's going on?
1: Hey, Lanier, how you doing?
0: I'm doing good, man. Appreciate you chiming in.
1: All right. Yeah, I listen to you every time on the way home from work. But
0: appreciate you,
1: I wanted to chime in about it's not going to help the defense here in Dallas.
0: At least you're being honest, Tracy.
1: I'm being honest because there's no leadership on the defensive side. That's why they got rid of Michael Parsons when he spoke out about Eberflus,
0: yeah,
1: about the defense.
0: Yeah.
1: So the players are scared. So who going to stand up and say something about the defense? And Schottenheimer is upgraded Jason Garrett. And then
0: you think that's a bar from Cowboys. You think Shoddy is an upgraded Jason Garrett?
1: Yeah, they one of the same. They just he's just a younger version.
0: Yeah, this is the whole thing, man. And this is what I want to hear from Cowboy fans. At least Jerry's being aggressive. But it's Jerry's fault that Christian Parker's coaching these boys in the first place. I'm telling you, if you were listening last night, man, I said I put a fork in Dallas after what Shoddy and them did on Sunday.
1: Yeah.
0: I said I'm done with them. Bill Belichick, Mike Tomlin, that's your next head coach. I don't trust – Shoddy is like damn Shaggy off of Scooby-Doo, man. Just a joke. Tracy, yeah. I appreciate you, bro, man. 310-840-4910 is the number. Let's go to Brian in Pittsburgh wanting to check in. What's going on, Brian? Let's go to Bill in PA. What up, Bill?
2: Hey. Yeah, evidently Joey Porter practiced 2 days.
0: Yes.
2: And then today he must have pulled the back thing and evidently maybe that's what caused them.
0: Hold on,
2: he was
0: if I'm not mistaken, I'm gonna go to the Steelers. He was a full participant in practice today.
2: Yeah.
0: He was a full So here's, and we haven't even talked about this angle of it. Can I tell you what I think? I think the reason he practiced in full the last 2 days was for Dallas. I think the reason he practiced in full is because Pittsburgh looked at his ass and said, "We're not trading you unless you practice. We'll make you sit here and suffer. We're not trading you till you practice." And I think maybe that's why he practiced today. I continue to be surprised, though, that things got this contentious with two parties that seemingly, you know, have known each other for a while.
2: Yeah, and we didn't get enough for him, but, you know, what? I mean, we got rid of George Pickens for stupid stuff, too. So we're the new team for Dallas. Yeah.
0: Here's the good thing, though, I'll say, though, about your mom, though, bro. I think that win on Sunday against Cincy was one of those maybe season starters in terms of, like, hey, that defense was humming, and you all came and punched them in the face for the better part of 60 minutes. Now, if it wasn't for that muff punt, y'all probably don't win, but –
2: We beat them last year with Burrow. We lost to them when Flacco was the quarterback.
0: I know. That was that Thursday night game where he walked it all up and down the field. I remember. I got to let you run, buddy. Yeah, I appreciate the call. 310-840-4910 is the number. That honestly, wasn't that one of the crazier performances of last year? That Thursday night game, good gracious. I mean, Flacco was in his duffy. I enjoyed watching him talk about that on Netflix this summer on a little quarterback series, just to see that moment, have his kids be there. Like that is the good stuff, America. 310-840-4910. Monty is in Georgia. What's up, Monty? Let's go to Chance in Alabama. What's up, Chance?
3: Hey, man. Appreciate you taking the call.
0: Yes, sir. What's going on, buddy?
3: Smile. Anyways, a guy that has to step up, man, and just in time for my Buffalo Bills, Drake May, man. He looks like he is just floundering. He looks like he's drowning, man.
0: Yeah.
3: You know, he's making excuses about his shoulder, but Patriots are saying there's nothing wrong with his damn shoulder. It is just it's insane over there. I knew last year was a fluke with the easiest schedule that's been had in 50 years. The dude is just, I don't know what it is, man. He's got raw talent, but he's got to do something this week. And I don't think Dallas can do anything, man. They at best they'll be competitive for a wild card, that last wild card spot the last few weeks of the year. They are just. I can't think of the word. They're
0: not good enough.
3: They screw everything up, man.
0: They're the can't get rights. Chance is how I would describe them. Real quick before I let you run, you should be proud of your bunch for y'all to be able to win while Josh totally vomited on himself on Sunday. That's impressive.
3: Five turnovers and we still won,
0: you
3: baby.
0: Still got it done, man. I appreciate you as always, Chance. 310-840-4910. Josh is in Dallas wanting to check in. Josh, what's up, man?
4: Hey, man, I'm a Seahawks fan. I live in Dallas, but I follow the Cowboys because I listen to 105.3 here. Okay. And what I've noticed is it's always just a bunch of hype in the before the season, and then we get some good pieces, and then it all falls apart because of management. And I just I feel bad for Cowboys fans, man. Seahawks, the owners, leave things alone. They let people coach. And I love the show, man. You're doing awesome. Glad to hear you out here, buddy. Take care.
0: Hey, appreciate you, man. 310-840-4910. I ain't heard from Shavant in a minute. Shavant hit us up on YouTube and said, "This is Shavant. But how you buying Maybach at 2 in the morning?" We got to get back to who was that boss from Oakland that called in and said he was buying a Maybach? It just casually dropped it. I'm buying a Maybach right now. Hold on. Now, technically, when the ball's called, I was in this 2 a.m. hour. Technically, he's in Cali. So what time is it in Cali at 2 a.m.? That means it's what, midnight, 11 p.m.?
5: Yeah,
0: maybe I know Maybach at 11 p.m.
5: Midnight. I don't know. I feel like a Maybach might be a car where you might be able to purchase it outside of regular 9 to 5 hours.
0: I would actually, you know what, then I would go out on a limb and assume that if there's any car you could purchase after hours, a Maybach is one. It was a subtle flex. And, boss, if you're still listening, I ain't saying you capping now. I'm just saying that you just caught me off guard. Slight flex.
5: He might be capping.
0: I mean, I'm gonna give him the benefit of the doubt. I love his accent, if I'm being honest. He is so Compton, Cali through and through. He sounds like Nipsey Hussle when he talk, man. I love when Boss called. I can't lie. Boss has turned into one of my favorites. 310-840-4910. Lucas is in Cali. What's up, Lucas? Let's go to Corey in Baltimore to wrap things up on the phones.
6: What up, big dog?
0: What's going on, man?
6: So everybody's focusing on whether it's going to help them out or not. My thing is, man, like, what's the real dealings behind this? Because my calculations, you ain't trade him for no draft picks for the upcoming season. The season after that, them two diabolical old men remind me of the two men in the balcony on the Muppets, man. What are they trying to come up with? Now, you traded George Pickens for some peanuts. Now you got him for some peanuts. You know, I'm a real big person on contracts, man. Yeah. So after his fourth season?
0: Mm-hmm.
6: Ain't this his fourth season? So the second round pick, are you eligible for
0: was Joe? Yeah, you are. Look, for him to be fighting for the deal right now, he's in his rights to do it for sure.
6: But you know what though? I'm not even gonna lie. One year, Pittsburgh played down Baltimore, and him and his dad was down at Cheesecake Factory down the harbor.
0: Okay.
6: His dad is very outspoken.
0: Which is why
6: I wouldn't be surprised.
0: Yeah.
6: If he don't have some dealings within that contract.
0: Corey, I've been tiptoeing around it for the last couple months, brother, on this one. You hitting on it. Because, Joey Porter Sr., we know how his brother's cutthroat.
6: Man,
0: so I can imagine things got very testy during the negotiations.
6: Yes, sir.
0: I done blew out the clock, Corey, so I got to let you run. Appreciate you, as always, man. I'll hear from you on the weekends. 310-840-4910. We'll wrap up the show the same way we do each and every night. I got Denton Day puts the show to bed. What do you got for us tonight?
5: A very strange hobby for a former Steelers coach. It's next.
7: Three games into the season, the contenders are beginning to separate themselves from the pretenders. In the NFL, who will keep rolling in week four? And who can turn their season around? Westwood One Sports.
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0: 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Here's Linnell Willingham.
1: One final segment here on Westwood One Sports Night. What a show it's been. A lot of news. Yankees and Padres advancing in the Major League Baseball postseason. We had a 45-point performance from Arike Ogunbowale of the Dallas Wings. They tie their series up with the Valkyries. You saw the Dream get past the Mystics. And then we had the blockbuster trade of Joey Porter Jr. to the Dallas Cowboys. A lot to get to. We covered it all for you. Appreciate you all being here. Now, we tell you goodbye the same way we do each and every night. I got Denton Day puts the show to bed.

0: extravaganza that he is a very avid Minecraft player, and that Mike Tomlin, for the past 12 years, has a world in Minecraft where he has effectively built a variation of Pittsburgh. Aquariums, ball fields, high-rise apartments, everything under the sun that a city has that's built around water that he explains. We don't have time for audio, but if you check out his YouTube page, you'll find a 19-minute video of him showcasing a portion of his Minecraft world. And you scoff at this because you weren't a Minecraft player. I feel like you would shove Minecraft players in the lockers. Meanwhile, me over here, I was playing some Minecraft when I was in high school. We play Call of Duty until 2 a.m. and then jump on Minecraft for the final 45 minutes. It's called recovery right there. But I love it. I mean, we built an Olympic stadium when I was playing Minecraft. So to see that Mike Tomlin, one of us, granted, I haven't played Minecraft in almost 15 years, but still, once a Minecrafter, always a Minecrafter.
1: Are you familiar with the new sensation Roblox?
0: Not really. I don't really game much anymore.
1: I know all like my niece and nephew, they're like big on like the Roblox scene, and like they have like Robux, and like it's almost, you remember the chokehold that Fortnite had people in. Roblox is on a similar thing. Yeah, so do I. When Fortnite at its like peak, I mean, there was nothing better. I mean, it was amazing. It's a free game. Minecraft is like that too. Is Minecraft free?
0: No, it was never free. It got super corporate, though, to where, like, you know, they had movies made about it.
1: Are they add-ons to it?
0: All those things. It was like a, I don't even know if there's a disc for it. I bought it with a, whatever they called, gamer points, I think, for Xbox. I don't know
1: Game
0: what
1: Pass?
0: It was. Not gamer. This was, I appreciate that you think that I was around for Game Pass. This is well before that was a thing.
1: Oh, man. Damn, so when...
0: He, like, breaks the world down, Mike Tomlin does. He, like, breaks his Minecraft world down as if he is reviewing film. It's actually, like, insane to just... Like, he put a lot of thought into a fake world on Minecraft. He's literally talking about the floor layout of a high-rise apartment.
1: Real quick, as I don't want to see how fast I can scroll, I didn't want to bury the lead. His record since... His record in the postseason with the Steelers since doing the Minecraft thing... No Super Bowl wins, no Super Bowl trips, 3-9 in the postseason since Minecraft started. Just saying. Steeler fans, yeah, I'd be upset at that.
0: Omar Khan.
1: All right, man. I'm back with you guys on the weekend, 7 to 11 p.m. for College Saturday Now. Appreciate you all. 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

morning early game crew. We watched the tape on Tuesday. We went way back on Wednesday. And today we can get serious about Kentucky. Because not only are we on to Kentucky, we're on to Kentucky. I'm not even going to mumble it anymore. Sorry, Bill. We are on to Kentucky. We're going to take a little bit of a deeper look at the Kentucky Wildcats in the Switchuation Bowl, in the mega biggest game of Shane Beamer's life.

0: mad, I guess, if they just lost the game the way they did. The Dylan Stewart drama kind of adds an extra layer to it that probably makes it more relevant nationally. And I said, you'd be 100% correct. You'd be 100% correct that it is kind of the gasoline on the fire here that makes it even worse, because now it is a level of embarrassment that puts people's eyes on you. It's kind of like being on Jerry Springer, as opposed to airing out your stuff on your Facebook page. You can have a small amount of Facebook friends that you air your dirty laundry out at.
1: Good point. I like it.
0: But if you go on Jerry Springer, the nation watches you air the dirty laundry out.
1: Yeah, that one little crazy person in your community is like, oh, yeah, you know, Elijah, they're crazy.
0: He's crazy, man.
1: But now everybody knows, and now they're associating your community with that one crazy person. You see what I'm saying? Like, they're like, oh, you're from Columbia? Oh, yeah, that's the guy that was on Jerry Springer.
0: Yeah, he took his shirt off within like 5 minutes of being on there, and he didn't even have to. They're like, there was nothing prompting that.
1: Yeah, we're on blast. Wild, man. Really quickly, before we get into the schematics of Kentucky, you said the Switchuation Bowl. I didn't want you to explain that one more time for folks that may or may not have been here, or folks that may have forgotten. Why is this the Switchuation Bowl?
0: The Switchuation Bowl is because a couple of years ago, actually over the course of, I would say, since 2022, the Kentucky fan base was starting to grow weary with Mark Stoops. They were in a point where, yes, appreciative of some of the 10-win seasons, some of the really good seasons, but we're going into some years with high hopes, and a loss to South Carolina kind of derailed those high hopes. It was a situation where they felt like South Carolina was passing them up with Shane Beamer as the new head coach, South Carolina starting where they did with Shane. And the losses that Mark Stoops had against this program made them feel like it was closer and closer to time to moving on.
1: Back
0: to
1: back years.
0: Accelerating. Yes. 2022 was the first one. And then it happened again in 23. And then in 24, what happened so early in the season where you just absolutely, you know, beat the brakes off of them in their own building. And it kind of culminated in a 2025 season that was, for them, once again, really disappointing. And they went here and was South Carolina's only SEC win. Now, the fan base feeling has switched. Kentucky's got a new head coach. Young hotshot head coach. He's given them a lot of excitement, who already has them in a position where they have a top 10 road win this year. Now they are coming in here with nothing to lose. This was kind of a year zero for them anyway. They're playing with house money, and they feel pretty good about it. And now South Carolina fans are looking at this game that if you lose to Kentucky, they have passed you back up with a new head coach.
1: Yeah,
0: especially because they go into your house and win.
1: Because as we outlined earlier, and I think it's important to understand about this particular game, is that both fan bases, this is an automatic W for both fan bases. When we look at the schedule, South Carolina marks Kentucky as a win, and Kentucky marks South Carolina as a win. But as we know, that can't work like that. Somebody has to win and somebody has to lose. And when you lose this type of game, is devastating to the fan base. Yeah. Previously, it was devastating to the fan base who thought they should have been ahead. That was Kentucky.
0: Mm-hmm.
1: It's not anymore. Now it's us. We think we should be ahead. We're in year six. We have been established. We have been dominant in this series. We are playing at home. We feel like preseason, we felt like this was a win. I don't know how we feel now, but this will either cement some negative feelings if we were to go about winning or losing this game.
0: Which makes the conditions perfectly right for a Switchuation Bowl.
1: Correct.
0: Reverse Uno Cart Bowl, if you will. A reverse Lemon Booty Bowl,
1: mm-hmm.
0: if you will. Many different things you can call this game. And today we're going to look at Kentucky a little bit closer than we did yesterday. Hi, I'm Elijah Campbell, by the way. He's Preston Thorne. She's Jim Jensen. And starting off with some of the study I did on Kentucky yesterday. First fun observation, Will Stein is sick.
1: Yeah.
0: This man is a borderline football ill individual. Because the first snap of the game on offense against Texas A&M, they line up in a formation where the tight end's under center with the wide receiver behind him and the quarterback behind them and then a running back behind him. It was the deepest I formation you've seen. And then Kenny Minchie makes a call. Tight end goes out to the right, wide receiver goes out to the left, and then they run their play.
1: Mm-hmm.
0: The formation.

0: Motions are creative. The motions are incredibly creative. You have to have eyes in the backfield at all time because they're going to run some funky motions. And one thing I noticed too, this is just an eye test thing. This will come back up in Old Man versus Analytics later. They love to run their passing game with play action bootlegs, and they flood zones. They love doing that. Kenny Minchie's not a scrambling quarterback by any means. I don't think he is a great runner. There were a couple times where there were some escapable pockets and he was unable to escape them. But they do like to have him on the move a little bit because maybe that's where they feel he's at his most accurate, because he is a pretty accurate thrower on the run. Makes some iffy decisions with the ball, not because he's putting it in harm's way, because he could get more on other. Like he does play pretty safe when it comes to playing the passing game. That's why he's only got one interception this year. But he plays it pretty safe. And they do run the ball really, like, pretty well. Not, like, exceptionally well. They run it pretty well. And then it's an offensive line that affords them protection and a good running, a fair running game. And they kind of inchworm their way up the field. It is kind of a death by many paper cuts type of offense. It's not the most explosive, even though they can. They against A&M, they were able to generate some explosive plays. But when it comes to things like success rate, they play ahead of the chains and ahead of the sticks, right? And they're able to move up and down the field whenever they're at their best. It can be a really methodical offense.
1: Let me give you some garnet glasses real quick. This team, Kentucky, they are fine as a football team. They are
0: fine.
1: They're fine. They're not overly impressive on film. There's nothing that stands out besides maybe some of the cool, quirky things that Will Stein does as sick a coordinator. Individual. And that could present some issues. But when you watch them as far as athletes are concerned, there's not anybody who necessarily jumps off the screen at you, right?
0: Yeah, just a couple of dudes on defense. As a unit, it's not like, oh, they're swarming to the ball. But, like, Ty Bryant's a good
1: – they're playing hard.
0: Good defensive
1: they're
0: back.
1: They're playing well.
0: Mm-hmm.
1: Good for them. They're in a good, great spot for them as a fan base where you would hope that you would have as a first-year team. A little bit of light. I say the garnet glasses because they gave Texas A&M that beat them down. They beat them down. Mm-hmm. And all I'm saying is if building my personal narrative up, if you can get this Kentucky game, there may be another winnable game down the road at Texas A&M because Texas A&M is not that great.
0: I was not thrilled with A&M. I was maybe Marcel Reed is impressed.
1: Maybe they get it. Maybe they get it together later, or whatever the case is, or maybe they just are who they are. Figure that out. But as for right now, this Kentucky team is fine. However, we're bad currently. The performances that we've seen from this team, I don't know what they do during the week. What I've seen during this team, this is a bad football team. Now, can they be better? Maybe. Hopefully, that's what we're all mm-hmm. here for. But as of now, the mountain is not that tall of a climb because Kentucky is okay.
0: Yeah. Like when I studied Mississippi State before that game, I was way more impressed with Mississippi State, mm-hmm. was way more impressed with Alabama. I could see where I was like, oh, this is a daunting task. Kentucky, I see some things where I'm like, okay, that can give you trouble from just a matchup standpoint. Like that could give you trouble. Or this player on defense. You know, I was watching Marquise Humphrey Grace. Number 90 on the defensive line. He's a dude. I'm like, yeah, that guy can give you trouble. Number 2, Sam Green, who they play on the edge. That guy can give you some trouble because he's really versatile. Marcel Reed threw a pick in that game that looks just like the pick Lenora Sellers threw against Vanderbilt last year, where they blitz a corner and the defensive lineman drops back into coverage, and Marcel Reed just was staring that way and did not see him. Just did not see him and threw a pick. And I was like, that is something I can see happening on mm-hmm. Saturday. So there are a couple of things like that I saw, but I didn't watch them going, this is one of the best teams in the SEC, or this team is like they're super dangerous. For them, given the circumstances of that program, the Kentucky fans should be happy.
1: Yes.
0: I think great days are ahead for them, right? I know Kentucky Joe on the Anastapula Law Firm, loyal listener. He loves South Carolina, and he loves Kentucky.
1: Shout out.
0: This is the Joe Bowl here. And, Joe, you should feel excited about Kentucky. By no means is it disparaging with Kentucky. This is not going to be their best year under Will Stein, which is also one of the reasons why if you wanted to have a good year this year for South Carolina, you had to take advantage of them this year while they're building.
1: Mm-hmm.
0: They're at a really good starting point in their rebuilding process. but it's not one where you watch them and you're like, oh, I don't know how you can beat them. There's certainly pathways here, and that's why you're favored to win this game. But it's going to be a game on Saturday where you cannot continue to take whatever weapon of choice you have and shoot or stab yourself in the foot with it, because they will take advantage of it. Because Kentucky does a good enough job of just not beating themselves and playing fundamentally sound football to where they can take advantage of your mistakes. And if you play a game where you just cut out a lot of the dumb stuff, you're going to have a chance to win this game even by a couple scores if everything goes right. But that's just been the problem with this team, Preston Thorne, is I'm having a harder time trusting them for those things to go right.
1: Yeah, that makes a lot of sense. Can you play a clean football game, not an excellent football game? It will not take an excellent football game to beat Kentucky. It will take a rather fundamentally sound, clean football game. And while it doesn't sound like a lot, that is a big ask from a team who has not done that for the last 2 weeks. So you're going to have to be somebody other than who you've been. Mm-hmm. You're going to have to be the team that you are during the week, right? Now can't be the team that we've seen on Saturdays.
0: Uh-huh.
1: So that's the expectation leading into the game. And that's why also it's a little bit of anxiety inducing, because this is not a world beater coming in here. And so if you lose this team, you really lose this game. You really do feel as if the program is not on the right track.
0: Last week was one of the games where you could have hopped up out the bed, turned your swag on, and still lose because Alabama mm-hmm. is Alabama. That's a legitimate football team. This is a game where if you hopped up out the bed, not rolled up out the bed, you hopped up out the bed and turned your swag on, you should win.
1: Mm-hmm.
0: Should. Again, the word should, what you should do, and what this team has done have been two completely different things in the last 2 weeks, and that's why we're kind of in the situation that we're in right now. Coming up next, we heard from the coordinators yesterday, and we know what Kentucky may try to do on offense, and that's take advantage of a bleeding secondary. What does Clayton White see in this secondary? What does he see from this Kentucky offense? We'll hear from Coach White coming up next here in the early game.
2: Wow, what a play. The Game Network. Columbia, Charleston, Florence, and Myrtle Beach.
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10: The traffic is pretty light so far out of Sacristy and 544 going north. That's really not too bad from the 17 bypass or in toward Red Hill, either toward 501. 701 is a good ride between Conway and George.
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15: This is the News 13 Network weather update. I'm meteorologist Hannah Rahner. Temperatures are starting in the mid and upper 60s for the coastline with a few areas of fog. The sunshine continues with the mild temperatures and that touch of humidity. We'll be above average again today with a high of 84 and the low is only 74 tonight. 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

0: denominator here.
1: You say one?
0: From a football sense.
1: Okay. Okay.
0: All from right. From just an X's and O's on the football field, if the cameras never left, and if the cameras were just focused on everything between the two white lines,
1: okay,
0: two big old thick white lines on the sidelines, you would probably just say, wow, this team's biggest issue is hemorrhaging passing yards.
1: Yeah.
0: And give it up explosives.
1: And the problem is we're just not used to that around here.
0: No. No. Bruce, a pretty good defensive back play. Pretty good cornerback play. We've produced NFL cornerbacks. That's not something that we've seen. Cornerbacks or safeties, NFL safeties. Given where he's a safety, he's not a corner, right? You've seen really good secondary play from this team the last couple of years. Well, first couple SEC games, Kamario Taylor had a field day throwing touchdown passes. Keelan Russell had a field day throwing touchdown passes. So, what is the problem with the secondary, right? What are some things that when you give up a lot of these explosives, is there a common denominator? I asked Clayton White that question, and I think this one's going to be cut 16, Jen. When it comes to what is going on with this defense in terms of the explosives they give up, is Clayton White seeing anything as a common denominator when he goes back and reviews all of this? Is there something that maybe one thing or two things that he notices? I wanted to get a little more from Clayton White, so I asked him yesterday, and here's his response.
2: You know, we watch him. I watch him every week. I kind of have like a little notebook of, you know, culprits and like what happened here. I've been doing that for probably two decades, just on regards of who's getting third down stops, who's not, and then explosive plays, what's happening. And some of them have been some untimely calls. Obviously, the other part has been execution, just always want to take ownership wherever things are. Because they do a great job of just timing up things that I'm calling to make sure that we understand, you know, when we call zone, the play breaks down, this, that, and all those kind of things. Just continue teaching and coaching. That's what we're here for, really. So,
0: one thing I found to be pretty interesting is, and if we're using accountability as like one of the phrases of the week, he said, some of that's on me, untimely calls. And I think that's one thing we noticed when we watched the tape on Tuesday, that, yeah, there were a couple of instances where it feels like Clayton White got by Ryan Grubb and Kalen DeBoer a little bit. And all it took was protection to hold up, and whatever offense Alabama wanted to run, they were going to put South Carolina's defensive backs in conflict and make them have to pick their poison, and that's seemingly what did happen at a few of those explosives last Saturday.
1: You know, we talk about confidence as a player so often. We talk about Lenoris losing his confidence, but there's also the confidence in the play caller, the confidence in your, not your ability, but just the touch that you may have. So if you make the wrong call once or twice, maybe now you start second guessing whether or not I want to be as aggressive as I am. Do I want to send this blitz? Maybe I should sit back in zone. You don't want to have those questions going through your head. Now, obviously, we have a track record to believe that Clayton is going to get that right.
0: Yes.
1: We do. So we can rely on that. However, sometimes you make the wrong call. Sometimes you make the wrong call and you have players that can make you right. Right? Uh-huh. So even though you made the wrong call, you have somebody who is so good or somebody that can win a one-on-one, and your mistake gets erased by how good those players are. And maybe when you have a talent deficiency, they're not able, you have to be absolutely perfect and make every call exactly right. And maybe that's where we're struggling a little bit.
0: The task of putting them in the right position becomes a little bit harder if they are not
1: the margin
0: exceptional.
1: Of error.
0: Yeah. If they're not exceptional. And Clayton's had some good players. He's had some exceptional players. And there have been some times where you watch in the last couple of years, where like, that's a perfectly timed corner blitz.
1: Yep.
0: Sometimes there's no sheet that will tell you when the right time to do it is. Sometimes you just got a feel of when they're not going to see it coming. Or you got to get a good feel when a quarterback is not going to see that pressure. Or if you notice something during the game that you're like, okay, this is the change of pace call that can really trip them up. That's the type of stuff that really matters when it comes to play calling. And when it comes to confidence and play calling confidence too, I'm not making a comparison here. I'm using an example. I don't think Mike Shula called with a lot of confidence last year at all. Mm-hmm. I don't think it's like that the plays in theory don't work. He has plays in his playbook that have worked for him, and they work for a reason because they could be well designed. But if you're calling them at the wrong time, and you're not calling it in accordance to whatever the defense is showing you, and you're not doing a great job during the week of coaching those players in those situations, then you get a result that you saw last year. And, of course, the offensive line not holding up, you get that result that you saw last year. Like, that's what made Mike Shula a bad offensive coordinator last year. I don't think it's just the plays. Now, some of the plays you can say, okay, it's not a great route concept, or you're not scheming guys open or things of that nature. But when you coach in football long enough, you're going to have enough things that do work pretty consistently. But sometimes it depends on when you call them, and you have to have confidence as a play caller to, in the moment, be able to recognize something and call it. That didn't work for Mike Shula at all last year. I think he probably lost a lot of confidence throughout the course of last year. Maybe at the very beginning of last year too. He just didn't have it in, you know, just didn't have it on his person there. Right. And if you didn't bring it, you ain't got it. Right.
1: Absolutely.
0: I think that was one thing. Terry had a boss one time. I mean, we talk every day, but like he was telling me, one of the best pieces of advice he ever got from a boss in just the radio business. If you didn't bring it, you don't got it in terms of preparation or anything like that. Play calling is kind of the same thing too. Confidence is kind of the same thing. If you didn't bring it, you don't got it. And you can't, it's not going to just magically appear. Thing about Clayton that I feel good about is that I think he's got a track record of success enough to where he's going to bring it, but are you calling it the right time? I think that's just a lesson he learned and is maybe just not his best night either.
1: Let's stay here because we didn't plan on staying here, but Jen, I want to get clip number 19 because it's talking about Jazavian Kearns's confidence, and I want to build on the player's confidence and the coach's confidence in the player.
2: Really, it comes down to really, like I said, start with the call, and then really the main thing is just understanding the zones and, you know, who's in the zone, the calls. And in regards to the Kearns, he's a you know, a growing young man who's one of his first time getting beat. If you play DB, you're gonna get beat sometimes. But he picked himself back up. He has a good, like I said, good background, and he understands that, you know, a mistake at this level here is a touchdown. So even one bad half a step late, this, that, and the third, and I mean, it's 6 points. You're chasing people. So learn from it and keep on moving.
1: So there's two levels of confidence, right? We have a young star freshman who's obviously athletically gifted, probably has never been in that situation before, right, in his athletic life. So he has to figure some things out like that. Kind of like the first time you fail a test in college. If you go to college, you're like, oh, I got to study.
0: Or, I got a way of doing whatever I wanted, yeah, in high school and still pass
1: the test. You sort of, so there's one level of confidence. You have to work to build his confidence back up, or just assure him that, hey, man, you are who you think you are. Everybody, it happens to everybody, et cetera, et cetera. But then the second part of that confidence as a coach is you have to keep reminding yourself, this kid is who I think he is. He is athletically talented. Mm-hmm. I can continue to put him. I don't have to call calls to hide him or to compensate for him. He just had a bad game as of now. You know, if it continues, you'll adjust. But you still have to keep the confidence that you had as a play caller in your players. So the confidence thing goes all around everywhere.
0: It's a self-feeding cycle.
1: Yes.
0: And to go back to what Clayton's, you know, mentioned there, he's like, I got my culprits of people that, you know, gave up explosives. Jazavian's one of those culprits, right? But he learned some things that you just can't get away with at the college level, at the SEC level specifically. Like the Keelan Russell shoulder fake that has him crashing down. And like he mentioned, he said, if you miss a couple steps, that can result in a touchdown. What happened on that play? Missed a couple steps, resulted in a touchdown. Lessons he's going to have to learn. And part of Clayton's job is to do that assurance and say, hey, like, you are here for a reason. You're all here for a reason.
1: But you especially.
0: You especially. You are here for a reason. And this is something that happens to a lot of folks. Coming up next, though, we're going to look at Kentucky by the numbers. Old man versus analytics. Next year in the early game.
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0: this Saturday from the party lot at Frenzy in Columbia on Rosewood. 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
5: 501's getting a little bit busier. There are some brief delays going south out of Conway near 701, then again in toward Red Hill from 544 toward Myrtle Ridge Drive. Otherwise, it's a pretty good ride beyond all that in toward Myrtle Beach. It's moving well toward the 17 bypass.
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0: take that for data.
1: That's right, David Fizdale. Take that for data. Old man versus analytics. We're going to look at this game by the numbers. We're going to present the data that David Fizdale would normally dispute. Preston Thorne, before we get into these numbers, going to college football games is pretty fun, isn't it?
2: Of course.
1: And we're going to give you a chance to do so. Go to our text line, then ask to pull off from text line, 803-404-6100, and just text DS Wing in all caps. It's D's Wings because it's a thing that D's Wings is putting on. But DS Wing, all one word, all uppercase, no spaces, to qualify to win a pair of tickets to the Carolina-Kentucky game this Saturday. And, of course, naturally, sponsored by D's Wings, West Columbia, with wing specials every Monday. And, of course, there's other cool specials throughout the week, but they do Reaction Monday. Of course, it is the perfect day for that. Uh-oh. Jen's mic's off.
3: Sorry, let's try that again.
1: She was on a roll, too. I was like...
3: I was going to say, I think I might have had a typo on the thing I gave you. It is DS Wings, plural.
1: Ah, DS Wings,
3: so
1: plural.
3: I had a typo. My mistake. DS Wings, W-I-N-G-S.
1: Yes, DS Wings to qualify. I am like Ron Burgundy, if it is on the teleprompter. Burgundy will read it.
3: And then when you've got the clown who's doing the teleprompter and can't get it right, that doesn't help you at all.
1: You could put an obscenity in there and I would have read it.
3: Okay. I've actually done something like that. I used to be a promotions director, would do promo cards, and I would kind of slip some things in because people wouldn't read it, like put their own spin on it. They just followed who, what, when, where, why.
1: Uh-huh.
3: So I would kind of mess with them a little bit just so that they'd slip up.
1: Quick story. Funniest prank I ever pulled on somebody when I was a producer for a show in Nashville. One of the hosts was very Ron Burgundy-esque, and we were giving away tickets to an opening day Nashville Sounds baseball game. They were playing the Gwinnett Stripers. I just went in there and I just put an extra P in there, made it the Gwinnett Strippers.
2: Nice.
1: And guess what? Read it on air on the funniest thing. And just one of the funniest days of my life.
3: Gold. Absolute gold.
1: One of the funniest things I ever did. I thought I was so funny for one day. I thought I was so funny. So you read it. He stopped and goes, wait a minute. And at that point, cat's out of the bag. The Gwinnett Strippers. One of the highlights of my career.
3: And I bet that was one of the most highly visited games or attended games.
1: Maybe we got more submissions to try to win those tickets than previously anticipated for a minor league baseball opening day game.
2: Gwinnett Strippers have a lot of venues around that town. I could name five off top.
1: I think Lou Williams actually applied.
2: I could name.
1: The wings are good, is what he was trying to say. The wings are great at Magic City, apparently. That's the word on the street. Now, the word on the street, I don't know if there's an analytic for wings and wing quality, but we do have analytics for things that happen on a football field. And when looking at this Kentucky team, Preston Thorne, I couldn't help but notice when going on SEC StatCat that their third most run offensive concept this year is play action bootleg with flood variations, meaning they're flooding the zone of a defense. I have a feeling they're going to test South Carolina's secondary and put them in conflict plenty of times in this game on Saturday.
2: Yeah, if all that terminology sounds foreign to you, you might feel like that's the old school waggle. It's the old school waggle. It's the play. It's not boot. It's the same thing that people have been running. The flood zone is marrying that to the concept. And what, as you said, it puts your secondary in conflict because who are you going to choose? You're going to choose the first layer, the second layer, or often the third layer of the pattern. Depends on your coverage, what zones you are in. If we are in cover three, you're obligated to take the deepest zone and come up and try and play somebody in front of you. But that's where the conflict had. And that's something that's similar to what Alabama did. And mm-hmm. So if Alabama did it successfully and we do it well, you could imagine that 2-2 is going to make more. We're going to do that more often because it's a concept that we already do well, and we've seen that they can't defend it. So look out for seeing that on Saturday.
1: I think you're going to see a lot of it on Saturday. Next one, Kenny Minchie, quarterback for Kentucky, has only been pressured on 21% of his dropbacks. So the Lions protected him pretty well. However, he is 6 of 15 when he actually releases the ball on those. Only 77 yards, one touchdown, one interception, a total of two turnover-worthy plays, no, quote, big-time throws, according to PFF. and a 36% pressure to sack percentage. 36% when he does face those pressures. It turns to a sack 36% of the time. Remember that scale for a quarterback, the goal is to be under 20. To be really good, you're under 15. But you want to be under 20, and he's at 36. Being able to force pressure in this game is probably the biggest key for South Carolina's defense, maybe even more so than the secondary.
2: Yeah, Kenny Minchie is a serviceable SEC quarterback.
1: Probably the best way of putting it.
2: Right. He's
1: serviceable.
2: Serviceable. He's fine. With Will Stein, he'll be able to make some things happen through his play calling and formations and motions and all that type of stuff. But Kenny Minchie is fine. I would expect Clayton to maybe dial up those blitzes a little bit more, maybe try and heat him up some more, because despite reports, he's not super mobile. He can move a little bit. The reason why they move him in the pocket so much is because he's not mobile, so they have to get a head start on him being able to move. So I would imagine Clayton maybe heats him up a little bit.
1: And he does throw well on the run.
2: Yes.
1: Some quarterbacks, it's a rhythm thing, more so than anything else, right?
2: I'm not as opposed to us doing a little bit more of that for our quarterback. He seems to, by rolling out, you cut half the field down, you make the reads easier. I'm in motion. I'm less thinking. I'm less in my mind, and I'm just in my body. So there's a lot of benefits for doing it, but when Kenny Minchie's rolling out, it's not the same as Lenora Sellers rolling out, because the threat of running is not really there.
1: No, it shouldn't terrify you, contrary to popular belief.
2: Yes.
1: Lastly here, Kentucky. They are 14th in the SEC in what is called passing havoc, according to SEC.
2: I've never heard this number before in my life.
1: This is a percentage of dropbacks that are disrupted, which means it is a pressure, a QB hit, a batted pass breakup, interceptable throw, an actual interception, a fumble or broken play on a throw, plus sacks and scrambles met behind the line. Anything that can go bad in an offense on a dropback. They are 14th in the SEC in that category at 39.5%. However, they have a passing success rate of 5th best in the SEC.
2: I need some help. 14th as in bottom or fourth? Bottom.
1: Bottom. Okay. As in, yeah. 39.5% of their passes.
2: Not great.
1: End in havoc, which is, again, interception, pass breakup, which pass breakups, a deflected pass breakup, meaning the ball is in the air. You can force turnovers. The lack of turnovers that you have forced this year should be able to come in this game, and if they don't, good luck forcing them the rest of the season.
2: That analytic broke the old man's brain, because I'm still trying to figure out what's going on with that number. Do you happen to have our number for that?
1: Yes, I can pull it up.
2: Okay.
1: It is very easy to do. SEC StatCat, very good at this type of stuff. If you look at South Carolina is 12th, 33.9%.
2: Okay. All right, now that's a little bit more context, because I've watched us and I've seen some of the things that have happened to us. All right, our havoc seems to come more in the line of tips, interceptions, et cetera.
1: Yeah, the bad things when the ball gets past the line of scrimmage.
2: Thrown. Okay. I need to see more film to see where the havoc actually is started with them before I would make some calls, because if the havoc is really created in the pressures or the blitzes and things like that, then obviously you want to dial that up a little bit more. But if it's later in the play, maybe you want to do some more disguising and maybe you try and trick him into throwing the ball to you,
1: which is
2: similar to our quarterback.
1: Which is the read that I get, because that is they have a low pressure rate when it comes to Minchie, only pressured 21% of the time, so relatively low. It feels like a lot of it is when they are down the field, too. Kendall Bryles spoke yesterday, too. We'll hear from him next.
0: Wow, what a play. The Game Network. Columbia, Charleston, Florence, and Myrtle Beach.
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6: Dominance for the Yankees. They sweep their arch rival, the Boston Red Sox. No theatrics in the series, no fun in the series. It was literally just belt to ass for 18 consecutive innings. Another great pitching performance, this time by Max Fried. 6 innings, 6 strikeouts, only 1 run on 3 hits. It's only one series, but the Yankees look like a well-oiled machine. I'm Denton Day.
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0: We heard from Clayton White. Now we'll get to hear from Kendall Briles, because the offense, if you look at some of those numbers, if we're doing a small continuation of old man versus analytics, there are a lot of really good things there. You rank really well in a lot of offensive numbers. Rushing success rate, South Carolina is number one in the SEC. EPA, or expected points added per design run, you're number two in the SEC. Rushing yards before contact, number two in the SEC. Negative play rate, something that they've been last in the last 4 years, only number four in the SEC. They're top four in the SEC in negative play rate. You're not going backwards. You're going forwards. You're actually moving the ball a little bit, moving it relatively well in the run game. Passing game is where you're kind of getting tripped up. And frustratingly enough, in the red zone, or once you cross the other your opponent's 40-yard line, is when it feels like it gets a little bit hairy. Now, there are some natural things, like, yeah, field shrinks. Your game plan changes a little bit. But one thing I wanted to ask Kendall Briles yesterday is if he notices anything consistent in terms of what it is, or if there's one thing that his team is just kind of failing to do when they get into the red zone or close to the red zone. This will be cut number nine, Jen. This is Kendall Briles' explanation as to why his team isn't finishing drives with 6 points.
1: Let's see. We played four games. I think we're 100% against Towson. We had a touchdown, 100% against Kent State. Touchdown callback versus Towson. Drop on third down, drop on fourth down versus Towson. Mississippi State, we had the debacle where we really didn't get to play two plays from the 1 yard line. We had a touchdown called back there. And then we had a third down where we didn't convert, where they played zone, had an opportunity to, didn't, kick field goal. And then Bama, you know, last week we had, you know, a true freshman false started on first down, put us in first 15. We gained eight on second down, got us into the third and four, and they called a penalty, It's on their sideline holding. Put us in another long situation. We weren't able to convert, and then we missed a field goal. Later on, we had the fourth and one, which we've already discussed. And then we had a third down play where we had an opportunity to pick it up. And if our quarterback, you know, throws the first read on the play, then we're going to be able to convert. We had a solid fourth field goal on that one. So I don't think it's something that, you know, is wrong. You know, we got to not have plays that are going to hurt ourselves and have holding calls. And we got to, you know, make sure we're protecting the football. And then we got to go execute. You know, if we run plays that, you know, that are able to go convert, we need to go convert and we need to go execute them.
0: So they have opportunities.
2: Was he referring to the holding call on Brady Hunt?
0: I think so.
2: Yeah, that was a hold, dog. Yes, he grabbed him by the back of his shoulder pads, pulled him on the ground, laid on him. 0-for-3.
0: Yeah, respectfully disagree.
2: with that. He gave that is a factually correct answer. But what we have to try and figure out is the gulf between the call play and the execution of the play. And I don't know how close we are to executing those plays. Like, yes, it's just hitting the first man, but we haven't done it yet, so I'm not confident that we can do it.
0: Continue to do it.
2: Yeah, so I hear him, and he's not wrong in saying that, but we just haven't been given the evidence that it can happen.
0: And the problem is it's been a lot of different things. You heard him allude to penalties. You heard him allude to missing reads, so that's on Lenora Sellers. You have heard him allude to functional things like the Mississippi State game where you had a botched snap on a quarterback sneak. You also had a late snap, which he explained last week.
2: He did call it a debacle, though.
0: It was a debacle.
2: So I do appreciate that.
0: It was definitely a debacle, a snap timing issue that caused two players to run into each other and completely blow up a play. It's a bunch of different things. It feels like a little bit of a whack-a-mole situation here. And that is the unfortunate part, because you just look at the numbers. They move the ball well. They're getting into opponent territory, I would think, at a satisfactory rate. But I don't think in this league you can continue to just settle for field goals. And I think you've learned that lesson the hard way the last couple weeks. And even if you do settle for a field goal, it's not a guarantee it's going to be a make, as we saw in the first drive of the game against Alabama. Yeah, Malik was money against Mississippi State. Even when he was money, though, you were still having to play from behind. It's not guarantee every single Saturday, that he is going to be money from 40 yards out.
2: Yeah, when you have to settle for a field goal, you feel a sense of resignation, like, all right, we didn't want to do that. But then when you miss that field goal on top of that, it's deflating.
0: Yep.
2: And that is a thing that you have to try and get over, especially early in games.
0: And in a game like Kentucky, where I don't think they're going to be putting up insane offensive numbers. If they do, if Kentucky is scoring north of 40, now we have maybe some irreparable issues here on your defense. But you're going to have to convert those into touchdowns. At some point, you're going to have to convert them a hell of a lot better than you have if you want a chance to be able to turn this thing around and win games against teams like Florida, who's really good at turning those into touchdowns. They scored 52 against Ole Miss. When Faison Brandon's not getting sacked 10 times, Tennessee's been pretty good at putting the ball in the end zone because they run the ball so well. You look at other teams, Oklahoma is, well, they might be the same boat, Spider-Man meme game. And then you look at other teams that you're playing on the schedule, too, outside of Oklahoma and Texas A&M. There are teams that are going to be able to move the ball and once they get into the red zone, score 6 points and not three. That's something to watch for this Saturday, how well they can do that. Coming up next, though, we'll take our first look at the SEC slate. Some intriguing matchups.
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7: 501's gotten a lot busier. There's a jam forming gradually out of Red Hill going south right at 544. There was some road work just after that near University Boulevard, and delays open up gradually toward Myrtle Ridge Drive. And no problems in toward...
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9: 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Today's forecast, partly sunny with a slight chance of traffic. Tomorrow's forecast, partly sunny with a severe chance of what's that noise? 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
11: This is the News 13 Network weather update. I'm meteorologist Hannah Rahner. Temperatures are starting in the mid and upper 60s for the coastline with a few areas of fog. The sunshine continues with the mild temperatures and that touch of humidity. We'll be above average again today with a high of 84 and the low is only 70 for tonight. 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
3: I feel better today. Feel a little bit better.
2: Did the scouting report. Not too overly intimidated. You're not watching.
3: I watched the film.
2: Future NFL quarterbacks sling it.
3: I watched the film yesterday. I'm like, okay.
2: You're not watching future NFL wide receivers across the field. Like, oh, we got to cover those guys. They may be good, but they're not that.
3: That's right.
2: It's not what we've seen the first 2 weeks.
3: Correct.
2: So I might cheer you up a little bit for whenever you're doing the towel waving this morning for Sandstorm at 7, brought to you by the Anastapula Law Firm, where tonight at 7 o'clock, Carolina Calls, Shane Beamer, Todd Ellis, you can hear here at 7 o'clock. And then tomorrow, 3 to 6, Jay and Terry live from Wesco Brewing Bowl, 3040 Charleston Highway. I'll be there to hang out for a little bit. I like hanging out at Wesco Brewing Bowl. Do you like hanging out at Wesco?
3: Haven't been.
2: Got to do it.
3: Seen pics. Looks cool.
2: It's fun. It's a whole lot of fun. It is a whole lot of fun. And then Saturday, 11 a.m., Gamecocks game day. Ya boy. And Tyler Head.
4: I'm glad you finally kicked out Terry. You know.
2: We had to say, you know what, Terry, you can take this week off. We got
4: Yeah. He doesn't have any frenzy to put in frenzy.

0: Listen to Jen's weather reports here. It's going to be a little rainy. Williams-Brice Stadium on Saturday. Donna, 107.5 The Game shirt as your backup.
1: Hey, listen. Solid for a run game. And we got a run game. Mm-hmm. The weather's not bad when you have a running game. We were number one. A lot of great categories there. Just something to just think about.
0: That maybe the weather maybe plays into Carolina's hands.
2: So we can wear garnet-colored glasses with our poncho.
1: Correct.
0: Yes. Garnet. You can wear a garnet poncho with your garnet glasses.
2: Yeah. We're here.
0: And then have a fun Saturday afternoon. Just don't get sick.
2: Yeah. Good point.
0: Yeah. No one wants that. Then it's not fun. But it should be fun. All day on Saturday, though, a solid SEC slate with a couple of intriguing storylines, Preston Thorne, including one of the first ones I noticed, which on the surface won't be a good football game. I think Georgia is going to humiliate Vanderbilt, a tradition unlike any other. I don't think Zach Cunningham's walking through that door to collect 20 tackles and pull off an upset back at, like he did back in, what, 2016? I think it was the last time Vanderbilt beat Georgia. But Jared Curtis, the quarterback for Vanderbilt, who told Kirby Smart no and Clark Lee yes, flips his commitment from Georgia to Vanderbilt as the number one quarterback in the country and is now going to make a return to Athens.
1: Kirby is going to try and make that young man's life miserable.
0: Absolutely. Kirby is petty. I think he's got some interior pettiness enough.
1: He got it in him. He don't need to bring it. It's in him.
0: That's what we say in the last hour. If you didn't bring it, you don't got it.
1: He got it. And he's going to be classy about it, and it's not going to be like the Saints. We're not going to have a bounty on him or anything like that out of bounds.
0: Allegedly.
1: But that young man's life is going to – he's going to get his welcome to SEC moments.
0: Oh, for sure.
1: Again and again.
0: He's going to see blitzes he didn't think were possible.
1: Correct.
0: He might see blitzes he's going to have nightmares about years in the future.
1: Yeah.
0: And he's probably going to go on, even when they're down 21 points or whatever, Kirby's just going to keep spamming it. He's going to try his best. And I guarantee you, the man who convinced some players on his team that people were picking them to go 7-5 in a year in which they went undefeated and won a national championship game by 50-something points, had him convinced that somebody said they're going 7-5. The guy who is the ultimate motivation merchant on the planet that will just summon it out of thin air, out of nowhere, right? The guy finds bulletin board material in places that don't exist. I guarantee you he's using the Jared Curtis thing to that defense this week. I guarantee it. That's the free space on the weekend bingo card here.
1: There's a genre of TikToks where it's just people walking by the Georgia facility. Also, is this available for South Carolina State, too? I don't know how I fell in this rabbit hole, but it's just random people walking by the Georgia practice facility, and you just hear Kirby on the loudspeaker, "Oh, my God! You just got blown up, son! We're never going to win!" It's just Kirby just going on and on and on and on. Same thing with Chenna's Berry down in South Carolina. It's awesome.
0: Because, oh, I love it.
1: Especially the one in South Carolina State, because it's just this girl. She's like, "I'm just trying to go to class." And it's like 7:30 in the morning. You hear Chenna's Berry, "We ain't going to win like that." It's 7 o'clock in the morning. But there's a Kirby genre also. And yes, so he does not take a day off, and he will be in prime shape for this game on Saturday.
0: This is the time. Kirby Smart's won 2 national championships. This petty stuff right here is what he's born for. This is what Kirby Smart was built in a lab for.
1: Yes.
0: Not going to be a competitive football game, but it is going to be something that is going to have a little bit of intrigue to it. Now, a couple of storylines at play here for Tennessee-Auburn. That's a response game for Tennessee and their freshman quarterback who had his welcome to the SEC moment. He got sacked 10 times on Saturday against Texas. I repeat, 10 times. His first career game in the SEC, he gets sent to the ground 10 times. I think it's the first time it's happened in an FBS game in like 5 or 6 years that someone's been sacked double-digit times. He got a heavy dose, if you will, of Colin Simmons last Saturday. He's going to have to respond. We'll see if he avoids last week PTSD. But even more importantly, your coaching matchup, Padawan versus Jedi. Alex Golish was Josh Heupel's offensive coordinator. Alex Golish, then took the South Florida job as the head

0: coach, then parlayed that into the Auburn head coaching job. Those two guys face off against each other. They're going to have the book on what each other wants to do and will do often in that game. Which defense is going to be up to the challenge to be able to execute those things? Fascinating X's and O's viewpoint of that football game. Because Auburn defensively, don't let the 40 spot that Florida hung on them fool you. Very solid defensive unit with incredible linebackers. That game could actually be a lot of fun.
1: Yeah, there's not going to be any secrets in this game. No. Everybody knows exactly what everybody's doing. This is the ultimate execution game where the team who does what they plan to do is the team that'll end up winning. Because you know, when they look on the sidelines, the players are going to be like, oh, yeah, we see this every day in practice. We know probably some of the same calls, some of the same verbiage, the formations, all of those things are very, very similar. I would be interested to see how much Alex Golish has maybe changed or modified the offense for himself since he's been out on his own. Probably some tweaks, but essentially it's the same thing.
0: Yeah, very much so the same thing. This is, if in a game where there is no secrets, can we technically call it a transparency bowl?
1: I like it.
0: Got a little bit of transparency bowl mm-hmm. here. Padawan Jedi game in Knoxville this weekend. That one should be a lot of fun. But the big one, I think if you have to pinpoint the SEC game of the week, to me it's easily Alabama-Mississippi State. This is the We Beat South Carolina Bowl. We Made South Carolina Want to Get Rid of Their Coach Bowl. And I honestly, I've got a really tough read on it. I know we're going to have the underdog challenge later. That's a game that I've looked at as a game of intrigue.
1: It's on my list.
0: Because Mississippi State is what? Yesterday they were like a 7-point underdog.
1: 5.5.
0: 5.5, and it's going down. Here's a real question. Here's how I should properly phrase this. Do you expect Mississippi State to win this game?
1: Do I expect Mississippi State to win this game?
0: Have they done enough to convince you that they should, that you could expect them to at home on a noon game? It'll be 11 o'clock local time, win this football game.
1: I hate to use the transitive property of how bad they beat us.
0: Uh-huh.
1: That's not anything that you ever want to be doing. Like, well, they beat us this bad, so therefore they're, and that's not a game I want to get into.
0: You can really get into some mental pretzels.
1: That's loser there. Talk right there. I don't love doing that. But I will say I was more impressed with Alabama as a squad when they played against us than I was with Mississippi State. I didn't think we had a chance to beat Alabama as that game went on. Now, that could have been a lot of things because of us and how that evening went, for sure.
0: Yeah.
1: But they looked more impressive than Mississippi State. Mississippi State is good, though. They're solid, for sure. But I think Alabama's better. But who knows?
0: Yeah, again, that is a noon kickoff in Starkville, which means it's going to be an 11 o'clock local time kickoff. Maybe a little bit of weirdness can happen in
1: yeah,
0: that situation.
1: Yeah, I think I saw... Is it in Starkville, did you say?
0: It is.
1: I think I saw that Alabama is doing one of these funky things where they're going over day of.
0: Ooh.
1: I have to look that up.
0: I would advise against.
1: Yeah, see, I think the issue is there's just not a lot of... quality residences in Starkville, I think. I think there's a situation like that. I have to check that out. I could be wrong.
0: Oh no, are we hotel snobbing in with Alabama? My brother in Christ, you live in Tuscaloosa. I'm sorry, not resort capital of America by any means. If we are too good for Starkville, if you spend every day of your life in Tuscaloosa and you are too good for Starkville, I'm sorry. I don't know what to tell you other than you may be a little bit of a snob. Kalen DeBoer, snob watch.
1: Yeah, they're going that morning.
0: I would not recommend that.
1: They're going to take a bus. I'm assuming. Let me read a little bit more because I know I heard that, but okay. Let me go a little bit more before we report that.
0: Yes, this is fascinating from a football standpoint. Though we're going to see maybe one of the best positional group matchups this week in Alabama secondary, which is really really good. Against Mississippi State's wide receivers who are really, really fast. That game is a lot of fun. I actually wish that one was a night game. It'd be a little more fun that way. Florida, Missouri on the road, though. Preston Thorne, that's the 3:30 ABC game. Did we see enough from Missouri against Mississippi State to tell us that they are good enough defensively to keep Florida from scoring a bajillion points in this game?
1: Not right now. Not in my mind. Yeah, I don't know if it's about Missouri. It's just about what I saw from Florida.
0: Jaden Ball is already at 600 yards this year. He's already at 600 yards
1: now
0: rushing.
1: Now, the only way I watch any of these games is how does it affect me? And so I'm wondering, you know, what happens to Florida the game before we have to see them next week? Are they, do they keep it rolling? Is this their game where they trip up and slow down a little bit? I'm not sure what works and more in our favor, but it is a game worth watching if you have your eyes a little bit ahead.
0: Because Florida is the week after in the swamp. Look, if you haven't been familiar with that offense by now, there's a reason Florida has skyrocketed to number 8 in the country, a large part because of what they did to a top 5 Ole Miss team at home. But that offense is insane. And Buster Faulkner, kind of in the same vein as Will Stein, he is a real sicko when it comes to formations and motions. So what you see from Kentucky in terms of scouting for next week too, you'll see a little bit of with Florida, but with better athletes.
1: Yeah, I believe the quote I read yesterday from Buster Faulkner is, we don't change the play, we change the picture. So they run the same concepts, but they're just doing a million different motions and formations. And what looks like gobbledygook is kind of the basic same thing. You just don't know where it's coming from.
0: Which means they're, you know, you're going to know the plays they run, but you don't know when they're going to run it because they dress it up so differently. By the time you as a defense have play recognition, it's already over.
1: Yeah, after you've shifted, motioned, aligned, called your new assignments, got your personnel right in, and then just run off tackle, you wasn't prepared for that.
0: No. Also, Buster Faulkner wears the visor on the sideline or in the booth too. If you're at Florida, they should retire the visor. You know how they retire jerseys? No one should be allowed to wear a visor. You had to win a national championship at Florida before you can rock the visor on the sideline.
1: I like what you're doing with that.
0: Not anybody can just copy the flow, because if you do that and you lose, now you just look
1: Would they let dumb. Somebody just wear a houndstooth hat on the sideline at Bama?
0: Well, you shouldn't do that anyway because it's ugly. It's a fashion sin. If you do that to begin with, I have more questionable, there are more questionable traits about you if you just choose to wear houndstooth. Coming up next, though, it's the early game morning meeting. And we're going to give some awards, particularly the Septizman.

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4: There's an accident in Red Hill. It's on 501. It's going southbound near 544. It's adding to your southbound delays, which are already pretty heavy from Conway near 701 toward that point. And there are delays altered off after that as well toward Myrtle Ridge.
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9: This is the News 13 Network weather update. I'm meteorologist Hannah Rahner. Temperatures are starting in the mid and upper 60s for the coastline with a few areas of fog. The sunshine continues with the mild temperatures and that touch of humidity. We'll be above average again today with a high of 84 and the low is only 74 tonight. 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
14: The early game. Yes! With former game gods Preston Thorne, Elijah Campbell, and Jen Jensen.

0: September's over, which means it's time to finalize our votes for the Septizeman. We'll do that, and we'll get to our pal Ray for today's morning meeting.
1: Good morning. Repeat after me. Today will be an awesome day. Let's go.
0: Yeah, I will.

0: And before we submit our final ballots of the Sepp Theisman Award, we're going to go out to the AAA Heating and Air phone lines. Our pal Ray is on the line with us this morning. Good morning, Ray. Welcome to the early game.
1: Morning. Good morning. Preston, I'm like you. Kendall, I like you, but 87 did just hold that guy. He tackled him.
2: Yeah. I mean, that was pretty clear.
1: I mean, he got his money's worth, you know, I'll say that. But, you know, just looking at the offense and the things you like, there's a core there. I mean, when you have an offensive line that's playing this good, they're always going to give you a chance. When you have running backs that run this hard, that's a good sign. Now, if we could get, you know, get the quarterback a little more accurate. But I think on the offense, these things are fixable. I really do. I think it's fixable and they can score points. I really do. But what's really got me concerned is how we're getting scores in that secondary. Because these are things that, you know, you can fix from one half to the next. We've seen 8 quarters of this. And I don't know if we get a hand on this. And, I like Clayton. He's got street cred. He's very solid. He's good. I don't use the term great loosely like some people say, oh, he's great. He's great. You know, I wouldn't say that, but very solid, very good, DC. But I'm just afraid this is something that I don't know that we can fix it. And I hope we do for this game, because if all of a sudden we start playing good, if you look at the rest of our schedule, I think there's only 2 games that you could probably say we can't win. That's probably Georgia and at the Swamp. But even at the Swamp, but the rest of these games, there is a formula to win those games if we play good, as crazy as that sounds right now. But anyway, they got to do some of that secondary, but we'll see how it goes. Thanks a lot, guys.
0: Yeah, appreciate the call, Ray. I mean, honestly, the way the season has aged, Oklahoma is pretty horrific on offense, buddy. The John Mateer stuff, if you're doing the good, the bad, and the buns, John Mateer is King's Hawaiian, brother. It has not been very good. That woohoo! Pass now starts, now has added an extra element to it. It goes backwards now.
2: Yeah, it goes backwards. It goes sideways on the sideline, throws the ball. He's doing a disservice to his future for sure.
0: John Mateer's passes can be described as how Forrest Gump described the rain in Vietnam.
2: coming from everywhere.
0: It's coming from everywhere. It's even coming from up the ground. Passes are going everywhere.
2: If you would have imagined, Ray, because I think that was an astute phone call. But could you imagine in August we'd be sitting here saying we're 2-2 in the SEC, we got blown out 2 times, and this offensive line is really good and our running backs are running really hard and we got a running game? Who would have ever thought that would be the conversation that we here at South Carolina would be having?
0: Would have broken my brain to try to figure out what it looked like.
2: That's why he played the games, man. That's why all this stuff happens, because it's like we would have never said that. But I agree with what Ray said.
0: Now, there are a couple players that you would thought at the beginning of the season would be natural Sepp Theisman type candidates. Now, the Sepp Theisman is just our September Heisman. It's pretty simple. I call it the Denard Robinson Award, because oftentimes whoever wins the Sepp Theisman does not actually win the Heisman Trophy. But because it is the first day of October, which means, you guessed it, rent is due. It's October 1st. Remember, everybody, your rent is due today. But also, Sepp Theisman ballots
2: due. I mean, it's due today, but a lot of times you can stretch it to the 5th or 6th, if you know what I'm saying, if you want to work with it. you want to really stretch that thing out. You can get away to the 5th before they start charging any extra rates. Not saying that I know that, but I'm just letting you know.
0: You're like, there's a little bit of a cushion.
2: A little bit of a wiggle.
0: But
2: it's due today.
0: It's due today. Yeah. On paper.
2: Correct.
0: It is due today. The Sepp Theisman ballots also due today, and I've got mine in. And I've got 4 players that I've made as my finalist.
2: Let's go. Let's just go straight to the top on the count of three.
0: One, two, three.
2: Jeremiah Smith.
0: And there you go. Just like that. Nick Harvey is here in the house looking in amazement. With a sign that says, I get paid tomorrow. So rent will be due for him.
2: Correct.
0: Tomorrow.
2: Correct.
0: But the ballots are in. So Jeremiah Smith, unanimous Sepp Theisman winner of the early game. The early game Sepp Theisman winner.
2: Congratulations, Jeremiah. Now, here's the statistic I didn't know as I was looking at this, because I was like, that was my old man was just like, Jeremiah is balling. But let me try and find some analytics. He's not deep analytics, but he's had 100-plus yards in every game receiving this year except one. Would you like to think about the team that he did not have 100 yards against?
0: Preston Thorne, please tell me it's Kent State.
2: Kent State. He did not have 100 yards against Kent State. Everybody else, Texas 164, Ball State 151, Illinois beat them up bad. Four touchdowns, 217 yards, 12 receptions. Got a DC fired, right?
0: Uh-huh, yep. Oh, Jeremiah Smith beat them so bad.
2: You were so solid that game. You got a man fired. That's all right. Yeah, I would say Jeremiah Smith. I mean, he looks incredible, though.
0: Yeah, I think last week it was 217 and four touchdowns.
2: Yeah, he's incredible.
0: No one's been able to stay in front of him all year. And for the season, I think he's at 617, seven touchdowns, picking up almost 19 yards per reception. His yards per game, he's having 154 receiving yards per game.
2: Except those Kent State Tigers.
0: Except Kent State. If you're Kent State, you know what I'm doing? I'm making a graphic like that. Jeremiah Smith has 100 yards in every game, except against the golden flashes of Kent State. Number two, though, I put Darian Mensah.
2: Okay.
0: Darian Mensah is also up there. He's completing 89% of his passes in 14 touchdowns, no interceptions. He's slinging it over 300 yards a game.
2: Listen, I know we're not doing NFL talk now, but this is a guy that I would be paying attention to.
0: Yes.
2: This is a guy that I would be paying attention to. And this is a dude who's benefited tremendously from the new era of college football. Because I'm not saying he would have been, I was about to say he would have been stuck at Tulane, but this just would have been a guy that the nation would have been like, wow, that dude's from Tulane. But because he has the ability to advance himself, he did that at Tulane. He won Duke a conference championship. It was 8-5. It wasn't great, but
0: it counts.
2: It still counts. And now he's doing it at Miami. This is somebody I would pay attention to because he's won at every level.
0: And then number three, got Jaden Baugh. He over 600 rushing yards on the season. He might not be in Heisman conversations right now. If he's not, he should be. That's the best running back in college football by a mile, I think. And he, when it comes to what he has done this year, I think he's put himself in conversations of maybe the best Florida running back we've seen since Fred Taylor.
2: Whoa. I say whoa, but then I'm trying to think of some other folks.
0: I was thinking yesterday. I even asked Terry. I was like, Terry, can you think of a better Florida running back since Fred Taylor or Emmitt Smith that Jaden Baugh can be compared with? Over 600 yards in the first four games of the season. And if you just watch eye test, buddy, he may be one of the shiftiest running backs I've ever seen. He is incredible.
2: I can't think of somebody. I was just, when you say shifty, obviously I go to Percy Harvin, and follow me here. I went from shifty to Percy Harvin till yesterday I saw a clip where Urban Meyer said that he would not stand for what Dylan Stewart did and he was suspended from a team because we all know Urban Meyer was a bastion of discipline in those Florida game teams. And I would just like to remind everybody that Percy Harvin beat up a position coach and continued to play. So Urban Meyer, get on the line.
0: It's the LeBron James thing. Hey, your teammates can say that, but not you. Not you.
2: Percy Harvin beat up his position coach and kept playing.
0: Yeah. So, spare me, Urban Meyer. But you spare me of that stuff right there. That's our Septizman Award ballot. Coming up next, though, it's time to make underdog picks. The Early Game Underdog Challenge is next.
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7: 501 is pretty slow in toward Conway going south near 701. It continues all off toward Carolina Forest Boulevard. And there's a brief backup in toward Myrtle Beach as well after the 17 bypass. And going south on the 17 bypass, there's a collision that popped up after
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0: challenge. 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
1: Wow.
2: I think this is the first time on this side of the room I've actually been in frame.
0: I think we've been forgetting.
2: I don't know how I feel about it. I'm not sure how I feel about it.
3: We should have kept them. We should have kept them off.
2: I just like being the voice over here.
3: Yeah.
0: That you just hear, right?
2: Yeah.
0: Off of the, off
2: to the
0: camera.
2: Side.
0: Yes. Hey, don't forget about me. I'm here. But it's the Early Game Underdog Challenge. Before we get into our picks, shout out to the listener winner. We had the best listener week yet. Ike wins by half a point, and he beat out our man Walt.
3: Shout out to Walt.
0: Both Ike and Walt were 2 for 2. It was just a matter of who had the highest total.
3: 2 for 2?
0: They both went 2 for 2. Walt took Iowa +5.5 and the Commanders at +7.5. Or +7. He did not have the hook. It was just +7. Ike had Minnesota +9.5. They beat Washington on the road, and the Steelers +3.5. Wins out by half a point.
1: Wow.
3: I don't think I would have. Well, obviously, I didn't, and I wouldn't have taken either. None of those.
2: Uh-uh.
3: All four of them.
0: To quote Walt, he said, "I want Marcus Mariota in them boys."
3: Okay.
0: And guess what happened? Marcus Mariota in them boys pulled off the upset over the Seahawks, and it was good. When that happened, I thought, oh, wow, yeah, I think Walt just cleaned this up. And I went back and looked this morning, and I was like, wow, that was our closest game. Both players there, double-digit points for the weekend. Tough loss, Walt. That going 2 for 2 usually wins you a week. You just lost out by half a point. So congrats to our listener, Ike. We'll be in contact with a prize. And you can participate. 803-404-6100, the text line. The Nasta Pool Law Firm text line. Just text 2 underdogs, 1 college, 1 NFL. And if that underdog wins outright, you're awarded the amount of points that they are favored to lose by. Like in that example. Pretty self-explanatory.
2: It's one of the funnier ways I've ever heard someone pick an underdog team. I want Marcus Mariota and them boys.
0: Mariota and them boys. And guess what? It worked. The extra flair certainly worked. And when it comes to our early game underdog challenge, Preston Thorne was the big winner this week. Wake Forest, 13.5 points.
3: Let's go.
0: Over Louisville.
3: Let's go.
0: That's a hell of a way to get yourself on the board right there. So that fits him at 13.5 overall. It was his first pick of the year that was correct. I got Case Keenum and them boys at 4.5 with the Bears beating the Eagles on Monday Night Football.
4: Should have taken my guys. Yep.
0: Should have taken. They're right there in front of you.
4: You know, it's just hard being a Chicago fan right now.
0: Man, Cubs got
4: smart. R.I.P. Cubs.
0: Yeah. Gave it a shot. Yeah. It was a good season. But our standings so far, I'm still in first at 19.5 on the season. Preston at 13.5. Jen and Team WIS still
4: in the
0: yet
4: basement
0: to get on the board. Still yet.
4: We suck.
0: To put numbers on the scoreboard right now.
2: Yeah. Was it not me and you that were like steadily at the top last year to start off the year?
4: That would be correct.
2: Yeah.
4: Yeah.
2: Just wondering.
0: Yeah.
2: The fall from grace.
0: You guys were the only ones. Jen and Team WIS, the only ones over 100 on the season. Jen had 110 points last year. 110 points.
3: You never know the golden days while you're living in them, man.
4: Yeah, you know, you gotta
3: appreciate it.
2: I felt really good about last week, too. I felt really good about the picks that we made last week, and I'm not. The results were just terrible.
0: Yeah.
2: That was bad.
4: My confidence is waning.
2: It is.
4: Much like, anyway, go ahead.
0: So a combined 0-16 for Jen and Team WIS. This is a week to try to get back, and they have the first two picks in college. So here's how the rotation is going to go. Jen's going to pick first in the college round, followed by Team WIS, then Preston, then myself, and then we'll snake draft it. So I'll have the first NFL pick. Preston will have the second. Team WIS will have the third. Jen will have the fourth. And as a reminder, the spreads we use are the ones on ESPN.com. That way we all know where we're getting this information from. So that being said, Jen Jensen, your college pick.
4: I'm taking a big swing.
3: Ooh,
0: I love a big swing.
4: You know what? I've got to. I am going to say Boston College is going
3: to be. I looked at that one.
4: Is going to go shopping at the Mustang Bakery because they've had a lot of turnovers this year.
3: Looked at that one.
4: So I'm going to say Boston College is going to take it. It's about, I think, 20 and a half.
0: It is now at 21.
4: 21.
0: That is a full 21. Boston College, who scared Virginia Tech this past weekend. Boston College, 21-point underdogs at SMU. And that takes us over to Team WIS.
2: Not taking as big a swing as I thought I was going to this morning. But I like the Purdue Boilermakers at plus 10.
3: Okay.
2: Going to Illinois.
0: Oh, Illinois just fired the defensive coordinator. They're in a little bit of turmoil. Purdue can at least move the ball pretty well. They've had some pretty decent offense this season.
2: Boiler up,
0: says Team WIS. Purdue at plus 10 at Illinois. That takes us now to Preston.
3: I am going to go for the funniest thing that could happen this week. A man who has been moved to the hottest part of the grill. He's broiling right now. But he pulls out a victory. Give me Terrapins over Cornhuskers.
0: Oh, Mike Locksley is engulfed in flames right now. They lost by 50-plus at home to UCLA.
3: It's never too late.
0: It's never too late.
3: His last stand. Locksley's last stand.
0: Locksley's last stand, according to Preston, happens today or this weekend. 14.5
3: Let's go.
0: Point underdogs are the Terps.
3: I don't want Locksley to win as much as I want Matt Rule to lose. So that's the motivating factor.
0: This is also the ultimate why are you in the Big Ten Bowl? And that takes it over to me, and I'm going to go a little bit outside the box here. We're going to the real conference champions here, Conference USA, because I don't know how sold I am on Liberty. Delaware has a quarterback who can sling the rock. Delaware gave Vanderbilt quite the scare. Not too long ago, yes, Virginia beat them like a drum, but I know exactly what they did against Vanderbilt. Give me Delaware plus 7, the Fighting Joe Flaccos and them boys at Liberty on Saturday. I think that's a Saturday game. A little outside the box there. Submit that. And like now the NFL. This is where it's going to get tricky because there are a lot of tough games here. There are some decent-looking point spreads in the NFL. I was tempted to take the Browns tonight for just a small smidge, 2.5 points. But I think I'm going to ride high on the momentum in honor of Walt, who lost out by a hair. Give me Marcus Mariota in them boys in London at plus 3.5 against the Colts. Give me the Manders.
3: Back to back.
0: That takes us back down to Preston.
3: All right. We're going to go give me the Cowboys over the Texans.
4: Had that one. Mm-hmm.
0: Cowboys over the Texans. A little bit of an in-state matchup there. The Cowboys in Houston are a 3-point underdog. So 3 points on the line there for Preston Thorne. Now back to Team WIS.
2: Give me the Jags plus 2.5 at the Bengals.
3: Mm-hmm.
0: The Jaguars plus 2.5. Trevor Lawrence v. Joe Burrow.
2: They're rolling.
0: That should be a fun one. And then to Jen to round us out.
4: I just think that I've got to go against the Packers. So give me the Bucks 3.5 over the Packers in Green Bay.
0: A game that Chris Berman used to call the Bay of Pigs game. Green Bay and Tampa Bay. So Buccaneers plus 3.5 over the Packers. That. 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
1: Wow, what a play. 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
5: 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Ogunbowale poured in a historic 45 points, setting a brand-new WNBA playoff single-game record in a 108-100 victory. 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
14: 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This is Pastor Stephen Chitty. Remember, life matters, and so do you.
1: A man who does not know the meaning of be quiet. Seriously, he never shuts up. The Zach Gelb Show. 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

0: this stuff, or the same ones calling coaches, right, to come to other schools, right, and everything. So it's everywhere. It's in every profession. So I'm not saying I've got all the answers. I'm not saying that at all, right? Does that make sense? So we go by then the rules of the program, right, and how the flow, just like when you're on the interstate and people are flying by you, what do you start doing? You're damn right, you're going to get hit, right? Does that make sense? In this profession, you're going to get fired. In this profession, you're going to get fired. In this profession, you're going to get fired. In this profession, you're going to get fired. In this profession, you're going to get fired. In this profession, you're going to get fired. In this profession, you're going to get fired, right? So I'm not saying that, but I think there are a lot of people that are doing an unbelievable job.
1: And just like that, in this profession, you'll get fired. In this profession, the grill going to start heating up.
2: Crank it.
1: Because, unfortunately, we have to start with the obvious.
2: Yeah, man. Yes, we do.
1: The heat is up.
2: We pride ourselves on being fair, objective. Yes, we wear garnet glasses, but we must state the obvious. There's a big chunk of meat right there, ready. It's thawed out. It's ready to go on the grill. Folks around the nation have been seasoning it up. Shane Beamer's on the grill, man.
1: Yeah. As after what happened, not just that you lost, it's the how you lost and the look that it was and everything that has come with it since.
2: Yeah. Hard to not. We got to do it.
1: It's not even thawing. It's like it's on the grill. It's not completely cooked yet. Don't know how long it's going to take to cook. What happens this weekend determines how cooked it gets.
2: Slow zone. He's in the slow zone right now. He could possibly be moved to the quick heat.
3: Yeah, I mean, I think it's like we're on like a week to 2 week basis of this. This is a big chunk of meat, and it might take some time to thaw longer than you thought it was going to. Maybe there's a little freezer burn on it.
2: Maybe.
3: I don't know. You're still gonna cook it because that's what some people do. I've done that.
2: Me.
3: But I think you've got about a week or 2 weeks, and I think this week is really the defining factor.
1: And very ironic, too, that when we put, if Shane's on the grill, that Mike Locksley's on there, too, considering some DMV recruiting beefing that has gone on between them. Because, you know, maybe the best thing to happen to Mike Locksley is what happened in Tuscaloosa on Saturday night. Because, as we alluded to in the last segment, Maryland got beat 54-3. Not to Ohio State. Not to Oregon. Not to Michigan. Not to Indiana. But to UCLA, in year one, head coach Bob Chesney, no relation to Kenny, went to College Park, Maryland, made a trip across the country, only to go into your house and beat you by 50.
2: Yeah, it's bad when you beating somebody else up. And you're like, man, we did this for this. We didn't even get a game's worth here.
1: Like, we flew across three time zones to practice. We could have just done this at home.
2: It's funny, you didn't hear him complaining about the flight or the time change or anything like that.
1: No, Bob Chesney's not complaining.
2: Keep an eye on him. Early game.
1: UCLA.
2: Watch for him. Check him out.
1: Pony up.
2: Check him out. I'm going to add on a man who is 5-15 versus AP ranked teams. A man who has a $70 million buyout. $70 million buyout.
4: That's a lot of money.
2: Lincoln
5: Seven
2: Riley.
5: Zero.
2: 7-0. 7-0. 7-0. I can't not say that enough. $70 million buyout. And we might have to throw him on the grill. It's a very expensive piece of meat right here. And we're just going to throw it on the grill like a hamburger or a hot dog.
1: Just
2: toss it.
1: Gulp
2: no, that's a Wagyu filet. I don't care.
1: We're cooking it wrong. I don't care. At this point, it's getting bad. We just got to throw it on there.
2: Got to cook it.
1: The freezer's too full. You have to understand. The freezer's
2: way
1: too
2: full. We got to move stuff
1: out.
2: I also want to move one other thing out. I know we've been uploading our college inventory onto the grill. Drake May.
1: Buddy.
4: Yeah.
1: Oh, that was what he did in Jacksonville on Sunday was a monstrosity. Ugh.
2: I'm not saying he's cooked, but there's a lot of evidence to suggest that he might be.
1: He might be in one-year wonder status.
2: Well, really, it's only regular season status because he was not good in the playoffs last year either.
1: The signs were there. Against good defenses, he's really bad.
3: I think very quietly, I'm just without telling anybody, I'm pulling something out of the back of the freezer, and it's pretty old, and no one needs to know. But I think there's, you know, I'm just going to put a Bill Belichick over here and just not tell anyone.
1: Oh, we forgot about it.
4: That meat's already thawed. It's stinking.
1: It smells bad.
3: It's been in there that long that it has reversed its own cycle. It's been frozen. It is unfreezing itself. What's going to happen when we put it on the grill? I don't know.
2: It's true.
3: But there's a possibility that that is the next. I think the conversation could come later in the season. It's only a second year, but.
1: Well, they got Notre Dame this weekend.
2: Oh, right. Boy.
1: There's embarrassment potential. And nothing puts you on the grill worse than an embarrassing loss.
3: Yep.
1: Real embarrassment potential against a team that did what they just did to Purdue. We're on to the grill.
2: On the grill.
1: We're on the grill.
3: On the grill.
1: We're on the grill. 2 hours down, one to go. We just got to put some folks on the grill, but we're reset. We'll take a closer look at what this Kentucky team actually is.
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8: There's a backup getting a lot heavier out of Sockaty on 544 northbound. It begins after Highway 31 and gets heavier in spots in toward Red Hill toward 501. And 501, that continues to crawl out of Conway going south all the way toward Highway
9: 33-888-8888.
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11: This is the News 13 Network weather update. I'm meteorologist Hannah Rahner. Temperatures are starting in the mid and upper 60s for the coastline with a few areas of fog. The sunshine continues with the mild temperatures and that touch of humidity. We'll be above average again today with a high of 84 and the low is only 74 tonight. 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
1: Hour number three of the Early Game. It starts right now. I'm Elijah Campbell. He's Preston Thorne. She's Jen Jensen. And in the studio with us right now, our man Nick Harvey from Team WIS. Just got to put some folks on the grill. And it's the time of the, it is, you know, to quote the Zombies, it's the time of the season of putting folks on the grill.
2: It's that time for sure. These next, as Nick pointed out, these next couple of weeks, obviously very important for South Carolina, but there's a lot of places around the country where there will be some conversations, some consequences and repercussions will be coming up if teams don't take care of business.
1: Yeah, yeah. Especially like, I wanted to touch back on Lincoln Riley, our $70 million man.
2: Yeah.
1: Really quick before we get into Kentucky. It's not just that they lost to Oregon and they continue to lose the games in the Big Ten to the teams that you're supposed to beat in order to actually be in contention to win that league. But it's the fact that it happened with everything of Dante Moore going down, having a player taunt Dante Moore while he is about to be carted off the field, and then the fact that they're back up, which, to be fair, Dylan Raiola, maybe the best backup quarterback in college football, comes in and carves you up off the bench cold and just rips your defense, which is supposed to be improved, which is maybe the best defensive roster that Lincoln Riley has had at Southern Cal, getting absolutely torched by a second-string quarterback at home, and once again, they lose a game against one of the big boys in that league.
2: This man brought a legend out of retirement. A legit trailblazer in the game of football in Gary Patterson, and he's getting cooked. Gary Patterson, you don't deserve this. Go ahead and go back into retirement, dog. You don't. This is not how you want it to end.
1: Find a place of comfort.
2: Yes, this is not how you want it to end. It's not going well for Lincoln. They didn't bring him there for that. He doesn't have the $70 million buyout for this. They've largely not gotten what they thought they were going to get.
1: Absolutely not. Well, you got Lincoln Riley expecting to win your

0: in a talent-rich area, not be able to figure that out, I can smell what's cooking. The Rock is doing the sniffing thing because he can smell what's on that grill.
1: Yeah, I mean, you're talking about a guy who, granted, obviously we don't know how true it is or not, but like all the rumors started very, very early that he ran from the SEC and went to a program where he knew he could build a dynasty of sorts, if you want to call it that. Mm-hmm. It has not turned into that. He has continued to fall behind and not be a, in my opinion, an elite program. And yeah, I think there's that. I mean, listen, they're in L.A. or they're near L.A. They've got the money.
0: Oh, for sure.
1: If they decide they want to go that route, there's somebody there who'll be like, yeah, we're done. We can move him on. We want to make a movie about somebody else, not him.
0: Right, and they might just do it on a tarmac. Who knows? They've done that before. And you know what? If that happens to Lincoln Riley, I've got news for you. There's life after that. And you can do whatever you want after that.
2: I said to circle this game earlier this year, and I'm going to pat myself on the back, but November 28th, when they play UCLA, if he's still around, which I think $70 million is why you have $70 million, so that you can hang around, uh-huh. You don't get to do this early, but that might be the death blow right there because you have the trajectory game. Team going down and the team going up.
0: Because UCLA is good.
2: Right? So that's something to pay attention to if they play when they get to that part in the season.
0: Yeah. A little more juice to that rivalry now that UCLA actually has a pulse.
2: Mm-hmm.
0: Bob Chesney, really good football coach, has given them a pulse. Makes that game a lot more interesting. There's definitely a pulse to this game on Saturday at Williams-Brice Stadium. Yes, this is the ultimate Jefferson Pilot sports game, right? South Carolina, Kentucky, quintessential JP game. But this is a game, too, that South Carolina obviously has to have when you're 0-2. You've lost in the manner that you have, and you're playing a Kentucky team that is beatable, but an improved Kentucky team, which means they can come to your house and get you because they just went to Texas A&M's crib and dropped 31 on them and embarrassed them for four quarters. It can happen to you, too. And it's not because this is some type of explosive team. When you watch Kentucky play, they don't look overly explosive, but they are methodical. They are fundamentally sound. They are, I would say, one of the more teams of intrigue in the SEC because this is straight up off the back of their head coach being really good at what he does. And Will Stein is that dude, and they're maybe a little ahead of schedule because Will Stein is just that good of a football coach.
1: Well, and going back to that Texas A&M game, there's one thing that sticks out to me about how beautiful Will Stein's offensive mind is, and it was the way that he motioned his offense on one of their mm-hmm. touchdowns where he quietly made his tight end eligible, right? They're on the goal line. Tight end gives a little chip block. Nobody thinks he's eligible because when they set up that mm-hmm. formation, he was not eligible to be a receiver. They motion to where he becomes eligible. Nobody on the Texas A&M defense picks it up. Again, he notions like he's about to block, and then he just shifts out into the flat. He's wide open. By the time anybody realized what was going on, he had already caught the football. It was beautiful. Not only that, Will Stein ran the meat package.
2: He did.
1: Texas
2: A&M. Yes, he did.
1: And any man who does that in a college football game has got some respect from me.
2: He did.
0: Yes, absolutely.
1: The first one to say it.
0: Did it to perfection, too. Like, small detail, but the thing with Will Stein's offense is that you can get tricked because of the motions, right? The first play of that game, it almost looks like a capital I formation, right?
1: Yeah.
0: Like a short I formation.
2: Maryland I.
0: Yeah, it is behind center, you have tight end. Behind tight end, you have wide receiver. Behind wide receiver, you have quarterback. Behind quarterback, you have running back. But they don't snap the ball that way. But what Minshew did individually, do a hand motion. His usually two arms going out to the side. Tight end goes into spot. Does it again. Wide receiver goes into a spot. And now you're in a traditional shotgun, maybe like a pistol formation. And then he kind of sends somebody else in motion after that. So if you're the defense, you're having to kind of process this all in real time. They don't have the most explosive athletes. It's not what you're like what you saw with Mississippi State and Alabama. But there's so much other stuff that is going to draw the eyes of your defense that you can get duped on any given play.
2: And think about the stress that you put on a defense pre-snap. There's the amount of adjustments, the amount of communication, which we've struggled with, that you have to take care of. So like you said, we get these guys lined up. Then once we get them lined up, then they motion. Then once they motion, then they still run in plays. And even in that singular play, there's cross action. There's a play action, cross action, leakage, bootleg, on and on and on. And this is just for one play. And when you have a defense like ours who has seemingly struggled with communication, that could result, that could

0: does present a bigger problem.
1: Well, I think, too, to piggyback a little bit, what's so interesting is a lot of offensive coaches, when they are trying to draw a team offsides or they're trying to force them to take a timeout, that's when they start throwing all these motions at you. The first play of the game to come out and do something like that where you've got two, three different motions in place. If I'm a head coach or if I'm a defensive coach and you're trying to tempt me to call a timeout on the first play of the game, not only am I pretty ticked off, but I'm also flustered. Like, you're going to come at me with that on the first play of the game? Are you kidding?
2: With this nonsense?
1: And I like it a lot. As an offensive mind, yeah, do what you can. Get them out of sync. Like, we did that in a scrimmage in the preseason where we came out in a formation we had not shown on film yet, and it almost prompted a timeout. Unfortunately, it was a bad snap. But we did. We came out in a formation that they hadn't seen. They were scrambling. That defense was scrambling. And it was a matter of, can we wait long enough to get them to call a timeout while they try to make an adjustment before we call the snap? And those types of things as an offensive coach are a lot of fun to just watch them squirm a little bit.
2: So the F in AC Flora stands for funky formation.
1: Only once.
2: Ah, only once. Didn't bring it back.
0: Well, I love the word you said, nonsense, because as a defensive coach, I'm like, come on, man. play ball. Stop.
2: All this nonsense.
0: Yeah,
2: thank you.
0: Come on, man.
2: And I'm here watching this game yesterday and watching a lot of like the Skycast stuff, and I'm like, this man is sick.
0: Yeah, he is.
2: Like, this is a sick individual. There is one play where there is number 57, offensive lineman, is in the backfield, right? Quarterback, you know, obviously Kenny Minchie taking a snap from the shotgun, our running back to his left, and an offensive lineman to his right. And they end up using, I think it ended up being like a zone run. But that offensive lineman got a head of steam going and basically being a lead blocker. You're almost inserting offensive linemen in there the way that you've seen a lot of teams insert tight ends. Will Stein is an offensive mind that not only gets really good results just on paper, you know, yards per game, success rate, first downs, things of that nature, things that like what the goal on offense is to do. He gets there in different ways too. And I think if one of the reasons why Kentucky as a fan base is so excited about him is because that is fun to watch. Having that level of unpredictability is fun to watch. And that's what makes them dangerous in a game like this, is because they give them some things that give you a little bit of an edge that maybe negates a little bit of a home field advantage that one team may have. Because it's not like you went into Texas A&M and the place had 50 people in the stands, you know, attended by dozens. It's attended by thousands, 100,000 people, all loud the entire game. And you were unfazed by it. And that's one thing in this game that's important to remember, is that Kentucky doesn't really flinch in these type of scenarios. And a lot of that might be the confidence they get from their head coach.
1: That guy's got some spunk. He has a lot of confidence.
2: Spunk.
1: Like he carries himself, and you can just tell. Like, he goes into a post-game press conference, and like, what was it? I think first week of the year that they picked up that win, and he was on the hot, he got a hot mic dropping bombs in front of the media and then be like, sorry. But he, you know, and it almost like he almost channeled a little bit of Sam Pittman. Go drink a cold beer. Mm-hmm. Like, it was similar to that when he got his first win. That was cool. But it's a guy who, like, you can just tell that, one, he believes in what he's doing, mm-hmm. and it starts at the top. And two, he's real confident about what he believes in. Like, he is fully bought in to another degree, in my opinion. Like, there's belief, and then there's confidence about that. And he's got both right now, and that's horrifying if you're a South Carolina fan.
0: We said serviceable, we said fine, but I'm going to ask you, do you put them in the category of frisky?
2: Yes. I think this is almost, it's a different genre of frisky, because a lot of frisky teams are ones that will put up ridiculous numbers of offense. Like, Oklahoma State is frisky. And they're getting borderline really good. Maybe West Virginia is more frisky. Oklahoma State's actually good, just to use the Big 12 as an example, because West Virginia's got an offense that's really hard to stop. They have some flaws in other places. So they're not some juggernaut or a contender in their conference. But frisky's one of those teams like, I don't know if you're good, but you can beat us. I would say Kentucky's that way. And
1: I agree.
2: You know what? Kentucky, perfectly frisky. I think maybe a perfectly frisky team. But in a different genre, in terms of the quarterback isn't the most exciting quarterback on planet Earth. He's not some dynamic runner. He doesn't have an alien arm. Sometimes he misses wide open throws, right? He's definitely like flawed but solid and serviceable. but everything else they do can be a little out of the ordinary and make them interesting on a game-to-game basis to where they can beat you if you're not up for it.
0: And it feel like they have the belief of, hey, we're on the come up.
2: Yep.
0: We got a new guy. He's young. He's fun. He's fresh. That feels a little bit different, and that's why we talked about how it's being an inverse from where we currently are as a fan base, because we don't feel like that right now. That's why we need this win to maybe engender some of those feelings, get them back to where we were.
2: Situation Bowl.
3: Mm-hmm. I would like to be Frisky, one of those teams that everybody's calling Frisky. That'd be perfectly – I'd be okay with that right now, instead of we don't know what we're going to get on any given Saturday. But what sticks out to me, and I don't know if this has been discussed yet, South Carolina, I think, opened as a 2.5-point favorite. Line shifted to 3, at least this morning. And I just find that, I don't know if they're giving it because of the home environment and they're really weighing that much on Williams-Brice. And I'm not going to discount that at all. I just think it's, the environment was pretty good for Mississippi State, even going into the second half.
2: Yeah.
3: And it didn't really mean too much eventually. And I feel like you're going to get the same thing in a Kentucky team that, like you just said, did not flinch in front of 100,000 strong in one of the toughest places to play in college football.
2: Back when they had number 8 next to their name, too. Yeah. So they're not, the environment won't faze them. South Carolina, it's going to come down to a lot of just execution stuff, because, like, against Mississippi State, I thought your game plan was fine. You just didn't execute. Sometimes you had Kamario Taylor in the backfield, didn't take him down. You had multiple red zone trips that resulted in field goals instead of touchdowns. That would have helped you out, could have won you the game. You'll find yourself in similar positions against Kentucky on Saturday. Coming up next, though, when it comes to those defensive issues, what does Clayton White think are some of the things that have caused those? He spoke yesterday, and we'll play some of what he had to say next here in the early game.
4: Wow, what a play.

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4: 501 continues to crawl very heavy into our convoy going south from 701. It's pretty heavy in spots all the way toward Highway 31. And there's a jam up out of Saugusteyan, 544 northbound from before Myrtle Ridge Drive around toward 501.
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10: This is the News 13 Network weather update. I'm meteorologist Hannah Rahner. Temperatures are starting in the mid and upper 60s for the coastline with a few areas of fog. The sunshine continues with the mild temperatures and that touch of humidity. We'll be above average again today with a high of 84 and the low is only 74 tonight. 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

0: what's going to be mightily important on Saturday, Preston Thorne? Defense.
1: 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Just tackle somebody, please.
0: Somebody do something! Somebody better do something around here.
1: Please.
0: Doesn't have the same ring to it. It's just defense. 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
1: Play your cap. Communicate. Please.
0: We're going to start breaking those chants out at Williams-Brice Stadium. The first explosive given up in that game, we're going to have to modify the defense chant a little bit to where we're asking. We're asking for more specific things on defense than just the D and the fence.
1: Correct.
0: Right? We're going to have to communicate.
1: Be more specific.
0: We're going to be a little more specific about some of the problems. And that's what I wanted Clayton White to be yesterday. When Clayton White spoke, we have an opportunity to talk to the coordinators. They can get specific about some of these issues. And I wanted to maybe get down to the bottom of what's been happening with the explosives. You gave up a lot against Mississippi State. That was the turn of the momentum of that game. You gave up a lot against Alabama. That resulted in Keelan Russell throwing for 365 yards. So I wanted to know that when Clayton White goes back and watches a lot of these, is there some commonality in the mistakes that were happening? This is going to be cut number 16, Jen. I asked Clayton White that question, and here's his response.
2: You know, we watch him. I watch him every week. I kind of have like a little notebook of culprits and like what happened here. I've been doing that for probably two decades, just on regards of who's getting third down stops, who's not, and then explosive plays, what's happening. And some of them have been some untimely calls. Obviously, the other part has been execution. Just always want to take ownership wherever things are. Got to do a great job of just timing up things that I'm calling and make sure that we understand, when we call zone, the play breaks down, this, that, and all those kind of things. Just continue teaching and coaching. That's what we're here for, really. So.
0: One, he's got a list of culprits, and I don't know if I want to be on the culprit list by any means. There's a lot of lists that you want to be on, right? Some of the lists of the bad ones are watch lists, culprit list, Clayton White's culprit list. That might have to be a new thing moving forward. Who's on the Clayton White culprit list?
3: I like it.
0: Each week. But one thing I think that you heard from Clayton right there, too, is maybe Clayton put himself on the culprits list. Untimely calls is what he said. And when he says, when a defensive coordinator says, maybe I made some untimely calls, what does that mean to you?
1: Well, we talked about the idea that there hasn't been a lot of times in Clayton's tenure where it felt like he's gotten put in a blender or the OC had his number. It felt a little bit like that on against Alabama. Despite the blown coverages, despite the obvious mix-up, it just felt like Alabama, that Kalen DeBoer, Ryan Grubb were a little bit ahead of Clayton. And when you hear somebody say it was an untimely call, it means maybe I called a blitz, maybe I called a blitz from the hash, and I knew they were going to the field. I knew it, but I couldn't get him in time. And so I just went to this. It could be a lot of different things that happened, but usually a defensive coordinator or an offensive coordinator, you always hear the phrase, there's a couple I wish I could get back. And a lot of times you wish you could get it back because either you went against what your instinct was or you didn't consult the scouting. So it's kind of one of those two things.
0: In a situation like that, what he said there kind of confirmed things that we thought already. Right, especially when it came to how Alabama was playing them. It felt like Kalen DeBoer and Ryan Grubb, just they got the best of them. There's the chess match that goes on. There's obviously the physical game of football that happens between the white lines, but also there's a chess match that goes on of people that are sitting outside the board, if you will. And it felt like in that particular matchup, from a schematic standpoint, that was not Clayton White's best game. He feels that way too. So if we're going to talk about accountability, it felt like Clayton took some there. And that's one, too, where given his track record, at least, I think we can expect improvement in the area of getting guys in positions where they need to be, even if you're not playing well in the secondary and your job's just naturally getting harder, because it is going to be a little more difficult for Clayton because of some of the struggles that this team has had.
1: Well, here's the see, I think we can understand this a little bit more on offense, where you make an offensive call and a guy just makes a tremendous play. And even though it wasn't a great call or even an especially good call, you just have an athlete that makes a play, makes somebody miss, and he's out of. You thought it was going to be a 5-yard screen. He makes two people miss, and it's a 50-yard touchdown, and you look great. Same thing happens on defense. You may not make the best call or you may even put your team in a bad situation, but because your defensive end is so solid, or because your blitzing linebacker is so fast at covering ground or erasing any leverage that they had, now you look like a genius. And when your players, maybe because of a talent deficit, or maybe the players just aren't playing as well as they can, your margin for error as a play caller is a lot slimmer when you don't have guys that can make up that difference that when you didn't maybe make the best call.
0: And it's like one of those things, too. Having the dudes changes things. I think Jadeveon Clowney helped out many defensive coordinator, especially around here. Oh, had a blown assignment, but guess what? JD's in the backfield.
1: I can always give the perfect example. The hit. That was a blown assignment. JD got overreached. He was not in his gap that he was supposed to be in. And this is why we love Brad Long, because JD does that. He gets the hit. Everybody goes crazy. College football world set on fire. And you see Brad Long just, you got reached. You can't do that, son. That is not what you're supposed to, say. You just see him obviously always coaching, but because he's JD, he can make up for that. Because if that ball just, if he's not JD and gets overreached like that, the ball slips out and it might be to the house.
0: It's not everybody's JD.
1: Just don't necessarily have that dude. And we, having Nick Emmanuel, having Jalen Kilgore, may have covered up some of those things where you can make the same call, but you don't have the same results because you don't have the same players.
0: And when it comes to trying to adjust this week, I do find it, from just a matchup standpoint, this to be incredibly interesting, because what gave South Carolina a lot of trouble when they went into zone, Alabama flooding it, meaning they just put more wide receivers and tight ends or eligible pass catchers on the side of the field where the zone is, making a safety or a defensive back or a linebacker have to make a decision, right? Putting multiple, coverage players in conflict. I found it really interesting, Preston Thorne, that if you go to SEC StatCat, where Clark Brooks, shout out, does an amazing job, charts the concepts each team runs, Kentucky's most used passing concept is a play-action bootleg with flood variations against zone defenses. So what you struggled with against Alabama from a concept and X's and O's standpoint, you are more than likely going to see plenty of on Saturday.
1: Okay. Garnet Glass's time, I guess, as a coach, I'm thinking, all right, that's not great, obviously, but there's a lot of teaching opportunities here and there's a lot of learning potential, because we have a pretty solid idea of what they're going to do coming into the game, because, A, they do it well, so you prepare for that, and also you don't defend it well. So you would assume that the offensive coordinator is going to be running those plays. You have an opportunity to correct those things here. Men, we struggle in the flood. They run the flood. We have to get this correct this week. And I would imagine there's going to be a large emphasis on that this week.
0: 100%. It's going to have to be. And the communication part of it, which is oftentimes brought up, is, once again, as it will for every other game the rest of the season, going to be a point of emphasis, especially in that situation where there is conflict between defenders and you lose the math game. And that's where the pass rush is going to have to get home, to where that doesn't matter. The symbiotic nature of the sport of football. That's what this defense is going to be facing on Saturday. Coming up next, though, time to make more picks, and I get to take a little bit of a victory lap, if you will. It's the Corley Pool Solutions Checkered Flag Challenge with our man Josh Harris next year in the early game.
3: Wow, what a play. The Game Network. Columbia, Charleston, Florence, and Myrtle Beach.
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10: 501 is pretty slow in toward Conway, but it is gradually clearing out. You'll find brief delays near 16th Avenue. It gets heavier again towards 701. And you're quite heavy toward Red Hill. By the time you head toward 544, it continues toward Myrtle.
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0: racing. Kyle Larson picks up a big win in Kansas last week, which means I, for the first time this year, I believe, actually picked an outright winner. And it made the Corley Pool Solutions Checkered Flag Challenge just a little more interesting for me, at least. We bring on our man, Josh Harris, the man over at Darlington Raceway. Josh, your initial takeaways from a fun weekend over in Kansas?
1: Well, you got to start with your winning pick in Kyle Larson. You know, quite a dominating performance there at Kansas. He took both stages, got, you know, 10 bonus points there for each stage win. He ran the fastest lap of the race. He won, took all the maximum points he could get, which to me, you got to look at that and say that's a pretty dominating performance. He did have to, you know, retake the lead there with about 10 to go over Chase Briscoe. But what he did, he kind of sailed off. And, you know, for the competition, you know, Hendrick Motorsports coming on strong here in the championship chase, something to maybe worry about a little bit for everyone else.
2: Yeah, I don't disagree. It's been quite the swing as far as, like, the points are concerned, because Hamlin, you know, came into this looking pretty solid, and now he's 26 back from Larson. And as you start looking farther down, you've got Bell, who's 50 back, Logano's 67, Blaney 91. I mean, at this point, looking at six races left, are you looking at anybody really beyond Blaney as to having an opportunity? Again, Larson, a perfect race as far as points are concerned. So, you know, you're picking up 76. That's definitely a huge swing, but other people are still getting points as well. So what are your thoughts as far as where do you think the cutoff is at this point?
1: Yeah, I mean, I think, you know, around Blaney is probably where you start to look and say those guys from Blaney and above still, in my opinion, have a really good chance at this. You know, I wouldn't count anyone else out. You get hot, you win a couple of races. You got a couple of wild card events coming up in Talladega, Martinsville. So I don't think the story is written by any means, and it just takes one bad race for someone up at the top. You know, you saw it with Blaney a couple of weeks ago, and it takes, you know, one really strong race from someone else to kind of flip the standings a little bit. And, you know, there's a lot of talk about Denny, you know, losing the lead, you know, but through these first 4 weeks, he's probably been the most consistent, while not getting as many top fives or contending for the win in every race. He's been the most consistent. And I think if that team can show a little more speed here at one of these 2.5 miles the next 2 weeks, puts him right back there in contention. The 20 bonus points for winning is such a difference from the past points format that it's sometimes easy to think, well, these guys have a big lead, but in reality, it can quickly change.
2: Yeah, absolutely. And you look at, again, a Tyler Reddick, who just dominated at the beginning of the season and still was looking strong. It seems like for some reason they're just not putting things together quite as well as they had been, and so he's right now minus 111. And I think at the beginning it is funny to see how the season changes, and obviously so many variables each and every week, but when you look at the beginning of the season, you look at the end of the season, polar opposite of what you really were thinking was going to be the case.
1: Yeah, I mean, the start of the season and the, you know, the hot streak that Tyler Reddick was on, the big lead that he had, I think everyone just kind of automatically wrote him into championship contention. And they haven't, you know, even last week he got 11th place finish, but it wasn't, they just don't have the same speed that they had at the beginning of the year. You can hear, in my opinion, a little bit of the frustration when you hear some of the interviews with Tyler. I know for him, it's, you know, one of those things where he wants to be there competing with the way they started off, but they haven't been able to keep up with the speed or something with regards to what they had in the beginning of the year.
2: Yep, absolutely. And we had a little bit of news with Brad Keselowski making the announcement that he's going to be leaving RFK, and you know, what may take place for him next year. Are you hearing anything as far as what his future holds? Obviously, being a part owner, there's things that have to happen with that team. There's some talk that maybe he'll run in the Cup next year, but, you know, he got to find a ride. So do you think we've seen the last of him in the Cup Series?
1: I don't think we've seen the last of Brad in the Cup Series. You know, he made that pretty clear in his statement that, that he's not done driving. And
2: but he didn't say Cup.
1: Cup. I can't see him dropping down to finish his career without having kind of a full like retirement announcement. This to me just seems like a disagreement in direction from an organization standpoint, and Brad making the decision that it's probably best for him to pursue other options. And the timing may not look great, but I think we've even seen it with John Hunter Nemechek and Josh Berry. You know, even though some of these guys have been added, you know, announced as returning, I don't think things are ever as set in stone as they might appear to be. And then I think the one wild card to just pay attention to is, you know, there's been a lot of talk about Dodge coming back into the sport at the Cup level. And while we're getting late in the year for that to happen for 2027, you know, Brad did drive for Dodge and Penske early in his career. So maybe there's a connection there. But I'm curious to see how it all shakes out. I don't have any knowledge. I read everything when it came out this week and was just as surprised, I think, everyone else.
2: Yeah, it's interesting. I definitely am not ready for him to leave. So I hope that something gets worked out so he ends up in another seat. So we have our picks going on. It was a good week for Elijah. Break it down for us, Elijah.
0: And that makes the standings, after I get done taking my victory lap here, Jen still in first at 148. That win propelled me to second at 146. Josh just 1 point behind me at 145. Reggie just 1 point behind him at 144. And then Preston is over making a pit stop at 133.
3: Oh, boy.
0: Having to refuel here. So those are the standings going to Las Vegas. That means Preston gets pick number one.
3: I'm going to go back to back. Give me Kyle Larson.
2: Oh, man.
0: Back to the well.
2: Solid pick. Absolutely. He does pretty darn well.
0: He's the odds-on favorite.
2: Mm-hmm.
0: And that takes us over to Reggie's pick.
2: So Reggie wants Denny Hamlin.
0: Of course.
2: Of course. There should be a moratorium where he just can't pick him. You know?
0: He has just a fixed amount of times he can pick Denny Hamlin.
2: Yeah, I think so. Like, there's a blacklist for him. And, like, Larson's on that, Hamlin's on that.
0: It's like
2: timeouts
0: and a half of football. You've used your Denny Hamlin picks, buddy.
2: Oh, I love that. Yeah, burned. You said timeouts. Yeah, perfect.
0: Burned all the Hamlin usage. So that goes to Josh.
1: Well, I'm going to go with Chase Briscoe. Had some speed last week. We're going back to another mile and a half. Maybe he puts it all together and gets another win.
2: My pick has been swiped.
3: Uh-oh.
0: All right. I've got now down to three that I'm looking at here. And you know what? I'll go with William Byron.
2: Oh, interesting.
0: I'm going to go outside the box here.
2: Yep, perfect. I think I'm going to look at Christopher Bell to get the win there in Vegas this weekend.
0: It was down between those two. Plus Blaney. I was like, Blaney's still punched in the face. I can't, you know.
2: Right.
0: There's a little bit of residual there. I finished fifth last week, but I'm just going to remember the punch.
2: Yeah. Yeah, he is too.
0: I think he'll remember that one for a long time.
2: I think so.
0: Those are our picks for the Corley Pool Solutions Checkered Flag Challenge. Shout out to our man Josh, as always, for joining us. He's a winner. We'll give you our winners for today's show, brought to you by the Golden Spur, coming up next.

0: this Saturday from the Party Lot at Frenzy in Columbia on Rosewood. Setting the table for South Carolina versus Kentucky, we get started at 11 a.m.
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2: The standoff in Pittsburgh is finally over. Fed up with a lingering contract impasse and a sideline start to the year, the Steelers pulled the plug and shipped star cornerback Joey Porter Jr. to the Dallas Cowboys for a second and sixth round draft pick. For Dallas, desperate to fix a leaky secondary that struggled out of the gate, this move brings in a huge lockdown corner. I'm Drake Toll. From the Drake Toll Show. 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
5: We talk a lot about screens at home, but what about screens at school? Almost 90% of U.S. public schools now hand every student a device. A growing number of parents and researchers are asking whether all that screen time is helping kids learn or getting in the way. Here's what the evidence shows. For many tasks, kids comprehend more when they read something on paper versus on a screen. And they remember more when they take notes by hand instead of typing. So while learning to use a computer is no doubt a valuable skill, the core work of reading, writing, and math may just sink in better the old-fashioned way. So what can you do about it? At home, encourage your kids to do their homework and studying off-screen when they can. And it's definitely fair to ask your kids' school how and how much they are using technology in the classroom. I'm Dr. Sanjay Gupta, helping you live a better life.
6: Sweet, $50. Who are you? And why do you have that guitar? Now you are.

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1: The South Carolina Education Lottery, where the fun goes on and on and on.
2: From every first down to every touchdown, catch all the action of the Carolina Panthers. Two states, one team. The home of the Carolina Panthers is 100.3 The Game.
3: Cannot win with him. Cannot coach with him. Can't do it.

0: what we want, Mike. There it is. I want people that want to win. We give you our Winners of the Day show every day, brought to you by the Golden Spur. First winner of the day for me, Preston Thorne, culprit lists. Clayton White, when talking about giving up explosives, maybe letting other teams convert third downs. Doesn't mean he goes back and watches this game. He's done it for 20 years as a coach. He's got a culprit list. And you know what? Clayton White, you might have inspired a bit.
1: You might have inspired a bit, because I see the culprit list as somebody with, like, a bandit thing on their eyes with a cowboy hat, and he's like, he's the number one culprit.
0: This is the this bandit here is culprit number one.
1: This is the guy number one. Yeah, if you... By the way, the culprit list is not a place you want to end up.
0: No.
1: It's not a good list.
0: It's a bad list.
1: I imagine if he said he kept the notebook for over two decades. I imagine if you went through the culprit list, there's probably some really good names in there, right?
0: He's like, probably, yeah.
1: If we was to look in that list from his journal entry from November 2023, Nicky McWorry would have been on that list against Florida.
0: Because Ricky Pearsall put him on the list.
1: He'd have been like, Nicky McWorry, Nicky McWorry, Nicky McWorry, Nicky McWorry. And it turned out fine.
0: Yep.
1: So you can make your way off of the culprit list.
0: Yes.
1: The conversation for this week is, do you make your way off the grill? We've been talking. That's kind of the thing we've been saying. Like, you can make your way off the culprit list. Can you make your way off the grill? Obviously, Shane will have an opportunity to do that this weekend. I'm going to give my winner to Mike Tomlin. Because I don't know if you've seen or if you've heard, but apparently Mike Tomlin has a heck of a hobby. And that is Building Minecraft cities, extensive ones.
0: We're not versed in Minecraft here.
1: Illustrious
0: so
1: ones. I have no idea what I'm talking about now. I don't know what I'm saying. But Mike Tomlin does. They're really in-depth models, I guess. And apparently he took this up about 12 years ago when he needed a way to de-stress after becoming... Being the Steelers head coach.
0: We're connecting some dots as to what might have made him want to do that.
1: But on top of that, Mike Tomlin's been very good in the booth.
0: He's awesome. Like, him on the Sunday Night Football pregame show, remarkable.
1: Yes.
0: Maybe it's where he belongs.
1: Not sure. Not even sure. I'm not saying I didn't expect it, but he's always somebody who's so buttoned up.
0: Yes.
1: All the time. And he's always had the right saying at the right time. It's been interesting. It's been really cool to see his personality sort of shine through. And I would have never picked Minecraft for his thing.
0: Because some coaches you already know will be really bad in the booth, like, or on a pregame show. Like Bill Belichick, I would never want. Because I think he's going to be equally as grumpy. Even though he doesn't have to be anymore, I could see him being equally as. And I've seen him in like some podcasts open up a little bit, but even Bill Belichick opened up a little bit is still just like, okay, well, whatever. Mike Tomlin, though, really good.
1: Yeah.
0: Love Mike Tomlin. And apparently, it is a really good Minecraft city. I don't know what it takes to make those. I've never played Minecraft or Roblox or anything like that. But apparently, in 12 years' time, he has built a masterpiece. A masterpiece.
1: I don't know where the D came from. I don't even know what you're saying, right? I don't know what this means.
0: I don't know what
1: I'm
0: saying.
1: I watched it,
0: man.
1: And I'm like, okay,
0: I'm lost.
1: What's happening? Do you build it? Is it kind of like Sim City? That's my...
0: That's
1: only
0: the
1: point
0: gist
1: of reference?
0: I got. Yeah, I don't know what goes into actually making
1: Do things
0: them.
1: Happen here? Is it just like a train? I don't know what it is, but Mike Tomlin is into it.
0: Maybe Mike Tomlin in another life is an engineer, right? Or architect.
1: If you see that city, it looks like it.
0: Yeah, like, I mean, he's pretty in depth. And you know what? Easy to trace, because he said he did about 12 years ago, meaning 2014 is when he would have started this thing. And guess who? Which two knuckleheads are on that team that gave him so much trouble that he probably resorted to Minecraft? Having Antonio Brown and Le'Veon Bell probably would make me want to play Minecraft too, or start smoking again. I don't know. One of the two. Mike Tomlin could have had two ways he could have gone. He's like, you know what? Minecraft probably a healthier way of dealing with this.
1: Every time George Pickens acts stupid, he's just like, I'm gonna go to my city.
0: I'm going to build greatest office building anyone has ever seen, and I'm going to forget George Pickens is in my life.
1: I'm not even here right now.
0: Guarantee it. Guarantee it. This is stress relief. Another winner, sicko behavior. Because when I studied Kentucky a lot more closer yesterday, I did realize what Will Stein does with formations, not safe for consumption. That man is an absolute sicko when it comes to doing weird stuff before snaps. But it's kind of fun. I like it. It's a winner. And you don't know what you're going to get every time. the ultimate, you know, Will Stein's offense is like a box of chocolates. You never know what type of pre-snap formation you're going to get. You get a lot of that when watching Kentucky. And not saying that the offense is highly explosive, because it's not. I have kind of described it as death by paper cut type of offense. But it can be effective because they just make you have to second guess everything before the ball is snapped.
1: Yeah, if you, when you're watching this game, you're just going to see a bunch of exotic formations, a lot of motions, interesting things happening pre-snap before the ball even gets snapped.
0: Whole lot of weird stuff that goes on. I saw an offensive lineman in the backfield.
1: Yeah.
0: And I had to make sure I wasn't seeing things. I had to make sure, you know, I wiped the glasses off. And I'm like, am I looking at that correctly?
1: This is a number 57.
0: That is a number 57 that is in that backfield. A lot of weird stuff. Those are Winners of the Day show brought to you by the Golden Spur, or Pal Tylerhead and Jack Felcher. They're always winners. They're always next. We'll see you tomorrow morning on a Football Friday.
1: Let's go.
0: 6 to 9 a.m. Let's do it.
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5: 501 is pretty slow in toward Conway. There's a brief delay at 701. Then there's jammed up traffic again toward Red Hill from before 544 around toward Myrtle Ridge Drive. And a brief delay again toward Carolina Forest.
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10: This is the News 13 Network weather update. I'm meteorologist Hannah Rahner. Temperatures are starting in the mid and upper 60s for the coastline with a few areas of fog. The sunshine continues with the mild temperatures and that touch of humidity. We'll be above average again today with a high of 84 and the low is only 74 tonight. 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
0: 9 o'clock on your Thursday morning. Welcome in. It is The Extra Point. Tyler Head and Jack Veltri along with you here on The Game. Happy Cocktober, Jack. I guess we can call it that. Even though Cocktober's not been great in the past handful of years. Regardless, we've entered into a new month. We're a third of the way through the college football season. Goes by fast, man.
16: It does. It does. I don't think South Carolina deserves to call it Cocktober the way they play in October. And
0: is Cocktober dead?
16: It's been dead. It's been dead, dude. It has been dead. They gotta earn it back. They can't just be calling it Cocktober. You know, they can use the November Remember stuff, but they gotta play well in October to get Cocktober. But man, I am glad it's October 1st. Halloween season, spooky season, whatever you want to call it. I mean, we started decorating at the house yesterday with Halloween decorations or fall decorations.
0: Halloween / birthday for your fiance.
16: Yes, yes, yes, yes. You're totally right about that. But yeah, no. So that was the house has got some spooky decorations around. So.
0: I also heard this morning that we now begin a 61-day stretch where there's football on every single day.
16: I did hear this.
0: Basically,
16: yes.
0: From now until the Sunday after Tuesday after Thanksgiving.
16: So my question is, when do the MAC games begin?
0: I'm assuming that would be next week.
16: That feels early. I'm gonna look up the schedule, but yeah. Like that feels
0: no. It's typically once you get into October.
16: I thought typically it's like November, man.
0: I think in the past couple years they've started doing it in October,
16: and they should. They should do it. They should do it as early as possible.
0: Well, and the great thing about that is like from a visibility standpoint,
16: Sunbelt.
0: Why not? Yeah. Oh, so you.

0: win a million times, but there's really no two ways about it. If you're not winning the game this weekend, I mean, we could be talking about a different person being the head coach for the Florida game. That's, I'm not guaranteeing that, but that's something that is a possibility, because you got to start turning this thing around. Right?
1: I don't think you can throw it off the table. We don't know. I mean, I don't think anyone for sure knows what's going to happen. For me, I'm kind of hoping they get it done this weekend, because I mean, after covering the baseball coaching search, I'm not really too interested in having to cover a football coaching search, because, you know, men's basketball too, who knows what's going to go on with that. So, but, you know, that's just the truth. I think, though, for South Carolina, in all seriousness, I think they've got to find a way to win this weekend. I mean, that's just the fact of the matter here. Like, they have not played good football lately, but I mean, look, losing to Kentucky would just, Kentucky's a good team, but I think South Carolina, despite all of their flaws, they've owned this series with Kentucky. And look, all streaks are meant to be broken, but I think Shane Beamer knows what's on the line more than anything right now. And he's probably going to push every single button he has, every trick up his sleeve to get the job done this weekend. And I think that would be the right approach for him.
0: It's definitely a throw a kitchen sink at it type of game. And you're also going to be dealing with potentially weather as well that could throw a wrench in things. But yeah, you have no other choice at this point in time. You have to find a way to win this game against Kentucky and get some kind of semblance of foundation underneath you. But to do that, you're going to have to correct a lot of issues on both offense and defense. And we'll start with offense here, as the coordinators spoke yesterday. And here's Kendall Briles talking about why South Carolina has struggled to finish drives this season.
2: Let's see. We played four games. I think we were 100% against Towson. We had a touchdown, 100% against Kent State. Touchdown callback versus Towson. Drop on third down, drop on fourth down versus Towson. Mississippi State, we had the debacle where we really didn't get to play two plays from the 1 yard line. We had a touchdown called back there, and then we had a third down where we didn't convert, where they played zone, had an opportunity to, didn't, kick field goal. And then Bama, you know, last week we had, you know, a true freshman false started on first down, put us in first 15. We gained 8 on second down, got us into the 3rd and 4, and they called a penalty, it was on their sideline holding. Put us into another long situation, we weren't able to convert, and then we missed a field goal. Later on, we had the 4th and 1, which we've already discussed. And then we had a 3rd down play where we had an opportunity to pick it up. And if our quarterback, you know, throws the first read on the play, then we're going to be able to convert. We had a solid 4 field goal on that one. So I don't think it's something that, you know, is wrong. You know, we got to not have plays that are going to hurt ourselves and have holding calls. And we got to, you know, make sure we're protecting the football, and then we got to go execute. You know, if we run plays that, you know, that are able to go convert, we need to go convert, and we need to go execute them.
0: And, you know, last week's opening drive against Alabama was the perfect microcosm of what this team seems to be through a lot of this season so far, where you had the great explosive run with Matthew Fuller. Immediately after that, you get a false start. You get Lenore Sellers almost throwing the interception when Yonze Pierre dropped back into coverage. You have another penalty with Brady Hunt getting a hold. You have Hunt dropping the ball on what would have set up for a more easy, a makeable field goal. And then you had the field goal miss to cap off the drive. So this team knows how to move the football, but it's just once they get into that scoring area of the field, getting closer to or into the red zone, that's just where they really seem to fall apart. They've gone over 400 yards of offense in these last two games. They've lost by both of them significant margins, even though the Mississippi State's final score was only 7. So it's not a lack of being able to move the ball. It's just finishing drives, and you hope that things like penalties, drops, missed assignments can be corrected to some degree going forward.
1: That's the key. I mean, South Carolina just gets in its own way when it really comes down to it. It's the silly little mistakes that they keep on making, where it's simple things that can just easily be corrected, like a false start. Don't move. Just stay in your spot. Don't move. Holding penalty. Like the one on Hunt, I think it was, that I get it. He had his arm wrapped around him. You can't do that. So you got to be better about stuff like that. And the drops, too. It's like Hunt had a pass right over the middle of the field that I know the official was kind of in his way, but, like, he's got to catch that ball. I mean, imagine the defenders right there. There's always going to be some obstructed view. You got to make a play, and you can't be having that right there. So, yeah, it's just little things like that. I mean, there's no excuse to get inside.

0: the red zone on the first play of the game and then not score any points. I know you missed a field goal, but you shouldn't even have to settle for a field goal. You should be able to get into the red zone and punch it in from there. So that's what South Carolina is really missing right now. And there's no real easy fix other than you just got to go out there and play better.
1: Well, this goes back to Coach Beamer saying, well, we had a hell of a week of practice, which I hope you did. And I know you're working on these things, but there's a difference between working on them in practice and actually translating it over to the game. And I hope you're going to need it to start translating this weekend, because if you make these same mistakes, yeah, Kentucky at the end of the year is probably not going to end up being as good as Alabama or Mississippi State, but they're still a team, you know, from what I've watched of them so far this year, that will make you pay if you make those same mistakes, and they will walk out with the win if you're not careful.
0: They are definitely capable of making you pay for your mistakes. So that's why this game does not feel like a walk in the park for South Carolina. Like other matchups with Kentucky, yeah, Carolina's won those games pretty handily. Like last year, like there's always a little bit of concern, I think, going to these games because it's the SEC. But like for the most part, Carolina has been able to just dominate these games. But this year just feels a little different. Like I will not be surprised. I've not looked at what everyone sent in for staff picks yet. And quite frankly, I've not come up with what I'm going to put out yet. But like, I mean, it wouldn't shock me if I go in there and see like a couple people pick Kentucky, but I think a lot of people are going to ultimately pick South Carolina just because it's like, you just cannot afford to lose this game. Like, I think that is the bigger part of it. And yeah, I mean, like, I would not be shocked if Kentucky goes out here and wins this game. Like, they're off to a good start, and they proved a lot going to College Station and winning at A&M.
1: Well, and if this was still a Mark Stoops coached Kentucky team, regardless of how good they'd look through the first couple games, we could fall back to, well, Beamer's just had his number. There are certain coaching matchups where one coach is just always better than the other, no matter how good or bad one or both of those teams are. And I think we'd say that if Mark Stoops was still on the other side, you know, or for the Wildcats. But this is Will Stein. This is a new era, and he's definitely injected a breath of fresh air into that program, and that makes them dangerous, right? We don't know everything about Will Stein as a head coach. We don't know everything about what this team is going to be, and that fear of the unknown, especially with the inefficiencies that South Carolina has, and a team right now that's maybe looking like, if things don't turn around, the worst team that Beamer's had in his tenure so far, that really concerns you because you know more about your own side of it, and it's not looking good compared to the other side. They're still trying to figure themselves out, but doing good things already through four games.
0: Yeah, they are doing some good things, and I mean, they can run the ball really well. I think Kenny Minchie's playing well. Defensively, you know, not amazing. I think maybe that is something to keep an eye on. I mean, they get 32 second half points to Alabama. And Alabama's a good team for sure. But yeah, they get shout 32-0 in the second half. I think there is the blueprint there from that game of Kentucky's a good team, but I think that shows that they're still young and new with a first year head coach. Like there should be some bumps in the road for a first year head coach. So far, I mean, besides that game against Bama, I think it's been a little bit of bump in the road with South Alabama last week. But for the most part, man, I think things have really gone according to plan, ahead of schedule. But let's see what they can do on the road in a wet environment, playing at Williams-Brice Stadium with South Carolina pretty much, I think, having all the pressure in this game. And maybe that benefits Kentucky as the team that comes in here with no real pressure. They can kind of go out here and just play loose and play free while South Carolina, I mean, maybe they'll try to play loose, but I mean, in the back of everyone's mind, I think everyone knows what's on the line for the Gamecocks in this one.
1: By the way, looking at the weather right now, it still looks like maybe around 5-ish o'clock is when the rain's supposed to roll in. So if nothing else, unless, you know, this forecast continues to improve, you're probably at least looking at the second half being a wet slog of a game. So that also throws a wrench into all this because, you know, it may come down to who runs the ball better, who holds onto the ball better, because slippery footballs are more easy to fumble and drop and all that kind of stuff. So this is not the weekend in terms of the pressure being on Beamer, not the weekend you want to have weather play a factor in this game.
0: No, you don't. But I think also, man, might be a blessing in disguise because I think the run game can really benefit. I think South Carolina has an equally good run game compared to what Kentucky has. And I think South Carolina gets the advantage because they have a quarterback that is very mobile and can run for a lot of yards. Kenny Minchie's not that kind of quarterback, not yet at least. So I think that's where South Carolina can definitely win this football game. If it comes down to South Carolina's defense stopping the run and Carolina running through Kentucky, I think that is a recipe for success in this game.
1: We'll see how the offense fares this upcoming weekend. Defense also needs a lot of adjustments as well. We'll hear what Clayton White said about fixing that side of the football coming up next. It is the Extra Point. Dollarhead and Jack Feltry on your Thursday on the game.

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4: This is the News 13 Network weather update. I'm meteorologist Hannah Rahner. Temperatures are starting in the mid and upper 60s for the coastline with a few areas of fog. The sunshine continues with the mild temperatures and that touch of humidity. We'll be above average again today with a high of 84 and the low is only 74 tonight. 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
14: That's life. You know what I mean? To me, I look at it, that's life. It's good things and bad things going to happen. Really, how you're going to respond, how you're going to get back, how you're going to... something bad happens in your life, you just can't all of a sudden stay frustrated forever. You have to move on, and you have to find a way to grow from it, and you got to fix it, and that's part of it. Like, not the first team to go to Tuscaloosa and give up plays and lose, so we got to do a great job of just bouncing back and keeping our guys chin up, chest up, eyes up, make sure they're, you know, able to stand tall in this space right now, the way what we're going through.
15: Welcome back in. Extra Point, Tyler and Jack with you here on your Thursday on the game. That the voice of Clayton White yesterday answering an interesting question of, man, what does it feel like to know that things just aren't working now in year six on your defense? Because, Jack, that is the one thing that coming into this season, we didn't feel like we're going to have to worry about as much, right? Like, yeah, you did lose some talent from your defense a year ago, but a lot of your core guys did return. You had the most senior guy on the team in Peyton Williams in your secondary. You got your entire core of, you know, starting linebackers back. You got a lot of guys back on the interior of the defensive line. You got your best edge player in Dylan Stewart back, who of course is not going to be playing this upcoming weekend. Like, we felt good about this defense. And again, we gave them so much credit in the offseason because last year they kept you in a bunch of games, right? As the offense was struggling to score 17 points, the defense gave you the opportunity to win a lot of games. You probably would have had no other business being in. And now, four games in the year, particularly two games in the SEC, they've given up 40 plus points in each of those games.
16: Yeah, I mean, the defense has really struggled lately, and they look great to start the year, but you did against teams you're supposed to not give up points against. And I think there's definitely a couple problems. I think the defensive line's getting some push up run. I think that's a good thing. I think the D line has done a pretty good job, although against Alabama, I think Keelan Russell had a ton of time to throw. I think he had time to... His final rushing yard total does not tell it. Like, the stats don't, but it just felt like he was able to really just do whatever he wanted in this game. A lot of time in the pocket. So I say the push has been good up front, but they're also giving him some time in the pocket, which I think needs to be limited a little bit more moving forward. And then you get into the turnovers. South Carolina's only forced two turnovers through four games, and Clayton described it as being frustrating, and I would agree, because I think this is a team that I think this goes for any football team, Tyler. I think when you turn turnovers, you win the turnover battle, you're probably going to win the football game. And Carolina is not generating enough takeaways, hardly any at all, to go out here and win these games. So that's got to change. It's something that's a little bit more out of your control. It requires the other team to make mistakes. So I think you just got to get yourself in situations where you got to get to the ball. You got to get more pressure on the quarterback. You got to force him into some bad situations. Got to punch the ball out. Like, there's ways to do it, but at the same time, you got to force those teams to make those mistakes. And then the other thing that I think that's just kind of, I don't know if you just got to live with it at this point, but it is the secondary. It is the biggest concern, I think, for a lot of folks right now, including myself, because it's like this secondary, Torrey and Gray, they as Clayton put it yesterday, he thinks they are the school for DBs. Well, mm-hmm. Right now they are getting schooled out there. So I think it's just something that I don't know if it's something you just got to deal with this season. But, yeah, I mean, this is just kind of what it is right now when you're hoping it's not a weakness the entire season.
15: And here's what Clayton White said yesterday about his confidence that they can figure things out with the secondary.
14: Just our building, just the way our guys are, the way they approach practice, the way, you know, we don't stop. We've never it's been something that we take a lot of pride in. Obviously, this has been a really good school for DBs. I think our guys have pride in just, and it's not really just the DBs. Like I said, it's the timely calls, it's the pass rush, it's the linebackers not getting depth in their drop. So it's not just the secondary. Is doing all they can do in regards to, obviously, you know, we have some busts, but it's not all the secondary. It's all 11. It's the call. It's how we practice. It's the look we get at practice. So we're trying to do a great job of just making sure everything is right. It's not just the secondary. So that's really our mindset, to make sure everybody's doing their part. So when the tides turn, that you're ready to roll.
15: And he is right, because it's not just on the secondary. As you've said many times, especially in a conference like the SEC, if you got guys running free because the quarterback has 12 seconds to sit back there and process and wait to throw, eventually he's going to find somebody open. So the pass rush, which at times has looked good, but it's not been consistent enough, if that ramps up and you're suddenly getting a lot more pressure on these quarterbacks, then guess what? Being coverage is going to be a lot easier. In fact, you know, going back to 2 years ago, and again, everything we reference is about the 2024 team. You had such a good pass rush that year. Those quarterbacks you were going up against didn't have a lot of time to sit back there and wait for things to develop downfield. And you weren't, to my knowledge, getting cooked on some of these explosive plays at near the rate you are right now. But again, when that pass rush is not getting there, when you have guys that can sit back there, wait, and take their time to throw, then those kind of things are going to happen. And then you have the issues in the secondary with miscommunication, guys not being lined up. And again, you have one guy out of position, like we saw this past weekend at Alabama on the whatever touchdown it was that Jazavian Currents gave up, where it looked like he was playing too close to the line of scrimmage and not back enough. You get one guy behind you, it's over. You know what I mean? Like, those are the things that are plaguing this defense right now that I don't think they're lying to us when they say they look good in practice, but it's not translating to the game.
16: Yeah, it's not. And I don't know why that is. Maybe it's just that you're facing a better group of receivers, better talent on the other side. I really don't know, because we're not in there in practice. We don't get to see these guys and if they really are doing well, right? Because it could all just be, I'm sure Beamer actually feels like they had a really good practice. I don't know. But yeah, something is just not carrying over from those practices to the games for whatever reason.
15: Yeah. Again, your opportunity to, again, it doesn't fix everything this weekend if you beat Kentucky, but at least it allows everybody to breathe a sigh of relief, right? Saying, okay, you at least found a way to get a conference win. You're not on a 3-game losing streak going into this matchup against Florida the following weekend. There's something there. But, and from what I've seen of Kentucky, they're a team that will take advantage of you if you are not playing disciplined enough on defense. As, look, they're not maybe from top to bottom as talented as, you know, Alabama was, or even Mississippi State a couple weeks ago with their speedy wide receivers, but they're still a good team. And again, if you're not up to snuff on your P's and Q's on defense, they're going to make you pay for it.
16: Yeah, got to be better defensively. It just comes down to that. The expectations are so much more for this defense. And look, I know there's been problems out there this year. And really, this was something that we didn't even really, I don't think we saw coming necessarily. Like, yeah, they had to replace some guys in the secondary, and I think that is a bigger issue now than I think we initially thought. But it's Clayton White and Torian Gray. I think they should be able to figure this out. And I don't know. I just don't foresee this defense struggling like this all year. But I don't know. Right now they're not giving me much reason to believe anything's going to change anytime soon.
15: Well, again, Kentucky coming up on Saturday. Things get started Saturday morning with Gamecocks Game Day, sponsored by Lexington Health. Myself and Elijah Campbell live at Frenzies of Columbia out at 1227 Rosewood, and then kickoff at 4:15. You can listen to right here on 107.5 The Game as well. We'll start looking at Kentucky, particularly their quarterback, Kenny Minchie, coming up next. It is The Extra Point. Tyler and Jack on your Thursday on The Game.
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28: Lenoris, pistol formation. Harbor goes to the right side. Three wide receivers in that.
14: Very methodical offense that keeps that stays in front of the chains. Not a lot of negative plays. They're trying to play football their way, and they're not trying to mimic other offenses. You can tell that Coach Stein and those guys and Coach Sloan, those guys have been around just how they're coaching the players, and just those guys play smart football, and they give themselves the best chance to win every single week. But good receivers, good tight ends, big old line, like I said, a bunch of running backs, and those guys do a great job for real.
15: Welcome back in. It is the Extra Point. Tyler and Jack on your Thursday here on the game. Clayton White yesterday detailing the Kentucky offense. He'll have to try and hold at bay this upcoming weekend as South Carolina looks for their first win in conference play and to stop the bleeding from the past 2 weeks against Alabama and Mississippi State. And, well, like every offense, things start with the quarterback. And when you look at it, Jack, Kentucky, ever since like Will Levis, has kind of had a rough go of it with quarterbacks these past couple years. Devin Leary wasn't all that great. Remember him from 2023.
16: Oh, Devin Leary, man. He was like, what, the NC State transfer?
15: Which he was really good at NC State. Yeah. Beginning of Kentucky, it was just a disaster.
16: Cutter Bowley last year is now at Arizona State.
15: Vandegrift.
16: Oh, my God. Brock Vandegrift. Oh, my. He doesn't even play football anymore. He retired, didn't he?
15: Yeah, he did. He retired before the end of the 24 season.
16: You know what's crazy, dude? The 22 season, they didn't even face Will Levis. They faced, what was his name? Kaya Sharon. Because what happened was, I think Levis was out for that game. Mm-hmm. So Sharon started at quarterback that game. Yeah, I'm looking at his numbers, but he's at like UT Martin, I think now, I guess. He doesn't even play anymore. He's done. He made a start against South Carolina, went 15 of 27 with two touchdowns and a pick. So, yeah, they faced some pretty rough quarterback play over the last few years.
15: And last year it was Cutter Bowley, and I believe the game at Carolina was his first career road start in the SEC, and it didn't go well. So, and that was the last time Carolina won a conference game, by the way, 369 days ago. and again, like I said at the top of the show, if this was another Mark Stoops coach Kentucky team, we'd be a lot more competent, but this is different. You bring in Will Stein, great offensive mind, who's done really good things with his offense so far this year, and you bring in yet another transfer quarterback, this time Kenny Minchie, who, for those that aren't familiar with his background, was a four-star kid coming out of high school, out of Tennessee, went to Notre Dame, sat behind Riley Leonard, who, of course, helped lead Notre Dame to the national championship game a couple years ago, and most recently lost out the quarterback competition a year ago to C.J. Carr. I don't know if you've noticed, C.J. Carr is playing pretty darn good football at Notre Dame, and the fact that Kenny Minchie took him down to the wire in August of 2025 to determine who was going to be the starting quarterback, I think says a lot about how good Kenny Minchie is.
16: Yeah, no, I think he's off to a really good start this season. Hasn't really turned the ball over much. 8 touchdowns, 1 interception. Been sacked 8 times, but overall he's been playing really well so far, and I think he has lived up to the billing of what Kentucky has needed at quarterback for definitely a couple years now.
15: Well, and he's an example, you know, as opposed to Kamario Taylor and Keelan Russell, two guys who were in their second year of college, first year as starters, and again, both those guys had phenomenal games against the South Carolina defense. This is a guy in Kenny Minchie that's been around the game at this level since 2023. He has been in college football now for 4 whole years. This is just his first opportunity to finally get to start. So he's an experienced guy without a ton of experience in snaps, but even if he was a true freshman, even if he was a second year guy, you clearly saw that didn't affect things when it came to Kamario Taylor and Keelan Russell. Both those guys lit up the South Carolina defense. So normally, and I remember talking about this earlier in the offseason, we looked at the amount of young, inexperienced quarterbacks that Carolina was going to be playing as hopefully an advantage to this defense. Through 2 games, that's not been the case, and you hope that changes this weekend against Minchie.
16: Yeah, you hope so. I mean, they've got to have a good plan in place, but it's not just him. I mean, he's a good quarterback, and the one thing I noticed about him, Tyler, and this team, they seem to really like throwing to their tight ends, which I think is going to be something I don't think they've really had to face too much so far this year. I know Alabama got Josh Ford, their tight end, involved, the guy that got punched by Dylan Stewart the other day, but he had that touchdown on that 3-yard, really nice one-handed catch. But beyond that, like, they haven't really had to face, like, you know, the tight ends getting involved in this offense in Kentucky. They've got 3 of their top 5 pass catchers this year in terms of yardage are tight ends. So you got Willie Rodriguez, who's back. He's their main guy, but they have 2 other guys in that room that can go out there and get it too. So I'm interested to see what kind of challenge that creates for Carolina in this one is the way they use their tight ends. And yeah, I mean, Minchie's not really much of a threat with his legs. So I think that's a good thing, is that you keep him in the pocket and make him, you know, make his life, you know, kind of hell back there, really get him into some tough decisions. That's why getting pass rush in this game is so important. But that's the thing. Kentucky can run the football. They've got some good guys back there. Got a couple 300-yard rushers right now, 4 games into the year. So, yeah, I mean, yeah, Minchie might not be the one running, but, hey, they've got guys in that backfield that can definitely take plenty off his plate, especially if this becomes a game where neither team is really throwing the ball a ton.
15: Well, and, you know, we talk about offenses, and Carolina does this to a degree, where they use the short passing game almost kind of like the run game too. And that's what I notice a lot with Kentucky, both watching them and looking at the numbers. They rely on a lot of really quick and fast throws in this offense. He does throw the ball down the field some, and I'll get to those numbers in a moment, but his average depth of target is last in the SEC among starting quarterbacks. And he has his time to throw is 2.59 seconds, which is the third fastest in the SEC. So they're getting that ball out quick. So your opportunity to even get pressure on him is a lot less because they're relying more on those quick short throws out in space to the guys, you know, out by the sidelines and stuff like that. So if you're going to get to Kenny Minchie and rattle him, you're going to have to do it quicker than these other two quarterbacks because he just doesn't sit back there and hold on to the ball a lot. And that's by design. You know, the offense that, well, again, Will Stein has a big hand in, but Joe Sloan, the offensive coordinator, is calling these plays at the end of the day. And again, they're using Minchie's skill set in terms of getting those balls out quick. And he's completing a lot of his passes that way. Now they do, throw the ball down the field some, and they are, you know, successful when they do that. But most of the stuff they do is going to be those very quick, short throws right after the ball is snapped.
16: The other thing that you just made me remember something from the Alabama game that I really don't even think was asked about yesterday, surprisingly. I should have asked about that, so I'm a little annoyed, is the missed tackles, man.
15: Mm-hmm.
16: I mean, they had a ton of missed tackles in that Alabama game, 11. And I could totally see this being a game where, yeah, like if Kentucky's just throwing it out in space and getting it out quick, South Carolina better be ready to tackle this game and wrap up. Like they have been having way too many missed tackles this year, and I don't want to see the rain be a factor in that. Like, you've got to wrap up, get multiple. This is a game where you need to get more than one guy to the football. You need to have 2-3 guys ready to go tackle someone out there in space. You cannot be letting Kentucky get open up the field and make you miss. That's going to lose you a football game in a lot of ways. So that's another thing with this defense that honestly I forgot about, but it has been an issue for the Gamecocks.
15: Yeah, no doubt, especially like you said, in a game where it's going to potentially be raining, at least in the second half, that's going to be vitally more important. Speaking to Kenny Minchie and his numbers throwing the ball down the field again, they don't do it a lot. He's 12th in the SEC in attempts, 12th in the SEC in attempts of both 10 to 19 yards and 20-plus yards. When he does throw down the field, he is pretty effective, 5 of 15 from 20-plus for 2 touchdowns so far this year, and then 8 of 12 between 10 and 19 yards for 2 touchdowns as well. So, again, they don't rely on that a ton, but in watching the A&M game back the other week, especially when they got in that third quarter and they ended up really humming on offense, scored 3 touchdowns in that one quarter alone, a lot of those throws were those intermediate to deeper throws down the field. And I won't lie to you, the inefficiencies on A&M's defense looked a lot like South Carolina's, where these guys were just finding huge holes in space to catch the ball and get yards after the catch. So, again, they've seen something similar in that A&M defense that does worry me of how they're going to play against Carolina this weekend.
16: Yeah, another reason to be concerned with this game. It is by no means a lock that South Carolina is going to win this football game.
15: No, not at all. Again, not to spoil my pick, I think I am going to go with Carolina for this weekend, but I don't say that with a ton of confidence, right? I go with it from the standpoint of you have no other choice, right? Your back is more up against the wall than it's ever been in this Beamer era. And I believe you can come out and fight your way out of the corner and at least give yourself some breathing room for another week. But, you know, if Kentucky comes in and wins, it's not going to shock me by any means.
16: I don't know. I mean, the more we talk about it, it's like, I mean, so many things have to go right for South Carolina in this game, whereas Kentucky, they could play loose, they could play free, no pressure. And yeah, I mean, the pressure can get to you, man. It can. So I don't know. I mean, we'll see how we ultimately decide to really pick this game. But yeah, I don't know. I mean, I'd like to pick South Carolina, but I'm not seeing many reasons why I should be doing that right now with the way we're talking about this Kentucky team.
15: Yeah, you're not going to be wrong for feeling either way on this. If you think Carolina is, you know, with his back up against the wall, is going to figure a way to win this game in an ugly, sloppy way, that's fine. If you think Kentucky's going to come in here and road grade them and win them by 20 points, I wouldn't blame you for that either.
16: They had their back up against the wall last week, and all you were kind of hoping for is just play a close game, keep it close, even if you lose, and you got blown out by 31 points. So I think the whole back up against the wall, Beamer teams respond when adversity hits, like that might be a thing of the past, but we'll see what happens with this team this weekend.
15: Well, losses like last weekend, where again it was a much more like overall on paper better Alabama team anyway. So nobody's shocked that you lost, but the way that you lost by 31 points, it's either one of those things that lights a fire under a team and we see them play significantly better, or that's when the ship really starts sinking and you say, yeah, that blowout loss to Alabama is when the wheels really fell off and the rest of the season was a disaster. So we'll find out this weekend which one of those is the case.
16: Absolutely, for sure.
15: We'll come back, wrap up hour number one, talk about what happened for day number two of Wild Card Series in the Major League Baseball postseason as the extra point rolls along. Tyler and Jack on your Thursday on the game.
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2: Somebody tell the Pope. The Chicago White Sox have won a playoff series for the first time since 2005, sweeping the Astros in Houston in the AL wildcard. The Phillies force a Game 3 against the Braves after a 4-3 victory, while the Yankees sweep the Red Sox 9-2, and the San Diego Padres knock off the Chicago Cubs, winning 2-0. I'm Drake Toll.
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9: The Game guys are over. To hit the homer. Bellinger, right field, Abreu back at the wall. It is out of here. The Yankee legacy, Bellinger, does it in the sixth.
15: And welcome back in. It is the Extra Point. Tyler and Jack wrapping up hour number one here on your Thursday on the game. That was called last night on NBC. Cody Bellinger's three-run homer helping propel the Yankees to the 9-2 win to sweep the Red Sox in the wild card series and advance on to the ALDS. Have you sent Mike Yuva any text messages now?
16: Oh, yeah.
15: I mean, okay.
16: Did you see my Twitter post last night?
15: I did not.
16: I sent him a nice little letter on Twitter last night. I sent him a text last night. Him and his Red Sox goons and a few buddies of ours. And I was like, how's everyone doing? Because I had not texted the group chat like all week. I'm like, nope, I'm not going to say anything because I don't want to screw myself over. And I think it's safe to say my good pal Yuva is in shambles. So everyone, reach out to him today to make sure he's doing all right. But go ahead.
15: No, sorry, go ahead.
16: No, go ahead, man.
15: I would say tough weekend for Boston sports.
16: Whatever.
15: The Patriots looked awful on Sunday. Sox get swept in two games. Not a good week.
16: No, not at all. And that is partially why I am speaking a little bit lower today because my voice, my throat is shot from the last 2 days of yelling at the TV, and you would think in blowout wins there's not much to yell about, but man, there was a lot to yell about because it was not always perfect. But oh man, that was so nice. Another nice little butt kicking. The Red Sox outscored them 18-2 in these two games to sweep them, and man, I mean, pitching was phenomenal. Max Fried, shout out the former Atlanta Brave. I mean, he just was so good last night. Didn't have his best stuff, but man, he pitched really well. I mean, every guy in the lineup got a hit, like, and it was not home run or bust, Tyler. It was moving guys over and taking advantage of mistakes. Like, heck, that rally where Bellinger hits the home run, it all started with a drop third strike where Spencer Jones hustles down to first and beats out the throw, and then he comes around to score. Like, stuff like that just gets me so amped up. And really, I think it's going to go a long way. So a great win last night.
15: So you're an active, like, when you're watching games at home, you're very active, yelling. Even if you're by yourself, you're yelling at the TV. Mm-hmm. That's that kind of stuff.
16: Yeah, I'm into it, man. I'm into it. There's no team I care about more. I mean, it's a different, it's a way of life being a Yankee fan. So yeah, I've watched a lot of bad postseasons, but that was nice. And beating the Red Sox is always the cherry on top. But there's a lot more to do here for sure.
15: So Yankees take that series 2-0. White Sox, by the way, winning their first playoff series since they won the World Series over 20 years ago as they jumped on the Astros with four runs early in that one and pick up the win out in Houston. And the Padres late last night, you probably didn't see it, end up sweeping the Cubs 2-0 by the tune of 4-1. By the way, Pete Crow Armstrong 0-7 over these two games. It is truly a different animal when you're in the postseason. Doesn't matter how good or bad your regular season was. If you don't show up in the postseason, that obviously makes a difference.
16: Yeah. White Sox. Good for them, right? Now they get to go play the Guardians, and I can't believe one of those teams is going to be going to the ALCS, but that's where we're at with the postseason format. But no, I mean, look, the White Sox played very well on the road. I was so disappointed with the crowd in Houston. I mean, I get it's a day game out there, but man, I mean, that place was like half empty at the start of the game, which is, I think, just disappointing for a playoff series. And the Braves are the same way, but the scheduling has just been so off, and I'm glad to see the Braves are getting a night game tonight. I know we'll get into that in a second, but yeah, that the Astros look terrible. What a surprise. Glad to see it, though. And then with the Padres, I mean, just utterly dominant. Much like how the Yankees dominated the Red Sox, just completely dominated the Cubs. And the problem with the Cubs, good offense, didn't show up, and their pitching is a little bit suspect. So, yeah, the Padres are on fire right now. One of the hotter teams in baseball this month in September, and yeah, I mean, it's carried over into the postseason here.
15: Yeah, as you mentioned, the one game that's left in the wild card series is the Phillies and the Braves, which will be tonight at 8 o'clock on NBC because it's the only game left standing. Braves were looking good yesterday heading to the eighth inning with a 3-1 lead. Dylan Lee comes in relief of Tyler Molly, who actually pitched really well through seven innings and immediately gives up home runs to Kyle Schwarber and Bryce Harper, ties the game, sends it to extra innings. Then Alec Boehm in the top of the 10th hits a home run that really off the bat didn't look like it was going to carry, ends up going all the way out into the chop house there or just short of the chop house in right field. And they walk out with the 4-3 victory. And now you have critical game number three today between two divisional rivals. And this is what worried a lot of Braves fans is, again, playing the Phillies, the team that has consistently eliminated you from the postseason the past handful of years. If you couldn't get them in two games, you worry about a game three, and that's what's going to happen tonight.
16: You tell me, how much of a gut punch was that game yesterday?
15: And look, I'm a pretty calm sports fan, so I don't get too high or low for a lot of things that happen, but that one definitely felt like it took the wind out of the sails a little bit, you know what I mean? Because you had them. You had them on the ropes. And the Braves bullpen's actually been pretty good this year, and you felt like after Molly's seven good innings, you could turn to those guys in the bullpen to shut it down, and then immediately, boom, boom, home run, and then it's tie game, and you felt like all the momentum was gone at that point in time. So, yeah, you worry about going into game number three today. Again, it is at home, and it's going to be at night, so you are going to have a better crowd than you've had the past 2 days playing at, 2 o'clock in the afternoon. But, yeah, it just kind of feels like the Phillies snatched the momentum away from you, and you wonder if they can get it back.
16: I'm double-checking here, but I don't see that any pitchers are listed right now for today.
15: Let's see.
16: No, TBD on both sides. Who do you think the Braves throw today? Is it Elder? Is it Holmes?
15: That's a good question. I do not know.
16: Who would you like to see start in this game for the Braves? Like do or die in this game.
15: Because everybody's had their ups and downs this year. Maybe Elder, I guess. I don't know. We'll see what they decide to do. But yeah. Game number three tonight, 8 o'clock, and we'll talk about it tomorrow as we wrap up your week. Hour number two on the way. It is the extra point here in the game.

0: 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Today's forecast, partly sunny with a slight chance of traffic. Tomorrow's forecast, partly sunny with a severe chance of what's that noise? 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
3: This is the News 13 Network weather update. I'm meteorologist Hannah Rahner. Temperatures are starting in the mid and upper 60s for the coastline with a few areas of fog. The sunshine continues with the mild temperatures and that touch of humidity. We'll be above average again today with a high of 84 and the low is only 74 tonight. 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
8: All right, welcome back in hour number two. It is the Garnet Trust Hour presented by Krantz Cooling, Heating, and Plumbing. Tyler Head, Jack Feltry, and Wes Mitchell along with you here on The Game as we officially begin the month of October. We are 1 month into the college football season, a third of the way through. We're just about everybody having played four games already. And guys, I think it goes without saying, we've seen a lot of surprising things in the first month of college football, teams being better and worse than we thought they were going to be. And I think Carolina probably falls in that category for a lot of people because I don't think we were expecting to go into the Kentucky game talking about the seat being as warm as it is for Beamer and, you know, throwing around that must win thing once again for the now third week in a row.
19: Yeah, no, I don't think, you know, maybe some people thought that's where we're going to be, but I think for the most part, people would have, if you just looked at it on paper, probably thought, hey, you could beat Mississippi State at home. If you do that, just, you know, not that people go into a game saying, oh, I'm happy if they just compete, but after the fact, like, I think if you were 3-1, blowout wins in the first two, a win over Mississippi State, and a competitive game against Alabama, it's probably, you know, just a little bit different feel around here going into this game. Not that everybody would be completely happy with 3-1, that's not what I'm saying, but it would just feel way different than, you know, 0-2 starting SEC play, haven't beaten a Power Four opponent in a long, long, long time, and just, you know, being in the spot you're at now where, y'all know I hate must win, but, you know, you really have, if you're going to turn this season around and get it going, you almost have to find a way to win this game because this is not, you know, Alabama, this is not Georgia, this is not a team that traditionally just has way more tradition, way more resources, way more, you know, however you want to say it than you. It's Kentucky. It's year one for Will Stein, and they're coming to your place. So, I mean, if you, in terms of SEC games, unless you're playing Arkansas, like, that's nothing against Kentucky at all. Like, they appear to be an improved team, and Will Stein has boosted them. I wrote yesterday, this does not feel like, to me, a Mark Stoops Kentucky team. It feels like there's more energy. It feels like they're re-energized as a program. It feels like they have an offense that's a little bit more difficult to prepare for just from a scheme standpoint. But all that aside, life in the SEC, it's never going to be, quote, easy. But this, yeah, just becomes a must-win.
20: I was saying it before, you know, with Kentucky, they're off to a really good start this year. I think they've played outside of, well, one half of football against Alabama and then not a great start against South Alabama. I think they've been pretty good.

0: having a successful season and surprised a lot of people, but they would qualify as one of maybe the better surprises in college football to start the season through four games so far. When we look at the entire landscape of the sport, by the way, we'll talk more Kentucky with Nick Roush from KSR coming up at 10:30. We join us on the AAA Heating and Air phone lines. When you look across the entire sport through 4 weeks, and most teams have played at least one or two conference games up to this point, is there anything that stands out to you as the most definitive surprise, good or bad, for anybody out there?
1: Most definitive surprise for South Carolina? Or
0: no, Kentucky? Just in all of college football.
1: Oh, all of college football.
0: Can go with any way with this.
2: You want me to go real quick?
1: Yeah, you go first, Jack.
2: I would say Oklahoma State. They've definitely been a surprise. They lose the opener to Tulsa, and they were double-digit point favorites in that game, but it's like, oh, here we go again, Oklahoma State. And then they flip the script and go out there and beat Oregon in week two in Stillwater. And then they go on the road to a tough West Virginia environment and win a huge game in Big 12 play on the road. Like, we're talking about Oklahoma State as a team that can go out here and potentially run the table and maybe win the Big 12. I don't know. Maybe that's a little far-fetched. But the Big 12 is so wide open, I think, to where it's really anyone's conference. And Oklahoma State has definitely been a surprise so far this year.
0: Off of that, should we be as surprised as I feel like we are when first-year coaches are having these kind of success right now? You look at what Morris is doing in Oklahoma State, what John Summerall's done with Florida through four games, what, you know, hey, to his credit, Will Stein's done in four games at Kentucky so far. And I know everybody's going to compare everything to Indiana. That's the exception, because not everybody's going to come in to be a Cignetti and turn a program into a national championship contender in 2 years. But with how much you can change in one offseason now when it comes to, obviously, the head coach, the staff underneath them, and the personnel you have on the field with the transfer portal, I guess it's not shocking anymore that guys can come in and turn things around that quickly.
1: No, it's not shocking, but the other side of it is it's still not easy. Now, I do think it helps if you have, you know, like Oklahoma State, if you have a team where we're going to return a lot of guys at your former place, like they have eligibility left, and then they transfer in with you. You know, I think if especially like if you're a head coach going into a quote unquote bigger job and you're able to instantly just add guys that you trust and know your scheme and know what you're all about and know your culture and all those things, man, it makes it so much easier. But also the other side of it, if you're sitting there, if you're Arkansas, for example, and you don't really see that boost, man, you just don't have what you used to, you know, people would say, it's year one, trying to build. You just want to see guys that, you know, compete, and you want to kind of see the vision a little bit, see the way this team's going to operate under a particular coach and their staff. Now, I mean, you had Arkansas fans basically trying to boycott, like, week two. You know what I'm saying? And so it does get skewed a little bit, I think, because it is possible because the portal, if you hit on the right guys. But, I mean, if a coach doesn't win in year one, does that really mean he's not a good coach or not a good fit? I mean, traditionally, that would be considered insane if you just said, hey, we're done with a guy after two games. Like, that is crazy. To answer your question, though, I would have said Oregon as my biggest surprise, obviously to a negative, but they, you know, did they just get back on track by taking care of Southern Cal? You know, that remains to be seen. But if they were sitting there 2-2 right now, they would certainly be the story after being a, you know, top five-ish preseason team. But, man, for me, it's probably Florida right now. Just the way they have played. I think, you know, they had talent on that team, but it just didn't really show through a ton last year, and they just kind of seemed stuck in the mud last year. The job that Buster Faulkner and Aaron Filo have really done, I think, on that offense, like, they're sitting, what, they're 8 right now.
0: Yep.
1: In the AP, and, I mean, dude, you're in today's world, you're firmly in striking distance at 8, and you know what? To me, I don't know if it's like the biggest story, but Seeing Alabama.

0: him in person on Saturday. That looks like a legit Alabama team. They look different to me, physically, athletically, upside wise. They look different than Alabama last year and the year before.
1: Yep.
0: And you know, Keaton Russell, freaking stud for a young guy, very impressive. And they're a good bit better than I anticipate them being.
2: Well, on the flip side of things, kind of going towards the negatives that are surprising, I think you can kind of group teams like Oklahoma and Texas A&M kind of in the same category. Both those teams obviously made the playoff a year ago. They had two of the most experienced returning quarterbacks in the SEC, and both of those offenses are awful right now. I mean, there's questions in both, Norman and College Station about if Mateer and Marcel Reed are the right answers going forward. And now I know, like, Mike Elko, you know, doubled down saying, hey, we're not going to bench Marcel Reed, but, you know, if he keeps struggling the way that he is, you know, you're going to have to maybe make a decision at some point. But those are two teams that we thought, with what they had returning, with the resources they have at their disposal, certainly they'd be able to at least follow up to what they did a season ago, if not make it better. And look, the defense for Oklahoma is still playing great. And again, it's Brent Venables' defense, so not surprising there. But the fact that that offense can't seem to score more than 15 points in a game is really surprising, because we thought Mateer, coming off of the thumb injury from a year ago, would get back to being that guy that we saw at the beginning of last year, and he's nowhere even close right now.
0: Yeah, he isn't. And, you know, I think this is a little bit, too, of a reminder that, and you know, Oklahoma's only played, one SEC game. Their other loss was out of conference. But I think it is a reminder with some of these teams, though, like, every year you go in, and you're looking at, well, if this happens and that happens, then you've got a chance to be pretty good. And with Mateer, though, and Marcel Reed to an extent, it's not like, though, we were talking about a young player saying if they are ready or if they can show improvement year over year that they could lead their offense, lead their team to, you know, to a big season. I mean, you're talking about playoff teams. You're talking about a guy, Mateer, who was the number one transfer portal quarterback a couple of off seasons ago, and you know, was truly, before he got hurt, he was actually, via Vegas, the front runner for the Heisman for about a week last year. And so to just fall off the way he has, but the point I was trying to get at, everybody can't win. You know, like, remember when this was like two seasons ago, and we'd have Oklahoma guys on, and, you know, all these different guys during the off season, and you start going, man, every fan base expects their team to win this year. There's not enough wins to go around, you know? So somebody was going to have to get off to a poor start. And, you know, Texas A&M, Oklahoma, I think just compared to expectations, and, you know, A&M, dude, they went in the portal and they recruited as well as anybody on paper. It hasn't panned out yet. Now, also, we get caught in this rut of thinking this is static. You can improve as a football team. You can get better. You know, you can tweak things. You can try different personnel, different schemes, and you can get better. So the season is not over. I saw this thing today. It was some statistical breakdown. Now, this is for the NFL, but it said, much longer season. At about week 8 is when, with the advanced analytics and stuff, that you can kind of tell what a team truly is. So 8 weeks of football before it kind of stabilizes to where you kind of see what a team is. Now, you know, college football by week 8, you're 3/4 of the way through almost.
2: Yeah. But if you want to go off that, that's halfway through the season in the NFL. So if you want to make the comparison for 6 weeks in college football, I think that's probably pretty fair, because you're getting to mid-October and half the season's gone. And I think we'd probably say that's pretty fair to say, okay, by week 6, you kind of know what you are as a college football team too.
0: Yeah.
3: A lot of thoughts there, Wes. Oh. Yeah.
0: That we are doing a radio show.
3: I know. There's not enough time to comment back on it, though, because with hit break.
2: Oh, a lot of surprises through the first week or first month of the college football season. We'll see what month number 2 in October has in store for us. Pretty wild story coming out of the Plains in Auburn. We really need to dive into this coming up next, because every detail is funny and surprising and a lot of things in between. We'll discuss that on the other side. It is the Garden Stretch Hour presented by Krantz Cooling, Heating, and Plumbing on your Thursday here on The Game.
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4: This is the News 13 Network weather update. I'm meteorologist Hannah Rahner. Temperatures are starting in the mid and upper 60s for the coastline with a few areas of fog. The sunshine continues with the mild temperatures and that touch of humidity. We'll be above average again today with a high of 84 and the low is only 74 tonight. 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
13: Welcome back in. It is the Garnet Trust Hour presented by Krantz Cooling, Heating, and Plumbing. Tyler, Jack, and Wes here on your Thursday on the Game. Reminder tonight, 7 o'clock, Carolina Calls with Coach Beamer and Todd Ellis, which you can listen to right here on 107.5 The Game. Your last chance to hear from Beamer ahead of Saturday's game against the Kentucky Wildcats. Again, coming up in about 10 minutes, we'll talk with Nick Roush of KSR to get his insight of things from up there in Lexington ahead of Saturday's game. As well, I wanted to talk about this. Have you guys been following this story out of Auburn in the past couple days with leaked recruiting information?
14: I've been following it from a headline standpoint, not from a detail standpoint.
15: I agree.
14: Do you have some details for us and for the listeners?
13: I do, because like you guys, I saw this the other day, and I was like, okay, that's kind of a quirky, weird story. But reading into it, some of these details are absolutely hilarious. So, to catch you up, David Rudolph Jenrath, 24-year-old staffer for Auburn, was arrested on charges of theft and trade secrets and computer tampering earlier on this week. He was a staffer under Hugh Freeze and was kept by Golish's, you know, staff when the change was made in the offseason. Mainly this guy's working in recruiting, right? So, he was a player personnel scouting assistant, kept that same job. Now, again, the offseason doing a lot of work, especially through the summertime when it comes to working camps. A weekend in June, he told other staffers that he was sick and would not be able to do whatever jobs they had for him that weekend. Some of those staffers go to Auburn's Super Regional baseball game, see him there sitting in the student section when he said he was sick and couldn't do his job, and they fire him. Basically, hey, you lied to us, said you weren't, you know, feeling good, couldn't do your job, and you decided to go to the baseball game. So that apparently sent this dude off, and he was angry and upset for being fired. So he decided he was going to enact his revenge. In July, emails started getting sent to other schools in the SEC with detailed information on recruiting evaluations for prospects in the next three classes that Auburn had information on, basically. The email aliases was a Don Julio, and the address in the emails was physical street address was Alex Golish's home address. Now, as other schools started receiving this information, a lot of them reported this back to Auburn, saying, hey, we're getting weird emails with basically recruiting tips and insight. What's going on here? They obviously were able to end up tracking it back to this dude, right? Because, okay, fired staffer that would have this information, easy to point fingers at him.
14: Probably a pretty easy investigation there.
13: Here is my favorite part of this, because, again, using this Don Julio alias, to try and mask this. Auburn staffers reported receiving anonymous phone calls in which the caller would remain silent before saying, Don Julio, and then hanging up. This guy thought he was the Joker.
15: Yeah, Don Julio. So he wants to go buy a brand of tequila? That's...
13: I guess.
15: Yes. Nice, cool.
13: Now, he did turn himself in to the Auburn police on Monday and is being held on a $15,000 bond. So, you know, he kind of knew that they were going to come for him eventually, so went ahead and got ahead of it. The funniest part of this, though, is if you've seen his mugshot, the dude looks like Dwight from The Office, right? And again, this is a dude that was doing, you know, trying to be sly through electronic means. And he just kind of looks like a dude that would do that, right? Like, that just makes this so much funnier that he looks like the most non-football person you've ever seen in your life, trying to be the mastermind of this whole, I'll show those people for firing me type of situations.
15: Like, if they ever did like an Office prequel or something.
13: Young Dwight,
15: yeah. Like I've probably watched like a couple episodes of The Office before, so Office is not my specialty. But like, yeah, he Okay. All right. All right. You know what? We're not talking about this right now. We're not talking about this right now.
13: I was just surprised.
15: No. His reaction.
13: Okay.
15: Where he jumps back like.
14: All right. We'll talk about this off air.
15: Yeah.
14: Talk about this.
15: Whatever. It's not that big of a deal.
14: It is a huge deal.
15: Oh, gosh.
14: All right. Back to Don Julio.
13: Yep.
14: Dude, you. First of all. Yes, they all are highly competitive against each other, but people that work in these recruiting offices, they know each other. Like GMs and director of player personnel, and they're pretty, in a weird way, it's kind of like, yeah, you want to kill that guy on the field, like if you're competing against someone, but I mean, I gotta imagine it didn't take long at all for, especially if you have a prior relationship with a guy. Hey, mm-hmm. man, somebody in your office very clearly is out to get you and is sending this information. What's up with this? Like, I'm sure it happened pretty instantly. So to think for Don Julio to think he would even get away with this, and the fact. These were evaluations, man. Like, it's not like they were trade secrets. Like, hey, here are their signs for, you know, going into a game. I don't even know necessarily if there was a ton of value gained from this because everybody's doing their own evaluations anyway. Maybe there's a prospect in there that Auburn found that the other schools weren't aware of yet. Okay, cool. But for the most part, you just risk, like, you put yourself potentially in jail and destroyed what could have been a career. And they had every right to fire you in the first place.
13: Sure.
14: Like, what's he so upset about?
13: I don't know. And you're right. I mean, theoretically, you could have probably found yourself in another job similarly somewhere else in college football. And yeah, the whole getting fired for lying about, you know, being sick and going to a baseball game isn't great, but it's not something that was going to torpedo your entire career. This is. Nobody's ever going to trust you with their sensitive information, not only in college sports, but quite frankly, anywhere ever again, because you're doing this out of spite and you didn't exactly cover your tracks very well either.
15: I feel like this guy must have done some other stuff too to get fired. I don't know. To me, look, I understand like suffering the consequences of basically lying to your work and being like, yeah, I'm sick, and then you go to the baseball game. Like, I don't know. I don't know. Maybe I'm wrong in thinking like that doesn't automatically deserve to just be fired. But to me, that just means like some other stuff must have happened, which obviously it did. But now they just found out about it. So yeah,
13: I don't know. It was a funny story, and yeah, we'll see what comes of it. But yeah, Don Julio didn't exactly cover his tracks very well, and. Good on the other schools for reporting that back to Auburn. Like, hey, this is kind of weird. You might want to look into this. And obviously, Don Julio is now in a lot of trouble. We'll get back into the Kentucky conversation on the other side. And Nick Roush of KSR joins us on the AAA Heating and Air phone lines next on the Garnet Trust Hour, presented by Krantz Cooling, Heating, and Plumbing here on The Game.
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16: The Gamecocks had a tough night in Tuscaloosa. 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
13: All right, welcome back in. 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Tyler Jack Veltri and Wes Mitchell with you here on your Thursday on The Game. 2 days away from South Carolina, getting back on the field, trying to stop the bleeding of their 0-2 start in conference play, taking on the the 24th ranked team in the country, Kentucky Wildcats. Here to give us more insight into the Wildcats from Kentucky Sports Radio is Nick Roush. Joining us on the AAA Heating and Air phone lines. Nick, appreciate the time as always. How are we doing today, man?
29: Doing great, man. Doing great. This is not trying to be patronizing, but I did watch Shane Beamer's press conference, and I want to not send my condolences, but I feel your pain. I felt like that press conference I lived through 20 times over the last 2 years with Mark Stoops, but. You know, it could get better, but the back to work. We had a great practice. That felt like textbook Mark Stoops at the end of his road, and I don't know, maybe Beamer's at the end of his road. But every time I thought every time I think he's out, he just comes back and he beats my team, and it drives me insane. So I'm nervous for this game, Wes. I'm not going to lie.
13: It is funny because, again, Beamer did have the upper hand on Stoops those past couple of years, and of course Stoops not there anymore, but everything, you know, hope always springs eternal when you have a new head coach. Through four games this season so far, again, you had the kind of game against Alabama that got away from them, but you go on the road again in College Station and beat Texas A&M, and we'll see how good they end up being by the end of the year, but still going on the road and winning there is not an easy task by any means. Is this team where you thought they'd be through four games, or have they even surprised you a whole lot?
29: They've surprised me in how they've looked. Part of, you know, you hire Will Stein to fix quarterback position. Mark Stoops never had a 3,000-yard passer. It's 2010 was the last time they had somebody throw for that many yards, which is, it's not a very high bar to reach. So I kind of was operating under this assumption that they're going to throw it all over the yard. Yes, it's going to, they're not abandoning the run. It's not air raid. But I thought they would have to do it by scoring a lot of points. But really, it's the defense has been the most pleasant surprise. They had a lot of holdovers. I mean, Stoops probably had four or five NFL guys who had NFL draft grades. Where Kentucky was able to retain all of them, they brought in some more talent. I just didn't know, is this going to be a boomer bust, Dr. Blitz type of deal where we're going to bring the heat every play? But they've done a pretty good job of knowing when to dial it up, when not to. They could be better at getting after the quarterback, but they really, the biggest stressor that they had in the preseason was, hey, we're gonna force turnovers to get stops, and that's how they won the Texas A&M game, right? They had a Sam Green had a tackle for loss on fourth down. The next possession, he picked off a pass. That did just enough to let the offense kind of get their feet underneath them before they really started rolling. So the defense has been better than expected. The running game's really rolling, and now it's sort of the last piece is how good can this quarterback be? Because through 16 quarters of football, he's probably had 12 good ones, maybe 11. Some of the times he's not seeing it very well. Once he starts seeing it, that's where you can really see this group take off.
1: Hey, Nick, it's Wes. I appreciate you hopping on, man. Hey, I saw you guys had Kubelik on. He's one of my favorite national guys. Did you, and obviously anybody listening, go check out their episode with Cole, but did Cole have anything that you were just like, didn't think about that, didn't know that? What did you maybe learn from him about this matchup?
29: A lot of it was one of those where maybe you don't want to see it or hear it. But it's true, is the pass rush has to be better against South Carolina. Myquis Humphrey-Grace has been awesome for Kentucky. He was the one who had the tackle for loss and then the pick six on the opening drive against Alabama. Last weekend, he tipped off another screen pass that turned into an interception. He's been outstanding, but the front four, it hasn't always been there, and that's why they've been bad on third down. They haven't really done a good job of getting all the way home on the quarterback. The one big difference this week versus what he saw last week, Tavian Gadsden is like the best guy you don't know about in the SEC because he's a defensive tackle. Like defensive tackles, they don't get a ton of shine, but he's got a lot of twitch in there. And if you can prevent Lenore Sellers from stepping up in the pocket and really just feel that pressure coming right directly in his face, keep him rattled, I think that's the key to this game, is not letting Sellers stay back there and build confidence with some rhythm throws, because that really feels like the big missing piece, this Carolina offense. Because I know Carolina fans don't want to hear it, but fixing the offensive line in the run game, I'm impressed by it. It just doesn't show because they haven't scored as many points because the passing part hasn't been there. But I always thought that was the biggest thing missing. And Bryles, he's figured that thing out. Matt Fuller's having a great year.
15: Hey, what's up, Nick? With the weather on Saturday, I mean, it's going to be probably a pretty cruddy day outside with the rain and whatnot. And that might mean these teams are running the football a lot more in this game. Kentucky's got a good run game. South Carolina's got a good run game as well. Ultimately, in this one, from a Kentucky standpoint, tell us about the run game that they have, but who do you like in the run game matchup more in this one?
29: So Kentucky's, it's been kind of a weird thing to follow because they didn't really pop all the way until last week, but they've been really efficient. They weren't hitting those explosives. I mean, in their duo schemes, they were averaging like 9 yards a carry. So it's been there. C.J. Baxter has become a quality short yardage back where 5 touchdowns through the first 4 weeks, and I feel like a lot of them are within 4 yards to go with the goal line. They just run behind that big offensive line and go. And then Jason Patterson has been sort of their big play pop guy, and he got a 75-yard touchdown run, 133 yards last week, 3 scores. Javonte Barnes was the guy who we thought was going to be the number two, and he didn't. He's been dealing with injuries, so he got his first run last week, his first significant run, had 100 yards. So they've got some quality depth there. To be honest, I think it might almost be a push because I think both teams have quality backs, have quality offensive lines. Where Kentucky would have the advantage in this matchup, I think, is South Carolina. There's been some coverage busts. If it's raining so hard that you struggle to throw the ball downfield, that I think is an advantage for South Carolina because you're able to turn it into a rock fight. I think that's what South Carolina would prefer to get into and then let Sellers sort of naturally make plays, you know, maybe get it to Harbor. He breaks a tackle and goes 50 yards. So I do ultimately think a soggy day would be a benefit for the Gamecocks. But I also, as long as it's not a monsoon or we have some weather delay, I know you all dealt with the delays. I hate the delays because it throws the mojo off, you know, mm-hmm. Like there's just whenever you come back from one of those, you don't know what to expect. So hopefully we just stay out of that. If it's a little steady rain, we'll all be fine. The one part it would benefit, though, is, guys, we're not playing this game at 7:30. What's going on? This has been a 7:30 game every year for basically my whole life. It's going to be weird playing this in the day. Maybe a little rain will quiet that crazy crowd down at Williams-Brice.
13: Again, Nick Roush of KSR joining us on the AAA Heating and Air phone lines. We'll see how much the weather plays a factor and how much the passing game's going to come into play on Saturday. But tell us more about Kenny Darby, true freshman, and most people may have seen his highlight of dropping a very clear touchdown against A&M early in the game, made up for it with a long touchdown later. But this kid's got a lot of skill and a lot of potential lining up in the slot for Kentucky. How big's he been for this offense this year?
29: It's one of those things that he led the state of Louisiana in receiving as a junior in high school. That means something in the state of Louisiana, and it's showing up right away. You know, he's a little bit on the smaller side. He plays out of the slot, but gosh, he'll use his body to really shield the defenders well. He's got a ton of juice. The ball, it really finds him on some of those over routes. And he's got a lot of explosion. They're going to need it this week too because DJ Miller is doubtful. I would almost guarantee that he's out. He's been one of those in and out of, you know, soft tissue injuries, and he's really the only other receiver that's brought anything. So they're going to need a lot from Kenny Darby. And the player that I've got my eye on is a kid from Greer, South Carolina, Mikel Skinner. He was Kentucky's top ranked player in the 25 recruiting class, tied in with a ton of wiggle, you know. Hell, they'll hand him the ball off out of the backfield. They'll throw screens to him. Like, he's a dynamic athlete. State school.
1: Hey, Nick, just a couple more minutes before we have a hard break here, man. But give us your final keys, and are you picking the Wildcats, man? I have a feeling you are, but can you confirm that?
29: No, I'm not, actually. I'm terrified. I have my Shane Beamer scars. Yeah, I'm very biased in that regard. I don't like him, but I've lived through it too much, and I'm terrified of this game. I legitimately am. And some of it is like, I know that South Carolina fans are in hell right now. I've been there before, but you still have some pretty good football players. And Shane Beamer, one thing he's good at is circling the wagons. I think suspending Dylan Stewart is going to send a message and get that team to all pull on the same rope. And here's the other thing. Kentucky's turned it over 13 times in 5 games against Beamer, 9 in the 4 straight losses. And the other part, Kentucky special teams, they've been really bad this year. I mean, missed kicks. They had a muff punt last week. They've had penalties, I think, in 3 games so far in returns. They haven't been great. And so what does Shane Beamer do well? He does special teams well. So ultimately, like, I hate the boring analysis of take care of the football, wins the game, because you can say that about any one of them, But it that's a huge one. And then Kentucky can pull off the upset if they can still be explosive offensively. Because, you know, watching back some of that Mississippi State game, Taylor played awesome, but there were guys just butt naked wide open. And there's one thing I know about Will Stein. He's good at getting guys butt naked wide open downfield. Kenny Minchie's got to hit those, and that's how Kentucky wins this football game. If they can't hit it on those explosive plays, I fear the South Carolina run game is going to stay in it. It's going to shrink the possessions of the game. This stinks like an under. This series has been really under in the last few years. It's been a slobber knocker. And frankly, guys, I'm terrified of it. I'm a nervous ball of energy, and it's just Big Blue Nation wants this win badly. I do as well. But I'm terrified that Beamer's going to rally the wagons, circle the wagons, rally the team one final time.
13: We'll see what happens Saturday at Willie B. Nick, appreciate the time, man.
29: Thanks so much, guys.
13: Nick Roush of KSR. We'll come back and wrap up the hour. 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
3: The Pittsburgh Steelers front office is what everyone thinks the Dallas Cowboys front office is. Everyone loves to criticize the Cowboys because everybody loves to criticize and make fun of Jerry Jones. But what about the Pittsburgh Steelers, who blew the situation with Joey Porter Jr., could have extended him before Christian Gonzalez and Devin Witherspoon got paid, and instead trade him to Dallas for a future second-round pick? Terrible job by the Steelers. I'm Nick Costos.
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16: All right, welcome back in. It is the Garnet Trust Hour presented by Krantz Cooling, Heating, and Plumbing. Tyler, Jack, and Wes wrapping up the hour here on your Thursday on The Game. As you've been hearing in some of our breaks here, keep texting in D's Wings to our Anastapulo Law Firm text line at 803-404-6100 for your chance to win tickets to go see the South Carolina-Kentucky game. Be a drawing today at 4:30 on the postgame show with Jane Terry. So again, text D's Wings to 803-404-6100 to the Anastapulo Law Firm text line. Dane yourself in for a chance to win those tickets coming up later on today. You guys surprised that Nick is not believing Kentucky's going to be able to win this game, and the Shane Beamer South Carolina PTSD still seems to be setting in up there in Lexington?
17: So here's the thing with Nick.
16: He is a homer.
17: Yes.
16: Yes. But he owns the fact that he's a homer, which I kind of respect. You know, like he just, rather than pretend he's not a homer, he just leans into it. And I actually was listening to their podcast earlier this week to get a better feel of Kentucky and what that team's strengths and weaknesses are. And just very informative. But the thing you could really just take away as well was that Nick really truly has some scars from Shane Beamer teams beating up on Kentucky over the years. So the fact that he is scared to death of this game does not shock me at all. And, like, truly, I think there are some deep wounds there, guys, that and we didn't have time to ask him. I did want to ask. He was talking about this is a Kentucky team that, yeah, it's a new staff. They did retain some guys. Mm-hmm. The guys they retained will not have had a win over South Carolina in their career.
18: Right.
16: So I know it's 2026 and everything's transactional now and all this, but you got to kind of wonder, like, do those guys smell blood in the water? Like, does this game matter to them a little? Like, does Kentucky have this game circled because you just haven't beaten them? They haven't beaten South Carolina from their perspective in so long. It was an all new team, that would be like a made up fan media storyline.
18: Sure.
16: But when you bring guys back and they're sitting there going, man, this team has really just controlled this thing for my entire career if I'm one of those Kentucky players.
17: Yeah, I was talking with Nick the other day because we were doing because I do the Behind Enemy Lines story on Central and they do something with KSR. So we were talking for like 30 minutes the other day. And I met Nick for the first time at SEC Media Days out in Tampa. Funny dude, nice guy. And yeah, I mean, it was a lot of the same thing of like, he's like scared to death of this game. Like he made that abundantly clear to me. So that was funny hearing that again. But yeah, I mean, I can't blame him, number one, or any Kentucky fan really, if they feel that way. Cause it's like Carolina has owned this series as of lately, like in the Beamer era, ever since Beamer put on those stupid sunglasses. It has just been all South Carolina in this series. And quite frankly, these games really have not necessarily been close. So, yeah, I think Kentucky's got something to play for in this game. I talked about how Kentucky doesn't have any pressure coming in this game. I do still feel like that's the case because it's a different take. If Mark Stoops were here still, I think a different story. Like Stoops hasn't won this game in forever, and shoot, if he's still here, he's probably still on the hot seat in a lot of respects, much like Shane Beamer probably is right now. So I think the pressure would be on Kentucky if it's Stoops here, but it's Will Stein now. It's a different era, but like Wes said, there's still some players here that probably feel like, hey, like let's go out here and beat South Carolina because this has not happened here in quite a while. And I'm sure they see that what's going on with South Carolina right now, like they're probably thinking like, hey, maybe we could be the dagger for South Carolina's season right here with how they're playing.
18: Well, I think the pressure on them is to get a team that seems very gettable right now. Again, and we're inside the bubble, so we know what happens day in, day out. But everybody else outside of here says, you know, Shane Beamer's a dead man walking, and he might end up being. We don't know. But this seems like the most gettable this team has been, you know, in quite some time. And for Will Stein of Kentucky, that, you know, again, Stein doesn't have the prior history with Carolina, but this is a program that you feel like you can take a step past by beating this weekend and kind of leaving the rearview mirror in a lot of ways as you have more tougher games coming down the road. So this is what they view as a probably winnable game and one that they don't want to let slip through their fingers and say, ah, here we go again, of a team that got off to a great start and then ends up falling after, you know, South Carolina gets them.
16: Yeah, for sure, man. There is a certain amount of pressure that comes with that too, though. I think you're right. By the way, have you heard Nick and the guys, their tradition for Columbia?
18: I have not. Getting hit by the sprinkler?
16: Well, no, that too. They get a, I don't know if I can mention the name. They get an STP dipper every single time. And then they go to Tin Roof after the game.
17: Tin Roof is what he told me too. It's so funny.
18: All right. Well.
17: The night before, they go to Tin Roof.
18: Well,
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18: And welcome back in. 11 o'clock on your Thursday morning. It is the Gamecock Central Takeover Hour. Tyler Head, Wes Mitchell, and Chris Clark, along with you, inching closer to South Carolina and Kentucky, coming up on Saturday afternoon here, which you'll be able to listen to on 107.5 The Game. And we were recapping the end of the hour conversation there with Nick Roush in that last segment, and he did bring up a really good point. It does feel kind of weird that this game is going to be played in the middle of the afternoon, because it just kind of seems like a signature for the longest time that these two teams always play at night. Now, unfortunately, if we have another weather delay, that could push this game to being a night game. Fingers crossed that doesn't happen, but it's weird to think this game's going to kick in somewhat daylight on Saturday.
1: Yeah, how nervous is Nick going to be, though, if this thing gets delayed and all of a sudden? Because I'm telling you, I think Nick wakes up in the middle of the night
18: cold sweat
1: and just has actual nightmares about Williams-Price Stadium. And, you know, I know Gamecock fans like to give the KSR guys a hard time. KSR guys like to give South Carolina guys a hard time, but like there is actually some very real respect for the atmosphere. Again, I said earlier, I was listening to their podcast earlier. There is a ton of respect for the difference-making aspect of Williams-Brice Stadium. And Kentucky has seen that thing at night, and they've seen it really lately, not with South Carolina with a ton of momentum as a program, but they've seen it where South Carolina fans are just really rabid for any type of win, right? Like, this has been a get-right game for South Carolina. It was a get-right game last year. You know, they were coming off of a couple of losses. You blow out Kentucky. Kentucky turns the ball over. You know, you can go back a couple of years ago, Spencer Rattler hitting the late-game touchdown to Xavier Leggett, and, you know, that was when Darude was in town, and that was a team that was fighting for bowl eligibility. That game actually kept bowl eligibility alive. But, you know, it's not like South Carolina's been sitting there at 5-0 and excitement is at a fever pitch. It's more been South Carolina fans almost hyping themselves up into a reason to, you know, to cheer. And Kentucky's just been on the bad end of that.
2: Did y'all get a final score prediction from Nick?
18: I don't think he gave a final score.
1: No, but he said he's picking South Carolina.
2: No, he's not.
1: That's what he said. Yeah. That's what he said. But how nervous is he going to be when this thing gets delayed and it ends up being a night game anyway?
2: Yeah, he will be.
18: He's just pacing for an hour and a half waiting for this thing to start.
1: It's like it just can't kick off until it's dark out.
2: I visualize, like, you're talking

0: Inchy, it's one of those things where, you know, and I think we always have to remind people, like, there are levels to this, and so this is not a shot at him at all. The last two quarterbacks you have played are just dynamic football players. Like, they are game-changing football players. And so if you're South Carolina, you're facing a guy who just isn't quite that, right? Isn't quite to that level. Now, you look at what he's done, and I was talking to a buddy of mine who's you know, in the business on kind of the scouting side, and he's like, man, but Minchie knows who he is. And, you know, I think guys get labeled game manager. That's probably not fair. It has like a super negative connotation. But this is a guy who's come in. He has just one interception through his first four games. He's thrown eight touchdowns. He's been pretty efficient. You know, I think Nick explained it like, okay, he's probably had 10 or 11, you know, good quarters of the quarters he's played so far this year. And other times, but it hasn't been that he's been just turning the ball over or making huge mistakes. It's been more along the lines of, you know, just not seeing receivers, not trusting it to, you know, maybe being a little late on a read. Pretty typical stuff for a guy who, yes, is older than those other guys, but just does not have a ton of game reps. And, you know, they were talking about it on their podcast, like, hey, there's some stuff here where there's room for improvement. But what does that look like if he does improve? You know, like, you could be talking about, I mean, it's certainly a better quarterback situation for Kentucky than they've had as of late. You know, like, ever since, I guess, I'm trying to think, am I forgetting somebody? Will Levis was probably, when they just went through this stretch of just new quarterback after new quarterback, they just couldn't hit on finding the right guy, you know, ever since Will Levis was there. So now it kind of feels like even if he's not quite as dynamic as a Keelan Russell, a Kemario Taylor, he's played well. He's got some ability to him. And, Chris, I tell you, though, the one other thing that does work a little bit in your favor if you're South Carolina is not that he's a statue, but this is not Keelan Russell. This is not Kemario Taylor in the run game. And,
1: yes,
0: you know, you're talking about someone, he'll escape the pocket. He's got, you know, a little bit of kind of functional escapability to him, but his longest run this year, you know, against Power Four teams is 4 yards. So that kind of tells you he's got a 17 yarder, I think, in game one, but when they've played SEC teams, you know, he has not been a threat in the run game.
1: Well, and if you're South Carolina, to go back to a line we always use, can you make that matter? You know, this is a team that, what does South Carolina have? I think 10 sacks in 4 games. Now, sacks, I remember Nick Saban's rant back in the day. In the NFL, there's no stat that says sacks are critical to winning or losing a game. But, you know, on the other hand, guys, we can look back and look at a bunch of situations where South Carolina was maybe a second, a half second away from affecting the quarterback or getting a sack, and the result has been a big play or a touchdown for the other team. So, you know, with someone who's not quite as mobile, can that help you, you know, get more pressure? Can it create some situations where you can get more turnovers? That's another storyline that we've seen with this defense. Sometimes you can live with teams moving the ball, but you can't live with, you know, wide open busts for touchdowns. That's one problem you got to clean up no matter what. But we also have seen some situations where if guys are wide open, it's kind of hard to create turnovers, right? You go back to the first pass that Kemario Taylor threw in the Mississippi State game. It's tight quarters defense, not literally quarters defense, but tight defense, I should say. And the DB gets there, you know, challenges, contests the catch, ball gets popped up in the air, and you got guys flying to the football, and you get an interception, right? But in that same game, we saw a bust. We saw a couple man coverage losses. In the Alabama game, we saw guys running wide open. It's hard to create turnovers when you're not affecting the quarterback and when you're not in the position that you need to be defensively in the secondary. So those are things that South Carolina's got to clean up in this game to make them matter. Now, will it be a great opportunity for them because Kenny Minchie's not quite as mobile? That has to be the hope. Guys, too, another thing, too, when you look at this offense just as a whole with Kentucky, I mean, they've got a lot of guys who are experienced, and they've got a lot of guys who are talented players.

0: know, I think I knew a lot of the guys, but when you go up and down and look at the backgrounds, you know, they've got, I think, four transfers on the offensive line that came from Tennessee, Baylor, Ohio State, Alabama. You know, you look at their receivers, they have an Oklahoma transfer. Look at running back CJ Baxter from Texas, former five-star. Like, this is a team that has a good bit of talent. Now, some of them are just guys who haven't put it together yet, but we have a lot of examples of guys that were big-time recruits who had not put it together at other schools, and then they go to South Carolina and they start putting it together or do put it together. So this is still a Kentucky team that, you know, I think maybe it's not your typical Kentucky roster from, you know, 10 years ago. This is still a team, even with the first-year head coach, that I think assembled a good bit of talent that will come into Columbia on Saturday.
1: And going back to your point about getting pressure on Kenny Minchie, which hasn't been an easy thing to do this year, and that's due in large part because of the offense they run, which, again, Will Stein has a big hand in, but Joe Sloan is their offensive coordinator and calling the plays. Kenny Minchie has the shortest depth of target of any quarterback in the SEC at only 7.4 yards, and he also has the third quickest throw time at 2.59 seconds in the SEC. So he's not sitting back there waiting for things to develop downfield a lot. It's a lot of short, quick throws, getting things out to guys in the flat and stuff like that by design. And it's obviously working for them. So you're going to have to be even more disciplined when it comes to rushing him, because he's just not going to sit there and give you a lot of time to get to him on Saturday.
2: Yeah, and you know, you'd love to be able to take that away, but at the same time, if you're South Carolina, you have to find a way to protect against the deep ball, even if this is not a team that has done a ton of that, because, I thought Beamer kind of echoed something that we had just talked about on Tuesday, you know, when he said, hey, teams are aware of what issues we've had in the secondary now. Teams are aware of the bus, and you're going to see those different concepts really until you can clean that up. And I think if you go back and look at what Alabama did, you know, that's a matter of Grubbs, their OC, I think, seeing some things Mississippi State was able to attack and then saying, hey, we can do that too. Now, you know, from what Tyler's saying, like, that's not necessarily been Kentucky's MO. So that may be a key to the game right there. Can an offense that has not necessarily been built on vertical passing game, can they, even if there are opportunities, like we're looking at it from a South Carolina standpoint, can you shore up some of those things down the field? From a Kentucky standpoint, it's okay. Can you make it matter? Can you make it matter from a Kentucky standpoint to where you can hit those plays? If you do, then it's probably another potentially long day for South Carolina on defense. If you don't, then, maybe everything adjusts quite a bit in terms of the final score, because this is a South Carolina defense that has actually been, I would say, pretty good at stopping the run, and has been especially good at stopping the run when you just kind of consider the, you know, how bad they've been in the deep passing game. Like, they, it's kind of been night and day compared to how they combat the two different ways of attacking them.
1: We'll keep previewing Kentucky, including looking back on last year's game, which was the last time Carolina won a game in conference play. That's coming up next, Gamecock Central Takeover Hour, here on your Thursday on The Game.
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10: This is a News 13 Network weather update. I'm meteorologist Hannah Rahner. Temperatures for this afternoon look very similar to what we had yesterday, which means we're still looking at an above average day with temps in the mid 80s. The humidity is still there, but not like it is during the summertime. Another mostly sunny and dry day, the low is 70 degrees tonight, well above average. 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
5: Lenoris, pistol formation. Harbor goes to the right side. Three wide receivers in that direction. Running it with Faison. 5. Touchdown, Carolina. Touchdown, Rasul Faison. A 12-yard touchdown run. That opened it up, Tommy. The first time tonight, a real crease for the running back transfer, and he paid off.
0: Welcome back in. It is the Gamecock Central Takeover Hour. Tyler, West, and Chris on your Thursday here on the game. That was 370 days ago, Rasul Faison taking in the 12-yard touchdown run to give South Carolina, or tie the game, excuse me, South Carolina and Kentucky 7-7. Carolina would then go on to pick up the 35-13 win. And unfortunately, guys, that was the last time that Carolina won a conference game. They would lose all the ones down the stretch. You know, the only other game they won last year was, of course, the Coastal Carolina game in the next last week of the regular season. So it's been over a calendar year since you've won a game in conference. Kentucky's coming back in here on Saturday night. You're hoping to recapture some of that same magic from 1 year ago and get yourself just back in the win column in general. As I said at the beginning of the show, stop the bleeding of the past 2 weeks. And again, Kentucky's been a good team for you to beat the past handful of years, and hopefully that continues Saturday.
1: Yeah, I mean, I think Kentucky has, like I said, it's just been a get-right game for you. They have been your one consistent team the last 4 years to find a win against and, you know, just potentially try to find some type of momentum. And, you know, even I think you can go back. I very specifically remember a game fairly late in the Muschamp era where, you know, the heat had really started to ratchet up on him and his hot seat, and Kentucky was coming to town. And this was not the year he got let go. It was the year before, and there were people starting to say, hey, if, you know, if he doesn't win this game, he needs to be let go. And, you know, South Carolina rushed for like 250 yards or something and really just dominated Kentucky in that game. So this has been the one program the last few years that you've been able to hold your hat on being able to go beat. And, you know, but there's certainly it feels like there's a different type of pressure on it this time around. And, you know, I think, guys, just very, very important for South Carolina to start this game pretty quick and to get off to some type of good start, because I think what we need to see this week is, what is the psyche of the football team right now? Are they in rally the troops mode, or are they in a mode where if something goes bad early that, you know, it's going to be tough for them to deal with that adversity? Oh. Did we lose Chris?
0: I think Chris needs to unmute himself.
2: Look at that game last year. South Carolina ran the ball decently, right? Like, I remember a lot of fans being upset when Shane Beamer touted how Matt Fuller came in at the end of the game and kind of put the game away. But that's what you needed, you know? I mean, that's what you needed in that game. They only had 3.7 yards per carry, but you had 178 rushing yards. The biggest difference in that game was you had a guy in Cutter Bowley who, I remember we were all talking about it, like, this is the first, you know, instance of him going on the road as a true, as a freshman starter. This is going to be his first opportunity to have to go on the road. And South Carolina did make that matter. You know, they were able to rattle him. Guys, the turnovers, 4 Kentucky turnovers, none for South Carolina. And to take it back to this season, that has been significant, I think, in the early going, in the first two conference games. Gamecocks have not been able to force the turnovers to the level that we're accustomed to seeing. And it's not just like a perception, right? Just statistically, Clayton White's defenses, even if they're giving up points, they have been really good at creating turnovers basically every year since he's been here. They haven't happened yet. Clayton White yesterday expressing some frustration about that. And of course, South Carolina hasn't been particularly good actually protecting the football as well. So I'm with you, Wes. I think a fast start is something that you really need to have in this game. Now, some people may say, well, they got off to a pretty fast start against Mississippi State too, and look where that turned out. I think this is a different game, a different challenge in how the game is going to play out. But you don't want this one to be one where, you know, you're looking up in the third quarter and, you know, you've turned the ball over a few times. You haven't been able to get the ball off Kentucky. This is a game that you absolutely need a fast start in.
0: Well, and I think it's also important, too, to keep your fans in it, right? We talked about what Nick mentioned last hour of how much respect Kentucky has or at least the fan base has, for the environment that Williams-Brice is. And yeah, it's, you know, going to be raining, so that's going to put a damper on things a little bit. But we know this is a fan base that's kind of fed up right now, right? And at the first sign of adversity, they're probably not going to be as energized as they otherwise would be. So if you find yourself down in a 14-3 hole in the first half, guess what? Then you're not going to have as much of a home field advantage as you had when the game started. You know what I mean? So giving these fans a reason to stay engaged and stay energized could be a big factor in this game on Saturday as well, which goes back to the point of making sure you don't let this game get away from you early and you yourself get out to an early lead and hopefully hold on to it.
1: Yeah, I think it's the psyche of the team, the psyche of the fan base right now. Even just though the style of football that both these teams play right now, you know, I don't know if we would have come into the season thinking this was going to be the case, but guys, this has been a run first football team. Like, that's where they've had their success on offense. And so if you're winning a game and you can run the football, obviously that plays into your favor. You keep the clock moving. You kind of control the, you know, you keep the pressure on your opponent in terms of the score and the time left. And Kentucky, likewise, you know, they've come in and they've kind of fixed their run game, too. They've got, I think, a three-headed monster of guys that are all pretty good and, you know, maybe all bring a little bit different skill set to the game, too. So whoever has the lead and then is able to just lean on their rushing attack, we know South Carolina, it's been well-documented, has had struggles in the passing game. So you don't really want to be in a position where, as the game progresses, you got off to a poor start, and then you have to keep throwing the football to try to play catch up, because that just has not really fit your MO so far.
2: Yeah, I mean, how frustrating is it, guys, when you look back at how the, you know, these teams have a common opponent in Alabama, and I'm not going like transitive property here, right? But South Carolina had less than 20 points against Alabama. So did Kentucky. You look at what Kentucky did. They were 1 of 14 on third down, and they had 63 rushing yards. Well, the difference was Bama against Kentucky had 3 turnovers. One of them was a pick six. For South Carolina, you look at that Bama game and frankly, guys, the Mississippi State game, like the offense, I know it's easy to say South Carolina's offense has been, they're horrible. They move the ball against Bama. They had turnovers. They had a pick six. They bogged down in the red area or right before the red area way too often. Again, 3 drives in the first 4, and you walk away with 3 points. Can't beat a good team doing that. This offense has moved the ball primarily through the rushing attack. You don't have to be a super, super explosive team, although that'd be nice. What South Carolina has to do is hit some of the layups in the passing game that they've been missing. Guys that are open, short passes, you know, being more accurate with the football. The receivers, yeah, they're going to have to help out Lenoris every now and then with a contested catch, because that's what you're going to get in the league. And then in this league, and on the other side, you know, defensively, at some point, I think you're going to have to start forcing some turnovers to avoid these long days that they've been having.
1: Yeah, and I think that's something we haven't mentioned yet, but definitely need to. The third down conversions for Kentucky, not just a problem for them against Alabama. That's been a problem for them pretty much all season long. If anything, if you're going to kind of look at this Kentucky team and say, you know, they've been better than we thought, but what are their biggest issues? What are their things that if they're going to continue to have a potentially like special surprise season that they have to clean up? Nick brought up one of them. That's special teams. They have not been great on special teams, and they have been terrible on third downs. Terrible on third downs on offense, terrible on third downs on defense. And for a team that's running the football, you actually don't expect that, because you kind of think, well, if you're running the football well, that you'll be in makeable second downs, then makeable third downs. Just, you know, statistically, if you're in a bunch of third and fours, you're going to have a much better chance to convert those. And, you know, that just has not been the case. Even this past week against South Alabama, they were having good success on first and second down, but they were not converting their third downs at a high enough clip. Something to keep an eye on. Two teams that at times have struggled with third downs on both sides of the ball. Got to be a huge, write it in marker, circle it, big key on Saturday.
0: Again, things get rolling Saturday morning. Gamecocks game day, myself and Elijah Campbell sponsored by Lexington Health over at Frenzies of Columbia there at 1227 Rosewood, then kickoff at 4:15. Of course, you can listen to right here on 107.5 The Game as well. We'll come back. Yesterday, we asked the question, who are the top five players for South Carolina so far this season? We'll answer that on the other side. It is the Gamecock Central Takeover Hour on your Thursday on The Game.
3: Wow, what a play. 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Columbia, Charleston, Florence, and Myrtle Beach.

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7: Welcome back in. Gamecock Central Takeover Hour here on your Thursday on The Game. Tyler, Wes, and Chris along with you as we head into another game on Saturday. It's your next chance to win the Special Teams Touchdown Giveaway brought to you by Lawyer Lisa, where $100 goes in the pot each and every game. And when the Gamecocks score another Special Teams Touchdown like they did earlier on this year with Vakari Swain against Towson, you can win all the money in the pot that is now up to $300. 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Yesterday when we were out at Cobblestone for Pro Swings event, which obviously, again, had a great time out there, we ended up towards the end of the show bringing up, you know, who the best players on this team have been through four games so far this year. So I gave you guys the homework assignment to come up with your own top five list. Doesn't have to be in particular order of who you believe the best five players for South Carolina have been so far this year. What have you guys got?
8: Well, as always, much like in Mr. Good's calculus class, did not do my homework, but I have enough baseline knowledge to that I have an answer for you, Tyler.
7: Chris, so, we have to come up with some kind of detention or something for Wes. He's repeatedly not doing his homework.
8: If you don't do your homework and you still get 100 on the quiz, does it really matter? I'm going to say no. So
7: it's about accountability.
8: But
7: Wes,
8: I'm the one who posed the question to you guys. So in this sense, y'all need to come up with a top five. But
7: I have a top five.
8: So I've got some guys that just jumped off the page to me. There's four guys that I think were actually fairly easy in my mind because they just instantly came to mind. And for me, that's Tommy Wadurjai at defensive tackle. You know, to me, that's Vakari Swain, just because I think he's played a pretty strong corner, but also has already has punt return for touchdown for you, just has been just a phenomenal overall player for you. I think he's a top five player in terms of how he's performed so far. The other two guys that instantly came to mind would be Matt Fuller on offense. I think he's the most improved player on the team to this point. He's been really, really good. And actually, guys, I would go with Darius Gray. You know, I know he's a true freshman, but the job he's been able to do to step in and has played both tackle spots at this point, has played them well, has not let the moment get to him. He is certainly in my top five. And the final spot I really kind of struggle with a little bit because nobody else just jumped off the page to me, and I think there's several directions you could go with that. But, man, I actually think when you just look at what he's done with the opportunities, you could make a pretty good case at this point for Donovan Murph on offense. And, you know, I don't know if it's quite been as consistent as you would want, but I would also actually make a decent case for Justin Okoronkwo. We've talked a lot about this linebacking core, and, you know, it hasn't quite been overall what we thought, but J.O. has been pretty good this year. So I guess that's six, but I'm going to put a tie for Murph and J.O.
9: Okay. My list, you're not going to be surprised, is pretty similar. I might workshop them as I go, because I kind of had trouble narrowing it down to five. Vicari is definitely one for me. His presence as a punt returner, what he gives you. You'd love for him, guys, to break one against an SEC opponent. Like what kind of boost would that give you in any given game? But I think he's played perfect, no. But I think he's played well at corner. I mean, remember, this is his first time stepping into that you are the guy at corner type of role. And I think he's done that very well. The other ones that I thought of, and I did think of J.O., I'm still not sure if I'm putting him in there at number five or not as I work through this. The offensive side of the ball has been more impressive than the defense so far in conference play overall. And so I feel like you got to go with more guys on offense. So Fuller's an obvious one. Guys, I thought about – you're talking about limited opportunity guys like Donovan Murph. How about Jabri Coleman? You know, he's gone from the fifth running back to the second. He's now the number two guy. He's done some really good things when he's given the opportunity. So he's kind of another fringe one. Darius Gray was one for me. Kojo Poku on the offensive line, I think, has to be in there. So let me back up now and try to – so Vicari – on defense,
7: mm-hmm.
9: Kojo Poku, Darius Gray, I think Jakarius Peak probably gets into this top five that week. Matt Fuller. Who do I go for with five? I do think you probably throw J.O. in there. You know, and he's out there a lot more, so you probably put him in there.
8: So what are your final five?
9: I had trouble naming them once. Now I got to name them again.
7: You have Vicari.
9: Vicari, J.O., mm-hmm. Matt Fuller,
7: yep,
9: Poku.
7: And Gray,
9: yeah.
7: Yeah, solid top five. My five features a lot of the same guys that you had. Matthew Fuller, again, for what he's done in this kind of revamp run game. Tommy Walk, again, as we talk about, especially on the defensive line, you don't always get a lot of shine, but he has made you notice 13 with the plays that he's made so far this year. Darius Gray, for just coming in as a true freshman and earning a starting role on the offensive line, but through four games, I think he's given up two pressures and one sack so far. So really, really good job there. Justin O as well on the defensive side of things had that phenomenal game where he was playing out of his mind against Mississippi State a couple weeks ago. And one guy you guys haven't included on this list that I have on mine, but Anthony Addison as well. Now, pass rush needs to be more consistent overall, but you talk about somebody that's making the most of his opportunities when he is getting back there and getting pressure. He's doing that. He's getting tons of pressures in every single game. He's got three sacks through four games so far this year. Would have had another one that if it hadn't gotten turned over by that penalty, by Judge a couple weeks ago against Mississippi State. And really, when we talked coming into this year about what this pass rush was going to be, we knew Dylan was likely going to be out for the first couple games, and we didn't obviously see the suspension coming. But I think a lot of us looked at, like, Caleb Herring as like, okay, this is a guy that might kind of lead that room without Stewart out there. And we've seen good things from a lot of guys in that room, including Herring and Julian Walker. But I feel like Anthony Addison has really made his presence known through four games this year, which I don't know if everybody saw coming before the season.
8: Yeah, I have lots of thoughts. First one being, I like including Anthony. If Ant can finish some of these plays, dude, he's got more pressures than anybody on the entire team. And at one point, I haven't looked at it lately, but he was tied for fifth in the SEC overall in pressures individually, and for a guy who really was not, you know, he was playing but wasn't playing maybe as much as some other guys that he was up against in that category. Right now, his big issue has just been he has not completed tackles. He's got four missed tackles already this year, and I think has, at least according to PFF, four tackles. So half of the opportunities, like, he could have doubled his number of times he's been able to get somebody on the ground. If he can do that, the numbers will only improve. I'm going to give myself a strike because I could have and should have included Poku. But I'm also going to give Chris a strike because he's been the president of the Tomiwa Club during the offseason and then didn't include Tommy on his list. So
9: yeah,
8: I'm going to give him he gets a B for his list instead of an A for not including 13.
9: Yeah. I definitely need to revise my. When I was sitting there, I mean, what told me what was the first guy you mentioned? I was like, yeah, he's on my list. And then somehow I left him out. Maybe it's been a long week, guys. Well, told me what was 100% on my list.
7: Now, did you write your list down or did you just do it off the top of your head?
9: It's in my head.
7: Okay. See, writing it down probably helps.
9: probably a good. Tyler. That's probably, I mean, yeah.
7: I was just saying. Yeah.
9: No, you're right. Yeah. You're right.
8: I don't think Tyler was being passive aggressive, but it just sounded so bad. You know, it probably helped, Chris, if you wrote that down.
7: I wasn't trying to be passive aggressive. Tell me, but, advice.
9: I've said, like, Tomiwa has been the best player on the defense, and possibly the best player on the team.
8: But he's not on your list, though.
7: We're going to have to.
9: He's on my list. I revised it.
7: We're going to have a conversation about you leading his fan club at this point in time.
8: Yep. Hurtful.
9: The board's kicking me off as president.
7: Yeah, yeah. They're gonna have a meeting about your future. Let us know your top five list of who's been the best through four games so far for South Carolina. 803-404-6100 on the Nastapool Law Firm text line. We'll come back and wrap up the hour. 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
11: I don't want to hear anyone make the case that the New York Yankees are better right now without Aaron Judge. Who cares that Ben Rice might have to play first base if Aaron Judge comes back? Who cares that the Yankee lineup was excellent against Boston in two games in the wild card series? The bottom line is this. Aaron Judge is the best player in the American League. And Aaron Judge makes the Yankees better, and too many good players is a great problem to have. I'm Nick Costa.
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7: Welcome back in. It is the Gamecock Central Takeover Hour. Tyler West and Chris wrapping things up here on your Thursday on The Game. Again, tomorrow we'll give our final thoughts on the Kentucky game, buy or sell and all that, and go into the weekend hoping South Carolina can pull things out and get things back on track with the win against the number 24 Wildcats. We're heading on the road for the bye week to take on a very, very tough Florida Gators team coming up next weekend. We were talking in the last segment there about top five players for South Carolina so far this year. And yes, I know through, you know, a 2-2 start of the year and 0-2 in conference play, a little bit tougher to figure out a list of five guys. Maybe it's been in years past, but certainly plenty of viable candidates there. And a lot of people here texting in have a lot of similar candidates. I have a lot of similar players on their list as well, but a couple others that people want to throw in there. I have one texter here, saying you also have to include, a guy like Noah Clark, who also coming in as a true freshman and has made his presence known as well. Now, again, Tommy Wall has done more on the interior of the defensive line the first couple games, but you notice big number 64, the deep freezer, or 65, the deep freezer, when he's out there, that's for sure.
8: Yeah, I'm really, really upset that we didn't know his nickname until the broadcast gave out that information a couple weeks ago. But, yeah, Noah is awesome. You know, we've talked about all offseason, you know, the four or five freshmen that have a chance to impact this team. He was definitely one of them, and he's been right there in the mix, has held his own, you know, despite stepping into SEC play. And despite, you know, you have Gabe Brown-Lodindy has been out. Kelby Collins had to leave the Alabama game early, missed quite a bit of time in that one. And, you know, for both those guys, you know, to miss time, that meant more reps for Noah. Stepped right in like it was nothing and held his own, which, you know, I think you get a little extra credit if you're Noah Clark, if you're Darius Gray, to be able to play two just super physical positions, you know, as true freshmen. Very, very impressive.
9: You know, Julian Walker's done some good things. Does he get that freshman kind of bump, right, for being able to come in as a true freshman? It helps when you're physically put together like him, being, what, 6'6", 255, as opposed to being a guy that comes in that has to be a little bit more developmental, just from like a frame standpoint. Kelby Collins, guys, I think is, you know, I'll admit, like, Kelby being out there first early in the season was a little bit surprising to me, just because I thought, you know, it'd be Gabe, who was also out there early. Gabe's been hurt, you know, a little bit, and so that's created even more snaps for Kelby, but he's been good. I mean, guys, really, you can make compelling cases for probably any of the starters on the offensive line, too. You know, that has been, which is crazy to say. It is so, in one way, it's awesome to be able to say this, and another, it stinks to be talking about this with South Carolina sitting there 0-2 in SEC play. The offensive line has been a strength of this team. Like, think about that. Now, on one hand, like, they've just been pretty good. On the other, they also, like, get some extra credit because some of the other areas of this team that we thought would be better or maybe even suspected might have some issues, but they've had more issues than even we thought, you know, have kind of fallen behind them. But, you know, we mentioned Poku, we mentioned Gray. You know, Peak, now that he's back and he played the most snaps that he's played against Alabama, I have a feeling he'll be up there. But, you know, some of the other guys up there who have rotated in and played and started, you know, you can make compelling cases for them, too, to be up there.
7: Another texter weighs in and says we need to include Mason Love on this list as well. And he's top 50 in the nation in punt average. And actually, this past weekend against Alabama, four times he punted, he averaged almost 50 yards per punt. against the Crimson Tide. So, again, kind of an underrated aspect of the team, but definitely when you call on your punter, you want him to go out there and be able to boot the ball that way.
8: I can't put the punter on there.
9: I know. I thought about it, and I was like, nope, not going
7: to
9: do it.
7: Well, Mike wants to put the punter on there.
8: So. Mike can put him on there. I can't put him on there. hey, if Malik hadn't have hit the upright, I mean, he was starting to build a little case. Malik Orson.
7: Very true. Good point.
9: Can you put a kicker on there? If you can't put the punter, can you put the kicker?
8: Hey, kickers score points.
7: If the kicker isn't missing his field goals, and again, if he hadn't missed that one on Saturday, you could have made a case for him, because like so many of these other things that we're talking about, major concern coming into the year was what the heck the kicker situation is going to be, and Orson, save for that one kick, has done a good job.
8: And it was such a, I know close doesn't count, but such a narrow miss. I think when you're evaluating, you know, a kicker and if he's doing his job, all those things, yeah, you need to make your field goals. But all things considered, I think when you look at his body of work so far, right, like he's kicked the ball well. And, you know, that's something very clearly was an issue or a question leading all the way up to game week. They were adding late kickers. And, you know, I think here's the thing, guys. If you had told, I won't say me, if you had told any Gamecock fan or media person that Matt Fuller would arguably be one of the best players on the team, that the run game would be off the charts better than anybody could have expected, and that the O-line was giving Sellers a clean pocket on 70% of his dropbacks, and that the kicker battle had pretty much been sort of settled, you'd be like, man, South Carolina's probably 3-1 or 4-0 right now.
7: Right, booking tickets to the playoff already at this point. We'll see if things turn around on Saturday. We'll give our final previews coming up tomorrow on the Friday show. Coming up next, halftime show here in the game.
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26: Live from Chicago, it's Black and Abdallah. And Abdallah, it's the greatest time of year, right? You got baseball playoffs. You got the NFL in full swing. A good Thursday night game tonight with the Browns and the Steelers. You can listen to the game right here on Westwood One Sports. And yesterday in the NFL, that's where we start. A big trade in the NFL. The Dallas Cowboys have traded for Joey Porter Jr. They send a 27 sixth round pick and a 28 second rounder to the Steelers, as Joey Porter Jr. now joins the Dallas Cowboys, a team that sitting at 1-2, heading to Houston this weekend for a matchup in a game that they need after they dropped on Sunday against the Ravens in Brazil against Baltimore. That, you know, some of the conversation we've talked about with Dallas to this point this season is the expectations and the pressure around the coaching staff and around this team, because we expected them to be better defensively. They should be. They have not been to this point through 3 weeks.
27: No, they haven't been. And this is a team that wanted to add to their defense in the offseason, wanted to improve their defense because their offense was going to be good. Their offense, regardless, was going to be a strength of the team. Dak Prescott, when healthy, is always in the MVP conversation. The offense is always a top, you know, half of the league, top 10 in the league unit. But the defense has always been lacking. You don't want to have to count on Dak and the rest of the team to put up 30, 35 points a game just to keep up with what your defense is giving up. And so far, through 3 weeks of the season, the defense has been a detriment to the team. So you go out, you've got a disgruntled player. He's, my back. He doesn't want to play. He's holding out for a new deal.
26: Is that a direct quote from Joey Porter Jr.?
27: Joey Porter Jr., when asked for comments about his holdout, he went, my back. And he is traded for a couple picks, but with
26: Is the back now okay?
27: Does he
26: get to Dallas and then it's great?
27: According to Adam Schefter, he could be available to play as early as Sunday against the Texans. But with no new deal yet imminent, right? Like, no, there's no new deal. Like, because the Cowboys have a lot of money on the books still. They did free up some money. They do have, like, enough cap space to negotiate a deal with Joey Porter. But this goes back to a problem with Porter and the Steelers, where Porter wanted a significant portion of his contract guaranteed, more than the Steelers usually do for players. And the problem is that the Steelers made the exception for TJ Watt. And Porter said, if you made the exception for him, why aren't you making the exception for me? Now, Porter believes he's the same caliber of player as TJ Watt. The Steelers believe differently. And so that's where the standoff was. And when reached for comment, Porter went, "Oh, my back," and wasn't playing for the first three games.
26: I don't think they actually reached for comment.
27: And I'm just saying, when reached for his comment, he went, "Oh, my back," and hasn't been playing for three games.
26: Sure.
27: And so now he, you know, you have a disgruntled player, and now he's on the Cowboys, and all of a sudden his back's better. And so he could suit up as early as Sunday as the Cowboys in essentially a must-win situation at 1-2. Face the Texans.
26: Okay, a couple of notes to add to the context of it, right? Like, a lot of this is context. He was disgruntled, didn't want to play because of the contract he was looking to get from the Steelers. You're in a new spot, though. Maybe that context changes. Maybe you'll play and you'll be okay with it. Ed Werder has covered the Cowboys for a long time. He reports this morning on social media, this is what he wrote. A source confirms that, like his teammate George Pickens, newly acquired Cowboys corner Joey Porter Jr. is fine playing in Dallas without a contract extension. He's willing to play it out because the Cowboys are the team he most wanted to play for if he was leaving Pittsburgh.
27: Hmm.
26: So, like I said, context and everything is different based on the different locations, right? In Pittsburgh, he didn't want to play. He wanted a new deal. Well, now I'm in Dallas.
27: All of a sudden.
26: Sure. If George Pickens is, okay, all right, then I'm good playing it out as well. I would also say for Dallas, this only adds pressure to the conversation we've had all week.
27: Hmm.
26: The conversation we've had all week is how this Dallas Cowboys team is built to win right now. Hmm. And

0: giving up draft capital that maybe it's not worth it. If you're going after that quarterback, if you're going after an offensive skill position player, sometimes that stuff works out. Usually, I think in NFL trades, you always want to be the team getting back draft capital.
1: Mm-hmm.
0: That's the key. That's how you win almost every single trade in NFL history, at least in the last like 20 years. It's the teams that get back the draft capital. Those are the teams that actually succeed in the long run. And so when you look at this, the Cowboys add Porter Jr. They have a defense that has struggled to this point in the season.
1: Struggled?
0: Here's some stats, all right? Opponents' yards per play, 27th. Opponents' points per game, 25th. Passing yards per play, 14th. Middle of the pack, not terrible. Rushing yards per play. Dallas is 31st. Sacks per game, 30th.
1: Mm-hmm.
0: I would say, looking at the stats, I don't know if help in the secondary is necessary. Well, what is necessarily the part of the defense that's struggling? The part of the defense that's struggling is the front four and the front eight and stopping the run and getting to the quarterback.
1: Yeah.
0: That is what is killing this mm-hmm. defense to this point this season.
1: Yeah. They're 32nd in EPA per play. That's dead last on defense. Like, they're bad. They're really bad. And like you said, is this just, and I feel like Jerry Jones would say this. This
0: Micah.
1: Is very, this is,
0: what
1: is
0: about
1: this
0: Micah?
1: Just, is this just lipstick on a pig? Like, you know what I mean? Because you said they're not like, they're
0: Jerry
1: not
0: would say something like that.
1: They're
0: yes.
1: not getting pressure on the quarterback. And is this a move because, and hear me out, is this because the 3-0 Raiders aren't willing to part with Max Crosby? And because Max Crosby says, I ain't leaving a team that's 3-0 right now.
0: Right.
1: Because we know that the Cowboys want Max Crosby.
0: We both thought the big trade that would take place in season would be Cowboys going after Crosby.
1: And now they're not going to do that. And so Joey Porter getting help in the secondary, to me, yes, that puts way more pressure on the coaching staff. Puts way more pressure on this team to win now. You have to win now. If you miss the playoffs, we talked about coaches on the hot seat. We had our list of hot boys yesterday. Guys on the hot seat.
0: You had your list of hot boys.
1: I had my list of hot boys. And Brian Schottenheimer was right on that list of coaches on the hot seat.
0: Yes, he was.
1: This moves him up the list. Top two boys on the hot seat. It's him and Jim Harbaugh right now. Top two on the hot seat. No, dude, if you make these moves and you have four draft picks next year, what are you doing?
0: They're 1-2.
1: Okay.
0: They can win this weekend.
1: All right.
0: They're 2-2. It's
1: and
0: okay.
1: And if they don't?
0: The pressure turns up a little.
1: Yeah?
0: Pressure turns up a little because Dallas is supposed to be good.
1: Uh-huh.
0: And but here's the thing. In their division, we kind of discussed it yesterday. It feels like Philadelphia is not going to run away with this. So what, you're worried of a headless Giants team with no quarterback? The headless horseman, right? Like, Jameis Winston's the quarterback. So, like, okay, so the Giants win this weekend, they go to 3-1. What a surprise here in the league. But they don't have a quarterback.
1: No.
0: Like, Dallas shouldn't be worried about that, and neither should Philly. You can say that the pressure will turn up. There'll be heat. There'll be hot seat, whatever.
1: I understand that.
0: With that said, though, 1-3 is not death in
1: That's
0: this
1: fine.
0: Division because I don't think the Giants are running away, and I'm skeptical about Philly at this moment.
1: 1-3 might not be death. Winning the division might not be the end. We saw teams move on from their head coaches after losing playoff games. We saw teams move on from coaches after losing deep into the playoffs. Look at what the Bills did with Sean McDermott. Like, you've got the goals aren't just winning the division in Dallas, just making a wild card run in Dallas or making the playoffs as a wild card team in Dallas. You've made moves this year as the Dallas Cowboys to go to the Super Bowl. The goals this year, like to go into next season
0: sure.
1: with just four draft picks. This isn't a team that's just like, they've got goals as if they're the Rams.
0: Well, right. And like, but the Rams are built differently.
1: Yeah, exactly. This is full on F the picks moves that the Cowboys are making The problem is they're one of, through 3 weeks, they're still one of the worst defenses in the league. They can't get to the quarterback.

0: back, but they're adding help in the secondary when they should try to do everything to add help to the defensive line and doing everything they could to add Max Crosby.
1: Well, and they're a team that, you know, we knew what the story was going to be with the Cowboys going into the season. If they can improve just a little bit on defense, this team's going to be really good. Fortunately, if you have 7 seconds left on the clock, this team's defense isn't good enough to stop you, as we saw on Sunday against the Ravens.
2: Yeah.
1: So, I mean, it clearly feels like the same problems that the Cowboys had last season, where they get rid of defensive coordinator, bring in a new name, right? Like they've, and I think I read yesterday that people have pointed out that the defensive assignments that have been taking place are a joke for the Cowboys so far in the early season with the new defensive coordinator. So like it's one of those things where it's like, we knew what the problem was and they clearly haven't fixed it. Can they improve throughout this, you know, season, and can they be just middle of the pack? That's all we're asking of the Dallas Cowboys defense. Just be middle of the pack. Now you add Joey Porter Jr. to the secondary. Obviously that should help.
0: You would think. I don't know. I don't think it's going to be an instant addition. Now, listen, in a week one situation against a quarterback that likes to turn the ball over and take a bunch of bad sacks and hasn't really progressed in CJ Stroud from his rookie season, maybe. Maybe it helps in week one. But I don't know how much it's going to help in the long run when you needed to add help on your defensive line and not in the secondary. That's what I'm thinking. You can text the show 310-840-4910. You can also use that number to call us anytime you want to. From the 951, Joey Porter will become a bust on the Cal Bums. Like all the major trade moves they swing and
1: Cow
0: miss
1: bums.
0: On.
1: Cow Bums.
0: I love it.
1: That's outstanding. Well, yeah. I mean, there is no team that people would rather root against than the Dallas Cowboys.
0: Cow Bums.
1: So, Cow Bums. That's a great way to get things started here. Yeah. Black and Abdallah here on Westwood One Sports and the Westwood One Sports app. That's fantastic. You can always call or text us at 310-840-4910. 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here on Westwood One Sports and the Westwood One Sports app. So, yeah, I mean, the big news yesterday with the Cowboys making this deal for Joey Porter, and obviously, like, Pittsburgh's situation is interesting because are they surprising that they're 2-1 and they have a good game tonight against the Browns? I don't know, but they do their business in a specific way that the Steelers have always kind of conducted their business. And if they weren't willing to give the contract extension to Porter, it's smart for them to at least get back a second rounder in 28. Like that's going to be a great pick.
0: Mm-hmm.
1: Now, I think we both think the Cowboys the next 2 years will be a good team, but to get back a second rounder, a sixth in this upcoming draft in 27, I think it's a good trade for both sides if the Steelers were never going to give a contract to Porter.
0: Yeah, I think it's fine for them. You know, their defense has their 12th in EPA per play without him through 3 games. So they're not horrible right now. They're still a top half of the NFL defense. And I think you've seen through 3 games that when the offense has struggled for the first 2 games, they played really well last week against the Bengals, and the defense wasn't a strength. It was the offense that was a strength of the team. Through the first 2 games, it's kind of helped them a lot. And when the offense has struggled because McCarthy and Rodgers aren't really on the same page, and McCarthy and Rodgers is calling out McCarthy in the first 2 games, the defense has helped them a lot, even without Joey Porter. Last week, they changed a lot of things on offense. McCarthy changed the game plan. He changed how they were practicing, what they were calling, the way that they were pushing the ball down the field. And Aaron Rodgers looked like a completely different quarterback and was throwing the ball more down the field. And instead of just these short, you know, 2 to 3 yard passes and everything at the line of scrimmage, we'll see if they continue to do that tonight against the Browns. But at least in a very small sample size of 3 games, it didn't look like the Steelers were missing Joey Porter a whole heck of a lot.
1: No, it didn't. And I think that's why you look at the way that they've played and the win, you know, last weekend against Cincinnati. It was a big win for the Pittsburgh Steelers. Now tonight, they've got a good matchup tonight, Thursday Night Football. You can listen to the game 8:15 Eastern, right here on Westwood One Sports. Steelers and the Browns. Can't wait for that game this evening, which is kind of surprising. Didn't think that that would be a marquee game that we'd be looking forward to before the season started. But on the field tonight, does Cleveland need this game more than Pittsburgh? We'll talk about that coming up next. Into Sports Cards, four of them are sold every second on Whatnot.
0: Whatnot is the largest live shopping marketplace in the U.S. So instead of scrolling through listings, you're stepping into live shows. 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
12: This is a News 13 Network weather update. I'm meteorologist Hannah Rahner. Temperatures for this afternoon look very similar to what we had yesterday, which means we're still looking at an above average day with temps in the mid-80s. The humidity is still there, but not like it is during the summertime. Another mostly sunny and dry day, the low is 70 degrees tonight, well above average. 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
15: Boston Red Sox manager Chad Tracy, officially the anti-Grady Little. Little famously left Pedro Martinez in for too long, Game 7 of the 2003 ALCS against the Yankees, and in the wild card series that Boston got crushed by the Yankees in, Tracy pulled Peyton Tolley too early in Game 1, and then pulled Sonny Gray too early last night. Tracy did a nice job this season guiding the Sox to the playoffs, but blew it against the Yankees. I'm Nick Costos.
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1: Tonight, kicking off week 4 in the NFL, Thursday Night Football, 8:15 Eastern. 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Pittsburgh at Cleveland. Should be a good game. And I think when we look at this matchup, Abdallah, the question is, which team needs this win more? You know, I think Pittsburgh will be fine. I think they're expected to show up and play well tonight. But could you imagine what this does for the vibes around the Browns if the Browns can get to 3-1? After the way that they've started this season, with all the off-season conversation about our guy Todd Monken.
25: I was just trying to get a sweet haircut.
1: In his sweet haircut.
25: I was just trying to get a sweet haircut.
1: Yes, Todd, we get it, sir. From Deshaun Watson talking trash about the fans during the preseason because they were booing him.
26: Big
1: and then
26: community guy, big city guy, big fan guy.
1: Now he's a big fan guy. Mm-hmm, he backtracked on the statements. He's a big fan guy, you know. As the Browns continue to win, Monken is out there.
25: Browns are going to Browns.
1: Yeah.
25: That. Okay. So the guys took that to heart. Thank you.
1: I'm guessing that the Browns need this more than the Steelers because I feel like it's they're on thin ice, right? Like if Watson goes out there tonight and throws 3 picks, the fans are absolutely going to boo him. In fact, I wouldn't blame Browns fans to continue to boo Deshaun Watson.
0: Mm-hmm.
1: Even when he's playing well. But we know how fans act. That's not what they're doing. They were chanting his name last weekend, which is wild.
0: Mm-hmm.
1: But I think as we look at the game itself, I think for Cleveland, it would do more. And also, it would throw the Browns directly into the conversation with Las Vegas as the two great surprise teams to start this season. Right? Like, no one thought that the Raiders would be 3-0. And no one would think that the Browns could get to 3-1.
0: I think you're being nice. I think you're trying to say that if the Browns win tonight, it would throw them into the conversation with the Raiders, the teams I don't actually believe in, despite their record.
1: Well, of course.
0: Yeah, that's exactly what you're trying. No, do you know who
1: no
0: needs...
1: No one thinks that they're actually going to make the playoffs?
0: There's one guy that needs this win tonight more than anybody. It's not Deshaun Watson. It's not our guy Todd Monken. It's not Aaron Rodgers, who can like tie Tom Brady for some like.
1: Let me guess. Can I guess?
0: Yeah.
1: Al Michaels.
0: It's not Al Michaels.
1: Al Michaels, he hates Michaels. Those bad matchups on Thursday night. No, all he does for the broadcast is complain about it.
0: This is a classic rivalry matchup, man.
1: I know, but he's complained.
0: I know the total in this game is 38.5. So.
1: He's a Hall-of-Famer, but all he does is complain about bad football. You can't serve up Al Michaels bad football, God forbid.
0: There's one guy that needs this win.
1: All right, who needs it?
0: It's Mike McCarthy. Mike McCarthy needs this win. No, he does.
1: No,
0: Mike,
1: you need him to get this win because you supported him so much in the offseason.
0: Mike McCarthy needs this win to get the Steelers to 3-1 to show proof of concept. Because after losing to the Patriots...
1: This was your guy, proof of concept?
0: Yes. Yeah, look, after you
1: this
0: have...
1: This is where we're at with
0: you
1: this?
0: You beat a crappy Falcons team. Like, everyone knows at the time, I know that they just won with Michael Penix, but at the time, the first two games, the Falcons were crap. I think we're finding out that the Patriots, and you're losing to a bad Patriots team. Like, everybody knows the Patriots might be bad too, okay? You beat the Bengals. Good win, right? Good win. If you go on the road and beat a rival Browns team and show that the offense is playing well, continues to play well, that because Rodgers is moving on regardless. So it doesn't matter that Rodgers continues to play well. We know who Aaron Rodgers is. He's a Hall of Famer. If you continue to play well and the offense plays well, the total in this game, like I just said, it's only 38.5. If you put up points against this Browns defense and you show that you can continue to play well, you've got the Colts the week after, you got 10 days off here, you've got a decent shot here at showing that this cannot just be a team that people were like, they're going to be whatever, maybe a wild card team. This can be a legitimate contender to win the division. And not just, if the Browns win, they're going to be a team we don't actually believe in because the bottom's going to fall out. No, the Steelers need this win because they can prove that they can actually win this division. Because now you can prove you beat the Bengals, you beat the Browns. Now you can go in and string some wins together against the Colts, the Bucks, the Saints. Like, you can start this and turn this into something and prove that you're a legitimate contender and not just a fluky wild card team that's going to get beat out in a wild card round in the playoffs if you even make it there.
1: I do think tonight's matchup could take us down a path that we were discussing here on the show throughout the week of this idea of which is the best division in football. The AFC North, based on the way these two teams play tonight, Steelers-Browns, you can make an argument from top to bottom, it's the best division in football because there's no weak team. And I know, I get it, hand up, hand raised. That's a lot to say for the Cleveland Browns. To get to this point and to be like, they're not one of the worst teams in football. Congratulations.
0: Mm-hmm.
1: Feels like you just won a championship in your own right. I mean, my God, because they've been so bad for so long.
0: Yeah.
1: And sure, like Pittsburgh could win tonight 30-10. And it's like, okay, they're really just kind of a mess and they don't have a quarterback and they're just kind of playing through this season with a decent defense. But they don't get help offensively. Like, I understand that could take place, but also we could get a good game. And you're right. I do think you do have a very good point with the Steelers and Mike McCarthy. And if they win and they look good tonight, it does prove that it's going in the right direction. They can be a playoff team with some of the others, and including the division. They just beat Cincinnati.
0: Exactly.
1: So if they look good tonight on the road against Cleveland, a team that we both think is kind of tough, you know, can they beat Baltimore? Can they be the best team in the division? Can they be a team that wins the division?
0: Mm-hmm.
1: I think you're right. That especially, I always feel like this too. You see the addition by subtraction situation where you trade away a very good player in Joey Porter Jr. to the Cowboys yesterday who wasn't playing. Right? So, like, bad vibes, wants a new deal.
0: Yeah.
1: Ship him off.
0: Mm-hmm.
1: Now, all of a sudden, the team's like, all right, good. We don't have to worry about that.
0: Yeah.
1: It's the guys in this room that are going to make plays.
0: Mm-hmm.
1: And sometimes you get a little bump off of that.
0: Yeah.
1: So I could also see that kind of being, you know, this defense plays well, and And I think that's what makes tonight's game intriguing. Didn't expect that. When we saw it on the calendar and we saw week three, Thursday night football, Steelers at Browns, I don't think anyone was excited for that. And then you also add in the layer of Raj's guy, Deshaun Watson.
26: Big community guy, big city guy, big fan guy.
1: And the topic of the day yesterday. The topic of the day yesterday, is he likable?
2: That was not the question. The question was, who is more likable between Deshaun Watson and Aaron Rodgers? It's like asking, who's more evil, Darth Vader or Hannibal Lecter? They're both evil, but one is more evil than the other. Same concept here. Who's more likable between the two least likable figures in the NFL who happen to be the two quarterbacks tonight? One of them is trying to rehab his image. He says he's a big city guy. He says he's a big community guy. He says he's a big fan guy.
1: Yes, he does. And Raj, I do think, you know, when we look at the matchup, I don't know. Did you guys catch it on Sunday night? How late did you guys stick with the Sunday night broadcast? You know, waiting all day for Sunday night.
0: Waiting all day.
1: It is, to me, the one football game a week where I watch, like, the full end of the post game.
0: Mm-hmm.
1: You know, so Tirico and Collinsworth are sitting there. They're having their little man chat in the booth. And then they go to the field for a little coach chat with Tomlin.
0: Little Tomlin talk,
1: right? Like they've got that going on. They recap the day in football.
0: Yeah.
1: I like it.
0: Yeah.
1: I like consuming that.
0: Mm-hmm.
1: Did you guys by chance pick up on the hard sell from Collinsworth on what a great story it is that Deshaun Watson won a football game and the Browns are 2-1 and how well Deshaun Watson's playing?
2: I did not catch that. Although I did that yesterday in my snarky sarcasm way of, I didn't like mean it when I said it.
1: No, it's, I know you didn't mean it.
2: You're framing it like he meant it.
1: But he was putting on the hard sell for this week's matchup, even though they're not broadcasting it. But he was like going on and on and on and like doing the, you know how he does the like, you know, people doubted him.
0: Yeah.
1: Yeah, Mike, people doubted Deshaun Watson's playing well. And I'm like, dude, that's the wrong player
0: like,
1: to be like looking for victory laps on. Like, what are we doing with that?
0: Like, why don't you sell, you know, every time we get to see Aaron Rodgers in his final season,
1: sure,
0: you take advantage of. This guy's a walk-in Hall of Famer. Sell that.
2: That's something I expect from like.
1: That was pretty good. That was all right.
0: Thank you.
2: That's something I expect from those like engagement farming accounts that you know what they're doing when they write things like heartwarming. Deshaun Watson gets like you know what they're doing. That kind of feels that way. Like as you're laying that out, Black.
1: Yeah. No. And I just remember like I didn't bring it up to you guys on Monday, and I didn't like think like, hey, we need to go get that clip. That's not what. But I just when I watched it, I thought to myself, well, that's interesting. That's a interesting, like, of all the stories from Sunday, Collinsworth is, like, really into this Deshaun Watson's playing well storyline. It's like, buddy, like Raj says, who's more, you know, likable of two evils?
0: The lesser of two evils?
1: And unfortunately
0: it's
1: for Aaron Rodgers,
0: it's Rodgers.
1: Well, yeah, that's the answer. It's also just because he has...
2: Well, not according to everybody. We had the texter yesterday who said Watson
0: was
2: awful.
0: Yeah, yeah.
2: But Rodgers is worse.
0: Come on.
1: Yeah, like I was saying, like just because people don't like his opinions does not mean that he's necessarily evil. I think you could argue that Watson is the least likable player in professional sports right now. I don't know if you can find someone.
0: No,
2: he's trying
0: to
2: make amends, though. We don't have a clip of Rodgers saying he's a big community guy, big city guy, big fan guy.
0: We don't need it.
1: Just wait. Give him a week. He'll be on McAfee. He'll give you something.
2: he won't give us that. I promise. He shows up on McAfee. He won't say he's a big community guy.
0: No,
2: big
0: the
2: fan
0: last
2: guy.
0: Thing he cares about is impressing the fans, I don't think.
1: You can call or text us at 310-840-4910. A text from the 850. What are the Browns going to do with Watson if they make the playoffs, or even worse, they win the Super Bowl? Give him a max deal? That's from Jeff, the 850. Shout out Jeff for the text. Okay, first of all, a 2-1 start is a good start for the Browns. They're not winning the Super Bowl. Although, could you imagine that story if Watson was able to win the Super Bowl with the Cleveland Browns?
0: Yeah.
1: Could you imagine, because Cleveland would then have to give him a statue, right?
0: No.
1: That's a statue.
0: No, it's not.
1: If Deshaun Watson won a Super Bowl for the Cleveland Browns, that's a statue.
0: It's not a statue.
1: Yes, it is.
0: It's not a statue. What?
1: Absolutely.
0: It's not a statue.
1: People are statue crazy now.
0: You don't give him a statue.
1: Every player gets a statue for everything now.
0: You don't give him a statue.
1: Retired jersey, number four.
0: You don't retire.
1: Retire it.
0: No.
1: I think so. Mm-mm. You're telling me if the Cleveland Browns finally won a Super Bowl.
0: I think you dedicate.
1: And Deshaun Watson's the reason they won the Super Bowl. They wouldn't retire the jersey and they wouldn't give him a statue.
0: You dedicate like the training room to him where they do the.
2: No, that's now.
0: Yeah.
1: Come on. Abdallah wants the massage table dedicated to Watson. Come on now.
2: Come on, Rory. Come on.
1: Dude, you know. Damn well that
0: they're
1: he would
0: not
1: get a
0: winning
1: statue.
0: I don't even think they're going to win tonight.
1: Well, I'm answering Jeff's text.
0: The Super Bowl.
1: I'm giving Jeff the respect for
0: get
1: his text message.
0: Here.
1: Tonight's action, 8:15 Eastern, Thursday night football, Steelers at Browns. 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

0: This is Black and Abdallah on Westwood One Sports. Here's Chris Black and Adam Abdallah.
1: Tonight in Major League Baseball, we have game three of the wild card round, Phillies at Braves. The series is tied one game apiece. Winner takes all in the wild card series between the Phillies and the Braves, 8 Eastern. You can watch that game on NBC. And Abdallah, yesterday, the fact that the Phillies bounced back with Schwarber and Harper back-to-back home runs and then to take that game, it was a fun game to watch. And the baseball playoffs have been really good to this point. Yesterday, we saw multiple teams move on. The Yankees take down the Red Sox. They advance the face-off against the Rays starting on Saturday. As the Yankees won that game 9-2. The Padres, late at night here in the Midwest, took down the Cubs. So the Padres advance to now face the Brewers on Saturday in the divisional round of the playoffs. And our Chicago White Sox, that's right, the Chicago White Sox take two on the road to sweep away the Astros 7-3. And the Chicago White Sox move on to the ALDS to face the Guardians. That series starting on Saturday as well. I do want to alert the public and the national media that we are about on national radio to have a Chicago White Sox segment. Just want to make sure that that's out there. I know that there's a lot of people out there that get very offended that the White Sox do not get enough coverage. So the Black and Abdallah Show, we are here.
2: Here it is.
1: We are here in honor of all of our great White Sox fans to say we are giving you a Chicago White Sox segment. That's right.
2: National coverage of yours and our Chicago White Sox.
1: You can put that on the board.
2: Yes. Hell yes.
1: Okay, so first of all, the context for people to look at how this team has played. The last 3 years up until this year, they've lost 100 games. They've been the worst team in baseball. This year has been a magical run. Young players performing well, mm-hmm. coming up and playing, and they're all young players that were traded for based on the team 3 and 4 and 5 years ago, realizing that they needed to pivot off of the team that they had that wasn't good enough to contend and trading away those pieces.
2: Yeah.
1: And yesterday specifically, like Meidroff with the home run, you saw other guys that were traded for. Montgomery with a big hit. Like, you saw the players that were traded for directly contributing to moving on in the playoffs, which was pretty cool yesterday, is all these young guys who probably people don't know anything about being able to excel and to win a playoff series against the Houston Astros, which is the Houston Astros are a team that everyone hates.
2: Yeah.
1: They're all a bunch of cheaters down there. Yeah. I mean, I know that we're on in Houston, but you know it. And your players have been talking trash to you this week anyway.
2: Yeah.
1: So it's
2: after that first inning, the Boo Birds were man.
1: They absolutely were.
2: It was great. It was awesome. I feel like the one guy that, if you don't know the Chicago White Sox, the one guy everybody has figured out and come to know and has become somewhat of a household name if you follow baseball or if you follow sports is Munetaka Murakami.
1: Mooney.
2: And mostly because of his post-game interviews and because he doesn't speak a lot of English and he uses an interpreter.
1: He tries. It's great.
2: And it's awesome.
1: He's great.
2: He's so funny, and he's so great. And he's become one of the best players on the White Sox and one of the glue guys and, like, the heart and soul of this team, along with Chase Meidroff and a bunch of these guys, like Chris mentioned. But this guy has taken over all of basically social media because of his interviews post-game whenever they win. And now that when they clinched a playoff spot and yesterday when they ended up sweeping the Astros, and it was awesome. It was great.
1: So we go to Chicago Sports Network. This is Mooney talking to the mics in the locker room as everyone's celebrating around. Take a listen to Mooney here.
3: Mooney, Kenzo, this is your second time in one of these. What'd you learn from your first one?
4: No, I'm drunk. my God.
3: You guys came in here with a mission. You knew you could do this against the Houston Astros. How does it feel to have finally done it? How does it feel to watch all you guys celebrate?
5: Astros に勝てると信じて入ってきたと思うんですけど、こうやって成し遂げて今の気持ちはどうでしょうか？
4: 100. Oh my God.
6: 100.
4: I feel so good.
3: Mune, you guys are headed on to Cleveland, but you get to celebrate tonight. Who needs a shout out for what they've done the last two games in your opinion?
5: 直近に試合での一番良かった選手誰ですか？え？一番直近に試合での MVP 誰ですか？はい。
4: Chase Meadows. He's so good. Oh my God. Bye. Chiquito. Little Chiquito.
5: Small.
6: He's small.
3: Mune, even though he might be small, is Chase Meadows the best second baseman in the American League?
5: アメリカンリーグで一番の二塁手でしょうかって、チェイスが。
4: Of course.
3: He said it all, guys. Go party.
4: Let's go!
1: So there's Mooney. That's just awesome. Going nuts. I also want to say a major tip of the cap and shout out to Connor McKnight.
2: Yeah.
1: That's who you hear interviewing Mooney. We know Connor very well. He's worked in Chicago radio for a very long time. He now works for the TV station covering the White Sox. He does a great job. He is unbelievably good at his job. He should be calling play-by-play for a major league team.
2: He will be.
1: And he will at some point. Connor's the best. Mm-hmm. So it was so cool to watch Connor in the locker room getting doused with beer and champagne and talking to the guys.
2: Because he's been a lifelong White Sox fan. So
1: he has.
2: It's huge. It's huge.
1: He has. And we've worked with Connor for a very long time. He's a good dude. Yeah. And he's very good at what he does. And it was so cool to watch him yesterday. It's his first year, in this role covering the team, to be able to be in the locker room while they celebrate with all these young guys kind of doing it for the first time, too.
2: Yeah.
1: We're really living it up. This is also Mooney. This is another portion of the post game where Mooney was on NBC Sports. I think they showed this on TV immediately after the game. This was outstanding as well.
7: Hey, you got to tell me, what are you feeling right now?
4: 100.
7: 100, yeah. Not 1,000 this time?
4: Yeah, 100. Oh!
7: Hey, it's early in Japan. They're celebrating with you. Anything you want to say to them?
4: Same, hi. Same. Same. Yeah, same. He's drunk. But he's drunk. Yeah.
7: You told me you didn't need him.
4: I'm drunk. Yeah. Today, maybe hungover. You know? Yeah.
7: Tomorrow, hungover.
4: Yes. No, yesterday. Tomorrow. Yeah, sorry. I don't speak English.
7: You don't need the translator. Congratulations, Mooney.
4: Thank you so much.
1: Yesterday, hungover. No, tomorrow.
2: Tomorrow. Tomorrow. He'll understand the concept of a hangover this morning.
1: Yeah. I mean, rightfully so. It's fantastic.
2: Yeah.
1: Mike Vassell was in the locker room with Connor McKnight as well.
2: Well, Mike Vassell, for context, Mike Vassell had Tommy John surgery.
1: Yeah.
2: And instead of being away from the team, he wanted to be around the team all year. And if you don't know, Mike Vassell has been hanging on to a wand, and he's been the guy that has been trying to get guys to hit home runs. In fact, he's been holding on to the wand so much that they did a wand night.
1: Yes.
2: At a White Sox game this year, where they handed out like 30,000 magic wands to the entire crowd because he's been trying to will White Sox players to hit home runs with a magic wand. He's been like the ultimate glue guy of this team this year, the ultimate representation of the Chicago White Sox. He's awesome.
1: Vassell with Connor McKnight.
3: You know, Mike, as we speak behind us, Brooke and Chase are talking right now. Yeah. What do you think the conversation's like?
8: Chase is probably talking about how good he is, and that's okay. He's my roommate. He's a big homer, but at the end of the day, remember, stay humble, kid. Life comes at you quick.
3: Is there anything like today?
8: No, there's nothing like today, and there's nothing like tomorrow. Live in the present.
3: Is there anybody that has really stepped up their game celebration-wise from Kansas City to today that you got to point out?
8: Oh, Brendan Doyle right now is an absolute animal. He's standing on tables. He's partying like a true White Sox because we party the hardest.
1: That's the Bat Boy, by the way.
2: Yes.
1: Who they're referring to. The Bat Boy. A true White Sox. That's who he's referring to. Is a true White Sox. The Bat Boy.
2: Yeah.
1: Okay.
3: Mike, your thoughts about going to Cleveland.
8: My thoughts about going to Cleveland.
3: That's right, sir.
8: Well, what we're going to do, we're going to get on a plane, and we're going to head to Cleveland, Ohio. Somebody's pouring alcohol down my pants.
3: Sure.
8: And what we're going to do is we're going to show up, play White Sox baseball, and we're going to kick some.
3: All right, Mike, go get him.
8: Oh, yeah, come on. Yeah. Well, what we're going to do?
1: It's so
8: we're
1: great.
8: We're going to get on a plane, or we're going to head to Cleveland, Ohio. Somebody's pouring alcohol down my pants.
1: It's the best. It's so great. So here's why I wanted to feature the audio from the post-game locker room. I get it. If your team advanced yesterday, Padres mm-hmm. fans, Yankees fans, y'all celebrate like this as well. You get it. I think with baseball, it's such a difficult sport that vibes sometimes trumps talent.
2: Mm-hmm.
1: Sometimes it does.
2: Yeah.
1: Baseball's a weird sport like that.
2: It is, man.
1: You grip the bat a little too tight.
2: Yep.
1: It doesn't work. You got more talent, expectations. Sometimes being young, dumb, and just playing your ass off.
2: And having some alcohol poured down your pants.
1: Sometimes that's it.
2: Yep.
1: And I don't think, as two guys who are from Chicago who have always been White Sox fans, I'm not expecting anything next week.
2: No!
1: But it's cool as hell that they're playing in the ALDS.
2: I'll tell you that. They won the season series against the Guardians. I got faith with this team against the Guardians. Anything is possible. It's been 21 years since they won it. The last time they won a series was against the Astros. They beat the Astros. Is there something going on? Is there a little Mike Vassell magic going on?
1: If you want to ask magic, is everyone aware of what took place 2 days ago? A letter showed up at the Sox Stadium addressed to the owner, Jerry Reinsdorf, from the Pope.
2: Oh, from the Pope.
1: The Pope wrote him a letter before the playoffs started. So I don't know. Maybe there's something going on.
2: He talked about it yesterday, and he goes, the Pope sent a Jewish guy a letter. He might convert.
1: Oh, man. And Jerry Reinsdorf's 90 years old.
2: He's 90 years old, and he's one of the cheapest owners in sports, but I'll give him credit for that. That was a line that was funny. So if you don't have a team and you're a fan of the Bleck and Abdallah show,
1: Jump aboard
2: the White Sox train.
1: At least we get three more games, right?
2: Come on.
1: Right? Like that's at least what you get here.
2: Yeah.
1: For the division series. And so that's the vibe here in Chicago. And for all of those naysayers who say the White Sox never get national coverage, you can't say that anymore because the Bleck and Abdallah show on a national radio show, coast to coast, affiliates all over the country, Sirius XM 260, we just spent 15 minutes talking about the Chicago White Sox.
2: So 100.
1: 100. How great was that? I mean, it's just awesome. Just so cool to see.
2: I love him so much.
1: As the White Sox advance to the ALDS, congrats to the Yankees and the Padres as well. We talk Thursday Night Football coming up next.
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0: This is Black and Abdallah on Westwood One Sports. Here's Chris Black and Adam Abdallah.
1: That's right, live from Chicago, it's Black and Abdallah here on Westwood One Sports and the Westwood One Sports app. Big game tonight to kick off week four in the NFL. Steelers at Browns to get things going. Thursday night football, 8:15 Eastern. You can listen to the game right here on Westwood One Sports. As we look at this matchup tonight, as the week starts in the NFL, Abdallah, and we look specifically, Steelers-Browns, who has the coaching advantage in this game? We've talked at length about Todd Monken taking over for the Cleveland Browns.
25: You know, he's trying to get a sweet haircut.
1: Yes, he's got his sweet haircut that he's rocking. Always, he's always freshly ready to go. Todd Monken, yes, we understand.
25: Trying to get a sweet haircut.
1: And then also his quarterback, Deshaun Watson. He's the big fan
26: big
1: guy.
26: Community yeah. guy, big city guy, big fan guy.
1: Well, we've also spent a lot of time in the offseason hanging to this upcoming NFL season talking about Mike McCarthy and Aaron Rodgers and that pairing. And to this point, I don't know who the advantage goes to. Like, obviously, the credentials for the career go to McCarthy. But I think right now, like, Monken's ability to motivate this group that clearly the outside does not think that they're any good, and they're using that in Cleveland, I think it's a toss-up in a good conversation. Who has the coaching advantage hanging into this matchup tonight in Cleveland?
2: It's Mike McCarthy. He's won a Super Bowl. What are we doing here?
1: We're just counting rings. You know why? All right.
2: Am I taking crazy pills? It's Mike McCarthy. Todd Monken just walked into the job. He's barely hung.
1: He's got them fighting for the Cleveland Browns.
2: He's
1: winning without a quarterback.
2: He's barely got his Minecraft city built. I mean, what are we doing here?
25: Browns are going to Browns.
1: Yeah.
25: That.
1: Yeah.
25: Okay.
1: F that, says Monken.
2: He doesn't even know what time the
25: guys took that to heart. Thank you.
1: He's a motivator, Abdallah.
2: He doesn't even know what time the picture is for the coaches. He missed that.
1: You know why? He was too busy studying tape and getting haircuts. Okay. That's why.
2: He's too concerned about how he looks. You think McCarthy cares about how he looks for the picture? No, he just shows up with mustard stains on his shirt. He doesn't care.
1: I think if we put together a ranking, like which coaches in the NFL care the least about their appearance...
2: McCarthy.
1: You're right. McCarthy might be at the top of the list.
2: Yeah. You think McCarthy cares?
1: Because I'm trying to think now, because there's a bunch of like pretty boys, right? Like there's the whole like the West Coast vibe.
2: You know who the top of the pretty boy list is? LaFleur.
1: That's exactly what I was gonna say.
2: It is Matt LaFleur. Top of the pretty boy list.
1: Top of it.
2: With his little tiny mustache.
1: Yeah, he's always lined up.
2: Oh, my God. Top of the pretty boy list. I didn't want to turn this into an anti-Packer thing, but there's nothing funnier when they're losing. He's got that little lined up mustache.
1: I thought the first name I thought of was exactly the same thing. I thought the same exact thing, that it's LaFleur. It's little LaFleur. It's Sean McVay.
2: Because it's not Shanahan, because for a while Shanahan looked like he was going to sell me drugs behind a Walmart. So with the flat brim and everything. And no offense to people that sell drugs behind Walmart, but...
1: What about flat brims?
2: No, or those people, or people that like flat brims either, but it was always just a funny look to me.
1: Yeah, because I think like Dan Campbell is not a pretty boy.
2: No, right? he doesn't care.
1: Dan Campbell, football man.
2: No, he goes in every 3 weeks to the same, like he is the Ron Swanson. He goes in every week, same barber, same, he's had that same haircut for 25 years and it doesn't change at all.
1: They don't speak when he sits down. It's just, give me the usual.
2: Yeah, exactly.
1: That's what it is.
2: Exactly.
1: Wait, how would you rate Liam Cohen?
2: I don't think Cohen cares that much either. I don't think Liam Cohen cares that much either. I think he cares more about what his team is perceived as. I don't think he's a pretty boy.
1: Okay, this is funnier to me. The guys that don't care, that to me is the list I want to figure out.
2: Mm-hmm.
1: You're right. McCarthy, I would put Dan Campbell. I would say Dan Quinn.
2: Yeah, Quinn doesn't care.
1: Quinn is on the
2: Quinn's
1: list.
2: Quinn's wearing a baseball hat backwards, dude. He does not like, yeah.
1: So, dude, it's not 1996 anymore.
2: No, but he doesn't care.
1: Vrabel probably cares.
2: Well, I mean, Vrabel's got it.
1: He's great.
2: Vrabel's got to ask. I don't think he's a pretty boy.
1: Okay, this is funnier to me. The guys that don't care, that to me is the list I want to figure out.
2: Mm-hmm.
1: You're right. McCarthy, I would put Dan Campbell. I would say Dan Quinn.
2: Yeah, Quinn doesn't care.
1: Quinn is on the
2: Quinn's
1: list.
2: Quinn's wearing a baseball hat backwards, dude. He does not like, yeah.
1: So, dude, it's not 1996 anymore.
2: No, but he doesn't care.
1: Vrabel probably cares.
2: Well, I mean, Vrabel's got to...
1: He's great.
2: Vrabel's got to stay up, man.
1: Easy. Easy there.
2: Vrabel's got to
1: keep appearances ready to roll.
2: Stay ready, bro.
1: Let's see. Canales? No, he's a...
2: Canales.
1: He looks like he would care.
2: Yeah, Canales is the...

0: is in the okay. I don't think Ben Johnson cares because I've never seen Ben Johnson without a hat on. And the only time I've seen Ben Johnson without a hat on was his introductory press conference.
1: Yeah, he looked like a schoolboy.
0: And he looked...
1: It didn't look right.
0: He looked like he was about to get confirmed.
1: Yeah, it didn't look right.
0: Like, it did not look right.
1: Sean Payton. Does Sean Payton care?
0: Ooh, that's a
1: good
0: one.
1: I think he might care.
0: I think he does care because he's done TV.
1: Yeah, I think he would care.
0: I think he cares.

0: It's the same thing. It's
1: like Belichick didn't care. You know what I mean?
0: Andy Reid is this.
1: Yeah.
0: I think it's originally a Jerry Seinfeld joke where your father essentially adopts for the rest of his life what his hairstyle and his clothing style.
1: Yeah.
0: What it was in their like 20s and early 30s is just becomes their style for the rest of their life type of thing. I think it's a Jerry Seinfeld joke.
1: Yes.
0: That's like Andy Reid, right? Like, because Andy Reid is definitely the guy that if he is going on a cruise, he has cruise wear.
1: Okay.
0: You know what I'm saying? Like, you know that he's got a closet full of shirts that are Cabana and cruise wear that have been the same shirts for the last 30 years.
1: Yeah.
0: Like, that's Andy Reid.
1: Okay. All right. Now we've got a group of coaches that are balds.
0: Well, bald
1: we've
0: is
1: got
0: different.
1: Salah, we've got Bowles, and we've got D'Amico Ryan.
0: Just because you're bald doesn't mean you don't care.
1: That's what I'm wondering.
0: It's just easier to maintain.
1: That's what I'm saying. I feel like Bowles doesn't care. Ryan and Salah,
0: I feel like Salah would.
1: Salah might care. I know my brown boys care. And I feel like Ryan cares to an extent. So I'm going to say Bowles doesn't, though.
0: All right. This is great. This is great coverage that we have of the game tonight.
1: I love it. Yeah.
0: So we've got one guy who missed a photo in the offseason with the other coaches while he was getting a haircut.
1: I'm looking at the photo right now.
0: The other guy is Mike McCarthy, who clearly does not care.
1: No, Mike McCarthy.
0: Mike McCarthy is at the top of the list of not caring.
1: Like, look at McCarthy. McCarthy's wearing a long sleeve shirt in this. Like, look at McCarthy in this picture.
0: Bro, it's summer and you're in Arizona. Why is he wearing a button down long sleeve shirt?
1: Because
0: it's his only going out shirt?
1: Is that? Ah! Yes. He's got one dress up shirt.
0: Oh my God, it's so great.
1: His wife picked it out for him.
0: If you're of a certain age,
1: it's
0: you know,
1: his only dress up shirt.
0: Black and Abdallah here on Westwood One Sports. You know, we're elder millennials, and there was certainly a time in our 20s.
1: Mm-hmm.
0: So, you know, we're talking about like 15 years ago where like if you're going out, you had to wear the button down shirt.
1: You got one.
0: And then you roll up the sleeves. And it's just like, it's such a bad look. It's such a terrible look.
1: We were all wearing bad checkered shirts.
0: Yeah, right. Bad button-down shirts.
1: We could have sat down for a picnic at any point on a Saturday.
0: It was terrible. Look at that group of guys walking down the street. No wonder there's no ladies with them. They're all wearing stupid shirts. Oh, my God. That's so great. It's Blocky Abdallah here on Westwood One Sports and the Westwood One Sports app. I feel like a lot of people are responding to the text thread, not only for the White Sox coverage that we delivered to the great listening audience here on Blocky Abdallah because the White Sox advanced to the ALDS. Yeah. You can always call or text the show, 310-840-4910.
1: Yeah, we got a text from the 630. I never thought I'd hear a national segment on my White Sox.
0: How about that?
1: He did say, but how is Vassell not the one you're referring to? We did end up playing the Vassell, so this was before that. From the 719, I'm sold. White Sox baseball is exactly what I need in my rooting for baseball life.
0: Hell yeah.
1: And then he responded, 100.
0: 100. That's great.
1: And then... Our 401 guy keeps texting about J.J. McCarthy. I almost got by a J.J. McCarthy text.
0: Well, read it to us.
1: It's just screenshots about J.J. McCarthy. Well, about
0: he wants to participate. He's sick of us rating which coaches in the NFL are hot or not. He wants to hear McCarthy talk.
1: It's a screenshot of Micah Parsons talking about J.J. McCarthy and how he was stunned that the Vikings traded J.J. McCarthy.
0: Who cares? Who cares? It's amazing. All right. So
1: from the 843, a statue of Watson in a bathrobe like Caleb Williams from Monday night.
0: Well, that's what we were talking about on Thursday Night Football. We had a text earlier in the show that suggested what would the Browns do if they made a playoffs? What would they do if they won the Super Bowl with Deshaun Watson? My response was you'd have to give him a statue. You'd have to get a statue and retire the jersey. If Watson was able to win the Super Bowl in Cleveland, that's what he gets. It's not going to happen.
1: It's not going to happen.
0: It's not going to happen.
1: I don't even think they're going to win tonight.
0: It's Blocky Abdallah here on Westwood One Sports. You can always call or text the show. Join the conversation at 310-840-4910. Thursday Night Football, 8:15 tonight. Steelers at the Browns.

0: cons. I saw this I wanted to bring to your attention that I think is interesting. You know, you and I have talked about, right, paying attention and watching a lot of NFL. And then obviously we love college football. Mm-hmm. We talk about college football, and it's a sport that we really enjoy watching. Front Office Sports yesterday put this out. College football viewership is down 11% through September compared to last season. College football viewership across the board is down 11% through September compared to last year.
1: Interesting.
0: You and I have talked about it here on the show that it feels like every decision that has been made in regards to college football over the last 3 years, right? Like, when did we really accelerate and start the conference realignment stuff? It was like 3 years ago, right?
1: Yeah.
0: So teams are now in different conferences. You have this push for more playoff teams, which we'll talk about that as well, that it does seem like it's on the horizon, and that's something that's going to take place.
1: Mm-hmm.
0: Ross Dellinger reported that college football playoff executives met in Chicago, and they met on a 24-team playoff. So it seems like they are discussing a model of 23 at-large selections plus a spot for the highest-ranking group of six program.
1: Mm-hmm.
0: So it looks like, you know, the sport is moving in a direction that greed is driving why these decisions are being made. It's the two television partners in Fox and ESPN. And it's also this idea that the college football playoff knows that if they expand to more teams, that means there's more games, and those more games are more events on TV.
1: Yeah.
0: The fallout of this, I think we're already starting to see. Sure, it's not all related to the college football playoff, but I feel like a lot of it is. You know, you say that television viewing for college football in the month of September is down 11%. It's not just a couple bad games here and there. That's people starting to tune out the sport.
1: Mm-hmm.
0: Because people know one loss, two losses, doesn't matter. We'll still make the playoffs.
1: Mm-hmm.
0: And it completely changes the conversation of what college football used to be and why people loved it. Every Saturday mattered. And now it's like, yeah, maybe there's like three or four Saturdays that matter. And, oh, okay, you know, my wife has plans. We'll go do that. I'll go play golf. We'll do that. I'll go to an apple orchard with my kids. We'll do that. Why do I have to sit around and watch college football if I know if my team loses one game, we still get into the playoff?
1: I still think, though, like, the marquee games are still generating the highest viewership since blank, right? Like, the Texas-Ohio State game still did crazy numbers, right? So viewership as a whole might be down, but viewership for marquee games, as teams are scheduling these marquee games, is still really big. And you're right. A lot of it has to do with the expansion of the playoffs. This is a you only asked if you could and you didn't ask whether or not you should type of thing, right? Yeah. But I also think this has to do with a lot of times with the transfer portal and not knowing, because if you're just a casual fan and you don't follow, like, if you don't have an affiliation with a school or you just like the sport or you don't even follow your school that closely, you just like following the school casually that you went to, like, you used to be able to follow the school and you'd be like, this guy's going to be here for 3 years. And then they'll either go to the NFL or they'll be here for 4 years and then they'll graduate, maybe 5 years and then they'll graduate, right? Now it's, this guy's going to be here for a year and then it's open season. This guy's going to be here for 2 years and then it's open season. And I got to keep track of where did this quarterback come from? Where did this guy come from? The rosters aren't the same. It's free agency every single year.
0: Yeah.
1: It's new players all over the place. It's conference realignment. It's this Save College Sports Act, which was supposed to pass, but now you've got Clemson and Miami, or is it Miami and Florida State that are like, well, we don't know because now we want to dismantle the ACC because we want to get out. And so they're having problems with that now because now they want to dismantle the ACC, clearly, because they want to get out and move to a bigger conference. So it's just going to continue to ruin the sport for more money. That's all it is.
0: I also think that there's fans out there who view it like I understand the players making the money isn't necessarily a problem, but it's no longer college athletics, right? Like it's no longer amateurs who are out there playing for the love of their school and pride and rivalries. Mm-hmm. And that's what was great about college football. So I think that portion of it, the transfer portal and the fact that these players are making so much money now and they're just bouncing from place to place. It's just, it's not the same sport it was 10 years ago. And so it feels like all of those different paper cuts are all coming together. And it really feels like we're at the tipping point of the start of college football not being as what it once was. And well, and people are going to start tuning it out. That's what's going to happen. Why do you have to sacrifice other things in your life to see this game if you know it doesn't matter the way it used to? Or if you don't really know the players because the entire roster is different from the year before.
1: Mm-hmm.
0: And it's... You know, I think that's what's interesting about it. And what's sad about it is that they're going to keep pushing forward. Like, it's not, okay, let's pull back. Let's make the season more important. Let's pull back the playoff teams. Instead, they're going to accelerate it and say, we need more playoff teams.
1: Yeah.
0: Which means more bad teams get into it, which means the games are less significant during the regular season.
1: Mm-hmm. And I think this goes into the point that I was just making. You can watch us always on YouTube, youtube.com/@BleckandAbdallahShow. Steven Martinez says that nobody wants to see a 52-0 blow. When you schedule your cupcakes early, these are early season rankings. The big games get the big rankings, you get the big ratings. But when everybody is scheduling their cupcake games early because there's no preseason really, and you're scheduling your east-west whatever school, and Ohio State is blowing, you know, beating up on Chattanooga and blowing them out 52-0, you can skip that game. I don't need to watch that game. I'll wait until conference play starts. I'll wait until this starts. I'll tune in for the big game. I'll tune in for Ohio State, Texas, but I'll get an alert that says, oh, this team might get upset. That's when I'll tune in, you know, but I don't need to watch the games where I know my team is going to beat the crap out of another team because I can, you know, wait and distance myself from my family on another weekend. Because I don't need to waste it on blowout weekends early in the season. So we'll wait and see what it is later in the season and see what it looks like.
0: Yes, blowout weekends.
1: Yeah, blowout weekends. Yeah.
0: Yes,
1: yeah.
0: Exactly. I just want to make sure that you clarified that's blowout weekends.
1: That's what I said.
0: I know. I know. I know. I know it's what you said. That's how I was just making sure that we're all
1: blowout weekends.
0: Same page. That's why I was saying, you know, because the QVC lady got confused when she was on TV.
1: Listen.
2: Love the show, the texture and this wave pattern. Again, it looks like you went and got a blow at your blowout at your salon. Oh my God. And it looks beautiful.
3: All right, so here's what's happening today. We're having a huge beauty sale. Everything ships to you for free, but that goes away.
0: Her partner whispering, oh my God, under her breath is the best part.
1: I feel like you want to do that all the time with stuff that I say.
0: Yeah, absolutely. Yes, absolutely. 100%. Black and Abdallah. So yeah, college football, the viewership down 11% through September. And it doesn't seem like college football is heading to a good spot. Who will shine of the two most likely quarterbacks who are most unlikable in tonight's matchup on Thursday Night Football? Who will shine when we get to the game this evening on Thursday Night Football? We'll discuss that in over and unders with Raj coming up next. Into sports cards, four of them are sold every second on Whatnot.
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0: 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Honestly, it feels more like watching a show than shopping.
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11: This is a News 13 Network weather update. I'm meteorologist Hannah Rauner. Temperatures for this afternoon look very similar to what we had yesterday, which means we're still looking at an above average day with temps in the mid-80s. The humidity is still there, but not like it is during the summertime. Another mostly sunny and dry day. The low is 70 degrees tonight, well above average. Stay tuned to News 13 in this radio part.
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13: 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The Pittsburgh Steelers traded cornerback Joey Porter Jr. to the Cowboys following a contract dispute that sidelined him for early 2026. Entering the final year of his rookie deal, Porter held out for an extension. In exchange, Pittsburgh acquired a 2027 sixth-round pick and a 2028 second-round draft pick. I'm Maddie Bates.
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0: Live from Chicago each and every day, it's Black and Abdallah. Now it's time to go on out to parts unknown, Colorado, and that's where we find Raj Sharan.
19: And the next question comes from the line of Raj Sharan with Westwood One. Please proceed.
0: Please proceed on a Thursday, a football Thursday. It's time to play a little over and under with Raj. What's up, Raj?
20: What's up, fellas? It is time to play over and unders. We got a game tonight. So why don't we start with the most important position in sports and two guys that have certainly been in the eye of the storm. We're going to start off with the big fan guy, the big community guy, Deshaun Watson. Abdallah, Deshaun is going to toss over or under 1.5 touchdown passes tonight against that Pittsburgh defense without Joey Porter.
1: I'm going to say under. This is a good defense. This is the top half of the league defense. He can get one deep. He can get one touchdown. Two touchdowns for Deshaun Watson is +255 on DraftKings, promo code BNDA26. So if you believe he's going to throw two touchdowns, +255, you go right ahead if you think he's going to. Those aren't... Chris did a little chuckle over there. So go right ahead if you think he's going to... If you think he's going to throw two touchdowns...
0: What did I do?
1: Over there. So go right ahead if you think you +250. Go right ahead.
0: You sound like a horse.
1: Go right ahead if you think he's going to throw two touchdowns.
0: Can you do that sound again? It's Raj, does that horse like,
20: right? I don't know. No, I don't know if that's a horse. He makes interesting sounds. He Abdallah is like his own little sound factory, but it I don't know.
1: It's the A&A sound factory over here.
20: Yeah.
0: All right. The reason I made a noise, I don't know if I made a
1: it was a
0: noise like you suggested.
1: It was a chortle. A joyful, partly muffled laugh that combines a chuckle and a snort. A chortle.
20: Where did we find this guy? Oh my gosh.
0: Raj, I don't know if we can continue.
20: I don't know if we can either.
0: I think that's the show.
20: Chortles, that's
0: it. Good night, everyone. Hope everyone enjoyed our program for today.
20: Oh, boy. Our last topic, Deshaun Watson.
0: Okay, the reason I made... What was it?
1: Chortle.
0: A chortle? The reason I did that was because... Are we rooting for chaos? Or are we rooting for... Like, what would be the best outcome tonight? Absolute disaster from Watson, so the fans are booing from the jump, and it just turns ugly? Or are we rooting for he plays really well and then we get the awkward Herbie, Al Michaels trying to talk about how well he played while tiptoeing around the fact that he's a bad dude? Like, what do I want to root for tonight? Because that's what this is. I'm going to go under. I think it's going to lean. I think it would be fun to have the topics tomorrow. That Watson's playing really well. The Browns are for real. I can't even say it with a straight face. Without laughing or chortling, as Abdallah said. So I'm going to say under.
20: and just getting the crowd behind him. Can you imagine if the last image we have tonight on Amazon is like the crowd just cheering Deshaun Watson as he runs off the field victoriously?
0: Just going he's going through
20: the maybe he jumps into the crowd to celebrate with them because he's a big fan guy. Oh, what what an image we would have.
0: Right?
20: All right, well, let's look at the other quarterback that just really positive, shining light in comparison of these two. Aaron Rodgers will throw for over or under the same amount. 1.5 touchdown passes tonight against that Cleveland defense. Bleck?
0: Okay, when we look at, let's see. I'm going to go over because I think Aaron Rodgers is playing really well. And I like what I saw against Cincinnati last week. So I think Rodgers will give us a run here this season where he's playing good football. So I'm going to say over.
1: I am still going to go... I'm probably still going to go under on this one. I think we're going to get a closer game. I think they're going to try to run the ball a lot. I think Aaron Rodgers and Deshaun Watson are both good for one touchdown each. The odds are much shorter for Rodgers. It's like plus 150 for two touchdowns. So I wouldn't be surprised if he did it. But I'm still going to say under, and he's only going to throw one touchdown.
20: Abdallah has painted the picture of a Thursday night slot fest between the Steelers and Browns.
1: The
20: I've never seen
1: 38.5,
20: like
1: man.
20: That.
1: What does that tell you? I believe it's the lowest total of the football week.
20: That wouldn't be surprising. So, all right, guys. Well, let's stay in the same division, the AFC North, where all over Charm City, they were panicked yesterday with Lamar Jackson not practicing. Officially, the injury labeled as a back injury. Jesse Minter tried to kind of quell the concerns about it. Lamar's still been running this year. He's averaging nearly 6 carries per game. So heading into this coming game this weekend with him nursing some sort of injury that required him to miss practice, Lamar Jackson will run the ball, run it over or under 4.5 times this Sunday. Adam Abdallah.
1: I am going to go under. Running it like in designed runs. I'm gonna
20: designed carries.
1: I'm gonna go under designed runs 4.5 because of the injury. I just don't think he's gonna run for that many designed runs. Like if he's flushed out of the pocket, that's a different scenario. But under 4.5 designed runs for Lamar Jackson this weekend. I think they'll probably do like maybe 2. I don't think this is something they want. Like if it's a this injury is something they want to have keep popping up this much, but I would say definitely under 4.5.
0: I'm going to say under just because I don't think this game is close. So I don't think you need to put Lamar Jackson in harm's way.
1: Mm-hmm.
0: So I'm going to say under. They won't design it a part of the game plan, and they're going to try and keep him healthy and keep him upright.
1: Mm-hmm.
20: All right, guys, for the Rams, it looks like we're going to get Puka Nacua back in the lineup based on what Sean McVay has been saying. How effective is he going to be when he gets back in the lineup? Nacua will catch over under 5.5 passes in his return. Bleck?
0: I'm going to go over. I think Nacua is one of the best wide receivers in football. Back on the field, I don't think you have to work him in, ease him in, right? Like, I think he's out there, and you immediately start to give him the workload that he is used to as a number one wide receiver. So I'm going to go over that number, Raj. 5.5 passes, I'm going over.
1: Yeah, I think you're going to have to. I think this Eagles defense is going to look to try to correct a bunch of things that went wrong against the Bears on Monday night, and the Rams need to get right. So I'm going to say that the Rams are going to target Nacua early and often. So I'm going to go over that number. The Rams need to go into Philly and get a win. They're a favorite. They're a 3-point favorite on the road against Philly. I think they win this game too. So I'm going to go over because Nacua's playing. They're going to use him a lot in this game. So I'm going to go over.
20: All right, guys, we're going to finish up where you guys broadcast from each and every day from the great city of Chicago. Ben Johnson said they've got an idea what they're going to do at quarterback, hasn't announced it, whether it's going to be Tyson Bagent or if it's going to be Case Keenum going into the game. You guys seemed pretty confident earlier this week that it was going to be one and done for Case Keenum. So I kind of built that in as an assumption here. If it winds up being Keenum, you can obviously take the under. Over or under, 1.5 touchdown passes thrown by Tyson Bagent this week. Abdallah?
0: Yeah. Go ahead, Abdallah.
1: I'm going to say over because of all of the weapons. And on DraftKings right now, they are also assuming it's going to be Tyson Bagent. He is the listed quarterback right now. And two touchdowns is plus 121. So that's shorter odds than either of the quarterbacks playing tonight. They have a plethora of weapons, whether it's Colston Loveland, Luther Burden, Roma Dunze, Cole Kmet, all the other guys that Tyson Bagen can throw to. Even Swift can catch the ball. So I'm going to say that Tyson Bagen gets two touchdowns through the air in this game against the Jets.
0: Yeah, so I'm going to go over as well. And I guess the background for Tyson Bagen is the reason Case Keenum started last week was that with the concussion protocol, there is no specific timetable, right? Like, some guys handle it differently than others. Everyone's a little bit different. Therefore, there was no way to game plan with Bagen because they didn't know when he would clear protocol.
1: Mm-hmm.
0: He's been cleared. He was the backup in the game on Monday. So he's good for the entire week. I'm assuming he is starting this weekend because he's been available for the full week of install for the game plan for this weekend. That's the assumption I'm under. The way that they've talked about him in the past, it's not like a desperation, we got to ride the hot hand type of thing. This is Bagent's the second string guy. He's available, so he will be the starter. That's the way I've always read their situation up there.
1: Yeah.
0: I would be stunned if Case Keenum was starting against the Jets on Sunday. But I think it will be Bagen. So to answer that question, I think it's over. I think the offense will have a good day. I know the Jets' defense has played well to this point this season, but I think the Bears showed us something on Monday night. They are for real, even without Caleb Williams out of the lineup. So I think Bagen gets two touchdowns at least.
20: Mm-hmm. And along these lines, I found a little factoid. I forgot I was going to share this with you guys earlier. Have we learned a little bit of the secret sauce of Ben Johnson? I saw this earlier today, this factoid. If you throw an incomplete pass on first down, very few teams call a running play on second down. But one team does it way more than everyone else in the NFL, and it's Ben Johnson and the Chicago Bears. Something to watch for with whoever's playing quarterback this weekend. If it's incomplete on first down, he is not afraid at second and 10 to turn around and run the football.
0: It's that, Raj, and then it's also he doesn't like punting. He doesn't like kicking field goals. So he views third and long as an opportunity to cut the yardage in half to get into a fourth and short situation. Mm-hmm. So he does that frequently where it could be third and 7, third and 8, and they run on a passing down just to get 3 to 4 yards to cut it in half because they know they're going for it anyway. So that's
20: interestingly,
0: something he does
20: the team that does it the least, the polar opposite of the Chicago Bears, is Ben Johnson's disciple, Declan Doyle, and the Baltimore Ravens. They haven't done it once this year. If they throw an incomplete pass on first down, they are guaranteed to throw on second down. He is the 180 of the guy he learned from and basically got that job because of. Anyway, I thought that was kind of an interesting little factoid.
0: It's a very obvious tell then. If you're a defensive coordinator going against the Ravens, all you have to do is stop them on first down and boom.
1: First down.
0: They're going to throw in second.
1: Yeah.
0: All right.
20: Good that does it for over-unders, fellas.
0: Raj, I have one more from the text line from the 843.
20: Oh. You can text we have a texter over-under?
0: 310-840-4910. You can text the show from the 843. Over-under 6 times. So let's go 6.5.
1: Mm-hmm.
0: Al Michaels and Herbie mention how much the Steelers will miss Joey Porter Jr. tonight. 6.5 times.
1: That's a lot.
0: I'm going to
1: say under.
0: That's a lot. Unless they're just getting torched.
1: Yeah.
0: Well, if Watson and the Browns put up 40, maybe you get to 6.5.
1: They haven't missed him very much this year. So
20: it's
1: so
20: a lot. But that's a really easy storyline for Herbie, who he knows prepping for multiple things simultaneously. And if someone were to just kind of pass that factoid along to him,
0: he's not prepared for the NFL.
20: I'm not.
0: Broadcast?
20: I'm saying he's got a lot to do. He's got a lot to do. And that could be a very good fallback, you know, consistently. If the big fan guy, Deshaun Watson, has a big night tonight, you could point out, hey, Joey Porter's not there. He got traded. The Cowboys.
0: Over or under a halftime. So one mention. That Herb Street mentions Watson at Clemson.
1: Oh, dude.
0: Playing for the national title.
1: I was going to say, set that thing at 3.5, man. You got to bump up those odds,
2: and
1: man.
2: I'm
1: those
2: still are pounding numbers. The over. Let's on go. That.
0: Does he,
2: no
0: in,
2: doubt.
0: Does he have Aaron Rodgers' thoughts at Cal still?
1: I don't think so. No.
2: Over under 1.5 Dabo mentions while talking about Watson.
0: It'll be over.
1: For sure.
0: Absolutely.
2: Well, I mean, you got to talk about that because you can't talk about the other stuff when it comes to Watson. All right, that does it for over-unders.
0: Thank you, Raj. There you go. Over and under on a Thursday here on Bleck and Abdallah. 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Is it time to rethink the future of one of the newest TV stars in football? Should he pivot off of what he's doing right now to something else? We'll explain that next.
18: 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We're not even a month into the NFL season, and things are already wild. 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

0: This is Black and Abdallah on Westwood One Sports. Here's Chris Black and Adam Abdallah.
1: All right, Abdallah, I need some help with this. There's a TV star in football who is just started his broadcasting career. He's been fantastic on television so far to start this season. Is it time for him to pivot off of this budding superstardom as a TV analyst to maybe go in a different direction and live stream what he's building with Minecraft? I need you to explain to me what's going on with Mike Tomlin and his Minecraft video game construction of a city. I don't understand any of it. So you got to break this down for me. What's going on here with Mike Tomlin?
2: So Minecraft is a video game. It's been around for a very long time. They just made a movie of it.
1: I saw parts of that movie.
2: Jack Black.
1: Chicken jockey, right?
2: Yeah, chicken.
1: That was
2: stuff.
1: A thing, yeah. in the theater. People threw popcorn and they all celebrated,
2: yeah.
1: Right?
2: Uh-huh. So yeah. Mike Tomlin was doing an interview and he let it be known, like, they're like, do you have any hobbies? Do you do anything with your downtime now?
1: Yeah, he was on the Today Show.
2: Yeah. And he was like, well, I have been building a Minecraft city for the last 20 years. And they're like, he's like, what? He's like, yeah, I started off playing with my kids because my kids were playing. And I started off by bonding with my kids. And all of a sudden, I took a great interest in it. And I've been working on this city for 20 years. And so more and more people started to get in touch with him. And so he finally revealed this city last night on YouTube.
1: The whole city?
2: Part of it.
1: I thought it was like he was going to go piece by piece.
2: He's going piece by piece. And it was wild, man. Like, the attention to detail.
1: Wait, explain to me the game.
2: So you, like, I don't know the game
1: because, like,
2: I've never played.
1: Block people, right?
2: You build things. You build cities, but you can go down. Like, he was going down to the attention to detail of, like, he built stadiums. He built hotels down to, like, the lighting, down to, like, the end, like, the nightstands in the hotel rooms. And he was talking about Jack and Jill bathrooms. And he was talking about the types of beds that he was putting in. And he was talking about how he was paying attention to the views of the hotel rooms and how he loved that he could see into the stadiums. And he was taking that into account. And he built it like Pittsburgh. He wanted it to be. He modeled it after Pittsburgh. He's like, you're looking at a gloomy day in my city. Like, it was raining, like, in his city. And there's, like, weird, like, music in the background. Anyway, like, and then someone went, Warren Sharp went and broke down his playoff stats before and after starting playing Minecraft.
1: Obviously, they improved.
2: No. So before he started playing Minecraft, 7 seasons before he started playing Minecraft, okay? He had 1 Super Bowl win with 2 Super Bowl trips, 5-3 in the playoffs, playoff wins, yeah. Okay. Then he started playing Minecraft, 12 seasons with playing Minecraft, no Super Bowl wins, no Super Bowl trips, 3-9 in the playoffs.
1: Come on. A guy can't play a video game late at night by himself.
2: I'm just letting you know,
1: you think that,
2: man,
1: has something to do with it?
2: I'm just letting you know that one guy was nerding up film, winning trophies, Bill Belichick, and one guy was playing Minecraft,
1: please,
2: losing in the playoffs.
1: I don't think that's the case.
2: I'm just letting you know.
1: So did you watch this live stream?
2: I watched some of the clips that were going around of him explaining the hotels that he built, explaining the apartment complexes that he built. Like, this thing had a lot of views. It got up to, like, I think it got up to almost, like, 100,000 views or something like that.
1: Wow, it's a
2: like
1: lot of viewers.
2: Yeah.
1: All right, let's take a listen. Here's Mike Tomlin describing his city that he has built in Minecraft.
3: This building that I'm locked in on right here is the very first building that I did. And so I'll start there and give you a quick tour.
2: Listen to the music.
3: A synopsis of what that one's about. All right, we'll start at the front of this very first building that I built here in town, and it was a boutique hotel kind of on a bay. And so I'll take you through and give you a quick tour of kind of the main floor and kind of the entrance and all of that. And again, I apologize for my lack of stick control. I just never had it.
1: Stick control.
2: Yeah.
1: So, okay. He's talking about the remote control in his hand, mm-hmm, the stick control. Mm-hmm, mm-hmm, mm-hmm, so mm-hmm, he is a architect and a city planner, all in one.
2: All in one.
1: Right? Like, that's what it sounds like he interests him, is that he's city planning, and then when he's developing the properties, he's also building out the floors and inside. And
2: His kids were, like, commenting on Twitter while this was happening, and they were saying, like, they would come home from school, and their PlayStation would just be gone, and they weren't, like, in trouble. Like, their PlayStation would just be missing.
1: What is he, sitting in the closet making his Minecraft city?
2: It'd be in his office. He'd be in his office. He'd have hooked up his PlayStation, their PlayStation, to
1: Mike
2: his
1: Tomlin.
2: Office.
1: Get a second PlayStation.
2: Nah, bro. Budget. You got to save that. You never know.
1: Okay, so to me, this is what I can relate to. Do you remember back in the day playing The Sims or Sim City?
2: Yeah.
1: Or even, like, Roller Coaster Tycoon?
2: Yeah.
1: Like, that to me... It seems like it's much like that.
2: Yeah, it is. It is.
1: Right?
2: It's like, very
1: so
2: much like
1: it's
2: that.
1: Just if I kept playing Dino Tycoon for the rest of my life, and I just had dinosaurs roaming this theme park.
2: Yeah, very much so. Very much so. Except he's been building this
1: for 12 years.
2: For like 12, 15 years, something like that. It's been nuts, man.
1: Okay, and a lot of people watched him describe his. So he's going to do this again.
2: Hotels. He's got. Yeah, I mean, why not?
1: He's going to show off more buildings, more developments.
2: He's got
1: more
2: stadiums.
1: Projects.
2: He's got whole neighborhoods, man. He's been building a city for 15 years.
1: I did see a part where he was talking about. He was like describing the waterfront.
2: Yeah, he wanted a city by the bay.
1: That's amazing. Black and Abdallah here on Westwood One Sports. 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So should Mike Tomlin pivot away from being on TV and just be a Minecraft master?
2: No.
1: Is that what they call themselves?
2: No, a streamer. Like, he'd be on like a streamer, like on the nights where he's not broadcasting. You know, like, he could... You know, if he's
1: doesn't
2: just,
1: everyone do that now?
2: If he's waiting all day for a Sunday night, and then on like Monday and Tuesday, he's just on stream where he's just sitting there.
1: He's
2: and
1: just telling us about his city?
2: You're watching him. No, not telling about his city. You're watching him play the game. Like, you're him build.
1: Couldn't that, like, him describing what he's already built?
2: Yeah.
1: Isn't that?
2: I think it would be more interesting to watch him build. I don't need to hear him describe the city to me. Well, I want to watch him build.
1: Well, you want to hear him talk about it. You want him to be giving you the entire breakdown on what he's doing there. Like, that's where he's just talking about.
3: I built here in town, and it was a boutique hotel kind of on a bay. And so I'll take you through and give you tour of kind of the main floor and kind of the entrance and all of that. And again, I apologize for my lack of stick control. I just never had it.
1: It's just so funny. I mean, a boutique hotel on the bay. It's Black and Abdallah here on Westwood One Sports. Did one defense that's struggling really improve yesterday? We'll talk about it in the NFL.
0: This is Westwood One Sports.
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0: 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Here's Chris Black and Adam Abdallah.
1: Live from Chicago, it's Bleck and Abdallah hanging out with you here on Westwood One Sports. Tonight, Thursday night football, the Steelers and the Browns. You can listen to the game right here on Westwood One Sports as we get set for week four in the National Football League. Big trade yesterday, Abdallah. The Dallas Cowboys improved their defense. They've traded for Joey Porter Jr. They send back a 27 sixth-round pick and a 28 second-rounder to the Steelers as Joey Porter wanted a new deal from Pittsburgh. Things have not gone well in that conversation, and therefore the Steelers are trading Porter to the Dallas Cowboys. And the Cowboys have had one of the worst defenses in the league to this point through 3 weeks. They're 1-2 on the road at Houston this weekend, And so now they get more firepower for their defense.
2: Yeah, one of the worst, if not the worst. They're the worst in EPA per play on defense, and they're really the worst up front at getting to the opposing quarterback, at rushing the quarterback. And Joey Porter Jr. does not do that. So adding Joey Porter is not really something that might help this. Now, will it add to coverage sacks? Maybe. Like, will it help in the long run? Perhaps. But this is not going out and getting the defensive player that's on another team that everybody thought that the Cowboys were going to do, which is go out and get Max Crosby, who was traded earlier this year to the Ravens, and then they went back and said, not so fast. So does this help in the long run? Maybe. But I don't think right now this makes the Cowboys that much better. Like, it makes them slightly better. I think all this does is put more pressure on a coaching staff to win now and not just make the playoffs, but have to make a deep playoff run in order to survive the season.
1: Yeah, it certainly gives them another star. And it also gives them more hype and conversation around them. But to your point, looking at the defense, rushing yards per play that they've given up, the 31st in the NFL. Mm-hmm. They're 30th in sacks per game. Neither of those are assisted by getting Joey Porter. So if you can't get after the quarterback and you can't stop the run up front, how much of a difference is this really going to make for the Dallas defense? That's what I would look at with this. And then obviously for the Steelers, they've played 3 weeks without him. They get back draft capital, a second rounder in 28. It's pretty valuable. Pretty good deal for the Pittsburgh Steelers.
2: Mm-hmm.
1: And they play tonight against the Browns, both teams 2-1, and it should be a good matchup tonight on Thursday Night Football.
2: Yeah, and for the Steelers, the defense is what carried their team the first 2 weeks. Yeah, they went 1-1, but last week against the Bengals, it was their offense. And their offense and Mike McCarthy and Aaron Rodgers, they changed some things. They were pushing the ball more down the field. And their defense was lacking against a really good offense in the Cincinnati Bengals. And when it mattered, Aaron Rodgers early in the game was making plays. He made plays late. So to me, they're not really going to miss Joey Porter because he hasn't played in three games. And this goes back to what Joey Porter wanted. He wanted bigger guarantees in his contract than the Pittsburgh Steelers wanted to give him. And once you got to the regular season, the Pittsburgh Steelers don't negotiate. It's a team policy. They just don't do it. And so what he wanted was larger guarantees like TJ Watt got. TJ Watt got a lot of guarantees in his contract. Joey Porter wanted similar guarantees. The Steelers said no. That's what's been reported. And he thought he was deserving of the same guarantees in his contract that TJ Watt got. And they don't view him as the same player as Watt. Simple as that. And they told him, we're not going to give you that. And he said, well, now my back hurts. And so I'm not going to play.
1: And now my back hurts.
2: And there's not like, you can't really prove that. Okay. Well, I mean, it's not like a knee injury or something like that. And it's my back
1: hurts. Let's see how that back feels when he gets to Dallas.
2: Yeah, right?
1: Let's see if he's available and ready to go.
2: It's also been reported that he'll probably make his debut on Sunday against the Texans.
1: Yep.
2: So I think his back feels just fine.
1: I would also add to this conversation, Ed Werder, who has covered the Cowboys for a very long time, put this on social media earlier today. A source confirms that, like his teammate George Pickens, newly acquired Cowboys cornerback Joey Porter Jr. is fine playing in Dallas without a contract extension. He's willing to play it out because the Cowboys are the team he most wanted to play for in leaving Pittsburgh. So, I mean, it's the context of the situation. In Pittsburgh, he had demands and he had things he wanted. In Dallas,

0: is everything. I know you picked the Cowboys to go to the Super Bowl.
1: Locked and loaded in.
0: I have them winning the division. And
1: very high on the Cowboys.
0: This doesn't change anything for me. This doesn't change my outlook on the Cowboys. I still think they can win the division, but it's not like I'm putting them. I'm like, whoa, this means that they're a Super Bowl team now. This doesn't change any. It didn't change the spread of the game. They're still a 3-point underdog on the road against the Texans in Houston. Their outlook is the same. Their win total didn't change. Nothing has. This isn't a meter moving move. And as something, as I said a couple hours ago,
1: you didn't feel anything move?
0: No, and it didn't make a move.
1: Okay.
0: And as something that I believe Jerry Jones has said, because I feel Micah. Like this is something that he would have said a bunch of times, this feels like putting lipstick on a pig. Because this is not a good defense, and I don't know if Joey Porter adds that much.
2: Well, he's really good, but I understand your point. Like, for their deficiencies,
0: for what they need,
1: he's not going to get after the quarterback. He's not stopping the run.
0: Exactly.
1: That's where they've been bad.
0: That's what they need. He's going to make their defense better. Yes. But for what they need, he doesn't stop the run. He doesn't get to the quarterback. That's what they have to do.
1: We're about 15 minutes away from talking with the Fat Jack to preview week 4 in the NFL, so we can't wait to get the plays for the gambling weekend with the Fat Jack. I would say this, Abdallah, as we look ahead towards week 4 in the NFL, good game tonight, also some other spots to keep our eyes on availability for quarterbacks. Do we know yet what's going on with the Commanders? Is Marcus Mariota is going to start, right? Jane Daniels traveled to London. Is he playing? Have we gotten word on what's taking place yet with the Commanders at starting quarterback?
0: I would think it's going to be Marcus Mariota. I would think that the way that you looked at with Jaden Daniels and this gigantic brace that he was shown in practice.
1: Like right now, the line would suggest that Mariota's starting.
0: That's what I'm looking at.
1: The Colts are a favorite by 3.5 points.
0: Yes, and all the props that I'm looking at on DraftKings have Marcus Mariota listed as the quarterback. So like if you're betting touchdowns, if you're betting yards, whatever.
1: But like, did I miss something? They didn't rule.
0: I don't believe so.
1: That Jane Daniels is just out this week, right?
0: Like, I don't believe
1: he traveled and they're just, right? Like, and he talked about not being worried about the injury, taking it day by day.
0: Mm-mm.
1: Limited participant practice for the second consecutive day on Thursday.
0: Mm-hmm.
1: So, you know, obviously because they practiced already today.
0: I still think he's
1: limited.
0: I think he's still in play to start, potentially.
1: Here's the article. It remains uncertain whether or not Daniels will play.
0: Yeah.
1: So it's still up in the air. I'm guessing he won't, though, right?
0: I'm looking at video of him from a couple hours ago. He's back out at practice, and he's still wearing this gigantic elbow brace. Like, it looks...
1: It looks like a knee brace on the elbow.
0: It looks like a knee brace on the elbow. It looks pretty big. And look, it's not his throwing arm, so it's not horrible, but it's got to impact the way he runs. And we've always criticized his ability to take hits, and this is part of it, obviously. That's why he's injured. And maybe that'll limit him and keep him in the pocket more. But he is a threat to run. You don't want to completely take that away. But at the same time, how hesitant is he going to be to run? How hesitant is he going to be to how much of an impact is this going to be if he is going to throw and if he is going to play? Just because it looks, I don't know, man. It just looks, because like the way he's throwing, I don't know how to describe it. Like, he has to keep the arm kind of in place. Like, it almost looks like he's in a sling, but not in a sling. You know what I mean? Like, he's keeping the arm in place as if he has it in a sling, but he doesn't have it in a sling, if that makes sense.
1: I would also put it out there in the weekly trying to figure out whether or not someone's going to play. One tell sometimes is when they don't meet the media.
0: Mm-hmm.
1: Jane Daniels spoke to the media this morning.
0: Okay.
1: So he met with the media about 3 hours ago in London after practice.
0: Mm-hmm.
1: If a guy wasn't going to play, they usually don't speak to the media. You know what I'm saying? Like, he's the starting quarterback.
0: Yeah.
1: If he's practicing, even mm-hmm. in a limited fashion,
0: mm-hmm.
1: you know, this might be one of those where we have to wait and you have to be up early because it's going to be an early game here in the States.
0: Yeah.
1: You're going to have

0: to be aware. If you're playing fantasy, if you were looking to gamble on the game, you're going to have to know.
1: If you're playing fantasy, don't.
0: Well, I'm just telling you.
1: I would
0: it's
1: not put Jaden Daniels in your line. I don't.
0: My point to you is this might be one of those where we have to wait for Sunday morning.
1: Yeah, like to figure out if he's going to play. I feel we know that Caleb Williams is not going to start for the Bears this week. Tyson Bagent's going to play.
0: Well, that's the other piece of quarterback news in the NFL heading into week four is Chicago, where Ben Johnson yesterday told the media that he knows who's going to start and they're prepping for whoever's going to start. He's not going to tell the media who's going to start. So you can read that as one of two things, right? One, they ride the hot hand with Case Keenum after the Monday Nighter and they start him again against the Jets this week. The other would be, the reason they didn't start Tyson Bagent was because he was in concussion protocol for most of last week. So he could not take the install reps and the game plan reps with the first team throughout the week. Therefore, they wanted the same guy to be in there to then prep for the game. Tyson Bagent has been cleared. He was out there available to play on Monday night. So he's been good for the entire week. I assume he has taken back that role backup quarterback behind Caleb Williams, and he's the guy that will start this weekend.
1: Yeah, I think so too. I think that they know that they obviously, it came down to an emergency situation. Whenever you're in that situation, you got to go with who's available, and who is available, a 38-year-old journeyman quarterback who Ben Johnson brought in because he's, quote, good for the room. And if you have to do that in a situation, you don't have a choice. You go to him. And look, Ben Johnson does everything very methodically and has intent with everything. But let's be honest. You were very lucky to get that performance out of Case Keenum. And for a guy that hasn't started a game in almost 3 years, to go out and absolutely decimate the Eagles like that.
0: It was great, man.
1: I'm not saying it wasn't Ben Johnson doing one of the best coaching jobs I've ever seen and carving up that defense. But the fact that he was placing passes in exactly where you needed to go and had like three interceptable balls that could have completely changed the game. If those are like a 6 inches in a different direction, the Bears could have easily lost those games.
0: Six inches in a different direction can help a lot of things.
1: It can in certain situations. So you go right back to Tyson Bagent. One, yes. He's the backup. He's earned the job as the backup. Two, you brought in Case Keenum to be more of a coach in the room than to actually play for an extended period of time if Caleb Williams is in this situation where he's going to miss multiple weeks in a row.
0: Yeah, to me, it felt more like a one-night-only show.
1: Right? Yeah.
0: Like this is Keenum had his night. Hopefully they don't have to go back to him.
1: Mm-hmm.
0: But the long-term solution is that Tyson Bagent is the backup until Caleb Williams is ready to go. I'm guessing it'll be a few more weeks.
1: Yeah.
0: At least two or three.
1: Yeah, I think so too. I was kind of hoping he would be back for the Packers game coming up here soon. But it looks like it is going to be another 2 or 3 weeks. But Tyson Bagent is a decent backup. They view him as one of the top quarterbacks in the league. And if Ben Johnson can coach like he did against the Eagles, anything's possible.
0: Tonight, we have a great Thursday night game here on Westwood One Sports. Steelers at Browns. It kicks off week four in the NFL. We will preview the gambling weekend with the Fat Jack coming up next. Into Sports Cards, four of them are sold every second on Whatnot.
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0: 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Honestly, it feels more like watching a show than shopping.
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7: 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Today's forecast, partly sunny with a slight chance of traffic. Tomorrow's forecast, partly sunny with a severe chance of what's that noise? 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
10: This is a News 13 Network weather update. I'm meteorologist Hannah Rahner. Temperatures for this afternoon look very similar to what we had yesterday, which means we're still looking at an above average day with temps in the mid-80s. The humidity is still there, but not like it is during the summertime. Another mostly sunny and dry day, the low is 70 degrees tonight, well above average. 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
0: The Chicago White Sox have advanced to the American League Division Series against the Cleveland Guardians. The Sox beat the Astros 7-3 and take the best of three wildcard series last night. The White Sox had three straight 100-loss seasons before this year. The dream season continues for Chicago's South Side team. The LDS starts Saturday in Cleveland. I'm Chris Fleck.
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0: Tonight, week four in the NFL kicks off Thursday Night Football. 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Pittsburgh at Cleveland should be a really good game. 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
0: 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Jack's been on fire to start the NFL season, the college season as well. As we now head towards week four in the NFL, we talk to Jack each Thursday at 2:20 Eastern. Jack, how's it going? How was last weekend? And also looking forward to tonight, Pittsburgh and Cleveland.
24: Yeah, things are great, guys. I appreciate it. You know, it's funny. When we have a losing week, that's the first thing I'll come on and say, hey, we had a losing week. Things didn't go well, those type of things. But to this point, we haven't had that. After a 5-2 Saturday and a 6-0 Saturday back-to-back, we did lose a little bit last Saturday, lost a game or so. But we had won Monday. We won Thursday. We went 4-1 Sunday, and we won Monday night. So 7-1 in the NFL more than made up for the one unit loss in college football. And as I said, if I do have a bad week, we will talk about it. But so far, so good as we head into this weekend. I'm excited about the weekend starting tonight. We're going to find out, is Cleveland going to Cleveland or is that the real Pittsburgh? I mean, it's interesting to see at FatJackSports.com.
1: Yeah, let's talk about tonight's game. One of the lower totals of the weekend. I feel like there's three games with this 38.5 total between the Steelers and the Browns. The Steelers showed up. They beat the Bengals last week, and the Browns, hey, 2-1, and don't tell Munkin that the Browns are going to Browns, but the Steelers come in as a 2.5-point favorite on the road tonight. What do you think of this one to kick off week four in the NFL?
24: Browns are definitely going to Brown. They're not going to Brown tonight, though. All right, I think that they're definitely going to Brown. All right, they're definitely going to. It's just like me. I can go three meals and not eat dessert, and then the fourth one I'm eating some dessert. I mean, that's what's going to happen. They're going to back up. Defensively, they're being carried along, and this week will be a low-scoring game. I think this is one of those least amount of mistakes type thing. I would throw out last week, kind of this week in the NFL, is what did we learn that we can rely on this week going forward, and what was kind of fool's gold? And I do think Pittsburgh's offensive output versus Cincinnati, they won 30-27. Rodgers had 292 yards passing. It's ridiculous. He doesn't throw over 220 ever. A lot of those were broken tackles. And the Steelers have been good at home. But I think that they're going to back up offensively. That plays into Cleveland's game plan. They need a lower scoring game, let their defense kind of run things. But Rodgers did not get more mobile over the last week or so. And you're going to get pressure from Cleveland's defense that is for real. Deshaun Watson, I expect him absolutely to back up and cost them as many games as he wins them. Last week, he only had 144 yards against Carolina, but that was, of course, enough. So I'll take Cleveland and the under here. Neither are like home run plays. I wouldn't go crazy, but I definitely like both of those. Cleveland and the under, I think you at least split and probably win both with a little better play on the under.
0: The Fat Jack with Black and Abdallah here on Westwood One Sports. Jack, each season you always go overseas and see an NFL game. We have our first London game this Sunday. Colts and Commanders. The other thing that you always do is you warn us that if there's a game not worth watching, we shouldn't gamble on it as well. I'm wondering, Colts Commanders, does this fall into that bucket, or is there a play here for this game taking place at Tottenham Hotspur Stadium early in the States, 8:30 Central, 9:30 Central AM. You have to wake up and watch some football on the NFL Network. Colts and Commanders, what do you think of this game this weekend?
24: Yeah, sometimes they're worth betting on, but still not worth watching. You know, I don't think one has anything to do with the other. Sometimes you want to just bet on them and then go take a nap or something if you can. And this might be one of those. The London games in general, any overseas game, you want to think favorites. All right, that's where you start. They almost always do well. They hit about 63% when they go overseas. It seems to benefit the better team. Indy's going to run the ball. I mean, they have one of the best running backs, if not the best running back in the league by the end. He's going to get a ton of touches. I would look for his total carries to go over as well if you're a prop player out there like that. I definitely think that he's one of those teams that Jonathan Taylor is going to go over his numbers, both rushing and receiving. So I would look at that. Also, I think Washington's defense, they are banged up. They are not very good to begin with. They don't stop the run. Three picks. Washington had plus three in turnovers and a pick six last week. And so this is a team taking advantage of turnovers. They're giving up way too many points, though. Washington 4 yards per play last week. Defensive gave up 6.8 yards per play. This is not a team clicking on all cylinders. Indy with their quarterback is much better. And I'm not sure the market's caught up. There's two teams I think the market probably hadn't caught up with now that they're getting a little bit healthy. One of them's Indiana. The other one's Atlanta. When you get Penix is a huge upgrade from what they were throwing out at quarterback on Monday night. And so I think that him with Bijan Robinson, that's a team also that the market really hasn't caught up with. So I'd lay the points with Indy. It always does worry me about the travel, especially when it's in the middle of the season, how these teams handle it. We saw kind of a debacle of that in week one with the Rams. They'll do better. This is not as far, but normally the better team prevails in this spot. So go ahead and lay the points and play Indy.
1: Jack, the Bills won a game after committing 5 turnovers, and the Patriots, I don't know if I've ever heard a coach say, I'm actually concerned for my football team. Normally they're just like, yeah, you know, next game mentality, we'll burn the tape. And
0: it's better than being concerned with the off-the-field issues in the summer, right? Yeah.
1: And he's just saying, I just want to coach my team and all that. Yeah. Vrabel's saying somewhat of the right stuff, I guess. But it seems like they're in desperation mode. Is Drake May going to get right in this game against the Bills, or do the Bills cover the 6.5 and move on to 4-0?
24: You know what Vrabel needs is a hot tub session. He needs to go get in the hot tub. Loosen it up a little bit.
0: Yeah.
24: See if he can find it. I told you guys preseason, this dude was in trouble. This team was in trouble. That they were the dry. I released all my clients under not only 10.5, but 9.5. This team is not surprising me at all. And the problem with what they're doing, it's hard to fix that. Super hard to fix offensive just horribleness. And, Drake May had 11.9 QBR rating. So, what can he say? But Thornton's right. The other team. He's like the John Mateer of the NFL. John Mateer at OU in college. Hey, how about not throwing it to Georgia? I mean, that'd be a start. Let's throw it forward every single time. Drake May, same deal. Let's throw it to our team only. So they're going to have trouble fixing that. And Buffalo is no place to get right. Now, defensively, they don't take the ball away a ton, but you better score because there's not much of a chance Buffalo at home doesn't score a bunch of points. And I came up with this new term this week on the TV show that I do out here in Vegas, and it's called sheep food. It's basically the sheep or everybody that likes to play comfortable spots. They all had Kansas City last week. They had Jacksonville last week. They had Buffalo last week. They had Detroit, those type teams. This is one of those sheep food where if you're a sheep and you like just playing the better team, you got a foot-long drink around your neck when you go to Vegas, you're here on a convention, you're spinning the big wheel, maybe going to the strip club, whatever it is you do, that this is the type of game that's comfortable to bet and still might be able to put some money in your pocket. So I think New England's a long way from being healthy. I think Buffalo's going to score a bunch of points. I'd lay the number and play the Bills.
0: Jack, if Abdallah's in Vegas, where do you think he goes? What do you think he's doing if he's in Vegas?
24: He's going to get a foot massage or something ridiculous over in Chinatown.
0: Foot massage. Bad Jack. Jordan
24: immediately go off the strip.
0: Yeah, right?
1: Yeah.
24: $42 foot massage or something.
0: Yeah.
1: Yep. That's one of those places.
0: Yeah. You can ask Watson if he's got any suggestions.
1: All right. That's enough out of you. I'm just saying.
0: It's. we're talking with the Fat Jack here, Black and Abdallah on Westwood One Sports. I think one of the best games of the weekend, Jacksonville at Cincinnati. The Bengals are a favorite by 2.5 points. How should we play that game, Jack?
24: Yeah, I'm not giving up on Jacksonville's certainly better, and their power rating is moving up with every outing, really. But, you know, it's funny. Seven teams last week scored 24 points or more and lost. That does not happen very much. And so I think Cincinnati, they're going to get it together defensively. They were the other team. You know, I've been spraying my arm, patting myself on the back with the Kansas City play. Cincinnati was the other one. I don't feel as good about them, but this will be a good litmus test game for them because Jacksonville's for real. Four of the last five Cincinnati games at home have gone under, and they're going to need to play some defense because if you let Trevor Lawrence get loose, it's going to be a shootout. And then anybody – and that's kind of where you envision this game, right? I mean, Cincinnati hadn't played great defensively. Their offense is efficient for the most part. And so they're going to need to score a bunch of points. I do think their defense will play better. It is at home. And because of that, I'd lean towards Cincy in a game that I think will be a bigger win. Every week there's a game or two that's a bigger win. Chicago in week one against Carolina. There's been one or two every week that if they get a win, it's bigger than I think the general public realizes. And as silly as it sounds, Cincinnati at home against Jacksonville team that's scoring some points would be a good win. It's especially if the total stayed under. I'd lean toward the under, better play on Cincinnati.
1: Another great game in that window is the Rams heading to Philly to face the Eagles. I believe Sean McVay and the Rams are leaving Sunday morning to get to Philly ahead of this game.
0: No way.
1: The Rams are a 3-point road favorite. Is this an overreaction to what people saw on Monday night for the Eagles and their loss to the Bears?
24: Yeah, no, you're exactly right. I'm going to use that one later because they definitely don't want to have to waste money on hotel rooms for sure. They can kick the ball off. Let's go. So the Rams 0-4 the last four in the series. This game was 1.5 before what we saw out of Philly last week. Now it's up to 3, which is probably a good reaction. It's not really an overreaction. Chicago, and you have to give it up to Case Keenum, played about as good as you could have expected with him. I like under the total in that game. It did stay under, but it wasn't had very little to do with Chicago on offense. It was basically Philly's not able to get the ball in the end zone. Barkley's still banged up. He's got a neck issue. They've got offensive line issues as well. And I think the Rams, they are the better side here, and you're not giving – there wasn't the bigger reaction that I thought there was going to be what happened on Monday with Philly. Philly's 6-0 against the spread, their last seven as an underdog, but the Rams on the road score a bunch of points normally, and I do think that, you know, they were jobbed in that game. I liked Denver in the game, so it didn't hurt me. That pass interference was ridiculous at the end of that one. I think they get back on track here. 8 of their last 9 on the road have gone over. They'll score a bunch of points. Philly, I don't think, can keep up with that type of point output. I'll go ahead and lay the points and play the Rams.
0: The Fat Jack joining Black and Abdallah to preview the gambling weekend, week 4 in the NFL. How about this matchup? Two Titans in the AFC. The Chiefs and the Raiders are both 3-0, Jack. Can the Raiders be for real? Can they win a game at home against their rival, the Kansas City Chiefs?
24: No, they cannot. unless Kansas City does what they... No, they cannot. If the Chargers have played the same schedule at Las Vegas, and by the way, nobody in Vegas wants to hear that. I've been asked that about 10 times since I got here yesterday, and every one of them, I answer exactly the same. No, you're not for real. This is not a thing. Buy the merch now, because after 4 losses in a row, you got problems. Now, listen, Cousins has played better than I thought, for sure, and I do think they're better. But as far as winning their division goes, no, they're not going to win the division. I think the Chargers are going to get it together, too. I really do. I think that they've had a really tough schedule. They upset somebody at the scheduling office, for sure. Expect when the dust settles for Vegas to kind of be maybe one spot up from where they normally are. So, and I'm not sure who's going to be in fourth if it's not them, because I do like Kansas City here. I had Kansas City as one of our plays last week against the Miami Dolphins, but it was mainly because the Dolphins Chiefs played horrible in that game. Still won by a couple of touchdowns. It'll be a ton of Chiefs fans here in Vegas. They travel really well for this week. And by the way, Metallica's in town, and they open up this weekend. So if you're in Kansas City, you love Metallica, you love the Chiefs, this is probably the weekend you're coming to Vegas. I go ahead and lay the point. Kansas City not getting enough QB pressures. That's going to be the thing. Their defensive line has to do a better job of getting pressure on not only Miami's quarterback last week, but Vegas' quarterback. But providing they do that, Cousins is not real mobile, I'd lay the points, play the Chiefs.
1: The team that took advantage of the Rams, the Broncos, are on the road against the 49ers, who are dropping like flies. Mike Evans did not practice yesterday. We'll see if he practices today. What do you think of the Broncos as they head to the 49ers? The 49ers, a 3-point home favorite.
3: Yeah, normally you get a big overreaction when you get injuries, but San Francisco has kind of been, you start with their injuries first for a long time. Now, I think the market's kind of getting numb to how many injuries they have, but I do think it's probably going to catch up with them here. Denver's defense is no joke. Their secondary is no joke. And when you don't have healthy receivers, it's hard to score points. And they were outplayed last week for sure. They were 2 for 2 on two-point conversions. I mean, those type of things happened for them last week. But San Francisco, we shouldn't be surprised that they're injured. They're an old team, one of the oldest teams in the entire league. Purdy's been incredible to this point, 134 passer rating. That's first in the league. And so he's been great. This Denver defense is no joke. It is a step up for what San Francisco has been playing, at least on that side of the ball. I think this is a good spot for Denver to go on the road and actually get a win after a lucky win last week. Don't look now, but Denver's putting some things together that you have to do this time of year to really get things rolling. So I'd go ahead and take the points and play Denver against a banged-up San Fran team.
0: The Fat Track with Bluck and Abdallah here previewing Week 4 in the NFL. Sunday night, a good game. Lions at Panthers. Expecting a lot of points in this matchup. The total is at 51.5. Which way should we lean for this game, Lions and Panthers?
3: Yeah, Carolina definitely has been one of those teams that's getting themselves into some shootouts. And, you know, their O-line is banged up. And I don't think people realize that. So this will be a good spot for the defensive pass rushers for Detroit to kind of get off a little bit. Detroit's pass defense has been bad and has been hurt, but I don't know that Carolina is going to consistently be able to take care of that, especially with the injuries. They were 0-3 on fourth down and 1-3 in the red zone last week. That was kind of the long and the short of it. Bryce Young has a lower body injury. The home team is 4-0 in the series against the spread the last four, but I don't think it's one of the better games to bet. We'll have our profit made on Sunday by the time we get to Sunday night. But if you're going to play it, it's Detroit minus the points. No real opinion on the total. As I said, Monday's a better spot if you're looking for that evening kind of marquee. I've not missed on Monday yet. And I do like Atlanta plus. I think New Orleans overrated. I do not think this comeback mentality they have kind of caught up with them last week against the Vegas team that we just talked about. I don't think they're that good. So I think New Orleans kind of steps back to the pack. Penix and Robinson is a really big tandem here. They are really good offensively with those two teams in the game. So instead of that Detroit-Carolina, I'm going to go ahead and watch some playoff baseball, maybe bet a money line parlay or something, and wait for Monday and play Atlanta.
1: Jack, after a great weekend of college football last weekend, there's some sneaky good matchups this weekend. Alabama, Mississippi State, Ohio State, and Iowa. You've got it is a good one. Miami and Clemson could be a good one as well. Florida, Missouri. Anything stick out to you about this Saturday that we should keep our eye on?
3: Yeah, for sure. There's a few, and you're right. Last week was a huge must-watch week. Next week is a huge must-watch week. There's some people getting married up here. I was shaming them for even scheduling a wedding next Saturday. That should be against the law. If you like college football, you don't get married next Saturday.
0: No, you don't.
3: Teams like Mississippi State, Alabama's on upset alert a little bit. Mississippi State's better than the market realizes. Alabama hasn't had really difficult competition for the most part. I think that's a tough spot at home. I like Penn State on the road against Northwestern. You've got Big Ten road favorites of less than 4 points cover about 69% of the time over the last 5 years. So you get these small favorites on the road in conference. That's a good place to look. Also, Iowa's offense is better. So when they play Ohio State scoring against just about everybody. I think there will be a lot of points in that one. Ohio State, 8th in total offense, 45 points per game this year. Obviously, Iowa's a step up in defense, and they're only allowing 8 points per game. But I think Ohio State gets theirs. That'll force Iowa to go ahead and open up their offense even a little bit more. So look for that thing to go over the total, which is trending down to 44.5 or so.
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0: Thank you, Jack. 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Appreciate it.
24: Bye, right, guys. Jack. See you soon, guys. 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
0: There he is, the Fat Jack, each and every week. 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He's the best, and we're looking forward to week four in the NFL, week five in college football. And the NFL coverage starts tonight. 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It's the battle of the unlikable quarterbacks. Who will win? We'll talk about that coming up next.
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1: 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Thank you to Raj and Andrew for producing. Jim Rome and the Jim Rome Show coming up in 12 minutes right here on Westwood One Sports. Tonight on Westwood One Sports, Thursday Night Football, Pittsburgh at Cleveland. Should be a good game, 8:15 Eastern. The battle of unlikable quarterbacks. Who wins tonight? Pittsburgh and Cleveland. I think Pittsburgh wins this game, but it would be fun to watch the TV broadcast squirm Al Michaels and Herb Street squirm and try and sell us Watson having a game. Like I feel like for someone who's unlikable like Deshaun Watson, I think what will happen is he's going to play poorly at some point and the crowd's going to turn on him. It's going to be hilarious. But it would be funny to watch them give us the good sell that look at Watson, how great he is as a player.
2: Yeah, I think that would be certainly a situation. I think the longer term situation that is more interesting is seeing Watson struggle mightily. And then them having to turn to Shedeur Sanders sooner rather than later. Because we know that that's like what they want to do. They want to see all of the, they want to see every quarterback. Don't you want to see what you have?
1: I think they know what they have in Sanders.
2: Yeah, but you want to see everybody in real game action.
1: I guess. I get the impression that they're not interested in seeing what they have. They want to just win games.
2: If they
1: and that's
2: win
1: why
2: games
1: Watson's
2: with,
1: been
2: if
1: playing.
2: If you want to win games with Watson, he's going to see that contract he got last time and be like, again, hit me again.
1: Well, you would never do that again.
2: I know.
1: And
2: it'll
1: be his last season with Cleveland.
2: Okay.
1: So that's tonight. Pittsburgh and Cleveland should be a really good game. You can listen to the game right here on Westwood One Sports. Also tonight, game three of the National League Wild Card Series, Philadelphia at Atlanta. Yesterday's game was really good. The Phillies fought back, so winner takes all in the wild card with the right to move on in the divisional round of the playoffs. The baseball playoffs have been fun so far the first 2 days of the wild card. You know, shout out to the teams that advanced yesterday, the Yankees, the Padres, and how about our Chicago White Sox? That's right, the White Sox move on to face the Guardians on Saturday in the American League Division Series. The Yankees will play the Rays, the Padres will play the Brewers, and the winner of tonight's game, Phillies Braves, gets the Dodgers. So the Chicago White Sox, coming into this season, three straight years of 100 losses, get to the playoffs, and they win a wild card round, take down the Astros yesterday in two games, and they move on. Boy, was that awesome.
2: Yeah, it's great. It's great for White Sox fans after 20 years of not winning a series. Since beating the Astros in the World Series, the White Sox have not won a playoff series. And to do it yesterday against the lying, cheating, hating-ass Astros.
1: Yeah,
2: sorry,
1: well,
2: I had to.
1: I mean, it's also the players don't like their own fans.
2: Yeah, but listen.
1: You're talking
2: players
1: crap
2: were,
1: to their fan base
2: exactly.
1: During the week.
2: Come on, we did you a favor, Astros fans.
1: So
2: you don't want that.
1: Last night, in Abdallah and I are both, obviously we broadcast from Chicago each and every day.
2: Yeah.
1: We both grew up White Sox fans.
2: Damn,
1: we're not
2: right.
1: Cubs guys. I in my perception of it is I don't mind the Cubs.
2: Yeah, whatever.
1: I like it when they win too. I have nothing against them. I think the inner city rivalry is a little weird because neither team's playing for the same thing. So
2: Look at me.
1: I'm looking at you.
2: It felt a little good last night.
1: Well, it felt good last night that the Sox moved on.
2: Yeah, but
1: yes.
2: Then after that, it felt a little better. Come on. Come
1: your guy,
2: on.
1: Your guy, come on. Pete Crow Armstrong.
2: PCA can't hit in the playoffs.
1: Not bringing it to the table.
2: Yeah.
1: It felt a little nice. There's a lot of White Sox fans, though, that hate the Cubs.
2: Yeah, I'm not
1: so
2: one of those.
1: Last night was like their championship.
2: Yes.
1: Last night was better than winning the World Series. So like, we know some, and those people are definitely pumped today. If you go to the locker room of all the teams celebrating last night, Padres, Yankees, the White Sox, you have to celebrate how cool it is, especially when you got someone like Mooney, Murataki, who's in there in the locker room celebrating. with television. Listen to Connor McKnight on Chicago Sports Network. Listen how great this is.
3: Kenzo, this is your second time in one of these. What'd you learn from your first one?
4: No, I'm drunk. Oh my God.
3: You guys came in here with a mission. You knew you could do this against the Houston Astros. How does it feel to have finally done it? How does it feel to watch all you guys celebrate?
4: 100. Oh my God. I feel so good.
3: Mune, you guys are headed on to Cleveland, but you get to celebrate tonight. Who needs a shout out for what they've done the last two games, in your opinion?
4: Chase Midas. She's so good. Oh my God. But Chiquito. Little Chiquito.
2: Small.
1: It's great, right? Small. Right. The celebrations are outstanding. If you are a fan of a team that moved on yesterday, the Padres, the Yankees. It's just a lot of fun. And baseball celebrations are unlike the other celebrations for other leagues, right? Like, you don't get this in the NFL.
2: Because you play one game and you move on.
1: But there's not popping champagne and beer in the locker room.
2: No.
1: Baseball celebrations are the best celebrations in sports.
2: Yeah, absolutely. It's awesome. It's great. And look, they move on to Cleveland. They beat Cleveland in the season series 7-6. So in the regular season, so we'll see if they can do some more. And if you want to adopt a team, adopt the White Sox, adopt us.
1: Yeah, I mean,
2: suck it, Cubs.
1: What was that?
2: So Raj just played me saying, suck it, Cubs.
1: Easy there.
2: I know,
1: easy.
2: Right?
1: Yeah, I mean, if you want to follow a team, sure, why not? And there's no guarantee that anything will last past this weekend.
2: Yeah, I mean, they weren't expected
1: to be here. So it'll just be fun while it lasts. Absolutely. Jim Rome and the Jim Rome Show is coming up next.
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1: You know I love me a Thursday. Actually, I love every single day, but especially Thursdays. Thursdays are an absolute blast around here. What's going on? Welcome to the jungle. Nice to have you here. My name is Jim Rome. The show is brought to you by FanDuel. The monster is at FanDuel. My best friends at FanDuel. Appreciate that sport so much. All right, speaking of FanDuel, we have a FanDuel segment coming up. It's Thursday, so let me jump right into this. Coming up later on today, top of hour number two. In fact, James Kelly, FanDuel. Now, much to his chagrin, he'll roll with it. We have an interview on the back end, a really good one. James Cook. So what's James going to say? What is James Kelly going to say about James Cook? Keep it tight, James. Keep it tight. But James Kelly's on one. He's on a heater. So I know he's going to want to get there. So let me set it up for you. Those two things you already know. FanDuel with James Kelly, top of hour two. James Cook, who led the league in rushing last year, off to another really good start this year for the Buffalo Bills, coming up at 120. What's your beef? We do it once a week. It's on Thursdays. Top of hour number three. Have I given you enough to talk about? Wait, there's more. 1240. Alabama head football coach, Kalen DeBoer. So a monstrous day. Kalen DeBoer, the big head, James Cook, what's your beef?
2: It's Alabama every week.
1: Isn't it, Herb? And Alabama's playing well. Top 10 right now. Also, I had a podcast which I knocked out yesterday. Do me a favor. Don't listen to it during the program, but as soon as we're off hours, whenever you can work it in, I think you'll love it. Episode number 428 with Ricky Waters. Former NFL great and a national champion from Notre Dame. Rick was one of my favorites. And, you know, I always say this. You don't know these guys. You do not know these guys. I think you'll be really shocked and really surprised pleasantly about how he showed up. Rick showed up great. So we have all of that. Telephone number is 1-800-636-8686. X is still a good place to hang out, live, do what you do, post there. Email me at Rome, R-O-M-E, at haveitake.com, or get to our YouTube channel. Once you get there, can you hit sub, please? Can you ring the bell, please? And I know you're already going to find your way into the chat. Hey, chat. Good morning, chat. Good afternoon, chat. What's cracking? All right, so where to start? Breaking news. Yo, Dallas, how you living? Yes, I know I was a little harsh yesterday in my continued enjoyment of that utter catastrophe in Brazil. And that will always be one of my all-time favorite Cowboy losses. Ever. However, I'll make up for it now. I'm going to make it up to you today, Cowboy fan, if you can believe it, because I'm actually going to give your geezer some bleeping credit for real. Well,
3: for real.
1: At least partial credit, partially for real. Partial credit where partial credit is due. And today, partial credit is due to you, Jera. And I guess, in part, Steva. Whoever was involved with the decision to go out and get some quality help for a defense that desperately needs some quality help. Last night, Jera and the Cowboys sent a 2027 sixth round pick and a 2028 second round pick to Pittsburgh for cornerback Joey Porter Jr. He's been holding out for a new contract, nursing a sore back for the first 3 weeks of the season so far. So clearly they were locked in a stalemate in Pittsburgh, especially since we know that Pittsburgh is not going to break precedent. They do not negotiate during the season, so there was no way he was going to get a contract in season. But he still had not played yet. So there was an opportunity to go get this guy. And credit to Jera for going out and getting the guy. By the way, surprise, surprise, it looks like Porter's back will miraculously heal and maybe even in time for him to play very soon. As soon as this Sunday against Houston. Ooh, that game scares me. No offense, Nick. But Dallas is weird. Houston's not right. What if Houston were to lose to Dallas to go to 0-4?
4: Quite frankly, it's bull.
1: I agree, Nick. No way that happens. No way, Nick. No way y'all are losing to Dallas. Quite frankly, that is bullshit. Also critical for the Cowboys, Porter is willing to play for Dallas without a new contract. Now, granted, would they have given up what they gave up, including a second-round pick, if they were not going to extend him? Hard to imagine. I mean, does he strike you as a rent-a-player? Hard to imagine. But this is why, again, I've got to give Jarrah credit. And when I say I have to, I really have no choice. Jarrah is taking a pretty big, pretty aggressive swing right here. You know, he's always talking about being all in, all in, all in, and then does nothing.
2: All in.
1: Well, he did something.
2: All in.
1: You can even make the argument that this move could be classified as, wait for it, all in.
3: That's all in.
1: It's almost like watching his secondary give up the quickest game-ending scoring drive.

0: and let them hit a big chunk play to set up for a field goal to walk it off? Why? Why did either or any of those things happen? Which is exactly what I think even Jarrah is asking himself right about now. Which is why I can't get on him for it today. I'm always going in on this guy for saying he's all in, but never actually being all in. Saying he's all in, but doing nothing is not being all in. This time, though, he actually made a pretty urgent win now move that's actually going to make an impact on this defense. So all I can really say is I can't kill this guy when he finally does take a big swing. Now, I'm not saying it's going to work. I'm not saying this is going to save their season. In fact, you know what I am saying? It's a freaking Band-Aid on a full-blown hemorrhage. Of course, the Cowboys are still going to have to pay the dude eventually if they want him to stay beyond the season. Just like they're going to have to pay the last guy they acquired from Pittsburgh, George Pickens, if they want Pick to stay beyond the season. And Pick has been a model citizen. It's not Pick's fault that Dak did not throw the ball to him at the pylon. And wouldn't you know, check this out. Pick, Porter, repped by the same guy who reps Michael Parsons. You know, the guy that Jarrah tried to circumvent and cut out of the negotiations with Michael. Which, of course, led to Michael being shipped to Green Bay. So I'm sure nothing will possibly go wrong in either of these negotiations. Am I right, Cowboy fan? But don't worry. Don't worry about that now, because your current problem is that your defense is the third worst in the league so far in yards per game and dead last in plenty of other categories, including third down defense. Porter, you're number one at failure to stop games in 7 seconds. So you're in a class by yourself there. Porter at least gives you some help. Help that is desperately needed. So the Cowboy defense is being clowned so hard right now that even former coaches are breaking rank with the fraternity to rip the hell out of new D coordinator Christian Parker. Here was former Ravens and Giants DC Wink Martindale earlier this week.
1: I don't want to be an ass, but he's being outclassed right now.
2: Who's that?
1: Parker. Isn't it Parker, the defense coordinator?
2: Yeah.
1: He was in the home opener against the Giants, and they got to stop the run. Sundays are frustrating for me when I see their simple things that guys are just letting go right by them. And, and watching Dallas, that's frustrating. So Jerry can call me, and I'll go help him.
0: Dang. I mean, how many things are wrong and actually kind of funny about that? Number one, you do not lobby. I mean, this is the coach's code, the coach's fraternity. You do not lobby for a job that another man has. That's a reason to go. Add that to our list of universal reasons to go. Somebody spits in your face, you go. Somebody threatens somebody close to you, you go. Somebody threatens your race or religion, you go. Somebody who tries to take your job while you actually still have it, you go. I love the classic too. Not to be an a-hole, but
1: I don't want to be that. But he's
0: add
1: just,
0: that to my list of things. Not to disrespect somebody, but no disrespect, but. You're about to get disrespected. Not to be an a-hole, but let me be a complete a-hole.
1: I don't want to be an ass, but he's just...
0: But I'm going to be an a-hole by lobbying for a job somebody else had when you're looking for a job. If that doesn't say a-hole, I don't know what it does. I mean, even if you're an a-hole and you maneuver behind the scenes, you're still an a-hole. But to get on a pod and to say that publicly, hey, Jerry, here I am, man. Anytime you need some help, you got me on speed dial. Yeah, one problem, Wink. There's already somebody there with it.

0: job. So anyway, how this works out for Wink, I don't really know. Wink obviously is auditioning, but Wink, the good news is if you're not able to get this gig, I'm sure you can go back to hosting Tic Tac Toes. You know, adults playing a second grader's game. Great content. Wink's like, yeah, I'll take the center square. All right, Wink, here's your question. If there was somebody in Dallas who had a job and you wanted that job and you thought you could do that job better, would you lobby for it publicly? Hell yes. X marks the spot.
1: So Jerry can call me and I'll go help him.
0: I don't know. I like the idea of adding a solid corner a lot better than calling up a snake. To me, Porter Jr. is a better option than Wink. The defense needed help on the field. Sincerely, the 7-second scoring drive. Now, the funny thing about this major trade between the Steelers and the Cowboys is I see just as many people. In fact, this is actually overwhelming it, and I can't believe it. But just as many people talking about Mike Tomlin as they are about this trade. Pretty big trade, but apparently not as big as Mike Tomlin's Minecraft city, which is actually overshadowing the trade completely on social media. It's just hard for me to tell for sure because I've got no idea what Tomlin or anybody else is talking about. That's not where I live. That's not what I do. I have no idea if that's the best thing ever, the worst thing ever, overrated, overhyped, mid. I don't know because I don't really understand Minecraft. It's not what I do. I don't know what a Minecraft city means. I don't know how an NFL head coach has time to be working on a video game city for 12 years while also running the Steelers. But apparently it is possible. And clearly the internet is extremely impressed. Judging by the reaction of the internet, Mike Tomlin has finally delivered on that straight fire that he promised all of us 13 years back. Better late than never, I guess. Hard to believe this post was 13 years ago. And come to find out now, I guess it predates the start of his Minecraft city. Hello, Twitter. Expect no BS from me, just straight fire. And then none. None. None the entire time he was on. A decade or more. And then for more than a decade, that was one of the all-time examples of a completely undelivered promise. However, according to the internet, his Minecraft city is definitely straight fire. Here is a little piece of Tomlin's tour taking us inside his strange video game alternate universe.
2: This apartment building right here. Across the street from the aquarium is kind of where we'll get started, talking about the residential housing. As I take you in, you see, for whatever reason, I always got fixated on providing details in bedrooms. I would build out bedrooms and put the interior decorating, etc., probably more so than any other component of the residences. But as you can see, the rooftop penthouse is a two-bedroom. We're in one of the bedrooms, and you'll see how the aquarium is kind of central throughout the residence. Again, I got an open floor plan. I didn't detail the kitchen or the living room space in any way, but it was just more important to me that this aquarium was central throughout.
0: All right, so that is actually an halfway thing. Let me give you my reaction. Because I do like houses. I do like architecture. I do like real estate. I am not a fan of the aquarium in the middle of the house. I don't like that. Athletes always do that. And then they get really weird about that and they put sharks in there so they can be badass. I'm not an aquarium guy. And I'm especially not an aquarium guy, which is right smack dab in the middle of that house. Now, I do appreciate the finishes and the detail to the bedrooms. But as I looked out that window, I saw automobiles. Bro, are you building on a main highway? That's another problem I have. I don't like that. I don't want to hear cars. And I've lived in some houses where the sound travels so far, you can actually hear a freeway that's nowhere near you. I don't like that. But that dude had cars right outside his bedroom. However, I did like the finishes. I did like the attention and detail. I just did not like the aquarium. But I do have one more word in response to all of that. All of that. And it's not architectural. It's not artistic. It's nerd. Freaking nerd. It's just so bizarre to hear Mike Tomlin talking about residential housing, interior decorating, rooftop penthouses, open floor plans. I mean, bro, do you work for NBC or HGTV? It would be bizarre to watch any longtime NFL coach talk like this, but somehow it's even more bizarre that it's Tomlin. The whole thing just does not add up for me. So ultimately, I will leave the judgment of how impressive this all is to the actual video game experts. Luckily for me, I've got one on staff right down the hall. I have a legend in the gaming space in the XCR. Lauren, if you do not mind, because I know that you took that all in, can you just give me a grade? What grade would you give Mike Tomlin's precious Minecraft City that he spent the better part of a decade working on? Were you or are you as impressed as the rest of the internet, Lauren?
3: Hi, Jim.
0: Hey, Lauren.
3: I've got a little bit to kind of talk about here. Particularly, I want to call out all of the haters going against Mike Tomlin. I did not expect it to look like this at all. But, well, first off, let's get the slot ready here. I've got a little bit of video here, if you don't mind, for me to play of Mike Tomlin talking about his city.
0: Please.
3: Roll.
2: Lighting was a challenge 12 years ago terms of making sure things were well lit. I used a lot of glowstone early on. Not because I like the glowstone, I really didn't, but lighting was important.
4: Hey, sorry to cut you off. What do you think about the paintings in the game?
2: I didn't necessarily like the paintings, but I just wanted to kind of represent the interior design. There's one painting that's like a silhouette of a person. That's my favorite painting.
3: So, Jim, what I particularly wanted to show there was he knows that 12 years ago there were not good lighting sources in Minecraft. He knows that he's talking about the paintings. Like, he built this. I know he built this, and I know he's locked. So, first off, anybody that says he didn't build it is just stupid. He clearly cares enough about it. I think it's almost honestly kind of pure. It's like if your like grandfather shows you his old airplane collection. It's like very clearly he just loves architecture, and this is kind of how he expressed it. But I specifically wanted to call somebody else out, Jim. We've got these idiots on Twitter who are asking like AI and stuff to see how much time he spent and try and break it down.
0: Hold up. That's not just an idiot on Twitter. That guy calls himself an attorney.
3: I don't know how he possibly could have passed the bar with this level of knowledge if he couldn't ask Grok in the test. I don't know. But I kind of updated the text here. Just, he doesn't play Minecraft. I don't want to hear any... The only people flaming Tomlin or, like, making weird assessments about it are people who have never played the game. So I don't want to hear a Jim A-plus from me.
0: All right, so that's incredible. You've never dropped an A-plus on, well, any of us here. So I know you love that. One more thing, Lauren, and this is completely out of my naivete and ignorance. Minecraft. So are you playing... Is it a game? Is there a scoreboard? Or are you just creating?
3: It's a game. So Mike Tomlin is in what we call creative mode, where he's able to just run around and build buildings as he wants. You can play like the kind of game where, you know, there's monsters that you fight and stuff like that. But he's just in creative mode, so he can infinitely pretty much build whatever he wants. And that's what he did. And this is only episode one. I don't know how much coverage that's gotten in the whole thing. He has got like at least three or four more episodes of content. He's got baseball fields he hasn't talked about. He's got suburbs. He's got like it's a whole thing.
0: So what kind of a commitment? If you build out what he built out and he said he's been doing it for 12 years, like what does that take? Is that a half hour a day, half hour a week? I mean, does it depend on who you are? Like what kind of a time commitment would that be?
3: I completely believe him when he says that just kind of every once in a while, like somebody with even like a rigorous job like him can probably find some time every once in a while to, you know, just build a building or something. Like this is very clear. There's a lot of time and effort put into this, but I believe him when he says like, yeah, I have a really busy work schedule, but also over 12 years. 12 years is a long time. I don't think people are registering that. It's 12 years to put down some blocks.
0: All right, so what about your community? How does your community that you have developed compare to his?
3: What do you mean, my Minecraft community?
0: Yeah.
3: I just kill stuff in Minecraft. I don't really play.
0: You're just violent. He creates and you kill.
3: Yeah, I mean, that's why he's an NFL head coach.
0: He creates and you kill. Okay.
3: That's a great summary.
0: All right, there you go. Thank you very much, Lauren. That helps.
3: Thanks, Jim.
0: Lauren gave him an A plus. An A plus. I don't know that Lauren's given us any work that we've ever done here since he came through this door. An A plus. So Mike Tomlin, of all people, I don't know if he's blown off steam. I don't know if that was a way for him to relate to his kids. I don't really know, but he's committed. I know this. I cannot wait for Dan Campbell to build his Minecraft city. You know, Jim Harbaugh is spending every available minute he has on his.
5: There's no turds here.
0: He's probably creating a private screening room so he can...
6: Private.
0: That's private. I don't know. Bill Belichick. What if, I wonder if Bill Belichick created that dilapidated condo that he walked out of with his moobs hanging out and was caught on that ring cam. I wonder if Belichick created that. How about Sean Payton or Mike Vrabel? I know that Vrabel's includes a rooftop with a couples resort. What other NFL coaches are spending their time doing this? And it kind of gives you a peek into who and what they are, right? Like when you see what you develop and what you build. All right, so not where I live, not what I do, but Lorne made a beeline out of here yesterday and said, oh, I'm all about it. I'll be there for it. And I said, make sure you have a review for me. And he did. A plus. Like I said, how did this guy go from like the biggest badass in the NFL to such a nerd? But a super nerd.
7: Negligent.
0: All right, in addition to that, I want to talk some Major League Baseball. So are you feeling any of the energy? Are you feeling any of the buzz? I would say it's a little bit too soon for that. However, there are some pretty noteworthy things going on. The Yankees run right through the Red Sox. The Padres carry that energy into Game 2, and they knock the Cubs the hell out. The Astros were an absolute disaster. Philadelphia, left for dead, bounces back, and they're still alive. So I'm actually into it. I'm more into it, I think, than some other people are. And then the NBA. Already our first Fat Clause.
8: Fat!
0: So we've got that. Kalen DeBoer coming up at 12:40. James Kelly, 1 o'clock. In fact, we're going to go back to back to back. Kalen DeBoer, James Kelly, James Cook. What's your beef in hour number 3? 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
0: Authorities say a Kentucky officer ran the same two license plates 2,000 times. They belonged to the mother of his child. She had an order of protection against him. He didn't hack anything. He typed in a plate. One of 120,000 cameras, it said. A major American daily newspaper found at least 50 more. Most were watching women. Audit logs show a police chief ran 600 searches on two plates, his ex's and her teenage daughter's. 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
8: This is a News 13 Network weather update. I'm meteorologist Hannah Rahner. Temperatures for this afternoon look very similar to what we had yesterday, which means we're still looking at an above average day with temps in the mid 80s. The humidity is still there, but not like it is during the summertime. Another mostly sunny and dry day, the low is 70 degrees tonight, well above average. Stay tuned to News 13 in this radio part.
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14: 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For entertainment purposes only, the Yankees advanced to the divisional round of the playoffs. New York beat Boston 9-2 to take the three-game wildcard series. The Yankees will now face off against the Rays in the ALDS. Game 1 is in Tampa Saturday at 6:30 Eastern. I'm Chris Black.
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0: thinking in the back of your mind what your beef might be, because as I always mention on Thursdays, especially on a day like this where we go back to back to back, we start moving downhill, and the next thing you know, we're top of hour number three, and you're not ready to roll. 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All right, some quick reaction for you. Let's see here. Stucknut Radio. Not to be an a-hole, but getting an hour of gaming in per day is not very difficult.
1: I don't want to be an ass, but he's just...
0: Come on, Nut. Nut, it's one thing for you. Number one, I don't want interfering with your work here. Do I not pay you? Number two, for an NFL head coach, you have an hour a day to do that? And why five? Quote, adults who play video games equals a reason to go. What else do we have here? This is a very common response from the Yinzers. Rome, I think during this period, if you were 3-9 in the playoffs, you would try to build a team. Not waste time with fantasy cities that aren't paying you a dime. But the owner of the team was paying you plenty to build an offense. Signed, Tom Sharp, Y-Town. All right, so is there anything to that? Why don't we look at the stats before and after the Minecraft coaching? Let's see here. Mike Tomlin, Minecraft splits according to Warren Sharp. Before Minecraft, in his seven seasons, before he started building that city out, he had a Super Bowl win. He had two Super Bowl trips. He had five Super Bowl wins. Then, when he spent 12 years on Minecraft, the numbers regressed to zero Super Bowl wins, zero Super Bowl trips, three playoff wins,
2: somewhat negligent,
0: 3-9 overall record.
3: That's why I'm well compensated.
0: What, so you can play Minecraft? The numbers would suggest he was much more effective as a head coach before he took to his computer to use it for Minecraft. So I may have to side with Steeler fan on this. It's hard to argue with those numbers. All right, here's something to argue about. Good and the bad. The good is there are people that are finding this show for the first time ever. Absolutely love it. Love it. And I love that they like what they hear. The problem is you're having a hard time with the rules. Romy, Lorian said this is Lorian. Run him, Jim. Pimp, I must ask you to cease and desist your calling of Patrick Mahomes as Kermie. T and KC, tell you what, T. I will cease and desist calling Patrick Mahomes Kermie when you cease and desist calling Lorne Lorian.
4: I'm here.
0: No, I won't.
4: I'm here.
0: I will cease and desist. I love Patrick Mahomes. You're new to it, so you might think that I'm hating, but I don't. I love the guy. I will cease and desist calling Patrick Mahomes Kermit, not Kermie, Kermit, when he stops sounding like Kermit. You need to put some respect on Lorian's name. Lorian's name is Lorne. All right, I got a break. We'll finish this up when we come back. Kaitlyn DeBoer, Alabama head coach, joins me next.
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0: Authorities say a Kentucky officer ran the same two license plates 2,000 times. They belonged to the mother of his child. She had an order of protection against him. He didn't hack anything. He typed in a plate. One of 120,000 cameras, it said. A major American daily newspaper found at least 50 more. Most were watching women. 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
1: All right, so we're going back to back to back. Big Thursday. I am in Southern California. I'm Jim Rome. It is great to be here. Even better to have you here. We are joined right now by the head football coach at Alabama. He's in his third season with the Crimson Tide. Alabama went 11-4, and they reached the quarterfinals of the college football playoff last year. He also, of course, coached at Washington, where he led the Huskies to the 2023 Pac-12 championship and the national championship game. He was the 2023 AP National Coach of the Year. Alabama's out fast. They're 4-0. They're 2-0 in SEC play. They are up to number 7 in this week's AP poll, and they've got a big one coming up on Saturday. They take on 16th-ranked Mississippi State. We are joined right now by Kalen DeBoer. Kalen, my man, always great to see you. Kalen, how you doing?
2: I'm doing great. Thanks for having me on again, Jim.
1: Always good to have you, Kalen. Thanks for making time. You know, believe it or not, I spent a good portion of the opening of the program talking about Mike Tomlin's Minecraft City. I've got to ask you, Kalen, how is your Minecraft City coming along?
2: I'm definitely not speaking that world, so not very good, I guess.
1: Me too. I mean, I have no idea what I was talking about, but I thought I'd take a shot. Listen, in terms of your team, you can't do much better than 4-0. What are some of the things that have pleased you the most as you review this part of the season up to date?
2: I think just progress, you know, in as a team, each side of the ball, there's things that I think we continue to get better at. I think we continue to understand who we are with our identity, and the physicality continues to improve, and just our process that we go through each and every week. We continue to refine it, evolve it, make it better. These guys care, and it just shows with everything that's happening up to this point.
1: So, Kalen, in terms of identity, does every single team have its own identity, or do you have one established identity right there that you want your teams to learn every single year?
2: Well, I mean, it's all around, you know, how we want it to look, you know, what we want it to feel like. And, I mean, obviously physicality is something we've really stressed, you know, just knowing that that was an area that, you know, related to the run game in particular, where we fell short. And, we've got physical players, and, we just needed to execute. And along with the confidence that I think is, continuing to come about, you can see the physicality show up. You can see the finish, you know, and the straining to finish happening. Just, you know, our guys are feeding off it, and it's really fun to see. So I think that's one thing. And I think it leads to just finishing even the game in our second half. Pretty much of most games has been really strong. We finished out in the third and fourth quarter with some of our best football pretty much every game.
1: We are talking to Alabama head football coach Kalen DeBoer. Speaking of your running game, let me keep you right there for a minute. I mean, you're lighting it up on the scoreboard offensively, but you're doing it both through the air and on the ground. Daniel Hill is averaging 7 yards per carry. As a Mississippi native, how hyped is he for Saturday's game? And then how critical is he to what you're looking to do offensively?
2: Yeah, I think he kind of downplayed it around us, I think, but I'm sure it means an awful lot for him. And, you know, you don't take that for granted when you're in my position. And so, you know, he's had a great week of practice, just like he always has. But, you know, all these guys, it's proximity, it's very close. And so there's a lot of back and forth. These guys, you know, it seems like they all know each other, but especially in this case with two teams so regionally located.
1: Alabama head coach Kalen DeBoer is joining us once again. So, Kalen, a quarterback, you had to replace Ty Simpson, of course. He goes to the Rams with the 13th pick overall. In steps Keelan Russell, who was electric in Saturday's win over South Carolina. He accounted for over 400 yards of offense, 5 touchdowns. Obviously, you have found yourself another one. And the thing about this guy, you tell me otherwise, he's only 19. So how uncommon is he, not just physically, but also in that he has all the intangibles necessary that come along with playing that position at that school?
2: Yeah, you know, he's gotten his shot, and you know, you've seen a lot of the things that I think he did at high school, but now at the next level against very good opponents. And so it doesn't surprise us, because I think we kind of saw a lot of those traits in him, and now he's got guys around him that are helping him be the best that he can be. He's going out there and just not trying to do too much. I think that's really what you've seen the last couple of weeks. He's just, you know, trusting that he's got what it takes. He's doing a great job leading our football team. You can see the passion and fire in him coming out more and more every week. And he he played a pretty complete game last week, you know, took care of the football. That's been something we've certainly talked about a lot all the time, but he's done it. And then now you see the explosive plays happening and, you know, decision to making and the managing of the game, all those things that matter when it comes to elite quarterback play, he's doing it.
1: And then on top of that, taking advantage of weapons. For instance, Ryan Coleman-Williams caught a pair of touchdown passes against the Gamecocks as your leading receiver this year. How do you view him in terms of carrying on that Bama tradition of outstanding playmakers like Devontae Smith and Jalen Waddle?
2: Yeah, and again, you're just asking him to be him. He's different than those guys. Those guys were amazing players. And Ryan, rightfully so, is the same way. And just, you know, but he's got a different style. He's, you know, how he does things. And it's cool to see he and Keelan hooking up. It's cool to see the just the way that, you know, Ryan has led our team. He really is the only guy that's taken the Michael Carroll at offensive guard, played a lot, especially the second half of the season. But Ryan by far has the most snaps wearing a Crimson Tide jersey on our offense. And he did an amazing job in the offseason. Leading that group, that side of the ball in particular. And now you can see it paying off, and just he's such an easy guy to root for because of what he pours into everyone else in this place.
1: Alabama head football coach Kalen DeBoer is our guest. Kalen, what about the other side of the ball? The defense did its job Saturday, winning the turnover battle against South Carolina and even housed one of Lenora Sellers' picks. Has the defense, you and I talked about identity briefly at the top of the interview, has the defense established its identity yet this season? If so, how would you describe it?
2: Yeah, I think there's a physicality we have. We've had a couple execution errors that have led to some explosive plays. But in the end, we have, I think, you know, imposed our will at times on teams and, you know, in the pass rush and stopping the run. And, you know, early in the season, you know, we had some good games where we really shut down the pass game. So if we can really just bring it all together, which I know we're more than capable of, we have some very good players there that really care. You know, that'd be great to see. We've had, you know, I think you talked about an interception for a touchdown. We've had three interceptions for touchdowns this year. So that's something that, you know, our guys, you know, are looking to do, and it's making plays. You know, we just got to make sure we're not giving up the big ones. And I think, you know, we continue to make progress in cleaning that up.
1: Kalen, it's a great recipe, right? Make big plays. Don't give up the big ones. Chances are things will work out. So you're getting ready to face a Mississippi State team that's also 4-0, and they're led by one of the most exciting quarterbacks in the country in Kamario Taylor. What have you seen by looking at the film of Taylor? And when you see a dual threat quarterback like that, what do you think? And what about the rest of the Bulldogs offense?
2: Man, they, you know, are averaging 530 some yards a game, and it's run, it's pass, and they have electric players around Kamario, and he's getting the ball to him, and so he's getting enough time to throw it. So that's a tribute to their offensive line, but he's finding guys, and he's extending plays and keeping his eyes downfield, and they're active because they believe that he'll get them the ball, and so. They got a good recipe, you know, for success that's brewing there on that side of the ball, really as a team. But, you know, Kamario's, you know, again, agile and has elite arm talent, you know, just electric in all ways.
1: Hey, Kalen, before you go, let me ask you about the game overall. Like, instead of me going to the, hey, what are we going to do about college football? What are we going to do about the guardrails? The thing about college football is, and I've got a few people in the NFL that have told me this, it's almost like there's as many eyeballs on the college game as the pro game right now. There's almost like as much interest in the college game as the pro game, if not more. Is that the way it feels to you, even with all the challenges that are surrounding the college game right now?
2: I don't know NFL to college what that looks like in comparison, but I feel like there are a lot of, you know, and we always feel that from an Alabama perspective, that there's a lot of people watching and excited and interested. And so, you know, just hopefully we can continue to, you know, have the game be represented the way that we all want it to be and keep that excitement and people, you know, wanting to, you talk about rooting for people, you know, let's root for the, hopefully be able to continue to keep the game heading the right direction where you can root for the game as well. And we have a lot of good kids, and I think a lot of programs do, you know, these guys are working as hard as we've ever seen, you know, so it's in them. And so now it's just a matter of keeping the game and everything that can bring it together in control and consistent.
1: So one last thought, Kaelin. You're so grounded. You're so grounded. You're so humble. You've won everywhere you've been. How long did it take you? Now, let me rephrase that. How's your headspace? How are you feeling about Tuscaloosa? How do you like living and working and doing what you do right there, right now, as you and I speak?
2: I'm blessed, man. I am blessed. And I got amazing staff around me that is coming together more and more just as we've gone through these years. Continuity, you know, is there. It makes things for more efficiency. I think, you know, you talk about identity and just who we are and our culture and stuff. It's just the staff, it starts with them and the people around you. But just living here, and you know, I just know I'd rather be around people that really care than people that don't. And this place has a lot of people that care, that are super passionate. And you know, we knew when we came here, myself, our staff, obviously the players too, we know what we signed up for, and excited about what that journey brings and everything that, you know, everything that's involved with it. And so just, you know, you want to be challenged to be your best. And some people say it, but they don't really want to live it. That's what I love seeing it with our guys, is that they want to go face those challenges that come their way.
1: I love all that. So great to hear. Kaelin, for the last time, I want to make sure that you understand this point. When I've interviewed coaches on the way up, they got to the pinnacle and then they were nowhere to be found. You have always been accessible to us, always, no matter where you've been. And I want you to know how much I appreciate you. And I appreciate that, Kaelin. Thanks so much.
2: Yeah, you bet. My pleasure. It's great always being on with you. I love your energy as well. So thanks a lot, Jim.
1: You too. Kaelin, you're the best. Nobody better. Kaelin DeBoer joining us. I mean that. I've interviewed coaches at smaller programs that needed the publicity. Then they came up, and then they felt like they didn't need the publicity, and they lost my number. Kaelin never did any of that. He's always accessible. Tremendous appreciation for that and respect for him. And he's doing a hell of a job. They're 4-0. They're top 10. Big game coming up this weekend.
0: This is Westwood One Sports.
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8: This is a News 13 Network weather update. I'm meteorologist Hannah Rahner. Temperatures for this afternoon look very similar to what we had yesterday, which means we're still looking at an above average day with temps in the mid 80s. The humidity is still there, but not like it is during the summertime. Another mostly sunny and dry day. The low is 70 degrees tonight, well above average. 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
27: In Salcus D, there is a collision on the southbound side of the 17 bypass after 544. There's some heavy delays getting past it as well. There's another accident on 544, a little north of the 17 bypass. That's very slow, going southbound, getting
28: right. Top at audible.com.
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8: This is a News 13 Network weather update. I'm meteorologist Hannah Rahner. Temperatures for this afternoon look very similar to what we had yesterday, which means we're still looking at an above average day. Temps in the mid-80s. The humidity is still there, but not like it is during the summertime. Another mostly sunny and dry day. The low is 70 degrees tonight, well above average. Stay tuned to News 13 in this radio.
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1: Call today. You'll be glad you did.

0: not have to run out at some point?
1: Hopefully not tonight, but I think it does. Yes, absolutely. But they are playing good, so of all times, they should win when they're playing good. So
0: they're playing well. They're playing well.
1: Playing well.
0: The thing about the thing about the Creep is, yes, the Creep has led two come from behind wins, but he was garbage.
1: Dude, garbage until
0: usage time, and then credit to him, he did make plays. But let's not act like this guy just showed up and all of a sudden he's a dominant quarterback once again. He's not. He's
1: not at all. Not at all. They did not play good teams at all.
0: All right. Tough call, though. Yeah. All right. So you're going to take the points. So the head is going to ride with the Browns plus 2.5 at home.
1: Plus 2.5.
0: I'm leaning Steelers. I'm leaning Steelers. All right. Haven't pulled the trigger yet, but that's where I'm going. All right. What's next?
1: Okay. Bills v. Pats. Number is Bills minus 6.5 here. And what a horrible time for the Brucini-led Pats to get the Bills right now. A Buffalo team motivated not only by losing the division to them last season, but also losing at home to them as well. And Brucini has to stand in with a quarterback who's playing like a desperate man, you know, chasing inside her ass at a dive bar, basically. Below not good. One touchdown, six interceptions on the season. We've seen that before, haven't we?
0: Are they interlocking fingers?
1: Like yeah, exactly. We've seen that before. It's a...
0: The report yesterday, we talked about this, that there was a report out of Boston or New England that Vrabel is not happy with May because May is not a Vrabel guy. And Vrabel said, hold up now. I took that job because of May. May says, I love being coached by Vrabel. There's nothing to see here or there. I believe that. I believe those two are mostly on the same page. But I also believe that May is mostly ass.
1: Okay, I believe it too, but it's very bad after 3 weeks that you're using that story to tell the world that I took this job because of him, right? After 3 weeks of a season, that's not a good sign at all. So I do believe it, but not a good sign there.
0: None of it is a good sign if we're being real.
1: No, none of it is. Dude, the Mike Sando column, I know you saw it this week, his last six games, his expected points added per play have equaled JJ, your board op Dylan Gabriel. He's one game away from matching Levis and two games from matching Blaine Gabbert, Glennon, and the Herb-led Trevor. I mean, it's incredible.
0: It's incredible how far he's fallen.
1: Incredible. Dude, terrible. So my guy, Jim Leonard, you will forever be known as Leon Hart if this guy balls out on you. Some advice, blitz this guy. He can't handle it. Other side of the ball, the dude Olynyk booked right behind me, James Cook, Jim. He should feast on this defense. ATS, Joe Brady, he's a perfect 3-0 this season. Let's hope it can overcome the franchise's horrible ATS v. New England. I'm going Buffalo and laying all 6.5 here.
0: I think so, too. I'm going the same exact way. New England's got to have it in the worst way possible. Buffalo's coming off a game where they did not play well, and they still blew out the Chargers. They will be better. They're at home. They love that home. The Patriots are circling the drain. They are gripping. I don't like anything I see about the Patriots right now. I will lay the points gladly, especially with a Bill coming up next. All that karma.
1: Nice.
0: All right. Same page. What else you got, Head?
1: Bengals and Jags right here. Since he is favored by 2.5 points at home, great game. Last week, Al Golden went Golden. Yes. 2.5 right there. You seen that?
0: Wow. Yeah.
1: Yeah.
0: Wow.
1: That

0: better overall. Outside of a bad second half v. Denver, the Jags have been really good since last September, winning 9 of their last 10 regular season games, I think. Red zone, they've been awesome on both ends this season. They rank second in the NFL on O there. But Cincinnati's defense, third, that should be key. That's a big battle there. Other side of the ball, the Jags' defense ranks first in the EPA per play in the pass game. But they haven't faced anyone like Joe Burrow. As we know, they've gotten Creep Cosby, Bo Nix, and Drake May thus far this season. I think Joe finds some success here in the pass game. Let's just hope Zach Taylor's bland running game continues to move the ball. ATS, Joe Burrow is 8-3 via the AFC South. And Zach Taylor, since 2020, 11-3 ATS. I'm going to go Cincy. And minus 2.5 here.
1: Tough call. I love the Jags. I love them on both sides of the ball, but Cincinnati's got to bounce back. I feel like they may have a bounce back. That's tough.
0: Tough game.
1: I'll lay the points. Yeah. I'm with you. Yeah. I'll lay the points and not feel good about it because I love the Jags. But 2.5, and Cincinnati's got to bounce back. They're at home. They need this one. Need to make a statement. Cincy minus 2.5. What's next?
0: Beautiful. Rams v. Eagles. Numbers is Rams right now, minus 3. Get that right now before it changes. Philly, if you don't know, not a big believer in Coach Paper Rock Sirianni and Jalen Hurts, two of the most overrated dudes at their craft. I don't think they elevate good rosters at all. This season, they're 0. Team EPA per play, they rank 21st, and they've played the Commanders, Bob Sala's Titans, and Dennis Allen's Bears. Thank you, Lauren. Great list right there. Not a big believer in those guys whatsoever.
1: At some point, you're going to have to give Dennis Allen some credit. They continue to get it done defensively. They continue to turn people over. They continue to win. It's almost becoming irrational how much you hate this guy.
0: He's got to do it against like McVay or Shanahan or somebody good, not these other guys that he's doing it against. Does not count until a big game.
1: Until, but he doesn't have a lot of talent. So. It yeah, does not until count I say until so. I, James Kelly, say it counts. Oh, all right.
0: Right. Here, Hurts, he struggled with the blitz. Hey, Chris Shula, son of career win percentage 268 Dave.
1: I'm going to say this, dude. I hate to be this guy. You know how you have your list? And your list is getting longer and longer and longer?
0: Yeah.
1: I don't have a list, but I'm starting one right now. And guess who's going on first?
0: Chris Shula. I love it. I'm with you.
1: I need to see a hell of a lot more from you. Come on, man. Especially with that last name. Come on, dude.
0: He looks like his dad, not his grandpa. Throwing that one up there. Yeah.
1: Yes.
0: Right.
1: I'm not giving up totally, but I do not like what I see. And so much so that I've started a list, and it's a one-person list. Let's go, Shula.
0: We need a graphic next week. Come on, man. Yeah. Chris Shula. Hey, so Chris blitz this guy. Only Drake May has been worse via the blitz than Jalen has this season. As for the Rams, Red zone was ass last week, but the good news, no Hufunga for Sir Matty to throw it to. I think Puka's coming back. McVay and Stafford are 0-4 v. Philly together, but I'm going to ram it, and I'm going to lay the 3 points here.
1: Already hit him. Same. I'm going to bank on Puka coming back. I'm not at all impressed by anything I see from Philadelphia right now. Rams on the road. They'll be fine. I'll lay the points. All right. Same page. What else, Head?
0: Last game, big one here for Raider Nation. Raiders v. Chiefs. Big game, huge game right here. Do I think the Raiders have a playoff-worthy roster? No, I do not. But they do have something dangerous, and no, Raider fan, it's not a weapon, but it is belief. These guys believe in each other. Now, how far
1: belief
0: will it go?
1: Belief is a weapon, bro.
0: It is a weapon. Yeah, okay. So they have one, outside of a knife or anything else.
1: It's not a blade. But it's a weapon.
0: Belief
1: is the most powerful thing
0: there.
1: In the world, bro.
0: Right.
1: You know this. And they have it.
0: They do need to overcome some stuff. Like they're running. They still can't run the football. 31st in EPA per run. 31st in yards per attempt.
1: Pretty
0: on
1: good
0: defense,
1: 1-2 punch running the ball.
0: I know. They need to look, Genty could run the football without a doubt. They just need to, move some dudes and create some holes
1: better
0: for this guy.
1: Better offensive line up front.
0: I know. Well, they got to get a little bit better, and that could be a weakness for Kansas City, so maybe it's this Sunday. The defense, dude, they're making plays. They lead the NFL in turnovers right now, but they do give up yards. Their personnel is not elite on the back end, and they have a frog coming to town who looks like the younger Tadpole, and so does his offense. 29.3 points per game. second in yards per game, and their running game.

0: name, Kenneth Walker. Dude, he leads the NFL in rushing right now. Belief is a mother, but I just don't think it's enough against Mahomes and the Chiefs here. Chiefs minus 4.5. Sorry, Raider fan. I really wanted to go with Las Vegas here because I think they're going to, you know, put their best effort of the season out here on Sunday.
1: Yeah, I know you have in Vegas like that one time we had that business meeting and you put your feet up on the desk and you started F-bombing people and demanding cocktails. Yeah. I know you
0: love it. I nailed it.
1: And that company,
0: no longer around. They should have listened to me.
1: Exactly.
0: Yeah, they should have listened to me.
1: We didn't get their money. They're no longer around. Man, I'm telling you, you are so far off base on this. You are so far off base on this. No, you're not. I'm going to lay the points to you, Chiefs. Like, beautiful. I want the Raiders. I do want the Raiders. I don't root, but I want. How great is the world if the Raiders are 4-0 and they beat the Chiefs? And all of a sudden, they're the ones to beat the AFC West. Oh,
0: and
1: man.
0: I absolutely love it. I like what they're doing. I love Kubiak. I just don't think they have the talent yet, but they're playing really, really hard. Yeah, Kubiak and Shanahan.
1: Obviously, dude, you are very biased. But it's too big an ask. You know what? If they lose to KC, that doesn't mean they're fraudulent. They're 3-0. Yeah. They're legit. They're playing much better. Their coach is much better. Okay, I like your picks. Well, I like four of your picks. Brock Bowers is back.
0: Dude,
1: he's an animal. Nice job, Head. Sorry to run you out.
0: All right, Jim.
1: Got a big one coming up next. Dude,
0: all good.
1: Weekend. Let's get paid. Let's get off the air and bet all of the games again.
0: Yes, we will.
1: All right. You got it, James. Thank you very much. James Kelly.
2: Let's make some money.
1: That is our FanDuel segment with James Kelly. We do that every Thursday at 1. When we come back, last year's top running back in the NFL. This year, one of the top running backs once again in the NFL, James Cook of the Buffalo Bills. That's next. What's your beef? Top of the hour. Clones. 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
22: In Sauk-Sti, there is a collision on the southbound side of the 17 bypass after 544. There's some heavy delays getting past it as well. There's another accident on 544 a little north of the 17 bypass. That's very slow going southbound, getting
23: 3888888.
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1: Highmark Stadium is definitely
3: this is News 13 Network weather update. I'm meteorologist Evan Dorsett. Heading to tonight, temperatures quite warm once again. Lows around 70 degrees. Patchy fog is definitely be possible after midnight. And then tomorrow, mostly sunny skies. Dry once again with highs getting up to the mid to upper 80s. So head into the weekend. Temperatures might cool a couple of degrees. There's some rain chances, especially on Sunday. Be sure to stay tuned to News 13 and this radio partner for.
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0: mentality and instill that. So, I mean, we just as long as we keep winning and and that's all I know.
1: My man, I think you've got this thing down where you're not going to get too high or too low, are you? I mean, it's week to week, and whatever NFL cliche you want to drop on that thing, that's what it is, right? I mean, has it always been like that for you? Is that part of being in Buffalo? When, how long have you had that approach?
0: Yeah, I've been. I mean, just it's just me.
1: I get that. I'm always into that. Like, nature and nurture, like you wired for that, you hardwired for that. Were you always like that, or is it a product of where you've been? For instance, I mentioned you won a Natty at Georgia. When you look back at 2021, dude, that roster was crazy. I mean, it was really wild. George Pickens, Brock Bowers, Jalen Carter. On the staff, you had Dan Lanning, Todd Monken. When you're in the middle of something like that, given that you were so highly recruited, you're like, yeah, this is what I expect. This is what I signed up for. This is normal. Or would you look around that room sometimes and be like, damn, this is wild?
0: I mean, I mean, now that I'm in the NFL, I go back and think about that. I mean, I just learned from it, learned from all those guys that I've been around and just took heed and took coaching and whatever they told me to do, I was there.
1: So with all those guys, and a lot of them are having success on the next level, did that help? How much did that help properly prepare you for Sundays in the NFL?
0: I mean, yeah, I mean a lot. I mean, just by Kirby alone, it helped me a lot. Just the way he pushed us, and all the little things that he did to help us be a better person and a better man and a better football player.
1: James Cook led the NFL in rushing last year, a third this year in rushing. Going back to Joe Brady for a minute, I'm sure Joe would be the first to point out that you're going to look a lot smarter when you got a play caller like Josh Allen, a quarterback. You've spent your entire pro career with him. So let me ask you this. You know him as well as anybody. We know about the arm talent. We know how dangerous he is running it. But how much does his quarterback or his toughness and that dog in him set the tone not only for the entire offense, but really for the entire team?
0: I mean, it's just the mentality he played with. He gonna if he that if he available, he's gonna be available for you. And he's just gonna play through everything. He's gonna always be on be there for you, lean on his teammates, and that's the type of person he is.
1: So you're getting ready to take on the Patriots, and they've got a defensive minded head coach in Mike Vrabel. That defense helped get them to the Super Bowl last year. Aside from the normal nastiness that you're going to get from any divisional game, what are you expecting from them this weekend?
0: I mean, I'm expecting a fourth quarter game. I mean, it's a divisional game, a rivalry game. I mean, they come in here. They're gonna want to win just like how we're gonna want to win. And I mean, we just gotta play mistake-free football, and let's play our brand of football, and we're gonna be all right.
1: How's your brand or how's your week of practice gone for you and everybody else?
0: It's been good. I mean, we've been getting after it. Got one more practice in tomorrow. Wrap some things up, and then wrap it, another walkthrough on Saturday, and then just be ready to go.
1: And then business as usual. It's going to be a big game coming up. Bills are 3-0, and they've got the Patriots coming up. James Cook led the NFL in rushing last year, third this year, won that Natty at Georgia. James, good to see you, man. Appreciate you making time. Good to have you on the show.
0: Thank you.
1: Thank you, James Cook, joining us. All right. Bills going up against the Pats. Pats got to have it. Bills 3-0, and as he said, like, you don't want to have to win games like that, but as I said, nice to be able to win games like that. Did not get off to a good start. Josh Allen was not having a typical day. They lose the turnover
2: Josh
1: battle. How do
2: Allen,
1: you
2: Jim.
1: lose? How do you lose a turnover battle 5-1 and still win the game going away? Does that tell you more about the Bills or the Chargers? Yes. Yes. All right. So what you want to do is get yourself ready for the beef segment, top of the hour. So start dialing 1-800-636-8686. Get up into the X. Hit that up. You can beef there. We do call-in beefs. We do written beefs. We also beef from the chat. So 1/2 hour away from that, we're wide open. Let me get some reaction in while I still have a minute. Paulie J in Ohio. Congrats to Jera. and the Cowboys. That Joey Porter trade will help the Cowboys go 8-9 instead of 7-10 and miss the playoffs again. Glory hole days are here again in the Big D.
2: Glory hole days.
1: It's kind of funny, right? I went the other way. I said at least he did something. At least he didn't come away from that absolute debacle in Brazil and say, you know, things happen. I trust my coaching staff. He said, in effect, that can't happen. Those things cannot happen. And I ran down this yesterday in full. And when I mentioned those things, the things I mentioned was, what was Dak Prescott doing throwing the ball away when George Pickens was open at the pylon? Why are you not playing for the kill?
3: Greatest offense.
1: Why are you not
3: is.
1: Playing for the win? Gotti, greatest offense there is. What was he doing? Exactly what did Shoddy tell Dak Prescott? And frankly, what does it even matter what he told Dak Prescott? I'm sorry, but if you're a first-time head coach and you're in your 50s, there's a reason why you've never been a head coach. And if you're Dak Prescott and you're in your 11th year and you're the highest paid player in the NFL and you see your wide receiver flash open at the pylon with a chance to win the game, how do you not throw it to him? I don't care what Shoddy said to Dak Prescott. Why would the quarterback not go with what he saw, what he know he saw? So I don't buy either one of their explanations. I don't buy Shoddy saying, I overcoached him if he was trying to cover him. And I don't buy Dak Prescott saying, yeah, well, coach told me to do this. The guy was open. Get him the ball. That's what you do. And then for Shoddy to say, man, I was just beat myself up for overcoaching Dak. And the next thing you know, I let it bleed into the next play and I wasn't focused. And then they kick it in the end zone and they pick up the ball at the 35. How does that happen? When you're always preaching, next play, next play, next play, next play. And then not only that, but you still didn't get over that. Either you were hung up on that play or you were still hung up on the pylon play, but then your defense has a total breakdown. And you give up a big chunk play. They kick the game winner. They walk it off. One of the funniest and worst losses ever for Dallas. A 7-second drive. So at least Jared didn't sit back and say, yeah, you know, that'll happen. No, it won't. Shoddy tried to say that. Shoddy said, this is life. This is football. These things happen. No, they don't. No, they don't, Shoddy. That's never happened. This is the whole point, Shoddy. There's never been a 7-second drive to end a game to walk off like that. That's the problem. Nate Allen, 9293 on the chat. Who wants to talk smack on this Thursday? We do. You do. Show me your lightning bolt, Slam Diego. For the Chargers or the Padres?
4: Slam Diego!
1: Not the Bullets. Number one, they're not in San Diego. Number two, they look like crap. And number three, the Padres look great. Great
5: That's
1: energy.
5: What's in.
1: Even these idiots don't look as bad as they normally do. Hey, Cubs fan, looking at you. Top 10 payroll, all these things, all these commitments, and run right out of San Diego. They've got some explaining to do. Hitch cracked the MVP, but thanks for coming. And by coming, I mean no showing. Hate to do that to a fellow SoCal. But he admitted as much. He knew. Pete in Phoenix. Hey, at Jim Rome. On vacation in New Hampshire and New York, so I can finally get in the chat. It is a lot. The chat is like its own Minecraft city. Visiting my daughter tomorrow at Marist, wore red foxes. That, you know, I used to say back in the day that if you didn't like the program, you need to give it 2 weeks. Oh, dude, nice. Beautiful setup. If you're watching on the stream, that looks like New Hampshire / New York. Beautiful. I used to say back in the day, if you did not like the radio program, it's an acquired taste. Give it 2 weeks. Same thing with chat. And it's not that you don't like chat. It just moves so fast. It moves so fast. You have to acclimate to the speed of the game. It's like when you make the transition from college ball to pro ball. You got to catch up to it. Yo, Tan Man, I saw on IG the newest member of the Rome household has arrived, and he looks freaking awesome. As for a name, Mrs. FM suggests the name Wrigley. You can call him Rig or Riggs for short. What are your thoughts, pimp? Frisco Mario, War BB Smalls, having a new half-cousin, War Cat Dad Life. Frisco Mario's back in the game because we got a kitten. All right, so Wrigley's not going to work. Wrigley won't work because that makes me think of the Cubs, and I don't want to think about that. Wrigley won't work because Jana won't get it. Wrigley won't work because it's not Jana's idea. She has shot down every single idea I've come with so far. And I said, Jana, your ideas are not going to be as good as mine. They're just not. She has shot down every single idea. So it doesn't matter if it comes from you or from me. If it's not her idea, it's going to get shot down. That cat's not going to get a name. It already has a name, and it's going to keep that name because I think we're not going to agree. The breeder of the cat named the cat Chicken. And we're like, we're not naming that cat Chicken. Except the cat went under the bed last night and didn't come out the whole night long, so it might be Chicken. Poor dude. Understandably, the poor dude's in a new environment. He was on an airplane yesterday. It took like 3 car rides. Of course, he's freaking out. It's going to take a few days. So we do not have a name yet, but we have a new cat. But he's tripping. He's tripping. Do we have video of the new cat, Lauren? From my IG story? He's cool, dude. He's a really cool dude, even if he is terrified and looking for places to hide. Hey, if you can name the cat, that would help a lot. Because I'm not having any success, and Jana was shooting everything down, and she, frankly, is not volunteering anything better. So I don't know where we stand. I don't want to get too far down the line and not have a name for that cat. The Sandlot. Sandlot heard Ricky Waters. Jim, I listened to Ep 428 this a.m., probably being biased here as a 49ers fan, but absolutely one of my favorites. From Glass Man, Plastic Man, to Iron Man. I really do hope Ricky gets the jacket. He is so deserving of it. The Brock Purdy story that you told was awesome and hilarious. It's a good story. I've told it here, but maybe you haven't heard it. He obviously had not heard it. Rick was great. There is the new Rome Cat. If you're watching on the stream, that's Chicken. Chicken showing a lot of energy this morning. He was not showing that energy yesterday after a very traumatic travel day. He'll let the hands go now. He'll let the hands go. Chicken is effective with both hands, but definitely the left hand. No, there's the right hand. There's the overhand right. So Chicken's awesome. One of you geniuses wants to name it Powder. That was so good. I don't know that he's going to stay that color. They change colors. I have to look at the breed. He's not... He won't look like Cody the Ragdoll. They're both Ragdolls, but there are different types of Ragdolls, obviously. So he will not look like Cody. That would freak me out. I didn't want to get another Cody. So we'll see about this dude. This dude's doing better today, but Janet said when she left, he was crying and freaking out. Right there, he's good. So, look at that cat. We didn't name it. We wanted to get him home, see his personality. What should we name that cat? I don't want Bisp. I don't want Toby. It doesn't need to be jungle-related. Can you help me out? It can't be Bohica. Think about what I can sell to my wife. I can't sell Bohica to my wife. Like if I say Bohica, Janet will say no. I'm like, but you don't even know what that means. She's like, I don't need to. I'm like, well, you're going to find out. Bend over, here it comes again. He imagined.
2: Bohica, buddy. That stands for bend over, here it comes again.
1: So, come over the house and they see this cat and they love this cat. What's his name? Bohica. Oh, wow, that's weird. What does that stand for? Bend over, here it comes again. That wouldn't be very classy. So I don't know. I do not know what the name of that cat's going to be. We try to play some variation off of blue because it's a bicolor blue and blue eyes. But there's no blue. You don't want to call the cat blue. Janet tried to come up with azure. I'm like, no, no, way too complicated. We've had all our fun with chicken. Chicken Parm, Chicken Cacciatore, Chicken Sando, Fried Chicken. I don't know. We can't think highly of the cats. We don't want to make like joke names. Anyway, I don't know. But he is home. He is home. So if you have any ideas, let me know. In the meantime, start dialing with your beefs. Top of the hour, we have a beef segment. I've got more thoughts on baseball. Also, I want to talk about Kawhi. They're still asking Kawhi about the investigation, and Kawhi is still trying to move on. And how about this? This is not getting nearly as much attention as it did, or as I thought it would. Phil Mickelson voluntarily checked himself into family trauma and addiction treatment. I get half that. Dude's addicted, all right, to all sorts of ish.
2: Let's keep it real.
1: Why did he check himself in for family trauma? Shouldn't the family have checked itself in for the trauma he caused them? Or do they all check in together as a family? I don't know. He's already out.
3: Family.
1: What does that mean? He checked himself into family trauma. I don't know. I mean that both rhetorically and actually. You checked yourself in for suffering from the trauma that you inflicted on the rest of them for being good, normal people, and you were a scumbag? That makes no sense. The addiction I get, dude, this dude is addicted to a lot of things. That part I get. All right, we will come right back. Beefs, top of the hour. 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

0: I'm getting some reaction to James Cook at Nutty Beats. Quote, that James Cook interview was Quentin Williams 2.0. No, it's not. No, it's not. James Cook might have been laid back, but that was not Quentin Williams. James Cook at least answered, or Quentin, I should say. James Cook at least answered questions. When I tried to ask Quentin about the team, he immediately shook me off and said, I'm not answering those questions. I'm here to talk college colors. And I said, oh, all right. Let's talk college colors, Quentin. Well, let's get that out of the way so I can get you off the air. And then he wasn't ready to talk about that either. So then the interview promptly ended. And it was an all-time disaster for him and for us. Bad look. Bad look. And I made the point at the time, Quentin, First of all, I'm really disappointed in you because I really want to talk to you because you're a really good player and we were really excited about the book. So that's extremely disappointing. Number two, Quentin, what do you not understand about conditional books? This is how they go. You don't represent a product and then only come on to talk about that product, because what host in their right mind would only book a guest to talk about a product that the host and the audience don't give a damn about? It's just this little game we play. We don't care about college colors. Nobody listening cares about that. But, and every once in a while, there is a product that we do care about. A positive product. A product that makes the world better. But even if your product doesn't, if you play some ball, and it's understood you're going to play ball, I'll ask you about your product. And if you're really good with the interview, I'll give you a follow-up. Nobody but me will ask two questions about the product. But Quentin wasn't going to answer any football-related questions and thought that all he had to do was talk college colors. And then me being a decent guy, I'm like, all right, fine. What do you have to tell me about college colors? His reaction was something along the lines of, I don't know. And my reaction was along the lines of, get the hell off the air, dude. And James Cook didn't do that. James Cook was just more laid back and did answer questions and didn't wave me off or shake me off. It's just the way he is. So no, he was not Quentin Williams 2.0. Two hams, $20. Quote, I afraidy the cat. What's that mean? I'm not going to name the cat I afraidy. I'm not going to name the cat after somebody. I think it's going to be a hard sell to Jano too. It's got to be somebody really exceptional. By the way, I afraidy is exceptional. But I can't do that. Fat kids love cake. Just get it over with and name it Dodger. How about I just get it over with and name it Fat Kids Love Cake?
1: Fat?
0: Fat cat loves cake. It's going to be a big cat. Those are enormous cats. Eric on the South Side. Wait, name the kid Javier. It's a cat. It's not a kid. Can't name the cat Javier as much as I love Javier. But keep him coming. Keep him coming. Maybe it will spur something. Because I don't know. Jano's already shot down everything I've had. And I've had some pretty good ideas. Don't know. Do know he was not coming out from underneath that bed. Jim, name your cat Bill Cosby. Jano will not sign off on that. What, another creep? They're getting worse. I said Bisp is off the table. Wow. Toby's off the table. How about I see cat, mate? A little too long. All right, beef segment next. Start dialing.
1: Cat, mate.
0: Start writing. Get up in here with your beefs. We only do it once a week. Make it count. It's always a good segment. Do not let me down. Do not let yourselves down. What do you want to beef about? That is coming up next.
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14: The 501 is pretty slow going north out of Myrtle Beach, approaching D-17 bypass. It gets heavier toward Highway 31, and it continues to qualify heavy and sponsoring toward Red Hill. There's an accident within those delays at Myrtle Ridge.
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20: 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I'm meteorologist Evan Dorsett. We're heading to tonight. Temperatures quite warm once again, lows around 70 degrees. Patchy fog is definitely going to be possible after midnight, and then tomorrow, mostly sunny skies, dry once again with highs near up to the mid to upper 80s. So head into the weekend, temperatures might cool a couple of degrees. There's some rain chances, especially on Sunday. Be sure to stay tuned to News 13 and this radio partner.
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0: good about it. Nothing better than a good. The only thing better than a good car wash is a good haircut. And they're pretty close. I love getting my car washed. I hate a dirty car, but there is nothing worse than the birds. I got a beef. As long as we're on birds. So in the country where we live right now, we have glass. We've never had a house like this. We have glass on top of the brick or on top of the stone in the backyard as it gets windy. I mean, no sooner than we clean that glass, and that's no small chore, the birds are right back on there. Right back on there, messing the glass. So I'm with you, dude. I feel you. 1-800-636-8686. You know where I'm going next? Another one of my favorite people. Kevin.
1: He wasn't.
0: Kevin in the Bay Area. Kevin, what's your beef?
2: My beef is with, Miles. Miles, okay, here's what happened. The first time I called, Tommy said, where are you from? Like he always asks. And I said about 15 miles south of San Francisco because nobody, none of the callers know where San Mateo is. Well, unless you're a Brady fan. But, and then he said, all right, we'll just call it the Bay Area. So that's how that went. And another thing, Miles, if people want to dress casual, let them. It's not that big of a deal.
0: I kind of miss Kevin. I kind of miss Kevin just lighting his DoorDash clients on fire. He was angrier. I miss that anger. In terms of your exchange with Miles, it's not as angry. It's not as clear cut. It's not as fierce. It's like, come on, Miles. If people want to dress casually, let them. Come on, Miles. It's not my fault that I said Bay Area when I live in San Mateo. It's actually Tommy's fault because Tommy was saying nobody knows where San Mateo is. Just say Bay Area. Tom's denying the whole thing anyway. Kevin, get back to doing what you do best, annihilating your clients. Let's go to Pensacola. Eddie, pick me up. Eddie, what's your beef?
3: Hey, what's up, Romy? Hey, good to see you got the regular call screener guy instead of the great value one. Anyways, it's one of those rednecks in the panhandle getting down on it. But my real beef is with people that put their first day of school pictures on for everybody to see, but they don't put that first report card. Let's see that. Also, I'm beefing with these love bugs down here, man. These things are horrible. It's like a big one and a little one. It's like Sandusky all over again, Romy.
4: And... Oh, no. You don't like that car.
5: I don't like that car.
0: Eddie.
5: Not a very good car.
0: Okay. First of all, which love bugs? A big one and a little one. That aside, bro, just don't use Sandusky comps. Don't use Sandusky analogies. Do not.

0: until he dropped the Sandusky bomb. It's better than the Paterno Entertainment Room. All right, Pensacola. Let's go to Phoenix. Troy, great to have you. Troy, what's your beef?
1: Hey, Jim, my beef is with parking lot day workers and contractors circling my rig at the Home Depot when I park as far away as I possibly can from the place, only to come back to a giant new scratch greeting me on my door like, hey, thanks for coming.
0: Dude, hate that. I hear you. Like, you're doing everything you can to park as far away as possible, and you still get scratched. That sucks. I hear you. I had a beef this morning at Starbucks. I pull in there. I'm not awake. You have no idea how far I drive before I get that first blast of caffeine in me. I need it badly, badly. So every day when I make that turn into that shopping center, I always kind of spy, all right, what am I getting into? Who's there before me? Oh, awesome. Nobody. So then I can get the second spot. I love the second spot when there's nobody there. It's easy to get in. It's easy to get out. What I don't like is the first spot, because the first spot puts me up against a curb, which puts me up against some shrubs. And then I'm opening up my door into the shrubs. I'm bouncing off the curb because I don't have my caffeine yet. Pull in today. Nobody there. Second spot is mine. Bam. Coming out of there. And then understand there's like eight spots. Some dude's got way more confidence than me because he parks in the one hole when I'm in the two hole and holes 3 through 8 are wide open. Why would you do that, dude? Now we're going to have this awkward moment where I'm going to walk next to you and I can't open my door, and then we're just going to get weird. And then you might say something, then I have to say something. It's kind of like being in a urinal and the dude's got to talk to you right next to you, or pulls up on you right next to you. It's the same thing. I feel you, dude. That's my beef. Starbucks should be urinal rules. Every other porcelain, every other spot. Why are you parking right next to me when you have a whole parking lot so you don't have to walk that far? Come on, man. S.A., my man, Ken in S.A. Ken, my brother, what is your beef?
2: How's it going, buddy?
0: Good.
2: Hey, man, I got a beef. Man, I was at a couple of Rush shows last week in San Antonio, and a bunch of Rush nerds came out. And one dude came up to me and told me his name. He named his daughter Barchetta after Red Barchetta. Let me just tell you, San Antonio clones, if you know a guy whose daughter is named Barchetta in San Antonio, punch him in the throat for me. Love you, Jimmy. Out.
0: After Red Barchetta. Not the Rush song. It's a good song. I'm actually a huge fan of that song. Love that song. Not nearly enough to name my cat or my kid or anybody or anything after it. Really good song, though. When I was a kid, I loved that song. All right, Ken. 1-800-636-8686. I'm going to stay in Texas. From San Antonio to Texas. Jalen, Texas. Jalen, good to have you. What's your beef?
3: Hey, Mr. Rom, how are you?
0: Go ahead, man. What's up?
3: I just have a beef with my girl. I wanted to get her something because, you know, I got paid. Get her something to eat for breakfast, probably for lunch. She's like, no, my mom made me something. I'm like, come on. Let me be generous. Let me get you something. It's been a minute since I've seen you. So, war.
4: That's not a good cup. No.
5: You don't like that cup.
4: I don't like that cup. Not a very good cup.
0: I don't know. I would have let that go. It's not a good call. But Alvy was not having it. Oh. Alvy ran him because he, quote, laughed at his own joke. I don't know. I feel like, and poor cell quality. I don't know. The guy I thought was coming from a pretty good place. Like, I made some money, got some money in my pocket, burning a hole in my pocket, want to buy my girl something to eat. She says she doesn't want it. What's funny about that, dude?

0: Anyway, the reason you got run is you laughed at your own joke and you had poor phone quality. And Alvin is not going to tolerate either one of those things. Don't laugh at your own joke. If it's funny, we'll laugh at it. And if it doesn't sound good, you're not staying on. Should I go back to Pensacola? We had success the first time. Joel in Pensacola. Joel, what's your beef?
1: Hey, Jim. Yeah, long-time listener, bro. But, yeah, it's about my neighbor, man. This guy, he decides to mow his backyard about every 6 weeks, which down here is just a sin. And what he does is he mows a strip, and for some reason he stops. He might see a stick or a dog poop or something. And then he pulls that lanyard again, and he mows it again. And
2: that's not a good call. No. You don't like that car.
3: I don't like that car.
0: Kane is a four-yard bomb. I know you're comfortable. And I know this ish probably goes on way too long, but you just can't say it here. Not on this show. Know your room. Know your room. I need somebody to pick me up. I need somebody to pick me up to go to the break to get into the written calls. Where should I go, Tommy? Let's go to Dana, Mike, in Dana Point. Mike, you know the drill. Pick me up, Mike. Get me to break. What's your beef?
4: Thanks, Jimmy. My beef is this lame-o MLB playoff format. You know it's wrong. You know it's dead wrong. Why doesn't the best team with the best record play the team with the worst record? It's so damn simple. And yet they can't seem to get it. You got the Yankees, the most interesting matchup possible, instead of being in the championship series and the divisional series with the Yankees in the race. Makes no sense. Irritating. I'm out.
0: You're not wrong. You're not wrong. It was straight. Nobody's laughing. Nobody's like, oh, fire. But you're right. Really, nobody had fun. Well, the Yankees had fun. Red Sox did not have fun. The Astros did not have fun. The Padres had fun. The Cubs didn't have fun. But you're not wrong. You're not wrong. Gotta go to Hemet. Gotta go to Hemet. I got a soft spot in my heart for Hemet. One of the first horses that we ever bought, I retired. And my manager at that time said, no. He loves running. And I thought to myself, bro, you got a tremendous threshold for his ability to work. He's a good horse. Very prideful. And we sent him to Hemet to live in retirement. So I got a soft spot in my place, or my heart, for Hemet. Because once the guy down there got him in Hemet, he called me up one day and said, Jim, you know, you're boarding this horse. You're paying us. I'm like, oh, I know. I wanted to get him off the track so he could have a normal life. He said he could have a more normal life. I could find him a home with somebody that will ride him and hang out with him. Would you like that? I'm like, I would love that. So I always have good thoughts about Hemet. Frank in Hemet. Frank, what is your beef?
5: Hey, Romy, the homie, what's popping?
0: What's
5: hey,
0: up?
5: Thank you for accepting my call. My beef is this. My beef is with people at the checkout line, especially at the grocery store, who wait to the last minute to pull out their wallet and pay for the stuff. What the hell you think we're doing in here? Waiting in line to talk to the cashier? Come on, people. I got two people ahead of me. I already got my credit card ready, and I got my ID ready because I'm buying some beer tonight. And then, on top of that, we got to be more efficient in the 10 items or less line. Come on, people. Let's get it together. Thank you, Romy. I'm out.
0: Rack him. That a dude, Frank.
6: Rack him.
0: Next time, Frank, if possible, can you speak faster? I just thought it started to drag a little bit, man. You got to pick up the pace.
7: Love this game. And love the guys.
0: He's not wrong. What are you doing in line? What are you doing in line? Why are you not ready when you get to the front of the line? Frank's right. Frank's got his credit card out. He already knows that he's got under 15 items. Let's go. You don't need to get caught up on everything that's going on with the checker. No names mentioned. Dodger Jano. Dodger Jano knows everybody at the market. All right, when we come back, the written beefs, and then we'll walk it off on some call-in beefs. Hit us up. Write your beefs in on the X, on email, in chat, wherever you want. Man, I love this company so much. And you may not know about this, but this is really important to find out about. Do you want your data off the internet? Yes. All you have to do is find every data broker that has it. No problem. Actually, big problem. There are hundreds. Each one has its own opt-out form. Some make you upload a photo of your ID to the people selling your data. That'd be because that's not a pain. Some just ignore you completely. And a new government report found that brokers making opt-outs tougher on purpose. 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Broken links, buried forms, requests that go nowhere. 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
27: In Saugus, there's a collision on the southbound side of the 17 bypass. There's bumper-to-bumper traffic from 544 around toward Heaven Freeway. That's where the accident Clearbrook is going. There's another accident. This one's on Highway 707. It's going southbound at home. There are delays in both directions.
28: 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Today's forecast, partly sunny with a slight chance of traffic. Tomorrow's forecast, partly sunny with a severe chance of what's that noise? 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
30: This is News 13 Network weather update. I'm meteorologist Evan Dorsett. We're heading to tonight. Temperatures quite warm once again. Lows around 70 degrees. Patchy fog is definitely be possible after midnight. And then tomorrow, mostly sunny skies. Dry once again with highs getting up to the mid to upper 80s. So we head into the weekend. Temperatures might cool a couple degrees. There's some rain chances, especially on Sunday. 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

0: Enjoy your show. Had some monsoons run through the area here in Scottsdale, leaving a trail of mosquitoes behind. Can't even sit and enjoy the show without getting eaten alive. Moving indoors, buddy. See you later.
1: Yeah, but bro, what a flex. What a flex, dude. What a flex. I haven't had a setup that nice since I was in the big house on the hill. I like that. Good setup. Good setup. Go find my man Woody. Woody Axon. Woody's not in Scottsdale right now, but Woody is not far behind. Dude, that is good. Look at the little picture in picture. He's got himself in the box. He's got me. He's got himself above the screen. Me talking to James Cook. Nice job, Steve. Well done. Great video. All right, let's go to the write-in beefs. Jungle Jim, my beef is with that Pat's ball boy. What a cat. Way to show poise and toughness in the moment. Scared much? Mitch in Green Bay. Unwore the Texans, still viewed as a Super Bowl contender. Hey, Mitch, I don't know who your team is, and I'm not sticking up for them just because of the NTC, but somebody in Green Bay should not be unwarring somebody else for still being a Super Bowl contender. That makes no sense. I think that cat's not getting quite the credit he deserves. Josh Hines Allen is a big dude. That ball cat was not a big dude. Yeah, he didn't back down. Now, at the very end, he did start screaming, "He hit me! He hit me! He touched me! You can't do that!" But you know, notice he didn't give up the rock. That dude had, like, massive ball security. Way better than Drake May, who's back to passing. There's blood on my hand. And loses the ball like Will Levis. Not that ball cat. That dude's switching hands as he's running. He's got both arms around the rock. Josh didn't even get the ball from him. And that guy goes like 6'5", 265. Jay in Tampa. Jim, my beef is with this guy following me to my car as I left work the other night. Yeah, you're adorable. And we play this game where you think I'll give you snacks while I think you'll give me rabies. Whoa, dude. Yeah, that's not cool. That's not cool. They're mean too, man. Yeah, I don't think that's cool. That's not some stray dog. That's a stray raccoon. Here's my man Vincent Fresno, who's never playing games. My beef. Tools who litter. Same. I hate a-holes who do that. Just keep it in your car. Keep it in your car until you get home, until you get to your next stop. There are trash cans everywhere. Man, you're garbage if you litter. I agree. Susie from Wisco. Jim, my beef is that stench that permeates the entire office when someone takes a smoke break, gets caught in the rain, water activates the aroma level to 10 on the putrid scale, unwore wrecking common airspace.
2: You stink.
1: Oh, now you're going to get scientific with it, Susie. I can't say that I knew that. Beef, the new guy in our bourbon club trying to unload his smudgy, half-consumed bottle. Listen, pork. We're collectors, not degenerates. Stop trying to convince us that the $140 is a steal for your half-drunk bottle of Pappy's and backwash. Gross. Anthony in Wichita. Anthony, I have a question. What is your screening process? How did that guy get in? I can appreciate what you're saying. You have a standard, but what about the standard of who gets in and who doesn't? A bourbon club. That sounds fun. Unless that guy shows up. Unless pork shows up. Jim, my beef is when I don't realize that I forgot to zip my fly until 2 hours after I left the house. Ron in Illinois. You know what's worse, dude? If you don't realize that your dong is out. Somebody's got to be looking out for you. Brian in Paradise. Rome, I got a beef with my brother dragging me for smoking weed with my mom. Dude, you don't live with her 24/7. Trust me, she needs to chill, and so do you, bro. Brian and Barstow. I like that. Yo, brother or Bri, why are you judging? You're not living with moms. I'm with Brian on that one.
2: Your mom.
1: Dear Jim, I got a beef with nerds. These losers spend their teenage years designing robot girlfriends, and now as adults, they're developing AI systems dangerous enough to wipe out our species. Thanks for nothing, you dweebs. Damon Albuquerque. Hi, Rome. Pro athletes like Kermit, who frequently channel their inner beagle by mistaking their mouthpiece for a chew toy.
3: I'm here.
1: Paul in Tucson. There are a few well-known athletes that do that. It's a habit, man. It's just a habit. It's just a habit. Kerm, Steph, it's just a habit. Romy. Now there's Myrtle Beach. 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Now it's my fault you don't have time to eat. Make a freaking sando at home and stop bitching that you only have 3 minutes left before you clock in. Now I'm done. Ryan and Myrtle.
4: Now I'm done.
1: Okay, fine. What about the BO? How about you hit that with a Men in Speed stick or something? Or a bar of soap?
5: Stink.
1: Hey. Hey, DoorDash. You stink.
5: You stink.
1: Scott, DJ, beef is definitely not. Oh, he went reverse beef. Definitely not with the Padres and what they're doing, but rather their lack of respect. Pretty much only Rome and Peavy champion them. Case in point, our wild card gets relegated to a low rent streaming service. Sucks, dude. They're missing out on that energy, the crazy, crazy, crazy energy at Petco. Who, they were the best TV product of the wildcard round, and they were technically not on TV. I saw it, though. It was awesome. It was awesome. Jake Peavy knows. H-Diver 76, my beef is with people or bank tellers licking their fingers, then giving me my money or anything. That's good. Hey, Jim, my beef is with people who tease their stories and never finish them. Ooh, sore point. Sore point. Hopefully Jano's not listening. You know, I've got a nanny story, and this rapper hit on my life, this time in Bakersfield. Wait a minute, dude, you are talking about Jano. If you have something to say, say it. P.S. If the rapper was a Kangol wink, if he wears a clock around his neck tug on your ear. David from the IE. Bro, I'm not telling you who the rapper is, nor am I telling you the Bakersfield story, and I can't break Jano of that habit. That is the only thing that Jano does that's a bad habit. Jano will start the story, and she'll just start to unwind it. And it's one thing with me, because I'll be like, Jano, say, okay. But if we're socially, there's no nice way of putting it. I'm like, Jano. Rick Bottom, my beef is with pet owners asking for name suggestions, knowing damn well they aren't going to use any of them. Hey, Rick, shut your mouth, bro. I wouldn't ask if I didn't mean it. All right, so the second to last one of these takes to run at my wife, who's the best person in the world, and then the second or the last one takes to run at the guy who's the second best person in the world, me. Back to the phones, losers. I would not ask your help if I didn't want your help. We're having trouble naming the cat. Back to the phones. Sacktown. Dalton in Sacramento. Great to have you. Dalton, what's your beef?
2: What's going on, Romy? My beef is with all these damn beat writers hating on my Raiders. We're supposed to be 0-3. Oh, the Chargers were bad. Oh, the Saints messed up at the end of the game. Blah, blah. Everybody had us 1-2, 0-3 to start the year. We're 3-0. We still get no love. We're going to handle the Chiefs this weekend. Still get no love. It'll be what happened to the Chiefs, not how great are the Raiders. So.
1: I hear you, dude. You got nothing. Look, you have nothing to apologize for. The Raiders have.
3: You don't like that.
1: Sorry about that, Earl. Except for the S-bomb that you dropped, you have nothing to apologize for. They're 3-0. That's not a fluke. That's not a fluke. They beat their arch rivals, the Chargers. They beat the Saints. I said it before the game. That's a tough game. We talked about the Saints not playing at home for a long time. They were hyped. They were excited. They wanted to get back to the Dome. New Orleans was jumping. They were excited about their team. That was a really nice win. They gutted out that win. They're better. They're better on both sides of the ball. They're better in terms of coaching. They're just better. That you cannot fluke your way to 3-0. That's a legit 3-0. Now, I'm not getting crazy. I'm not going to say they're going to win the West. They're not. They're not beating out Kansas City. They're not beating out Denver. And by the way, they might beat out the Chargers. They're not a playoff team, and they don't have to be. Nobody thought they would be. They're way ahead of schedule. They're a blast. And they're extremely well coached, and Kirk Cousins is playing lights out. Fernando Mendoza does not have to go out there any time before he's ready. Max Crosby's in a good headspace. Nakobe Dean was a great pickup. They're running the ball effectively. Brock Bowers is back. I love him. I think it's great. So I'm going to say that at 3-0. If they beat the Chiefs, look the hell out. Look the hell out. I don't think they're going to. But if they do, look the hell out. Who's going to walk us off? How about Grand Rapids? Jake in the GR. Jake, great to have you. What's your beef?
4: Yeah, Jim. My beef is with the people from my office. They're planning all these last-minute beers after work, man. And listen, I like getting hammered after a long day as much as the next guy. But you know I need to pick up my kid after work for daycare. Give me 2 days' notice so I can figure my stuff out. Unwore lunch with the Munkin, but wore happy hour with the Munkin? I don't know. You tell me.
1: I got you, bro. I got you, bro. All right, two things. Number one, I agree with you. If you're going to invite us out for happy hour, set it up. Set it up. Don't go like, hey, man, anybody want to go out and get five beers? Yeah, I'm in. I'm in. How about you? Dude, you know I'm not in. You know I have daycare. Come on, man. Come on, can we not set this up? And then he's talking about lunch with the Munkin. I know you don't want lunch with the Munkin, but would you go happy hour with the Munkin? You know what? I'm open-minded. And I'm not so dogmatic. I'm not so locked in. If he beats the Steelers tonight at home and they move to 3-1, I'm never having lunch or happy hour with the creep. But you know what? I'll open it up. I may have a pop or two with the Munkin. Pop of the Munkin, pop of the Munkin, pop of the Munkin, pop of the Munkin, pop of the Munkin, shot with the Munkin, shot with the Munkin, shot with the Munkin. Martini with the Munkin, martini with the Munkin, buy a round for the Munkin, buy a round for the Munkin, buy a round for the Munkin. Drinks on me, Munkin, drinks on me, Munkin, drinks on me, Munkin. Shot of the 42 with the Munkin, shot of the 42 with the Munkin, Class Azul with the Munkin, Class Azul with the Munkin. Bombay Sapphire, straight up with the Munkin. If you beat Pittsburgh and you get another win in prime time, I'm open to it, the Munkin. I'm open to it. I'm open to it, the Munkin. I can admit I'm wrong. Shots with the Munkin. Shots with the Munkin. Shots with the Munkin. A shot, a shot, a shot, a shot, a shot, a shot, a shot, a shot, a shot, a shot with the Munkin. Monkeys. How about we go to the Moonshine Festival, Munkin? Moonshine with the Munkin. Moonshine with the Munkin. Moonshine with the Munkin. Moonshine with the Munkin. Moonshine with the Munkin.
3: I referenced, I think, me having lunch with him one time. Shut your pie hole already.
1: John and C-Town. Good stuff, man. That's a massive beef segment. Man, this dude's been trying to get his beef in with the Love Island producers for weeks. Maybe next week, Kelly. That's a massive beef segment. Do not forget, awesome podcast, number 428 of the Jim Rohn Podcast with Ricky Waters. One of the reasons I do that podcast, I want to run down guys that I came up with. I want to run down guys that we used to put on the Daily Show. I want to run down guys like, we talked about the Super Bowl at the end of 94. I was in Miami that entire week. That was the week that the 49ers put the beat down on the Chargers. That was the game where Rick had three touchdowns. Things like that are a blast. I can say to him, Rick, I was there all week long. I remember that week. Let's talk about that game. And we did. And also, Ricky and I talked about for what. And it was really interesting the way we both had that conversation. I said, you know what, Rick, you and I have something really in common. I want to lay this out for you, and I want to get your reaction to it. I don't want to give that up. But look for that. That's the podcast, Ep 428. I know Niner fans have found it already because I'm getting a lot of good reaction from Niner fans. So look for that. That's Ricky Waters, Jim Rohn, episode 428. Stay tuned.
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0: I said, is that bad if we start the whole song over? All right, really quickly, let me see. Here's a coach. A coach. What up, coach? Matt Warwick, 1-9. Name the cat Orenthal. Oh, you're a coach. Are you a leader of young people? You're asking me to name the cat Orenthal. Oh, okay, coach. I can't wait to send my kids to you, coach. Coach, name the cat Orenthal. OJ for short. If the wife asks, OJ. Oh, I see what you did there, coach. OJ stands for only Janet. Everyone wins. Matt from Tulsa. A slur spelled backwards. Tulsa, get it? War Oklahoma State winning the Big 12. Okay, bro, I take it back. I love OK State. I love the Big 12. Romy, you got to go with Wisco. Janet cannot veto that one. That's good. Wisco's good. Wisco is the best clone submission so far. That's from Myrtle Beach. I'll bounce that offer. A toy owner. Does the cat smoke weed? Does he talk bleep? Name it Lane Kitten. Good. I like that. Hey, Jim, name the new cat Gaucho. Pat in Salem. She won't go for that. Hey, Jim, you got to go old school. Frisky Kitty. That's good. All right, so we had a run at the very end. Frisky Kitty's really good. Frisky Kitty was a strip club that was behind the Baskin Robbins that we used to take the kids to when they were younger.
1: Frisky Kitty?
0: There. Is that Jake or Logs? That's Jake saying, can we go to Frisky Kitty?
1: Frisky Kitty.
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11: 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Does GM Omar Khan deserve to be blasted for the Joey Porter trade? And on the flip side, for the Dallas Cowboys and Jerry Jones, does this solve their defensive issues? 310-840-4910 is the number to join the show. We got a big Thursday night football game coming up. First place in the AFC North. On the line, the winner of Steelers and Browns at the Dog Pound will take over first place in the AFC North. Who would have thunk it when we entered this year? Plus, we got a ton of postseason baseball to talk about from last night and the one game three winner take all tonight between the Braves and the Phillies. You got the WNBA playoffs heating up. So much more for us to feast on. But Brad, after a very long contract standoff, oh, it's a back injury. It's a back injury. Yeah, okay. Joey Porter, the Steelers' number one corner, is no longer in the Steel City. They weren't going to be playing with him tonight anyway. Now he's on the Dallas Cowboys. The trade official late last night. The Dallas Cowboys offer up a second-round pick in 2028 and a conditional fifth-round pick, in this draft coming up. And the Dallas Cowboys get a very disgruntled Joey Porter that probably ain't disgruntled anymore here. So let's start with the Dallas Cowboys side, and then we'll handle Pittsburgh. You know, the Cowboys defense, they've been one of the worst in football so far this year. Brad, do you think this solves their defensive issues, or is there still a lot more to be done?
12: Yeah, this only applies to Band-Aid, quite frankly. Look, it's a massive upgrade, to say the least, because they just needed somebody that was able-bodied, that was registering a vigorous pulse to man that defensive backfield, because they have all kinds of issues, to say the least. You need evidence to back it up from what you have apparently not figured out with the eye test. Here it is. The Dallas Cowpokes, a little D, as I like to call them, once again resembling a shrivelly defense overall, as they're number 31 in EPA per play defense so far through 3 weeks of the regular season. So, you know, what is old is new again. The same issues that were plaguing Dallas last year have been plaguing them this year. It's a great formula for you fantasy fans. I've already mentioned it. If you're an investor in Dak Prescott and George Pickens and CeeDee Lamb and Ferguson, Javonte Williams, those guys are catching oodles of passes because they're scoreboard chasing like madmen on a week-in, week-out basis. But if you are, you know, a hardcore Dallas fan, and if you have, you know, support for this team to possibly win the division, conquer the Philadelphia Eagles, because your G-men, I don't think, going to be in the conversation. Apologies. Jackson Dart, we're still pouring out one out for him. And apologies to the Washington Commanders. If you believe this team has a viable chance of making a deep run come January and into February to reach the Super Bowl of SoFi Stadium in Los Angeles, they got to tighten up and shore up that defense. And, you know, adding Porter certainly helps. He was a guy who was outstanding a season ago on 562 covered snaps as tracked at Pro Football Focus. He surrendered only a 48.3% catch rate. That's extraordinarily good. And a 56.2 passer rating in his assignments. Christian Parker, the defensive coordinator of Dallas, described him as, quote, a boundary eraser, end quote. So what does that mean? Taking away some of those chunk gains on nine routes, on some of those go routes. That is especially a Porter, a guy that's always got active hands, high point of the ball, disrupting the offensive flow, trying to get some of those chunk gains down the field. So again, this is smashing the upgrade button for the Dallas Cowboys. But my man, they need help pretty much everywhere.
11: Yeah, they do. And, you know, they're going to get some of those injured players back this weekend. The Cowboys are, and they need them because, you know, it's absolutely a must-win game for the Texans in the all-Lone Star State battle. The Texans at 0-3, but the Cowboys ain't far behind at 1-2 and definitely needing to pick up some wins. DeMarvion Overshown, their stud linebacker, did not practice again today, so no, not trending in the right direction for him in that hamstring. And they've already said that Kobe Durant is doubtful to play, but they could get back their safety Malik Hooker, who practiced in a limited edition or limited fashion today. But either way, there's a lot of confidence from all the reporting that Joey Porter Jr., oh yeah, oh, my back, oh, it's definitely my back. Oh yeah, now he's going to probably suit up and play Sunday against the Houston Texans. Right. So that's going to be a massive shot in the arm. You know, that kind of comes at a perfect time, especially with Nico Collins most likely coming back for the Texans after missing the last two games. You would think Joey Porter Jr. in his first game with the Cowboys would be on Nico Collins for the majority of that game. Yeah, look, I mean, again, I don't know if there is one player outside of maybe Myles Garrett or prime Aaron Donald that would solve all the Cowboys' defensive issues. They got a lot of problems, and their secondary is one of them. But, you know, again, assuming that these injuries don't continue to linger with DeMarvion Overshown and Kobe Durant, I think those are two of their most valuable players on defense. Yep. And I think in 3-4 weeks from now, we could be looking at that Cowboys defense playing like a top half of the league unit. Dare I say a top 10 unit? Yes, they've continued to be embarrassing just like they were last year. And Brad, I wasn't high on the Cowboys. I had my Giants getting in to the playoffs before the season started. Now, that obviously has freaking changed with Jackson Dart's injury. But the reason I had the Cowboys missing out was, again, they made some improvements. I just don't trust the head coach, Brian Schottenheimer, and I don't think the defense is very good, and they have a brand new defense coordinator, Christian Parker, that so far through a couple games looks in over his head. So will it solve all their issues? No, but it's going to solve a lot of their issues, and I think this is a great move for Jerry Jones and the Dallas Cowboys. I mean, again, you have a fringe all-pro corner, but definitely a great corner that was out there to be had. The Cowboys bring him in. These are the type of moves that

0: for now in the NFC.
1: Yeah, I think so too, man. They had to be aggressive. It just had to solve all the problems that have been plaguing them defensively. And, you know, Jerry Jones has probably already made promises to Porter behind the scenes. Look, I'll go out and sell some crypto. I'll take some gold bars out of the vault and I'll sell them there on the open market. Maybe I'll set a whole head of cattle as well from the ranch to make sure that I pay and have you as a happy camper rest of season. So, yeah, I think a deal is probably imminent, maybe coming here, you know, sometime this month or maybe next month, or however long it takes. A promise was probably made to ensure that he is going to be a Cowboy beyond just this season. But you look at the upcoming schedule for Dallas. You mentioned that Lone Star State battle. Just enormous, enormous implications for both teams. I still think Houston's going to win that sucker. Get off the schneid. Get the first victory of the year. They are at home. There's some honey rock and knocking of boots there in H-Town. So I do like the Houston Texans, who were favored in the game last I saw by 2.5. But after that, Dallas faces Tampa. They're winless on the season, and I don't think they're going to get a win this week against the Green Bay Packers. Oh, what a quickie dink. After Tampa, Dallas gets the aforementioned Green Bay Packers at Lambeau Field. And that's going to be a proof of game, really, for both teams. And we'll see. Maybe Josh Jacobs is possibly back in uniform with the time served. We'll have to wait and see what happens with a pending and a suspension, if it does materialize at all. But that's a possibility to return for that game at Philadelphia. Monster, monster matchup within the NFC East there. And then you got the Arizona Cardinals. That should be a W. They're played in Big D. So they got a few winnable games upcoming. I mean, the goal here is to go like 3-2, and I think that's entirely realistic over this 5-game stretch. Build up the confidence, and you absolutely nailed it, my man. The goal for Dallas. Obviously, you want to be the best defense you possibly can, but all you got to be, the bare minimum floor, is a top half unit. And they get to like number 16, number 15, according to the EPA per play data in defense. They're showing signs of improvement with Porter on roster and other key pieces that you already mentioned, Overshown especially, coming back. Now you're cooking with gas, baby. And how about them Cowboys? I think a lot of people are going to be saying that, except for individuals like you who absolutely hate this team from a fan perspective.
2: Yeah, that's right. Now, our producer Brandon Combs is saying in the show chat, he thinks they win the East. They're better than Philadelphia. No, they're not. That defense is still atrocious, and they still have players that are banged up. Like I said, maybe in a couple of weeks, if DeMarvion Overshown is able to come back and stay healthy, that's a guy that's been banged up very much so far in his young career. When he's healthy, he's awesome, but he's often injured. Kobe Durant has a lingering injury. They've already put free safety PJ Locke on IR. Other safety, Jalen Thompson on IR. Siobhan Revell is another young corner that seems to never be able to stay healthy. So I'm not sold on the rest of these guys getting healthy in this Cowboys defense being 100% healthy. I think a lot of these are just going to continue to linger here. But, you know, again, they will have a better defense than they've had the first couple of weeks in all of last year, which not a very high bar to set. But, again,
1: no.
2: Most of my belief is because Dak Prescott, you know, he'll win the games he's supposed to win. He's not a top 10 quarterback, so they will not win the East, but I do think they will get in as a wild card team. 310-840-4910. Meanwhile, Brad, let's look at Pittsburgh's side of things because yeah. I think GM Omar Khan completely dropped the ball on this. Not in terms of the trade itself. I mean, well, yeah, also, I feel like in all senses, I feel like Omar Khan really dropped the ball on here. And the thing is, I don't know if the Steelers were ever going to get a first round pick for Joey Porter Jr., but you probably would have been able to get more back if you didn't let this bleed all the way out here into the regular season, 4 weeks into the season. And all the reports that we heard indicated that the contract extension offers fell way below market average regarding the guaranteed money. Again, he wanted Christian Gonzalez money. He wanted Devin Witherspoon money. Well, even if you don't think he's deserving of that, and I don't, again, there is a pretty well-aligned market for every position in the NFL, especially at corner with how many guys got re-signed or extended. And I feel like the Steelers probably lowballed him. And with this secondary, not really all that good. You could say, well, Patrick Graham plays a ton of zone. They don't need a guy that's a man-to-man corner. We're going to see. I mean, we've already seen so far the Steelers defense, they haven't been all that bad. but they really haven't played too many great offenses. Again, Cooper Rush.

0: in week one. My God, that was an easy test. They played the Patriots in week two, and Drake May looks terrible. And that was more so the Steelers offense not being able to do anything. And then last week against the Cincinnati Bengals, you know, Joe Burrow throws for nearly 300 yards and three touchdowns, but it's the Steelers offense that won him the game. So this secondary is going to get tested as the season goes on. And now that they definitely do not have Joey Porter the rest of the year, I think that is that's a big blow for this Steelers team. I thought they could be the last wildcard team in the AFC. Patrick Graham's going to have to work wonders now with the rest of this secondary. But for what you maybe could have gotten in the summer or in the spring, when you realized, hey, we don't want to pay him, we really don't think he's that much, but maybe if we wait a couple of months here, this will play. Like, you knew very well how this could end, and I think it's ended in the worst-case scenario for the Steelers in that they get a second-round pick that's a conditional pick, they get a second-round pick, and then they get a conditional sixth-round pick. You better hope he suits up for the Cowboys and doesn't give them any headaches here. So I think Omar Khan desperately dropped the ball here, and I think the Steelers, again, if you didn't want to pay him, you should have traded him away in the spring or the summer.
1: Yeah, I think we're in lockstep with that perspective. You look at the advanced data right now. Pittsburgh certainly ain't too shabby. Number 11 right now in EP per pass defense. But you already mentioned the quality competition they have faced has not been great outside of Joe Burrow in Cincinnati. And, of course, they got lit up because that was the highest scoring game of last weekend in the NFL. And it was a bit surprising because we thought it was going to be defensive slog, and it was the antithesis of that. Peel back the layers of the onion. In that current standing, you know, being a top 12 unit in the EPA data is a bit deceiving because you look at the cornerbacks. We're starting that defensive backfield right now. It's Asante Samuel Jr., who's given up a 156.3 passer rating through three games. And not much better, Jamel Dean, who's the other starting DB in that defensive backfield, has given up 101.2 passer rating. So we're going to see how average really they are tonight, because the Cleveland Browns, you know, they're not exactly nuking the competition and carpet bombing them through the air. Deshaun Watson's playing better. Denzel Boston has had a couple of huge catches down the field, a couple of touchdowns to his name. Casey Concepcion, kind of beach and snack size portions work underneath. Harold Fannin, very similar as well. If they have a subpar performance tonight, in a game with a total that's under 38 right now at BetMGM, that is an ominous, ominous sign that they probably should have made Joey Porter happy and kept him on the team, because the area weakness as it currently stands on paper and somewhat as we've seen visually, I'm not counting the first couple of weeks, Drake May is just a rotten tomatoes right now. I mean, he's absolutely toast mentally, physically, not get it done. Atlanta in week one with Cooper Rush, as you mentioned, I'm going to throw those two games out the window. But if they give up, say, like 215 passing yards and a pair of touchdowns tonight to Deshaun Watson, oh boy, sound the fire alarms. Pittsburgh is in serious trouble.
0: Yeah, and we're going to find out here in the next 30 minutes or so whether or not Jalen Ramsey is going to play, although Jeremy Fowler did report that he is expected to suit up tonight against the Cleveland Browns. So you better hope that's the case for the steel curtain. Otherwise, yeah, maybe not tonight because it's Deshaun Watson and the Browns and it's a short week. But going forward, we're going to see how much this Steelers secondary can continue to go on without Joey Porter Jr., who is now a Dallas Cowboy. 310-840-4910. We want to hear from you. Again, for Dallas, do you think this solves the defensive issues for the Cowboys? Do you view them as a playoff team now after this trade? And for the Pittsburgh Steelers, who do you blame for this saga, this Joey Porter Jr. saga ending the way it did? Do you blame Joey Porter? Do you blame the GM Omar Khan, or do you blame anybody else in Pittsburgh? 310-840-4910. 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All right, when we come back, we're going to talk a whole lot of baseball. The Cubbies season ended with a thud yesterday, and the Yankees put belt to ass on the Red Sox. Plus, we got Braves and Phils coming up tonight. Game 3, winner take all. We'll talk about it all when we come back. 310-840-4910. He's Brad Evans. I'm Pat Boyle. 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
16: This is News 13 Network weather update. I'm meteorologist Evan Dorsey. As we head into tonight, temperatures quite warm once again, lows around 70 degrees. Patchy fog is definitely going to be possible after midnight, and then tomorrow, mostly sunny skies, dry once again with highs getting up to the mid to upper 80s. So we head into the weekend, temperatures might cool a couple degrees due to some rain chances, especially on Sunday. Be sure to stay tuned to News 13 and this radio partner for...
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1: You gotta tell me, what are you feeling right now?
2: 100!
1: 100? Yeah. Not 1,000 this time?
2: Yeah, 100! Oh, I am Japanese! Oh.
1: Hey, it's early in Japan. They're celebrating with you. Anything you want to say to them?
2: Same, hi. Same. Yeah, he's drunk! He's drunk! But he's drunk! Yeah!
1: You told me you didn't need him!
2: I'm drunk! Yeah, today maybe hangover! You know? Yeah!
1: Tomorrow hungover!
2: Yes! No, yesterday, tomorrow! Yeah, sorry! I don't speak English!
1: You don't need the translator, congratulations, Buddha!
2: Thank you so much!
3: Incredible. Absolutely incredible.
4: All timer.
3: Welcome on back. Yeah, I mean, look, while the Cubs definitely ripped your heart out yesterday, Brad, at least you have the Southsiders and Munetaka Murakami to provide you with some much-needed laughter there. Welcome back, BetMGM Tonight, Westwood One Sports. He's Brad Evans. I'm Pat Boyle. Phone number to join the show, 310-840-4910. Opening segment talking about the Joey Porter Jr. trade that went down late last night. How big of a win is this for the Cowboys? Does it solve their defensive issues? And who do you blame for how this went down in Pittsburgh? GM Omar Khan? Do you blame the player? 310-840-4910. But after a riveting first 2 days of the Major League Baseball postseason, we've got a winner-take-all game three tonight between the Braves and the Phillies that we'll get to. We know the White Sox are moving on, and that was Munetaka Murakami yesterday in the locker room post-game, courtesy of CHSN. I mean, electric factory. Just put a camera on the guy and give him a bunch of beers and see what he says. Absolutely fantastic. And again, Brad, like I said, as bad as the Cubs have the city of Chicago feeling right now on the South Side, the White Sox got folks believing. They've got an all AL Central duel kicking off on Saturday with the Cleveland Guardians, who they narrowly lost out on the division to by one game. But Munetaka Murakami, with all the bombs that he hit this year and all the great content he's been delivering over the last couple of days for them, this is sure to be a hell of a series. And Murakami's got a chance to become even more of a star now that everybody on social media knows how funny he is.
4: Yeah, a guy is going to be a borderline legend. There's no question about it. I am Japanese. I just, that phrase, put it on a t-shirt right now and sell a million of them in the Windy City, especially on the South Side. It's just the team's so much fun. There's a ton of personalities. They just got a lot of energy, and I mean, you saw it, not only with their play being conveyed there on the field, whether it was with the pitching staff, some of the relievers, even the starters, you know, Sean Burke missed a lot of bats throughout the entire second half of the season. A pretty good run last night. The bullpen, of course, bailed him out. But the big boppers that they possess, man, you know, we have said this repeatedly here on BetMGM Tonight, that the White Sox are really kind of all or nothing at the plate. At least that was their personality coming into the postseason, but they've been very different so far in that wild card round. I mean, they were slapping a lot of singles, hitting guys with runners in scoring position, so the risk was high. They took advantage of it, and Murakami, man, pure joy, the elation. I'm drunk. I think I've said that a few times in my life, much to the chagrin of my wife.
3: Yes, I love what he said. I was hungover yesterday. No, hungover tomorrow. Yes. Phenomenal. Absolutely phenomenal. All right, now that we got the laughs out of the system here, Brad, we got to talk about your Cubbies because they get swept last night by the Padres 4-1. They get outscored 12-1 in two games. I want to ask you, as a Cubs fan, did the Cubs waste one of the greatest individual seasons in franchise history from Pete Crow Armstrong, who's going to win MVP, or it's baseball? It was two freaking games, and they just happened to run into the hottest team in baseball. Where do you stand on the Cubs getting knocked out last night?
4: Probably more of the latter. Look, I've already said this, and I said my direction very clearly before this series began. I would have nothing to do with the San Diego Padres. The Cubs have been traveling their tails off, really racking up the frequent flyer miles. Remember, they went to Boston, then that nor'easter hits. And then they had to get shipped to Tampa and play the last game in that series. They lost four of their last five games going into the postseason. And then they fly from the right coast there in Florida all the way to the left coast in San Diego. And you might say, oh, they're ball players. They used to travel. They had a day off. They're young men. They're resilient.
5: well, that pays a toll. And when you're facing the literal hottest team in the game offensively, and, you know, the numbers bear that out. I already mentioned it. The Padres in the month of September were numero uno in WRC+. They have a dynamite pitching staff as well. You know, Michael King was missing all kinds of bats for with that no hitter, in the first game. But you know, the back end, you know, once you get to like the fifth or sixth inning, it's all she wrote, slamming the door of the San Diego Padres because they have the best bullpen in baseball. I honestly think the biggest takeaway from this series is we got to shine a brighter spotlight on San Diego. The Friars are for real, folks. And this is a team that, oh, yeah, we got the L.A. Dodgers. Oh, and maybe the Braves survive tonight against Philadelphia. Oh, what about the Brew Crew, the best team in baseball? Nobody's going to stop them. San Diego right now is a sharpened buzzsaw, and they could slice and dice through anybody in the National League. Hell, they could slice and dice their way to World Series title, which they have never achieved in franchise history, and it's really an amazing turnaround based on the early season slump. The fact that Fernando Tatis Jr. couldn't for the life of him hit a long ball. Now he's jacking all kinds of moonshots of the money. Manny Machado's hit the ball extraordinarily well. Ty France has been exceptionally good for the most of the season, and certainly in the second half of the season. They got bats. They got pitching. They have a formula to win the whole shebang. So, yeah, it stinks to be a Cubs fan today, but you might be able to say, hey, we lost the eventual World Series champions.
3: Wow, the eventual World Series champions. So you think they could beat the Milwaukee Brewers here? And I'll say this, not only in September, but since the All-Star break, second in OPS, only behind your Cubbies, first in batting average, tied for second in runs, fifth in home runs, fourth in stolen bases, and the pitching staff since the All-Star break, seventh in ERA, sixth in whip. We know about the bullpen. Mason Miller, Adrian Morejon, fifth in bullpen, ERA. And again, the remarkable turnaround from this team. They were 50-53 on July 23rd. So I think Craig Stammen deserves an incredible amount of kudos for being maybe one of the best managers already in baseball. The fact that this guy has barely even been here, and we know that he was, you know, playing in the major leagues up until just a couple of years ago with the Padres. And so in his first season as skipper, he takes him to the postseason, takes him to the NLDS. Look, going up against the best team in baseball all year, 103 win Brewers. I think they've got the star power for sure. But again, do they have the rotation depth? That is the biggest question mark for me, Brad, because you're probably looking at Walker Buehler starting game one, and he is at this point, he's a shell of himself or what he used to be when he came up with the Dodgers. And then you're probably going back to Michael King in game two. Now, I mean, he looked like an absolute stud, Cy Young caliber pitcher against the Cubs. He had a no hitter going through the seventh inning into that game. Pivetta would probably go in game three. And then you'd have to decide if you make it to a game four, and I don't think they're going to get swept, would you go Robbie Ray, or do you go back to maybe Walker Buehler if he pitches well enough? Do you go bullpen game?
4: Or bullpen
3: game? I think it's the depth of the starting pitching versus what Milwaukee has done with Mizorowski and that the studs they have in their arsenal that I think is going to ultimately be the difference, unless Padres offense is just that damn good and they stay hot. Right. I would slightly lean Milwaukee, but yeah, San Diego is definitely not a team to be taken lightly. And out of all the teams you could have drawn in the wild card round, Brad, the Cubbies probably got the worst one.
5: Yeah, they did. Yeah, and you're right. Look, San Diego is habanero hot right now. I mean, they're off the charts with like millions of Scoville units, to say the least. So they're burning, the tongue. They're burning the bats. They're burning the box score. And they're going to continue to rake. I really do believe that. Milwaukee's going to be a tough customer. That's going to be an amazing series. I would not be remotely surprised if we went to a full the full stretch of games. But San Diego, don't sleep on it, folks. A lot of people are writing them off because the Brewers are the best team in baseball this season. They're outstanding. They're extraordinary. There's no doubt about it. They're going to be a tough giant to slay. But San Diego is peaking at the right time. They're playing with supreme confidence. And again, that bullpen just shuts down everybody. Getting back to the Cubs, though, real quick. I'm a little bit disappointed, but it was still a stirring and scintillating season. Of course, highlighted by MVP, Pete Carl Armstrong, with an MVP effort in that 40-40 campaign, the seventh player in Major League Baseball to do that. One of the greatest seasons ever, ever accomplished by a Major League Baseball player, regardless of franchise affiliation. Now, he didn't show up in the postseason. Alex Bregman didn't show up in the postseason. They were collective over in those two games. But, you know, Seiya Suzuki, his bat was talking. He's an impending free agent. I think Ian Happ has probably had his last at bat for the Northsiders. I think he's going to be adios, amigo, sayonara. It's been a pleasure having you on the team for nearly a decade, Ian Happ. And then, you know, he got some questions there with the pitching staff and what they do with Shota Ibanaga. He got Clay Holmes under control. Kevin Gausman, do they re-sign him? You know, Cade Horton is likely going to miss maybe the entire next season, and he was expected to be the ace. Justin Steele's a complete wild card. He likes some of the bullpen arms, though they could always find some more to shore that up. Jed Hoyer's got to go out and spend some money, and the biggest area he really needs to spend, in my opinion, is get a certifiable ace, a number one at the top of that rotation, and you get the ball to every fifth day. That's going to get you 6-7 strong innings almost every single start, and a guy that you can count on in September or October to survive and advance in the postseason. That's what the Cubs desperately need, and hopefully Jed realizes that, because honestly, I wouldn't go out and invest in a big bat. Like, a lot of these guys already control. They have the best defense in baseball. Those guys are going to be coming back, with the exception of maybe Ian Happ. And honestly, just re-sign Tyrone Taylor, who could play multiple positions in the outfield, and make him more or less your everyday left fielder. You're not going to skip a beat defensively with him out there and Ian Happ out of the picture. And offensively, he's somewhat comparable with a little bit more speed on the base pass. So, look, the future's bright for Chicago on the north side. It was a phenomenal season. I'm glad that they were able to survive the pair of 10 loss streaks they had earlier on. They also had a 10-game winning streak. But they got to offer more consistency next year, and it's going to start with investment in the top of the rotation. Make it happen, Jed. I'll sell an organ if need be.
3: 310-840-4910. Yeah, I mean, I'll get back to Jed Hoyer in a second, but Brad, look, you did run into probably the hottest team in baseball, but like, it's one thing if the Cubs lost these games 8-5 and 9-6, or, you know, 9-4 and 7-5. He scored one run. I mean, you know, again, we talk about how great the Padres' offense has been. The Cubs were the literal number one offense in baseball all year long. OPS, run scored, top three in home runs. And, I mean, just lifeless at bats. Now, again, I was watching the end of the Yankees-Red Sox games these last two nights. So by the time I flipped over to the Cubs Padres game, it felt like game one was already over. And last night they were already in a hole as well. The at-bats didn't look great though. And I know that you, Combs, Monty, our executive producer, Randy Merkin, talking about the at-bats just looked terrible. And as great of a season PCA did have, him, Bregman, Michael Bush combined to go 0-for-20 with three walks in those two games, while Tatis, Machado, and Merrill combined to go 9-for-21 with two home runs, five RBIs and six runs scored. So again, baseball, man, it's brutal. She is a cruel, you know what, because the season's over in two games after you played 162 games, pouring your blood, sweat, and tears, and you ran into a team that was red hot. But I mean, I think they wasted PCA's season, and I thought he was, they pitched him really well, but like, let's not act like he was facing prime Clayton Kershaw and prime Sandy Koufax and prime Gray Maddux and Randy Johnson here, or even just some current pitchers. Not like they ran into Mizorowski and Yoshi Yamamoto. You went up against Michael King and Nick Pavetta, and you couldn't even scratch you scratched one run across those two guys combined. You got to the bullpen, you weren't expecting to score a lot of runs, but in innings 1-7, for them to do next to nothing, I thought that was incredibly fruitless. I thought it was very teethless, and I thought it was the sign of a team that, I don't know if you could say they weren't ready for the moment, but, you know, again, I understand the travel difficulty. I disagree with you a little bit on that. I get it. They had to go from Boston to Florida to San Diego. But like you said, these guys are used to doing that throughout the regular season. So it's the postseason, and you got owned by Michael King and Nick Pavetta. I think that's how I remember the Cubs season going down the most.
5: Yeah,
4: Yeah, look, they fell flat, but it's also a two-game sample size. And you can't immediately dismiss everything that they achieved over the 162-game slate, which was a very compelling baseball. You know, look, I'm not going to write them off completely. You know, my wife woke up this morning and she goes, I can't believe that happened. She's a diehard Cubs fan like I am. She goes, 162 damn games we watch. And we watched virtually every single game this season. We really didn't miss any innings. We were drawn in by this team, the personality, the energy, the vibrancy that they possessed. And it was, very entertaining, to say the least, and they're winning a ton of games despite some of the lulls that they had in those pair of 10-game losing streaks. But that's the ebb and flow of a typical Major League Baseball season. But she goes, I just can't believe it's over just like that. That's the brutality of the wild card round, which is now a 3-game slate. You know, you play so many games to get the opportunity to punch your ticket for the postseason. And then you've got a small sample size. And if you don't go out, you wake up on the right side of the bed and produce. That's all she wrote. And you close the book on what could have been. And, you know, Craig Counsell is pulling the cap off the top of his head and scratching every single inch of his hairy dome right now, saying, man, what the hell happened? We're all asking that question. My wife, myself, and Craig included. So they'll figure it out. Assuming we have a baseball season next year, the Cubs are going to be contenders yet again, but they got to get an ace in that rotation.
3: 310-840-4910. Do you think the Cubs wasted Pete Crow Armstrong's incredible year, or was it just the Padres' moment? Are the Padres the hottest team? Do you give them a chance to beat the Milwaukee Brewers? 310-840-4910. We'll take a short break. When we come back, we'll talk about the other sweep that went down last night. Belt to ass on the Boston Red Sox by my New York Yankees. We'll talk about it. And what an interesting winter it's going to be ahead for Chad Tracy and Sonny Gray and the rest of the Red Sox stars. That was an interesting locker room yesterday in that loss. He's Brad Evans. I'm Pat Boyle. This is BetMGM Tonight on Westwood One Sports.
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1: I think I'm the best pitcher in the American League going through the order the third time. I think that's a fact. Yeah, I mean, I would have liked to live or die with me in that moment, but that's the competitor I am. And yeah, I think you can probably ask the guys, and they felt the same way. I felt strong. I felt confident. I felt convicted. But what can you do, you know?
2: You mentioned being frustrated. Is that your biggest frustration?
1: 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I would have liked to have been trusted in that moment.
3: Ooh, woohoo. Those are pretty condemning words there from Sonny Gray, who took the loss last night. Things got out of hand quickly after that. As the Yankees win. Put belt ass on the Boston Red Sox. They crush them again last night, 9-2. Knock them out for the second straight year. Welcome on back, BetMGM Tonight, Westwood One Sports. He's Brad Evans. I'm Pat Boyle. Phone number to join, 310-840-4910. We got Greg Caserta from MLB Network. Longtime buddy of mine. Very good friend. Coming up at the top of the hour to talk Major League Baseball postseason. So you don't want to miss that. That was Sonny Gray on getting yanked early in that game. We'll talk about him. We'll talk about Red Sox manager Chad Tracy in just a bit. But, Brad, the Yanks outscored Boston 18-2 in the two games. It's the highest margin of victory since the best-of-three wildcard series began. So let's start with Boston here. Did the Red Sox make a mistake giving Chad Tracy an extension before seeing how the postseason went? You know, made some bad bullpen moves. I think I think Sonny Gray is absolutely right. Chad Tracy yanked him from this game way too early last night. And it's not like he yanked him in favor of you know, their best pitchers in the pen, or to put in Garrett Crochet, who they do ultimately put in just a pitcher later, and he couldn't even get anybody out, for Eric Miller. Again, a guy that had been decent most of the year, especially pitching against lefties. They got him over from the Giants, but he pitched in game one, and the Yankees got after him when they went lefty on lefty. They bring him in to face Cody Bellinger in a 1-1 game, in a 1-0 game last night in the bottom of the fifth. And this guy, Eric Miller, gives up a single again to Cody Bellinger. He gave up a home run to Ben Rice the night before. Yankees go on top 2-0. And then in the bottom of the sixth, they blow it open when the Red Sox, you know, break glass in case of emergency, bring in Garrett Crochet. Spencer Jones reaches on a drop third strike, and then three straight singles. Knocks Garrett Crochet out of the game. He doesn't even record an out. And later in that inning, they intentionally walk Ben Rice, and Cody Bellinger makes him pay with a 3-run nuke. So, Chad Tracy, don't get me wrong, incredible job to turn around the Red Sox season at 10-17. They fire Alex Cora. Really adorable year for the Boston Red Sox. I'll give them that. Nice 15-game winning streak, tying a franchise record in July. But, yeah, they walked into a Yankee buzzsaw in the Bronx the last two nights. Brad, do you think Boston made a mistake, or do you think that what Chad Tracy did for most of this season, he deserves to be now the manager for the Red Sox moving forward?
4: Well, their stretch, of course, right at the All-Star break was otherworldly, man. You know, we all thought that Boston was left for dead, and we're like, there's a reason this team is going to come back and probably even make the wild card round. You know, they were just painfully and woefully average, and all of a sudden they caught fire. Well, they won like 30 or 35 games, and all of a sudden they were right there in the thick of it. So I think for that reason alone, that lengthened the leash for Chad Tracy, and he's, you know, going to get a good tip of the cap from the fan base and from ownership, and, you know, he'll carry on in the next season. So, I'm not worried about his longevity in the short term. Now, he made a colossal error last night. I agree with Sonny Gray. And if you need verification on Sonny Gray's claim that he's one of the best in baseball third time through the order, here it is. According to FanGraphs, in the regular season, in 45.1 innings pitched, third time through the order as a starting pitcher, a 1.99 ERA, a 180 batting average against, and a slug of just 280. So he was outstanding. The deeper he worked in games, the better he got. That was inexplicable in that moment, given the track record that he had, given the confidence that he still had. He was rocking and rolling in that contest, that you yank him and you leave it to the bullpen. And what did they do? They squandered it. And now you're out You're thinking about Mai Tais on a Caribbean island somewhere right now instead of thinking about the ALDS and possibly a World Series bid down the road. So that was a miscue, to say the least. But no, man, I think Chad Tracy's job, you know, is A-OK, and he'll be there for at least the next 2 to 3 seasons.
3: Yeah, I think this is one step above him. I think this is Craig Breslow, because you had Wilson Contreras essentially said the Red Sox rely too much on analytics. They asked him, they pressed him about it a little bit further. He did the zip the lips motion twice. And, you know, I know a lot of folks in Boston talking about today whether or not Chad Tracy is just going to become Craig Breslow's yes man. I know a lot of Yankees fans at times feel the same way about Aaron Boone. Aaron Boone is just the yes man for Brian Cashman. Feels like we might have a similar setup in Boston with Chad Tracy just kind of answering to the GM, answering to the front office, Craig Breslow and the Red Sox, heavily relying on analytics. Wilson Contreras basically ripped that. Sonny Gray ripped the newly extended manager.
4: Yep.
3: He also contemplated retirement. He has a mutual team and club option for $30 million for next season, or it could become a $10 million buyout for him to become a free agent. So, yeah, I don't know if it's just like with your Cubbies. I don't know if you could say this season was a win for Boston because of that incredible July that they had in the second half of the season. It ends at very abruptly at the hands of my New York Yankees, who we'll have to talk more about tomorrow about whether or not Aaron Judge is going to be back as they prepare to face the Tampa Bay Rays. But we got to get to a break. 310-840-4910. Hang on to your questions. We'll get to them. But coming up next, Greg Caserta from MLB Network will join us to talk all things MLB postseason. He's Brad Evans. I'm Pat Boyle. 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
6: This is News 13 Network weather update. I'm meteorologist Evan Dorsey. As we head into tonight, temperatures quite warm once again, lows around 70 degrees. Patchy fog is definitely going to be possible after midnight, and then tomorrow, mostly sunny skies, dry once again with highs getting up into the mid to upper 80s. So we head into the weekend, temperatures might cool a couple degrees due to some rain chances, especially on Sunday. 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
17: Well, Carolina is 2-2 on the season after falling to surging Alabama in Tuscaloosa last weekend. The Gamecocks are back at Williams-Price Stadium this weekend for another conference game with an old SEC East rival. The 3-1 Kentucky Wildcats are in town, and first-year head coach Will Stein has the Wildcats much improved over a season ago. Kickoff is set for 4:15 p.m. Hello and welcome to Carolina Calls with Shane Beamer at Backstreet's Grill on Divine Street in Columbia, South Carolina. An October edition of the show, but it is still warm in Columbia. Come out and join us. Give us a call or ask Coach Beamer a question, reaching me via X at Todd Ellis SC. Well, Coach, we had a big loss on the road. It's always hard to get over. You add the element of you having to suspend Dylan Stewart after the game, and then there's a lot of talk that has little to do with beating the Kentucky Wildcats. How does the team and your staff done in putting those issues aside to get ready for this week's game?
18: Yeah, it's certainly been a challenging week, starting with a embarrassing performance last Saturday in Tuscaloosa. It's not the standard that I expect as the head coach. Our players expect, our coaches, our fans, our the former players like yourself. That's not the standard of South Carolina football. And really disappointing with the way that we performed. I'm responsible for it, need to get it fixed, and will. But players have responded the right way, just like I knew they would, Todd. Sunday was certainly a challenging day in our facility, and a lot of really, really, you know, open and honest and hard and raw conversations that I would think that we're better for now because we had them and we've had a good week, and now we need to go finish it. And that's what's been frustrating is just not playing consistent enough on Saturdays in all three phases. But, you know, we need to start this Saturday against a good Kentucky team.
17: You think the team is getting it when you show them on film? Look at these three plays. Look at this series. This is as good as it gets. This is what we expect from you. And then this is what's wrong. Do you think they're picking up on the differences? Do you think there's a learning curve here, or otherwise they can get over the hump and play with that more consistent attitude you're talking about?
18: No, I would hope so. I mean, it's very clear when you show them one tape that, one, here's what it looks like when we execute and do it the right way and coach it the right way. And then here's what it looks like when we don't, whether it's a mistake or a poor call, whatever it might be. We all got a hand in this thing, but it's very clear when you watch the tape, you know, what it looks like when we're operating at the standard we want and when what it looks like when we're not. And the key for us is we've got to be operating at that standard more consistently than what we've are. We've played some really good football. There's a lot of really good things we're doing on offense, some really good things we've done on special teams, some good things we've done on defense. We just haven't, you know, when you give up explosive plays like we gave up the other night on defense, it gets out of hand in a hurry, and that's what happened.
17: The Gamecocks have won 5 of the last 7 in the series with Kentucky, including 4 straight. What does Kentucky do well this year in an attempt to get in contention for conference play?
18: Yeah, they're doing a nice job. Coach Stein, new head coach, has come in and infused a lot of energy into that program. They're playing with a lot of energy. They're playing with confidence. They went to Texas A&M and won convincingly out there. We know how hard it is to play, in College Station. They led Alabama for 42 minutes. They're just playing really good football. They're protecting, doing what you have to do to win games. They're running the ball. They're protecting the ball. and they're creating takeaways on defense. They're one of the best teams in the country at taking the ball away defensively. They're one of the best teams in the country at, you know, protecting the ball and running the football. So they're playing winning football, not beating themselves. And they've got really good players. Quarterback transferred from Notre Dame. He's a really good quarterback. And they've got an older guy, some older guys on defense that have played a lot of football. And they're playing playing really well right now.
17: Coach, it's clear over the last couple of years that our quarterback play has been much better than what Kentucky has had. What is Minchie doing, and what have they done to not give over? Well, a big part of this is, as you pointed out this week on your television show, we've gotten the turnovers, the big ones on defense, to put us in a good spot or a pick six to do that. This year we're really struggling, Coach. We've been plus four, and even last year at times, and now we're struggling to get the turnovers. So talk a little bit about the quarterback play, what he Minchie brings to Kentucky, and how we can get some more turnovers.
18: Yeah, he's doing a nice job. Minchie, the quarterback, is their system is really challenging for defenses. When, you know, when our fans see it on Saturday, they do a lot. You know, formations, personnel groupings, extra offensive linemen. I think they've got like four extra, you know, offensive linemen, meaning there's five offensive linemen, and they've got four different offensive linemen that have come in the game at times this year as the sixth offensive lineman. And shifts, motions, personnel groupings, they present a lot. And then they're putting him in position to make plays and deliver the ball on time and efficiently. And that's what they're doing. And then as far as takeaways for us, we've got to be better there. We have been for 5 years with Coach White as our defensive coordinator.
17: We led the league.
18: Nobody has created more takeaways over the last 5 years than we have. We've been first or second in the SEC every season since I've been the head coach and Clayton's been the defensive coordinator. Through four games, we just haven't created enough. But I thought he made a great point this week, Clayton did, when he met with the media. Like, to get those takeaways, you've got to be in position to take the ball away. And there's too many times where we're not around the ball enough, whether it be coverage or run game, to knock that ball out. But we're not coaching it any differently. We're not teaching it any differently. We're not emphasizing it any less than what we have in the past. It'll come. You know, it would be nice. We got two defensive scores in this game last year and one the year before. So it would be nice to, you know, create those takeaways. Clayton always says they come in bunches, and it would be nice for on Saturday for them to start coming in bunches.
17: We're going to have the Prisma Health Injury Report when we come back, and we'll take your calls. And, of course, you're always welcome to come out here and be with us. 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

0: Will Stein, the coach has got a history with as well. And, you know, Coach, you look at it's a lot of the individual statistics, and nothing will tell you where we are right now, maybe in record and certainly overall production. We've had at least 21 first downs in every game this season. We've had at least 39 rushing attempts in every game this season. Had a rushing touchdown in every game. Season low was 149 against Mississippi State in rushing. We've had at least 419 yards of total offense in each game. The Gamecock defense has not forced a fumble this season. That might be one element that we just talked about as well. And the opponent's scoring drives, five of them, have been less than 49 yards or so. That deals with some of our turnovers. To me, that says turnovers in our territory and then taking advantage of our opportunities in the red zone. Anything that indicated you on film on problems that we have with regard to choices of plays or execution in the red zone?
1: Yeah, I would say it's a combination of both. There's always calls that you would like to have back, offensively, defensively, special teams, decisions that I made that you'd love to have back in every game. But you know, we've liked the plan going into every Saturday. We've got to continue to be better there. We've got to continue to, you know, execute what's called and not beat ourselves. And that's what's just happened in too many areas in all three phases so far this season, is beating ourselves, and we've got to be better. That's coaching and continuing to put our guys in the right positions to make those plays. But it's always a point of emphasis, and you know this. I mean, in this league, like, you've got to score points in the red zone, and you've got to score touchdowns in the red zone, especially when you're playing explosive offenses like we've played the last 2 weeks. I mean, those two offenses the last 2 weeks, they are good. And those quarterbacks are first-round draft picks whenever their college careers are over. And they're hard to stop. Now, we need to play better defense, there's no doubt about it, than what we've done. But you can't come away from red zone opportunities with 0 points or consistently field goals. And that's been a big point of emphasis for us and will continue to be.
0: Yeah, and I'll wager this, and it said it on October 1, at the end of the year, we're going to see both those offenses being up at the top of the league in production overall. I've been watching this game a long time, and it's not just breakdowns in the Gamecock secondary. I was cracking up this week at all of the third-party groups that make analysis of film, trying to determine whose fault it was or otherwise why these guys were, quote, wide open. I know a lot more goes into that, Coach. And your review of the defensive play, there certainly was players running open for Alabama, but that includes the rush, the call, the athletic ability of the quarterback on the other side to evade and make plays, and then, of course, the secondary. And I've got a feeling that we probably, it seemed like against

0: to Alabama. I may be wrong here, that we played more zone than we normally did and got lost when he had some time, Russell had some time. Any thoughts that you've seen regarding the breakdowns that led to some of these explosive plays? Because I think the first day you were hired, we sat down in a chair like this, and I asked you about what some of your philosophies are, and it was we need to win the explosive games and we need to stop the explosives or limit them as much as possible. And that certainly hurt us here against Mississippi State and Alabama. It's usually not just one thing, as always, particularly on our defense. And I have great belief in corners and many of our secondary players and linebackers. Some of them can play with anybody who's played at South Carolina. So it's not always that. Has it been wrongfully directed specifically at our secondary players?
1: I think when you're in the secondary and you give up explosive pass plays, you're out there on an island, and that's just playing defensive back at any level. You know, you're exactly right. Winning the explosive play battle, having more than the other team, or having less if you're on defense, giving them up is key at any level. Our record around here is really, really good when we win the explosive play battle. It's really, really bad when we don't. And we had some explosives the other night on offense. I mean, we had, I think, 7, but we gave up 10. And not just 10, but long yardage 10 explosives. But everybody had a hand in it. There was certainly some coverage where we played the right coverage. We just didn't play it with the right technique. That happened one time. There's one where we started to play the right coverage, but we didn't just, you know, we were essentially in a combination of zone and man, and on the man side, we did not stay with our man. You know, we got undisciplined with our eyes and put them somewhere else and gave up a big play. There's another one, explosive pass, where sometimes you give the other team some credit, too. Like, sometimes they may have just a really good call for what you have called on defense. And that happened a couple times. They got really good coaches. Their offensive coordinator is one of the best. And he got us in a couple calls that you tip your cap to him. Like, that's a great call for the coverage that we were in. And then some of them were pass rush, too. Like, we gave up some explosive passes, but we also can't let that quarterback sit in the pocket forever. And we also can't let him get out of the pocket and be able to scramble, then keep his eyes downfield. Like, that's hard on any defense. So it's all 11. It's coaches. It's the D-line. It's the linebackers. It's the defensive backs. We all had a hand in it. When you give up that many big plays, you're all responsible. So it goes back to me again, and we've got to get it coached up better and put our guys in position where we can limit the explosives and we can create more takeaways. And if you can't do that, you're going to have a hard time playing defense anywhere.
0: There's a couple of phone lines open. Welcome to your call. When we come back, I'm going to ask Coach about offensive line play. Coach is right. I heard you this week in the presser, and we talked post-game and maybe on the television show. I'm not sure we've ever protected during your era here in the offensive line and providing pockets and then running the football expressly is when we've been able to do that. But it does go to the other side as well. There's been some really good pockets for Alabama and Mississippi State as well. We'll talk about the importance of that and anything else you guys want to get into. Call us now, toll free at 877-477-7201. We're back in a moment from Backstreet's Grill on the Spectrum call-in show on the Gamecocks Sports Network.
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1: Hey, welcome back. Good gracious. Busy crowd out here tonight. Thank goodness. We're glad to have you out here. The interest in Carolina football, I promise you, has not waned in any way whatsoever. We can't wait to get out to Williams-Brice Stadium. SEC football is on the way. For Dan Stewart, who's producing tonight, Liz McMillan, our executive producer, I'm Todd Ellis. Coach Beamer is with us, and we've got John in the house. John, thanks for coming over on a warm October evening, but please go right ahead. Give us your thoughts, questions for Coach.
2: Before John, I'm sorry, I was over here. This is my man Miller's. Happy seventh birthday.
1: Hey, happy birthday, Miller. Buddy. Thanks for coming out.
2: Yep, no better place to spend it than Carolina Calls, right?
1: That's right.
2: Exactly. My man, happy birthday. All right, sorry, John.
1: Yes.
2: For the kids. For the kids, John.
1: For the kids. John understands that.
3: I do. Coach, this is I'm going to get to a question, but I've got to get something out first. You know, we had a play the other night in the fourth quarter where they were going for first down near midfield. When the gentleman made the run, I thought he was short. And the gentleman who was the line judge on that side comes in, puts his foot down. He's a foot and a half short, but he's waving the chain guys on. And I'm going, well, what? So that was confusing. They did end up reviewing the play and not – so I guess my question to you is, are y'all able to ask for a chain, a measurement? I mean, because it was obvious. His foot wasn't even near the line.
2: Yeah. Yes, to answer your question. Or on that play, as soon as he went down, the coaches said, that's a bad spot. He's short. And the guys in the press box and the guys on the sideline said, he is short. The officials usually do a pretty good job of communicating with you if they're looking at it. Meaning they're taking a look at the replay, and their verbiage is they've cleared it, meaning they've looked at it, and they're going to let it roll and go to the next play. So as soon as they told me that, I went down there and was talking to the guy, told him we thought it was a bad spot, and I asked him, are they looking at it? And he said, they're looking at it. Now, if they didn't stop it before the ball got snapped, then I would have probably taken matters into my own hands in regards to, I think we had a timeout, calling timeout to get it reviewed for sure. But he told me they're looking at it. So once he said they were looking at it in Alabama, if I'm not mistaken, they weren't operating at a fast tempo. So I felt like they'd be able to look at it and stop it to review it if they thought there was something there.
3: But there's no red flag like in the NFL where you can toss. I mean, it's really up to the guys in the booth or the league or
2: you can make a
3: plea.
2: Yeah. Or I can call timeout and say, I want to review this. And they may say, hey, Shane, you can't review something like this or whatever it might be. But no, you can use a timeout and say, I want to review that play.
4: You can get it back if you're right.
2: Yeah.
1: Okay. John, thank you so much. Really great question. Coach, I never talked to you much about calls, but man, that post pattern to Nitro looked like pass interference. Tommy and I were going crazy up there in the booth early on. Maybe the best throw of the night from Lenoris. Nitro runs, gets inside. Looks like he was hit a little bit early. Did y'all have a chance to review that?
2: Yeah, we reviewed it and sent it to the league office in Birmingham to see what they thought. You know, I felt like our receiver was certainly contacted before the ball got there. And you're right, it was a good throw and
1: crucial moment.
2: Thought he was contacted before the ball got there. But regardless, you're gonna have, you know, you're gonna have 50-50 balls, competitive catches, bang bang plays in this league with the defensive backs in this league and the size of the defensive backs in this conference. So we've gotta be able to make that catch. But certainly we looked at it and sent that one to Birmingham to get their thoughts on what they saw too. But on a positive note, Todd, I have not been on social media this week, so I have I have no idea what's going on in the world right now. But I did find out before I came to the show tonight that there's been a major award announcement from the National Football Foundation that Todd Ellis is the 2026 recipient of the National Football Foundation Chris Schenkel Award. The award recognizes a broad The award recognizes a broadcaster with a long and distinguished career broadcasting college football with direct ties to a specific school. Todd is in his 35th season with the Gamecock Sports Radio Network, and I think we would all agree that he is much deserving of this award. So congrats to you, Todd.
1: Thank you, Coach. Thanks to everybody. Yeah, I was very honored. Yeah, thank y'all so much. Yeah, listen, my number one priority is watching college football and most specifically Gamecock football. That's what thrills me. And then the second thing is working with the crew that we have, including my partner Tommy Suggs and Liz McMillan and our rest of our crew. But it is nice to be acknowledged by that group. And boy, the previous winners just blew me away, and they got me excited. Eli Gold and Lee Corso got this last year. And, you know, it's a very nice event, a very nice award. But thank you for mentioning that. I'm thrilled to just be a part of it.
2: And that's the one in Vegas, right?
1: Yeah, black tie up in Vegas, the college football at the Bellagio. So it's a losing proposition for me, is basically. It'll cost me at the end of the day. No, we're very excited in December. So I'm glad it's this year. We'll go out there and enjoy our process and take that award on behalf of the entire crew, everybody at Learfield who's helped me over the years, and, of course, all the coaches, players that I've worked with made that a part of it. But most importantly, like you said, it acknowledges long-term relationships with a distinguished career for a particular university or group that you have, and the Gamecocks are in Carolina or everything for me. So, well, if we get the W, by the way, I'll be just as equally happy, if not more, this weekend. That's what that was counts for me. All right, it's time for Backstreet's Grill. Are we doing the break, or can we do? All right, let's take a break. We'll come back with a Food Lion Food for Thought. We're at Backstreet's Grill and Divine for Carolina Calls, presented by Spectrum, built for big moments here for the Gamecocks. We'll be back in a moment on the Gamecock Sports Network from Learfield.
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1: 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And Kim Crafton, the Vice President of Marketing and Air Service Development, is joining us here at Backstreets. Kim, welcome to night out, and we love CAE. Coach and I talk about it all the time. I use it to New York. I use it to other places as well. Use it anytime I can fly.
2: Thank you. We love hearing that.
1: So it is the official airport of the Gamecocks. Hey, for anyone who may not have flown out of CAE recently, what are some of the things that make flying from your hometown airport easy and convenient?
2: Well, at first, the very first thing that we want people to know who are here locally flying through CAE is that you're supporting local. So thank you for that. Each person that flies out matters. It really, really does to us. We track enplanements. We track passenger traffic every single day. So when you choose to fly out of here, we appreciate it. But I think, you know, without being biased, of course, I've been there almost 8 years. CAE is really efficient. We recently went from 2 lanes of security to 4 lanes of security. We really want people to be able to come here, go to the airport, do what they need to do to get through security, which is always the kind of the stressful part of it all. You know, do you have the documents? Do you have everything you're supposed to? But then on the other side of it, we really have created an environment that is welcoming, that is warm, that's friendly, that's hospitable. And we are proud of that, and we want this community to really support us as well. So thank you.
1: She's Kim Crafton, Vice President of Marketing at Air Service Development. There's new projects out there, thankfully, that do not necessarily invade your process of getting through, but there's always something going on. What can somebody expect now that hadn't been out there in a while?
2: So there's always, you're exactly right, there is always something going on. Right now, one of the biggest projects that we have going on is the Terminal Energy Project, and that is we are building a solar array on the garage, so it'll create additional covered parking for our passengers. But it'll also be able to lower our overall energy use. So we're going to be able to use that solar power from the sun to power back the whole terminal. And at the end of the day, it's going to all benefit our passengers and our travelers and our local community.
1: My wife is a big believer in nonstop. She's not big on the changeover.
2: Yeah.
1: Tell us a couple of the nonstops that are coming out of Columbia now.
2: We have tons of nonstops, and we're always looking to add more. We are always, that's our number one priority. We want the community to know that it's something that is something that we're focused on and we're really working on. So on American, we can go to Philadelphia, Dallas, New York, Charlotte, of course, and then connect to wherever you need to go in the world. On Delta, I'm a Delta loyalist. I love all of our airlines, but I'm a Delta fan, and of course, I want to go up to New York. It's the holiday season coming up, so a trip up to New York on a nonstop route. My favorite thing about that route specifically is that I leave here first thing in the morning. I can be in New York City by 8:30 a.m. and I have a whole day to enjoy. And so we are regularly adding as much as we can. We work with our network planners at our airlines to see where we can have some success on the new routes that we have, but also to trying to upgauge. We recently went mainline to DFW, which is huge, showing that there's demand for that. And so again, we just are doing everything we can to ensure that we have a great airport here for this community, and we want as many people as possible to use it. Because if you don't use our airport, we're going to lose it. So we don't want that to happen.
1: No, that's not going to happen. It's beautiful.
2: Thank
1: it's great.
2: You.
1: It's convenient. And great services.
3: They're great services. Super helpful. I was actually flying out of there in February, and Obviously, they're a great partner, so I have done a commercial that sometimes if you're in that airport, you hear my voice. Heard, hey, yes. Gamecock fans, this is head coach Shane Beamer.
2: We love it.
3: Yeah, so I had a 6 a.m. flight in February, and I thought I got there in plenty of time. I rolled in at like 5:20.
1: So
3: well, 5:25, and I'm checking in, and all of a sudden I heard the bing. Will Shane Beamer please report to TSA, whatever it was.
1: Double secret
3: and
1: trouble.
3: Then as soon as that went off, there was, hey, Gamecock fans, this is head coach Shane Beamer. The commercial went off in the airport, which everybody wanted to hear, including me at 5:25. I was mortified, but I made the flight. I did do the
2: walk of shame through TSA. Yeah. It's like, it's me.
3: After doing followed by the commercial promoting CAE. But I made the flight and had a great weekend.
1: That's great. Well, good. Thanks for working with Coach Beamer. Thank God.
2: Thank you.
1: We appreciate y'all working with everybody in Columbia. Kim Crafton, thank you.
2: Thank you.
1: With CAE, we appreciate y'all so much. 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
1: 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Coach, it's time for our Food Line segment, Food for Thought, where each week we look behind a trend in Gamecock football to dive deeper on a challenge for this week's game. This week, Coach, we're diving into a question that I got on X. I had something prepared for you, but this is really good, and I want to give this young, or this person, credit. Columbia Gamecock on Twitter asked, Coach, is there any way schematically to counter the spy on Lenoris on passing downs where he might need to run? And we do see some of that. We see zone. We see a little bit of spy on Lenoris as well, and he's so good at breaking out of the pocket. Can you counter that with anything other than his athleticism?
2: Yeah, I'll say this. With Lenoris, you know, even if they do have a spy, they've still got to be able to tackle him, which is easier said than done. And then at the same time, too, if they are using a spy, that's one less person they're committing to coverage.
1: Right.
2: And it's one less person they're committing to the pass rush, you know. So if teams want to do that, and we've done it the last couple of weeks at times, if teams want to do that, we've got to be able to attack them in the passing game with our receivers downfield, because that's one less guy in coverage. And then we've got to be able to, you know, sit in there and make throws, because we should have more time in the pocket if they do have someone spying. But that's a great, you know, great thought and great point. And yes, we can't just let teams take us away and then be able to, you know, make it worse by spying Lenoris.
1: Thank you for the question off of X. We appreciate that. Join us any week by calling in or hit me up on X. That's this week's Food Line Food for Thought. Coach, early in the show, we didn't get to it, the Prisma Health injury report. Brownlow Dindy did not play for you last week. We knew that going in. And then Kelby Collins gets injured early on in the ball game. Those were big people we were looking for to stop the run. We'll need that again this week. How is the team doing? How are those two folks doing? And what's the status on our Prisma Health injury report?
2: Yeah, they're doing well. Those are two losses. You know, this league is a line of scrimmage league, and to go into that game against a really good offense, down two of your top three defensive tackles, is not ideal. Scary what happened to Kelby. Had an eye issue, went to the hospital during the game in Tuscaloosa just to get some tests done, because they were worried about the seriousness of it. He was able to, you know, come back to the stadium and fly home with us Saturday night. But he's been able to practice all week. Kelby has, and expect him to play on Saturday. Gabe has practiced all week, and expect him. I think we have him listed as questionable tonight on the injury report. You know, he's got some work to get done in the next couple of days to be able to go into an SEC game and play Saturday afternoon, but he's certainly trending in the right direction.
1: Anybody else that's problematic for this weekend? I know you can't play a third of your season and not have people banged up, but...
2: No, we've really, that was, you know, it's two physical weeks in a row that we've had, and guys are, you know, what is it, week five for us right now, but guys are in good position physically, so give credit to our strength and conditioning program, nutrition, training room, our players, that we've been able to, that we're as healthy as we can be. Obviously, we're missing some guys that are long-term things that we know about, but the guys coming out of the last week's game, we're in good shape.
1: Coach, loved Jacarius Peak and Darius Gray in the ball game at the same time. I'm not saying that's the only combination, but Peak at left tackle and Gray at right, I thought were massively athletic. We were better in a lot of different ways, including running and pass protection, obviously what you want from them. How did Jacarius hold up physically during that time frame, and is he expected to be able to play the same number of plays? I think he played 45-ish or something in that range.
2: Yeah.
1: You have to like the play of the offensive line.
2: Yeah, they're, knock on wood, they're really playing well. It was neat to see J. Peak out there and not just play, but play as much as he did. And, you know, I know everybody when we're on offense, they watch where the ball is, but watch the energy that he plays with. I mean, it's awesome. Just, I mean, he's out there in practice. He's headbutting Lenoris in practice this week, and he's flying around and just playing with enthusiasm and energy. He's fun to watch, and he's a heck of a player. And then Darius Gray to be a true freshman at offensive tackle in this league and be able to go into that environment and play as well as he did, really impressive too. So proud of both those guys. And you're right. I mean, for us to be, knock on wood, but protecting the ball, protecting the quarterback like we have been, running the ball like we have been, starts up front with that offensive line. And we've got, you know, a good group up there. But more importantly, it's the right, they've got the right mentality. Those guys are tough. They're physical. They love to play football. I'm really proud of that group right now.
1: Not unusual for you to have a very good special teams play and need that again this week. We missed another 45-yard field goal. We've only missed two on the season. Orson missed that last week. How the not just that, but how's the special teams been this week, and what do you expect from Kentucky?
2: Yeah, they've been good. Disappointed with how we performed the other night on special teams. I didn't think our kickoff coverage was very good. We, you know, didn't kick the ball well, and then we didn't cover very well, and that's disappointing. We gave them some favorable field position, gave Alabama favorable field position with our inability to execute with the kickoff team like we wanted to. And then, you know, teams, Mason Love punted the ball really well the other night. So that was good. And then Malik, the kick that he missed, he hit it well. He just kind of, you know, he just missed it a little bit. But he's got a good consistent motion and continues to get height on the ball and kick it well. And think he's had a good week. And our special teams, you know, we need him to be big again this week too.
1: Maybe we get Vicari loose again.
2: Yeah, that would be nice. You know, teams know that he's a weapon back there. And he came close the other night. He did a nice job fielding those balls, and we need him to continue to do a good job. And those 10 guys that are out there with him, they're doing a nice job, too, of giving him a chance to get things started.
1: Spectrum built for big moments here for the Gamecocks. 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
1: 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Coach, it's time for our Spectrum Play of the Week. You know, on the television show this week, you do such a great job on breaking down that film. Guys, if y'all hadn't seen that this year, watch Coach do his film session where he takes five, six plays from the ball game and breaks them down. But one of the plays I love to see, and you made a lot of comments on it, was the touchdown throw to Nick Harbor, his first touchdown of this year. It came at a crucial time, but also Nick showing a part of his game that he's improved upon, which you pointed out on film. And that's getting off the line of scrimmage.
2: Yeah. You know, it's so much more to playing receiver than just being able to run and catch. You have got to be able to get off the line of scrimmage, especially in this league and especially against Alabama's guys. I mean, those corners were both, you know, number five. I think he's a 6'3 guy.
1: Yep.
2: And Mississippi State the week before, they're great corners, 6'3, 6'4. So you've got corners with length. You've got to be able to get off the line of scrimmage. And Nick and Mike Furry's done an awesome job with him and all of our receivers. But great release off the line of scrimmage. Got held, continued to fight through getting held, and then to be able to come down with that catch. You know, a lot of teams are, you know, they're playing us in a lot of soft coverage, Todd, too deep, keep two safeties deep to prevent us from running past them. And then making us, you know, we're running the ball efficiently. We got to be able to continue to do that. But when teams play us where in what we call single high, meaning there's one safety in the middle of the field and we're essentially one-on-one on the outside, we've got to be able to make them pay when they do that. And that play right there was a good example of it.
1: That's our play of the week from Spectrum, built for big moments here for the Gamecocks. Now, Coach, it is our Google Gemini scouting report. We talked about the Wildcats early in the show. But I had to ask you something specifically, and Will Stein, who you've known for a long time in your career, I have had my eye on him for a long time because I always thought when he was there before, they have a definitive look on offense and a philosophy that they pound at you over and over again. Talk a little bit about their run game. You touched on it some about formations, motions, and shifts, but what makes their run game so tough? They got a back that just relentless.
2: Yeah, they've starts up front. They really committed to the offensive line when Coach Stein came in, and you know their offensive tackle was the starting offensive tackle at Tennessee. They've got a offensive guard that came from Alabama. They've got an offensive guard that started, I think, 14 games at Ohio State last season. Starting center came from Baylor, somebody that we liked in the portal too when we were looking at offensive linemen. So they've got a really good group of linemen on the offensive line. That's where it starts. Efficient quarterback. And then, you know, three running backs, one that was at Oklahoma, one that was at Texas, and one that was at Kentucky, I guess. You know, so they play three backs. All three of them went over 100 yards last week. Good group of tight ends that complement each other well. So they're doing a lot of really good things. Coach Stein is an offensive guy. And have always been, impressed with his football acumen and what he brings to the table from an offensive standpoint. So he's doing a nice job, and their team is playing with a lot of confidence and a lot of energy, and it will be a big challenge on Saturday.
1: Anything dramatically different on defense? What do they look like? What do they like to run? Are they pressure, sit back?
2: Yeah, they're doing a great job of creating takeaways. Like I mentioned, they're, you know, getting interceptions. They're forcing fumbles. They had a, you know, guys that watched the Alabama game, they had an interception against Alabama that was, you know, coming out of their own end zone, intercepted it, you know, ran it back for a touchdown. So they're opportunistic on defense. And then they're very just sound in what they do. They're, you know, Jay Bateman's their defensive coordinator. We faced him in the Mayo Bowl when he was at North Carolina. We faced him the last 2 years. He was the defensive coordinator at Texas A&M. So really good defensive coach and has those guys playing at a high level. You know, very sound in what they're doing, and they're going to make you beat them.
1: That's the scouting report presented by Google Gemini, official AI partner of Gamecock Athletics. We'll wrap things up in just a moment on Carolina Calls, presented by Spectrum. We're back-to-back streets on Divine after this on the Gamecock Sports Network from Learfield.
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1: Team kickoff against the Kentucky Wildcats at Williams-Brice Stadium. Can't wait to see you there to be a part of it. Carolina trying to get on the right side of the win column with the SEC victory. And, Coach, there's a lot of big things that always occur, a lot of reasons, mostly important to support the Gamecocks over Kentucky, but this weekend it'd be very nice. The university and athletics specifically is acknowledging, recognizing, and thanking Lou Holtz, who passed away, for all the work that Coach Holtz has done to build up our program and represent us. He was in a lot of places, did a lot of things in his life. You can't underestimate how much he did for us. Skip Holtz and his daughter will be in town to be recognized in the first quarter, and I know you join all of us in thanking him. I mean, you didn't have to be very far from this program to know the impact he's had.
2: Yeah, I remember when Coach Holtz came here as the head coach, and I remember thinking to myself, wow, like Lou Holtz is going to coach the South Carolina Gamecocks, and what he did for this university and elevating the program. And what I think is neat is, just as I've gotten to know so many of the players that he coached here at South Carolina, how they talk about him and absolutely just revere him. And that's what it's all about as a coach, is to have your players talk about you the way that his players talk about him still to this day. So much respect for them, and talk to Coach Holtz, Skip Holtz, when his dad passed away, excited that they're going to be here this weekend. It's well deserved.
1: Yeah, a lot of reasons to be at Williams-Brice. That's one of them. We look forward to seeing Skip and honoring Coach Lou Holtz. Coach, give us a key to the ball game or two before we go away tonight from Backstreets.
2: Yeah, certainly turnovers have been big in this game, the last couple years, and will be again this year. There's no doubt about it. Really, every year that we've played them, I think, since I've been here. But, we've scored on defense 2 years in a row. It certainly would be nice to do that. But turnovers are going to be huge. Certainly, I think, for our defense versus their offense, they're really good on first down. They do such a good job running the ball. They've been really good on first down. They keep themselves ahead of the chains, where it's second and manageable, third and short, and then they stay on the field and make themselves hard to beat. We've got to be great defensively on first down, get them behind the chains, if you will, where we can get them into some third down passing situations. And though our crowd will be electric and come alive, it's another sellout. Thanks so much to our fans. They're unbelievable, and we're going to give them a better product on the field Saturday than what we showed last week. And grateful for them, and it's going to be a great Saturday in Williams-Brice. But, yeah, we need to be good on first down defensively and get them behind the chains so we can go play the way we want to play.
1: Gamecocks have won four straight. The crowd's always a big part of that process. It's an intriguing matchup. It has been with Kentucky for a while. For Shane Beamer, for Liz McMillan, Dan Stewart, I'm Todd Ellis. We'll see you at Williams-Brice Stadium on Saturday.
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